0: sticking with no immediate reports of major damage. News and analysis at townhall.com. From Washington, I'm Keith Peters reporting. Olympic athletes will get cash grants from a new $100 million fund created by the IOC.
1: The International Olympic Committee is committing to paying more than $100 million directly to athletes. It's creating a fund for $10,000 grants athletes can apply for after competing at the Summer or Winter Games. The cash commitment from the IOC comes after growing calls in recent years to pay prize money at the Olympic Games. That money will be available to the nearly 3,000 athletes who competed at the 2026 Milan Cortina Winter Games. I'm Julie Walker.
0: A giraffe named Gracie is missing in Texas, and the search for her has become a tall order. Gracie, who is about 3 years old, has been missing for nearly 2 weeks after escaping her enclosure at Cedar Hollow Ranch in the Texas Hill Country near San Antonio. More on these stories at townhall.com.
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6: Admiral Mark Montgomery, retired United States Navy, now senior fellow at the Foundation for the Defense of Democracies. Admiral, welcome back. I want to start. One of my ace reporters was in the crowd at the symposium on shipbuilding today, and they quote you as saying, if President Trump wants the Golden Dome or the Golden Fleet, he's going to need Asian takeout. What's that mean, Admiral?
7: Yeah, so I wrote an op-ed a few months ago where I submitted that as the title of the article. They stripped it out. But the principle is that, yeah, no sense of humor of those editors, Hugh. The argument is that, look, the president has made a generational investment in the Navy. So the president has had the vision to say, look, we've got to invest more in the military, but it's not just one third. I need to very specifically invest in the Navy, and not just the whole Navy, but shipbuilding, and very specifically, he's worried about surface ship and submarine shipbuilding. And a lot of this money, because the submarine shipbuilding was kind of being taken care of, a lot of this money is about surface shipbuilding. Well, listen, the Navy has not done a great job. Our last three surface ships, the Littoral Combat Ship, the DDG 1000, and the Constellation Frigate, have not succeeded. Now, look, the vessels themselves may be able to do their mission, but they've come in at such an exorbitant price, so late in the case of LCS and DG 1000, the frigate had not had a chance to be late yet when it was canceled, that they were failures as shipbuilding. So my take is that there's a problem with the military, the naval officers leading this. There's a problem with the production, the shipyards. There's some challenges with Congress and resourcing that all came together to say, look, you know, we are no longer in a position to rely solely on the U.S. shipyards to build these. You can look over at Japan and Korea and see really high-quality frigates being built. And in the case of Japan, in both countries, high-quality destroyers being built at a fraction, a large fraction, but a fraction of the cost of the U.S. production. So as we think about spending this $100 billion over 2 years, this generational investment by Donald Trump, that I think the Navy leadership, the Department leadership, and most importantly, the OMB leadership under Russ Vogt needs to look overseas to use Japanese and Korean shipyards, not to build all the ships, but to either invest in U.S. shipyards or build a couple ships over

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5: And neither the Navy or the Air Force has shown any of the speed and agility in the development of unmanned aircraft that they do in making sure the next manned aircraft that they're interested in gets onto the drawing board and into the fleet.
6: Well, let me then bring up our destroyers, backbone of the Navy. We'll talk about them in segment two about what to do about the Strait if this goes south, and I think it will. I'm told that both in Mississippi and in Maine, the two places where we make the Arleigh Burke destroyer, both shipyards are at least 42 months behind on the delivery of their ships. What do we do about that?
5: So, you know, we're not going to be able to build another destroyer shipyard. I don't think that's really in the cards when I talk about the Asian takeout menu. It's probably frigate and consul ships, logistics ships. For those destroyers, it's first of all, hold the shipyards accountable to the contracts they've agreed to, get them to try to speed up part of its workforce. You know, they've had union issues in Maine several times over the last, you know, decade that each time cause a year to 2 years worth of perturbation in the schedule. You know, 3 and 6 month work stoppages. They have this compounding effect. Down south, they don't have the union issues, but they've struggled with too many other things going on in the yards. So get them focused on putting out destroyers at the right rate. Get them persistent long-term contracts, which the Navy's been good at for the last few years. I mean, most of the time, most of the ships are coming in abroad, you know, 5 to 9 ship contracts. Keep that going so they can see the long-term supply chain issues and invest against them. Hold them accountable for delays that happen beyond that. I think with the destroyer, the Arleigh Burke class destroyer, the Navy has actually reasonably settled on not too many changes, and you know, because it's the we're past number 80 now. And they've evolved during those 80, but we're not holding up individual ships or blocks of ships with too aggressive shipbuilding changes like we had with the littoral combat ship and the frigate. So I think we can get these recovered. Maybe certain parts of them can be built at other yards, you know, private small yards, and brought in as we're seeing done with the Columbia class and the Virginia class. You know, where work is done outside the yard and brought in. There could be some of that, but I would let those two, they're two yards that know how to build a good ship. I mean, I always felt that a Bath ironwork ship was best built. It's a high quality ship, and I would take that ship into combat with any Chinese ship in any day. So we're building a good ship.
6: Just move it faster. Now, I want to ask you about, sometimes you blink and you miss something big. I think it was big when the Ukrainians sunk the Moscow with drones. Then I thought it was enormous when an unmanned ship from Saronic went and picked up our two downed airmen from the Apache. I just thought that was a moment, an inflection point. Do we have Saronic fleets in our future? Are there going to be like 500 of these things out there with missiles and bombs and sensors on them?
5: So we have medium-sized unmanned surface vessels, MUSVs. We have those in our future. I think we'll have a fleet of about 150 to 300 of those that'll do all kinds of missions, sensors, weapons packages. I think that they'll drift into LUSV, large unmanned surface vessels, with even larger weapon packages, so that we can increase the lethality of our manned units that are out there with these unmanned ships, you know, not, you know, tethered, not by rope, but electronically tethered to them as they maneuver around the Pacific oceans. So, yes, we're going to have that in there. Look, I was critical of the aviators early. I'll be critical of the surface warfare officers here. Our MUSV, LUSV programs have been fitful, stop and go for about 7 or 8 years. Congress has just about lost their mind on this, you know, because of the fitful starting and going. But I think we're in the future. That Saronic rescue was fantastic. I have to tell you, what's going on in Ukraine isn't MUSVs or LUSVs. These are small vessels. You know, these are basically slightly bigger than jet skis. And it is shocking the way they have removed Russian sea control from the Black Sea.

0: see. Russia thought they'd have sea denial or sea control or dominance. They've had none of it. They're camping out farther and farther up the river, you know, in Russian ports, you know, deep, you know, well east of Crimea, trying not to get hit by unmanned surface or subsurface vessels, you know, going into their shipyards.
1: That's remarkable. Okay, last question in this segment. That one of our downed airmen reported that he was hiding from a jellyfish formation of Iranian drones. That was a master drone and then little drones dangling down from it, and he was sort of weirded out by that. What is that? What do we have to worry about? And do we have to worry about Mythos, the new AI coming out of Anthropic, taking over our autonomous aircraft and ships?
0: So I'm not sure what he saw. That was, by the way, is a very unlucky pilot. I think he was shot down twice in 7 days. So, I mean, tough road for him. Yeah, that's the pilot, the front seater. I'm not sure which guy saw the octopus, the front seater or the back seater. Do I think that they are I've seen swarming type technology used in Ukraine at a low level. I've seen the U.S. test swarming technology with drones, so it wouldn't surprise me that the Iranians are doing some of that. I'm not ready to, you know, I don't know that they're launching drones from drones yet, but we've seen that in Ukraine. So I will believe a lot, you know, that he saw something unusual. Hopefully he's describing it in better detail than that to the professional intelligence official.
1: Okay, I'll be right back with Rear Admiral Montgomery. Don't go anywhere. We're going to talk about the Strait of Hormuz when we come back and how it stands in his view. Stay tuned, America, to the Hugh Hewitt Show.
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8: Welcome back, America. Hugh Hewitt, joined by Rear Admiral Mark Montgomery, retired United States Navy with the Foundation for the Defense of Democracies. Admiral, I want to switch now to the Strait. I have not talked to you since the agreement that was made in Switzerland. How do you assess where the United States is right now vis-a-vis Iran?
9: Look, Hugh, I thought that the the blockade was doing well, right? I mean, it was effective. It was stopping, you know, $15 billion a month worth of crude sale, fossil fuel sales by Iran. But clearly, you know, in the balance of how much time did the president have, you know, before his Western partners, trade partners, had problems from their lack of fuel and, you know, discomfort in the United States with the citizens, you know, headed towards an election cycle, versus how long would it take to pressurize the, you know, the resilience of the Iranian system. The numbers started to go against him, and he said out loud, I had about 3 or 4 weeks left to make this move. So I feel he probably had to make it. That makes sense. I will tell you, if he had pushed forward with continuing to allow the U.S. Navy to support merchant ships through the Southern Transit Scheme, it was running for the 15 days or so before this was signed, but after the ceasefire, at about 2 million barrels a day. And with the stuff going through the pipeline of about 7 million barrels a day between the two pipelines, we're at about 45% of pre-war flow. I think we could have gotten that up. And I think there'd have been more desperation from the merchant ship owners to get to participate in this, and we would have gotten the flow up. But the president, you know, decided not to, you know, didn't have the patience for that, which I understand at that point. And so we're in the position we're in. But it reminds me that two countries can shut down the Gulf. The Iran, by geography, they can really make it hard. We can still use the southern transit lane, but it's harder, clearly. And then the United States threw a blockade. And so we got to that point where, you know, both countries flexed that they could do that, and there's a decision to negotiate. So that makes sense to me. But the U.S. Navy, with about 18 destroyers, two carriers, I don't think one or two amphibs, can do this, you know, forever. And that includes missions off the Eastern Mediterranean to protect Israel. Missions, you know, we had two or three ships there, two ships in the Bab el-Mandeb, and then the rest of the ships with the carrier strike groups or at the blockade or in the strait supporting ships going through. You know, we had 18 destroyers spread that way.
8: So, Admiral, I my view of this is it's like the phony war in 39-40. We won't know anything until after the election is over about what the president plans to do. In that five-month period, because the 60 days will become 150 days in a blink, because it's the Iranians and that's what they do, and that's what we want them to do in this case with the election coming up. So if we decide to go back to combat operations with Iran, will these 5 months be used to switch out the carrier task force, to surge defensive arrays to the desalinization plants and the oil fields that were exposed? Or are we just going to sit there and wait and see and dismantle everything and then rebuild it if we have to?
9: Well, I hope it's not the last one. First, I want to agree completely with the theory you put forward. You know, this is a rope-a-dope now, except both boxers are rope-a-doping. I think I've never seen that, you know, leaning into the ropes. The Iranians, because that's their natural negotiating position, and us, because we're like, look, we want about four 60-day periods. It'll be January. And then, you know, the president has a full year to impose his will on the Iranians, you know, and then he could decide if he wants to impose his will on them. So here's what needs to be going. First of all, we need to have a talk with the Europeans and our Asian allies and say, you guys appear to have gone neutral on the idea of the country that supported you for 80 years since the end of World War II, unquestioned with tons of resources to defend you against the Soviet Union, Russia, and China. And you're neutral with the idea of a country that for 47 years has been a terrorist state, that's killed 1,000 Americans, 500 NATO warriors, you know, 3,000 or 4,000 Israelis, you know, supported terrorist organizations, and then killed 30,000 of its own people in 36 hours, and you've somehow found yourself neutral. So knock that off. Start to contribute to this thing. So I'd use the next 6 months to remind people, you know, we're not in a crisis now. You can take off your goggles, think about this, and support us. The second thing I would do is get the drone defense right. Drone defense requires two things. Aircraft with advanced precision kill weapon system rockets, we have those. And those are great for long-range defense. If you're firing against Jordan or Western Saudi Arabia or Israel, we can get in behind the drones and shoot them all down. That's why drones never got into Israel that way. But we also need ground-based interceptors. And there, our own systems aren't good. The Ukrainian systems are good. Our Saudi, United Arab Emirate, Kuwaiti partners are already starting to deal with the Ukraine. we need to recognize that this is one of the cards Ukraine has. They're very good at it. They've been telling us for a year they'd give us this technology and work with us on it. We need to embrace that, bring it on board, and have ground-based technology. This is for our bases that are closer, or Bahrain, Qatar, UAE, Eastern Saudi Arabia. They have to have these ground-based counter-drone interceptors so they can catch the short-range shots, the 60-mile shots from Iran. Then you need to get more Patriot out there, more THAAD. I know that's going to hurt the inventories, but we're building more now. Bring that out so we're fully up around there. We're fine on strike munitions. The carriers are rotated, their normal thing. No more 11-month Ford deployments. I'd pull them at 6 or 8 months, get the next carrier out there. I know the Eisenhower's working up right now on the East Coast, so it'll go. So get those going and replace the destroyers. Get a rotation going there. You can probably thin the destroyers a tiny bit, maybe down to 15 instead of 18. You can certainly thin down the amphibs down to just one ARG at a time, one amphibious readiness group, or just a couple ships from it to help with the boardings. But that's it. You know, do that. I don't know what's going on with submarines, but I keep it low. We're okay in that realm. And, be ready to go. And I don't know, so you got to rotate the aircraft, the Air Force squadrons that are in Saudi Arabia and Jordan and Israel, rotate them so you get fresh guys out. But this is what we do all the time. This is like, this is the peacetime Navy today and Air Force. So I think we'll be okay.
8: You've studied Iran and the conflict since 1979. I don't know when you started your Navy career, but I'm sure you were studying it from the beginning. When all this jaw-jaw goes on between, oh, we agreed to nothing, there are not going to be no inspectors, we have defeated the United States, Vahidi putting out his talking point, and we lay back. Are we ceding the narrative to them? Does it matter to you as a warrior as opposed to a journalist?
9: So, first, this president doesn't do that. I mean, almost to a fault, he doesn't do it. He's out there, like, spreading the narrative. So to his credit, he calls BS on BS. I think he's done a good job on that. So that's important because at some point, you don't like to hear this constant narrative. And I'm not a fan. A lot of the media ignores the intense damage that's been done to the ballistic missile production, drone production, ship production, as well as their actual capacities in ships, drones, and ballistic missiles. The nuclear program is not like 2 years away. It's 5 years away or 7 years away. It's been really heavily hit. Scientists have been killed. They are in a significantly worse position than they were a year ago and certainly 6 months ago. So, that whole narrative somehow gets missed, Hugh, and it's frustrating because that was a significant campaign carried out by the United States and Israel against Iran. It's the first time we did it after they killed 1,000 U.S. troops over 40 years.
8: Very well said. Admiral Mark Montgomery, retired United States Navy. Look forward to catching up with you in a couple of weeks. Always informational and educational for the audience. Thank you, Admiral. I'll be right back, America. Stay tuned. We'll switch up speeds here. So back in American history. Stay with us.
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10: Hi, Kevin McCullough. You hear me talking about Project Angel Tree's Angel Tree Camp and the good that it does for kids. Let me just share a quick reminder that we've just kicked off this Angel Tree camping effort to try to get kids that would not have the chance otherwise to be at an Angel Tree camp this summer and to learn about Jesus, probably for the first time. Our friends at Prison Fellowship are the ones that are doing this, and we're doing it for children whose parents are incarcerated and through no fault of the child at all have found themselves living in a very hard situation, oftentimes with relatives that don't really care if they live or die. But the parents have gone through the entire Angel Tree program in prison. They've gone through the Bible program, and they've nominated their kids to be a scholarship potential for an Angel Tree camp. And it makes such a huge difference in the life of these children.
11: We wake up, we have breakfast, and then we usually play some games. And then if you're older, we might have like a Bible study before worship. We worship till lunch, and it's a blast, you know. 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We do crafts, we go swimming, we do all that stuff, all that fun stuff. I mean, I love camp. That's why I want to keep coming back.
10: That's a young man by the name of Delton who has been to camp multiple times. But he could not have gone except that his first year, someone stepped forward and gave him the scholarship. His parent was in prison, came to know the Lord through the prison fellowship ministry, and nominated Delton for Angel Tree Camp. And now he is making a difference in that camp himself. Friends, we need your help. 888-206-2794. 888-206-2794. 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One $200 gift will get a child to camp this summer. 888-206-2794 or thatkevinshow.com and click the banner at the top of the page.
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12: 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The Answer.
8: To be called on the cover of his brand new book, The American Book of Fables, which is really quite fabulous. I've got two copies of this because they're going to be in use by my grandchildren all the summer long, I am sure. Matthew Meehan is a associate dean and associate professor of government at the Van Andel School of Government for Hillsdale College in Washington, D.C., and he's just produced a magnificent book. Matthew, welcome. Tell me the origin of the American Book of Fables before we tell people about it.
13: I've always wanted to do something big for the 250th, sort of go big or go home. And I do think that the fable tradition is a great way to sort of reintroduce the principles of American independence, liberty, natural rights, justice for all. And so I wanted to sort of do this. I've been writing children's books. I've been a government professor. I used to teach AP U.S. history and civics. And so I just thought that this was the time. I think that the A250 is a great occasion to sort of fight back against a lot of the ingratitude and the sort of nasty account of our history. And what better way to do it with a bunch of beautiful paintings, beautiful stories, poems, primary sources, nursery rhymes, fables. It was just a perfect occasion.
8: It is for littles, middles, and bigs. And so anyone of any age can dive into the American Book of Fables and delight for hours. It's so beautifully illustrated. I'm putting up a few pictures on the Salem News Channel for those who can't see. I'm wondering how you found John Foley, your illustrator.
13: Yeah, John Foley and I actually used to teach together when we were both young and foolish. And when we started our families, we didn't like the state of children's books very much. And we didn't think that we thought it was bad for the culture, for America, that we were all going to old classics only and that the new ones were kind of not to our liking. They didn't have the same old American spirit. They didn't have the same virtues and beauty. And so we decided we were going to start making our own. So we spent actually a year writing political cartoons together to get our my mind, my words into his pen and ink. And he's a realist impressionist trained in the École des Beaux-Arts from Paris, from the Boston School. And actually, his master apprentice line goes all the way back to Raphael's workshop in Florence, the Raphael. He's an incredible artist.
8: Well, it's an incredible series of illustrations, but also quite a lot of editing. I want to give people a sense of the table of contents after the introduction. There are 13 parts: mangroves and Everglades, the Great Bays in Appalachia, New England and New York, Great Lakes and Rivers, the Great Plains, Purple Mountain Majesties, Canyons and Mesa, the Great Basin, many deserts, much heat, the Upper Missouri, the warmth of Yellowstone, our West Coast, and many glaciers. Why those divisions? How did you come up with this division scheme?
13: I wanted to give a sense of the land of the country and the settlement of the country. And so there's a kind of, first we sort of tour the 13 colonies and go with Hugh the Manatee, who is the sort of lead character, through a series of episodic stories. And he goes up the East Coast to the Great Bays and to New England. And each place he goes, he meets more creatures that sort of teach him about America, but also about human nature and morality and things like that. But, you know, for the 250th, just talking about the Declaration of Independence and the War for Independence, the Revolutionary War, that's not enough. Like, we also have a retrospective on the settlement of the whole country. There's 250 years. We had a space race, a Cold War. There's lots to talk about. And so sort of a go west young manatee was sort of a kind of theme. And so we slowly moved our way. But each of them are keyed to lines or sections of the Declaration of Independence as well. So, for instance, the Great Plains where the buffalo roam, that's where we take up the unalienable right to liberty. And then, the pursuit of happiness, climbing the mountain of virtue, that's where we go to the Front Range. When we get to King George's abuses that the founding fathers complained about in the Declaration, when we get to that section, we go to the desert places where it's hard to find water and there's no solace, right? The sort of the difficult times. So I wound up letting the land be a kind of sounding board for the Declaration, but also to sort of teach patriotism, not just for the founding, but for the entire history and settlement of the country.
8: Patriotism and appreciation. I think that's what I would take away from it. But also the abundance of material with which you had to work. When we come back from break, we'll talk a little about how, obviously, you created humanity and his journey, but you did not create a great deal of the stories and the fables and the poems and the sayings and the aphorisms that have grown up along with the country over 250 years. I'll be right back with Matthew Meehan to talk about the American Book of Fables. It's really, I can't quite communicate to you how beautiful it is and how it's going to become an instant children's classic. It's going to be in every home that can find one and pick one up and get it to the place where all the grandkids and children can enjoy it. Stay tuned.
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0: Brad Thor is back with Choke Point, his latest Scott Harvath thriller, and this one feels ripped from today's headlines. While America is watching Taiwan, China makes a move no one sees coming. Bombings in Thailand leave scores of Americans dead, and Harvath is set loose to find the killers. But what he uncovers is bigger than terrorism, a conspiracy to reshape global power, and a traitor inside America's own ranks. Get Choke Point by Brad Thor today wherever books are sold. Once you start, you won't be able to put it down.
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5: Larry.
6: Welcome back, America. I'm Hugh Hewitt. 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I'm sure it's at amazon.com as well, but Matthew Meehan, its author, is with me. I love humanity, but I'm not really... a dispassionate observer, because you picked the right first name. I love it when he ends up in the Great Lakes, and he's come up through the Great Lakes. But then you kind of mishmash Missouri, Mississippi, and Great Lakes all together. What was that choice all about? You could have just spent a chapter in Ohio.
7: Yeah, the cutting room floor for this book was actually extremely painful, because there were so many incredible regions and stories to bring forward. I thought, what does... life, that chapter 4 is on life, And I thought, like, the great rivers, the great lakes, the sort of wellspring, the incredible soil of the Mississippi River Valley, that whole world of life, and then the river system, which allowed all that commerce in the interior of the country. I sort of start in that chapter with Boone coming over and sort of opening the Ohio, but then it's the whole kind of experience of that region. And so I had to kind of just ball them up into one giant set of stories. But that chapter, Life, has more nursery rhymes, more fables, and more primary sources, witty wise sayings, and secondary dialogues and stories for adults than any other section, because the Midwest, you know, sort of that world is such a big one.
6: Well, I had never read Mad Tom. I never heard of Mad Tom. And I think that's really quite charming. How did you collect all these things?
7: So something old, something new, something red, white, and blue. That fable is partly, it's kind of based on stories from that area. And it references a very sad story about an animal that got sort of wiped out at that location as well. A very rare kind of catfish that was disappeared accidentally. But I wrote that one myself. So some of them are greatly adapted from Aesop. Others are not greatly adapted from Aesop. But all of them are keyed and reworked to local flora, fauna, and history from that era and that place.
6: That's brilliant.
7: You know, look. Thanks. I'm a creative guy. You know, I needed a creative outlet, so this was a kind of a good way to go.
6: Well, tell me, how are we marketing the American Book of Fables? And we have to say the American Book of Fables seven times if anyone's going to remember the American Book of Fables. I am intent on making sure that as we run up to the 250, I give people a little high, a little low, a little in the middle, a little for children, a little for adults, things that matter at our 250th. I think this is for everyone. You say so, smalls or littles, middles, and bigs. Where do people get this most easily? Amazon?
7: Yeah, Amazon, Barnes & Noble, Books A Million, Walmart Online, anywhere you buy books. You can also get it at Sophia Institute Press /American. There's a landing page there. And you can follow me on Twitter at MTMeehan and on Instagram, MTMeehan. MEHAN, so is the so it's MTMEHAN. But I'm going to go on tour. I've got a display down on for the National State Fair on the Mall. I'm doing a full media blitz for the next 2 weeks, you know, everywhere I can. Thank you, Hugh. But I'm also going to be headed for a big Western tour in late July. I'm going to be in Colorado and Utah and all over. And so follow me on social media for tour dates. I'm going to do an event in Yellowstone at Old Faithful and hopefully Glacier National. But then in the fall, I'm going to be in Texas and California, New York, Florida, and really sort of continue to tour the country. Because this book, I mean, just to give a parting nod to it, it's 395 pages. It's a huge heirloom. This is a book that has a book like this hasn't been written in 300 years. Like, I wanted to do something of real literary merit for our country, for our 250th, that can last till somebody outdoes me at our 500th. Like, that's why I did this book. And it was a great labor. And I thank you, Hugh, for I want it in every American home, and I need help.
6: I thought of Charles and Mary Lamb when they made Shakespeare accessible to everyone. And I just can't imagine the amount of work that went into this. Again, it's beautiful. And to Mr. Folly.
7: You should thank my wife.
6: That's what I wanted to know. When you said, I'm going to do this, did they think, you are insane, Matthew Meehan?
7: Yes, both my wife, my children, my publisher, Matt Spaulding, everyone thought I was a little insane. But as I said, right, go big or go home. That's the American way.
6: And how have the critics received this? Because when you say there hadn't been a book like this in 300 years, I'm going back to the illustrated golden books of my mother and father's era that would be kept around forever, right? They never left the house. And they were beautifully illustrated, but nothing like this, and nothing so gorgeously organized. So how long did this take?
7: The research for it was years. drafts and sketch versions of fables I've been working on for decades. But the last 2 years have been very intense, and I took a sabbatical and traveled on an NEH grant all over the country, was chased by saltwater crocodiles, kayaked with manatee, and went to all over the country to national parks to research. So it's been a great labor. And, you know, the critics have, so far, I've gotten mostly very favorable reviews. Some people don't know what it is. They don't realize it's a family book, and they think it's for little kids because it's fables, because they don't realize that the fable tradition is actually for the whole family, not just for little people. But it's being called kind of, one critic said, it's the greatest thing in American studies in 120 years. So, you know, I said, how about 300? But, you know, I'm ambitious.
6: Can you organize a class around this, do you think?
7: Yes. Well, after this year of sales, I do plan to start doing a lot of teacherly instruction about how to teach fables. Not just my book. I mean, I don't just want to be a salesman. But my book is a great way into the fable tradition in a way that teaches witty, wise self-government. We use it as a simple moralia. It just teaches morals simply. But it actually is designed to do what Franklin always wanted for Americans. Witty, wise citizens who know how to shift for themselves so that they don't become subjects and slaves again. And that's what the fable tradition does, and that's what I want to teach everyone to reteach the next generation.
6: That's a fabulous objective. I think you've moved towards it. Mr. Meehan, as he says at the top, Mr. Meehan presents the American Book of Fables. The American Book of Fables to you folks over at Amazon.com or Barnes & Noble. It's a splendid, indeed unmatched 4th of July present to everyone. Matthew, thank you, and a happy 4th and a happy 250th. Enjoy your time down at the Great American Fair on the Mall with American Book of Fables. I'll be right back, America.
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6: 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I think you get 15% off this, too, and that would be almost as good as American 250, but Hugh250 is the code, 15% off at Seabags.com. 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I've got William McRaven, Admiral McRaven, coming on tomorrow with his book about our 250 years of extraordinary abundance and prosperity because of the people who went before us. But one thing I want to tell you about before I get to that, to tomorrow, is relief factor does work. As I said in hour number one, got my 10K in this morning, and it's a little bit hot now. It rained all day yesterday, so of course it's going to be muggy and hot today, but not a care in the world for having missed a day. You can miss a week. 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Larry Elder coming up, Salem Radio Network. Many of these affiliates on the radio as well. Thank you, Harley. Thank you, Adam. Thank you, Generalissima. Thank all of you for listening and or watching, and I'll talk to you tomorrow on the next Hugh Hewitt Show.
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8: You got to go to Michael's in Brooklyn for the greatest Italian meal I think that you will ever have. 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And not to mention the pastas, arrabbiata sauce, the puttanesca sauce, the marinara sauce. 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And then if you see it in your supermarket, and you will around the country, you pick up Michael's of Brooklyn, you're not going to believe how good it is. Michael's of Brooklyn, Avenue R in Nostrand in Brooklyn, New York. 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Michael's of Brooklyn, serving that community since 1964.
13: News this hour from Town Hall. I'm Keith Peters in Washington. There was a heated exchange at a Republican meeting with President Trump.
14: President Donald Trump berated Senate Republicans during a closed-door meeting on Capitol Hill for allowing a vote to block his war in Iran. Trump had particular word the four Republican senators who voted with Democrats. Most Republicans stayed quiet during the meeting, but Senator Bill Cassidy of Louisiana, who lost re-election in his primary last month after Trump endorsed an opponent, stood up and defended his vote.
15: I'm voting for more powers until I get a briefing.
14: Adding,
15: but I, again, matched his tone.
14: And says,
15: the American people need to know more than we are being told.
14: I'm Lisa Dwyer.
13: Democratic socialists won big time in New York after moderate Democrats fell to far-left candidates endorsed by the New York City mayor.
16: Socialists sweeping primary races in New York, knocking mainstream Democrats off the ballot. It was a very big night for New York City's Democrat socialist mayor, Zoran Mamdani, as all of the socialist candidates he endorsed won their primary races. This is a major shift to the far left, and liberal media now calling the New York City mayor a kingmaker. All of these winners, for example, want to abolish ICE.
13: Correspondent Laura Winters reporting at one campaign event, chants of free Palestine were heard. Some centrist Democrats warned that the left flank is too extreme on Israel and other issues, risking losses for the party in November. Back-to-back powerful earthquakes measuring 7.1 and 7.5 respectively have slammed Venezuela, collapsing buildings in the capital of Caracas. On Wall Street, a mixed day as the Dow was up by 182 points. The Nasdaq dropped 110. More at townhall.com.
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13: A Texas summer camp, the scene of a deadly natural disaster last year, has filed for bankruptcy. Correspondent Rich Thomason has more.
21: It's Chapter 11 reorganization for Camp Mystic, where catastrophic flooding over the July 4th holiday killed 25 girls and two teen counselors. Richard Eastland, owner of the all-girls Christian camp, also died in the flooding. In a court filing in Houston, the camp lists debt exceeding $10 million, assets ranging from $100,000 to $500,000. Families of the victims filed suit in November, saying the camp operators failed to take the necessary steps to protect the girls. Rich Thomason reporting.
13: For decades, Camp Mystic was a summer staple and an institution for generations of families who dropped off their girls at the sleepaway camp to ride horses, canoe, fish, and attend Bible studies. News and analysis at townhall.com. From Washington, I'm Keith Peters. It's summer and a lot of people are heading for the beach. The Coast Guard explains what a beachgoer can do if caught in a rip current. We hear more on that story from correspondent Donna Warder reporting.
0: Rip currents account for most beach rescues, and about 100 people drown from them along U.S. beaches each year, according to the United States Lifesaving Association. Lifeguard Marine Safety Lieutenant Charlie Knight in San Diego explains what they are.
11: When the waves come into the beach, it needs somewhere to go. And so it takes these little channels out that we call rip currents to put all that water back into the ocean.
0: He says if caught in a rip current, don't panic.
11: Stay calm, flip over onto your back, float, and allow the rip current to take you out. And then we want you to signal for help by raising your arm, and a lifeguard will come and get you.
0: I'm Donna Warder.
13: 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From Washington, I'm Keith Peters.
8: 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Have you heard what is being said about gold and silver? Jamie Dimon just said gold can easily go to $5,000 to $10,000. Bank of America's strategist Michael Harnett said $6,000 gold in the spring. And now multiple reports are noting a historic squeeze in the physical silver market, which is why silver has been outperforming gold this year. Yet both are significantly outperforming the U.S. stock indexes. 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
24: The czar of common sense, the great Eldersky, Don Lorenzo. Welcome to the program. No victor credits allowed because we've got a country to save.

888-971-SAGE, 888-971-7243. I am Larry Elder. We are Salem News Channel, and I'm here with all my teeth. I think I've lost a motor, haven't I? Update on Dennis Prager's health later on in the show. Secretary of State Marco Rubio said Iran support for terror proxies is in fact forbidden under the deal that's still being negotiated. President Trump reiterates that Iran will never get a nuclear weapon. Democrat Socialist Mayor Zoran Mamdani endorsed three Congressional Democrat Socialist candidates, all of whom won their primary races last night, defeating the three candidates endorsed by Hakeem Jeffries. John Fetterman called the rise of the radical anti-Israel, anti-ICE socialist candidates as part of the, quote, dirtbag left, end of quote. President Trump hater, New York Representative Dan Goldman, lost his primary over his support for Israel and was banned from a Brooklyn coffee shop, because according to him, he is Jewish. The fact that he was one of the prosecutors against Donald Trump during an impeachment trial, I guess, didn't really help. Barack Obama says his wife, Michelle, was under an extreme amount of pressure and faced double standards because she was the first black first lady. All of this and more. 888-971-SAGE, 888-971-7243. Let's start with these Democrat socialist candidates that Zoran Mamdani backed in congressional races in the primary, all of whom won their races against candidates that were endorsed by Hakeem Jeffries. Hakeem Jeffries is an extreme lefty who has an uncle named Leonard Jeffries, anti-Semitic, who lost his position at CCNY. He's still a professor there, but lost a position because of his rabid anti-Semitism. Hakeem Jeffries, when he was a student, defended his uncle. Hakeem Jeffries also defended Louis Farrakhan. Now, when Hakeem Jeffries is the voice of reason in the Democratic Party, that party is in deep, deep trouble. He endorsed three candidates. Zoran Mamdani endorsed three candidates.

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5: Full solidarity with every movement of liberation in the global South. Our intifada is an internationalist one, close quote. This is a woman endorsed by Zora Mamdani, who just won her primary. She, of course, referred to the United States as occupied Native American land, has written positively about communism, and seizing, quote, all properties from landlords, close quote. She criticized Bernie Sanders, who's hostile to Israel, for being to Israel. Criticized AOC, who's hostile to Israel, for being too pro-Israel. To the left of Bernie Sanders, to the left of AOC. Another one who won is Abir Karas, a Muslim activist, won the nomination to represent Queens as a state senator. She criticized the, quote, U.S. citizen system of capitalism, racism, white supremacy, and Islamophobia because it expects apologies for a, quote, terror attack that a couple of people did when there's no apology for reparations, for genocide, and for slavery, close quote. As I mentioned, she belongs to the Democrat Socialists of America, and earlier this month they issued an updated platform that calls for, wait for it, abolishing the U.S. Senate, defunding the Pentagon, offering amnesty to all illegal aliens, transferring ownership of major corporations to the public, replacing the President and the Supreme Court with an executive and judiciary chosen by and subordinate to Congress, close quote. It also includes a demand that police budgets be cut, quote, annually to zero, close quote. At least they're going to do it over time. This is the kind of candidate that got elected last night. This is CNN's John King, number 20.
6: But there's one for the mayor. There's two for the mayor. And there's three tonight. So the conversation is going to be, Abby, number one, how much power does Zoran Mamdani have in New York City politics? Number two, he's also making some enemies tonight, let's be honest. He's been mayor 6 months, and he's gone against two Democratic incumbents and the wishes of the retiring Democratic incumbent in the 3rd District there. But he's making a statement for the city, for the state, and he's also making a statement of where he thinks the Democratic Party should go nationally, both for the next 5 months and into 2028. So as you're discussing with your panel, can you export this? Can you sell what he wants to do in New York City, where his candidates clearly are winning tonight, where he won clearly, convincingly? Can you sell it? Well, he wants to be part of that debate, and tonight he's proving he gets a big role in it.
5: Here's what CNN's Van Jones said about what happened last night, number 39.
7: Well, New York City matters because the two most exciting left-wing candidates are here, AOC and Mamdani, but also this is the stronghold for the establishment, Schumer and Hakeem Jeffries. This is a battle between the establishment and this insurgency, and the roof is collapsing on the Democratic Party establishment tonight. If Mamdani gets a hat trick, three out of three, this is a new era for the Democratic Party, and you can't write off New York City because this is the place where both, it's a power center for the establishment and the insurgency, and they're going head-to-head tonight. And right now, this is no longer a movement. This is a movement and a machine at the same time. There's just no way to sugarcoat this. If Mamdani pulls off a hat trick, it is a new era in Democratic Party politics.
3: Well, and if you're a moderate Democrat who's on the election, who's on the ballot this November, Van, I mean, they're all going to get asked about the positions that we're hearing from these other fellow Democrats.
7: Well, look, I think, you know, from our frontline Democrats will be able to make their case for themselves. I think they'll be able to do okay. We got a lot of national security Democrats in other parts of the country. But this is a big deal tonight. And I think that, look, I don't know.

0: I don't know what you want me to say here. This is a straight up battle between the establishment and the insurgency, and the establishment is getting its butt kicked tonight in New York City.
1: Straight up battle between the establishment and the insurgency. So now Hakeem Jeffries is the establishment. An attack on capitalism, an attack on merit, an attack on hard work, an attack on people who produce, an attack on our most reliable ally in the Middle East. And there is a Democrat socialist candidate facing the mayor of Los Angeles. And right now the polls show them about even. So you're talking about a socialist who's mayor of the largest city in America, a socialist who may become mayor of the second largest city in America. Three socialist candidates just won their primaries and will be elected to the House. People that run on a platform of taking things away from property owners, of attacking landlords, of attacking wealthy people, because after all, their wealth by definition is illegitimate. 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
1: 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Now, what's causing this? My nephew and I were having a knockdown, drag-out fight one time about Barack Obama. He had a picture of Barack Obama on his wall. And I was making critical comments about him and talked about something that was in Barack Obama's first book, Dreams from My Father. And I told him that in the book, I said, which I assumed he had read since he was so crazy about Obama, Obama talks about meeting Reverend Jeremiah Wright. Obama, of course, is not originally from Chicago. He's from Hawaii, but he moved to Chicago. And he sought out a church where he could be politically connected. And he was told that Reverend Jeremiah Wright's church fit the bill. So he goes to the church to meet him, and Wright is late. So Obama is speaking with the longtime church secretary, assistant to Jeremiah Wright, single black female, and she's telling Barack Obama that her son wants to be in the marching band, and her high school, the high school he attends, does not have a marching band. But there is a suburban high school in a predominantly white area that she's thinking about moving to because not only do they have a marching band, but they would give him a free uniform. So she's strongly considering moving, and she told Barack Obama that Jeremiah Wright was trying to dissuade her. And Obama said, well, why? After all, Obama is a kid who lived in Indonesia for a while, but his mom sent him back to live with his white grandparents because she wanted him to get a better education. He ended up going to arguably the finest prep school in Hawaii. So isn't it the duty of a mom to make sure that her child, gets the best possible education? So Jeremiah Wright comes, and Obama raises this. I'm telling this to my nephew. Why would you discourage her from making sure her kid gets the best possible education? It's a better school, and he wants to be in the marching band, and they'll give him a uniform. Well, that boy won't know who he is. He'll lose his identity. Again. He's telling this to a man whose mother is white, who was raised by his white grandparents. And what do you suppose Obama said in response? I told my nephew. What he should have said is, how dare you? How dare you say that this boy's identity will be compromised just because he's in a white neighborhood, and therefore he ought not get a better education? My mother sent me from Indonesia to Hawaii so that I could get a better education, and I would want the same thing for this young man. Shouldn't you? That's not what Obama said. You know what he said? He said nothing. And joined the church. So I told my nephew this. You know what he said? I didn't read the book, and I don't like to read. I said, so here you and I are having these discussions about politics, about taxes, about the history of America, and you don't like to read. I mention this because I just read an article about how faculty members here in California are dumbing down their curriculum because these kids cannot read at levels of proficiency, have not read certain things that you would assume someone had read in high school, let alone the principles that undergird this nation. The principle that our laws come from God, not from man. That woman the other day we played, who wants to abolish ICE, and was asked very politely by an interviewer, well, if you abolish ICE, what would handle deportation laws? And she said, that's a good question. I'll have to think about that. Could we take a break right now? And then she said, well, Congress should take care of enforcing the laws. Has she read the Constitution? We've got three branches of government. Congress passes the laws. The judiciary interprets the law. The legislative branch enforces the law. So here she's saying that the legislative branch is not supposed to do what the legislative branch is supposed to do by its constitution. She's running for Congress. How many people listening to me have kids who've gone off to college and then come back, and all of a sudden you're the bad guy? All of a sudden you're the villain. You're the enemy. All of a sudden, because you're a conservative, there's something fundamentally wrong with you. Because you're religious, there's something fundamentally wrong with you. This is the education these kids are getting, not just in college, not just in graduate school, but in high school and K through 12. By people that fundamentally do not understand the country, don't understand how the country became wealthy, don't understand how the country became powerful, don't understand the values of the founding fathers, wouldn't know the Federalist Papers if you threw it at them. This is the whole generation that we've raised. And now these people are occupying positions of power and authority in the media, in Hollywood, in academia, in big tech. It has infiltrated this country along the lines of what Yuri Bezmenov, that KGB defector, said. And this is from within. And it's deeply, deeply disturbing. I can't tell you how many books I've read about successful men and women, inventors. They all have one thing in common. They took risk. They worked really, really hard. And they lived in a country where hard work, perseverance, sacrifice, drive, commitment, payoff. And now you have people like Zoran Mamdani offering free stuff. Government has no money. It taxes it. It borrows it. Where at the federal level, it prints it. It has no money. It's got to come from somebody else. And apparently, if you've achieved at levels that somebody else thinks is unfair, too high, you've basically taken from somebody else. And so therefore, we can take from you. How dare you say you're going to freeze the rent of 2 million people? I know a lot of landlords bust their tail, save money, live low, don't take vacation, keep driving the same old beater car, save money, put a down payment for an income-producing property, and then maybe another one. And then maybe another one. And then maybe another one. And after 20, 30 years, lo and behold, they're wealthy. And now you're telling their tenants they don't have to pay rent? And this is somebody with his smiling face, Mamdani, always smiling, always grinning, never met a payroll, whose parents, by the way, are fabulously wealthy. He's got a palace in Uganda. It's on Airbnb. Check it out. 888-971-SAGE, 888-971-7243. I'm Larry Elder.
2: 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George Washington proved that in America, our leaders serve the people, not the other way around. 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
9: You also said you're running to abolish ICE. Mm-hmm. This is something that we've heard other Democrats and activists talk about.
10: Yeah.
9: From an immigration enforcement perspective,
10: yes.
9: Who do you think should be in charge of enforcing immigration laws?
10: That's a good question. And you can pause because I just want to think about it.
9: Well,
10: for a minute. Go ahead.
9: We need to continue, though.
10: Okay. Who do I think should be in charge of enforcing immigration laws? Not the executive branch, so not the president. So it belongs with Congress. It belongs with Congress.
11: Stunning. And no pushback from the reporter. 888-971-SAGE, 888-971-7243, Larry Elder. Salem News Channel. Would have been kind of nice if the reporter had said, well, you know, based on the Constitution, the executive branch is the branch that's supposed to enforce laws that Congress passes. So you're saying that Congress should enforce the laws that it passes, even though Congress has no enforcement power, enforcement ability? This is all part of the very slow march toward an ever bigger welfare state. Ronald Reagan, by the way, once suggested that Social Security be voluntary. Got hammered. Never said it again. It's running out of money. People are living longer. Members of Congress on both sides continue to increase the amount of money for seniors because seniors vote.
1: when Social Security was first conceived, there was one retiree for about 35 workers. Now it's about one retiree for about 2.5 workers. It is not sustainable. And anytime anybody suggests things like allowing people to put their money into an account they can control, it's blasted as privatizing Social Security. I remember Geraldine Ferraro, the first female vice presidential candidate. She said, well, if you don't have the knowledge and the wherewithal, you're out of luck. In other words, you're too stupid to be able to manage your own money. Ronald Reagan talked about what became Medicare. He said, everybody loves old people. And the idea of taxpayer-paid health care for older people is going to be something that appeals to people. He said that's equivalent putting the noose under the nose under the tent. And then it'll be children. And then it'll be what Democrats are now saying, Medicare for all. They used to call it a public option. Now they've stopped saying that. Now it's Medicare for all. And of course, the basis of that is their belief that, quote, health care is a right. It is not a right. I've read the Constitution. It's not in there. It's a commodity. And the less government, less regulation, greater competition, greater people competing for your business, the cheaper, the better quality, the more accessible it is. Same principles that make cars better, flat screen TVs better, computers cheaper would apply to healthcare if we allowed it to. We don't. But this is all radical stuff. Medicaid programs for people who are poor. At one time in this country, the thought was that people who are poor should have their needs attended to by other people, not government. During the Great Depression, charitable contributions shot up. But after FDR began implementing all of his New Deal programs, charitable contributions still continued to go up, but not nearly at the same rate, because people thought they gave at the office. And of course, government-provided welfare is inherently inefficient. You have to pay for salaries, overhead. They're not volunteers. And of course, you have then the theft, which is far greater with government than anywhere else, because when you steal from government, you're stealing from taxpayers, broadly speaking. Who's going to scream? Who's going to yell? It wasn't until Trump came in that we found the level of fraud in our health care programs in places like Minnesota, Ohio, and California. And when did Israel become a villain? Explain that to me. Our most reliable ally, a country that's under siege, has been ever since the modern state of Israel, attacked by five different countries at the same time. 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

0: 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Eldorado's Let Larry Know What's On Your Mind.
1: For example, Judaism. You mentioned earlier Judaism. Do you know how many Jews there are in the world? Not
2: 12.
1: To put you on the spot. 12 what?
2: No, I don't think so. Yes.
1: You want to take, just not to put you on the spot.
3: Okay, let me think.
1: How many?
3: There's 7 billion people in the world.
1: Yes.
3: I would guess there would be somewhere in the neighborhood of a billion Jews.
1: A billion. Jamie, you want to take
3: maybe that? 500 million. Maybe I'm gonna take a very conservative guess. I'm going to change it to 500 million.
1: I'm so glad that we did this. You're going to be shocked.
3: How many?
1: There's somewhere between 13 to 15 million Jews.
3: That is more than that in New York.
1: No.
3: You're out of your...
1: No, just look it up.
3: Shut the mic up. This guy's talking crazy. He's an agent.
1: I'm a Zionist shill.
3: Let
1: Jamie now do his little Google magic.
3: 13 to 15 million? That's
1: 13
3: crazy.
1: To 15 million.
4: 888-971-SAGE. 888-971-7243. I am Larry Elder, Salem News Channel. That's Joe Rogan. He has one of the, if not the most popular podcasts in the country. Thought there was a billion Jews in the world. And then he said, well, okay, 500,000. 500 million, rather. There are 0.2% of the world's population is Jewish. Not 2%, 0.2%. And this extremely popular, extremely influential guy assumed that there are 1 billion Jews in the world. Stunning. And then, of course, the history of Israel is corrupted or ignored because it's very long, 3,000 years long. This is the third iteration of the state of Israel. Survived all of this. And is hated by much of the world. Somebody needs to explain this to me. I was talking to a Palestinian once. Hated Israel. Called Israel evil. And I said, Israel has an atomic weapon, right? Nuclear bomb, right? He said, yes. I said, how come they haven't used it? He said, well, they're restrained by world opinion. I said, evil isn't constrained by anything. Why haven't they used it? Let me put it this way. If Yasser Arafat, if Hamas, if Hezbollah, if Iran had a nuclear weapon, would they use it? Didn't want to give me a straight answer, because we all know what the answer is. And it's the remark that was attributed to Golda Meir. If the Palestinians, who hate us, laid down their weapons, there would be peace. If we laid down our weapons, there would be wholesale slaughter. There would truly be genocide. And the idea of referring to the way Israel fought the war against Hamas in Gaza as genocide, it's sickening. When you have street combat like this, there are going to be civilian deaths. As a percentage of the civilian deaths to fighters killed, the IDF was more humane than our military was in Iraq and in Afghanistan. Did anybody accuse America of engaging in a genocide? But just Israel. Why? And where is Chuck Schumer, who referred to the support of boycott, divestiture, sanction Israel, which is supported in the platform, the Democrat Socialists of America? Where is Chuck Schumer who referred to it as anti-Semitic? In his very city, his very mayor supports BDS. Schumer hasn't said squat. it's up to John Fetterman to be the only voice of reason in that party. Number 22.
5: Yeah, no, I mean, you know, these the kind of people that are trying to run out of office. I mean, they're just good traditional kinds of Democrats you would have expected in New York City now. And now this has just become really, it's just been the dancing days of the dirtbag left, you know, with some of these candidates are outrageous. You know, you have candidates, they abolish ICE, abolish the police, abolish the border.
4: Dirtbag left. And Senator Cory Booker from New Jersey, who wants to be president, has not called out the dirtbag left. He's called out Fetterman for calling them dirtbag left. Number 23.
6: Given that, what did you make of your fellow Democratic Senator John Fetterman today when he was asked about these New York primaries? He said the dirtbag left is surging, I believe is how he described it.
7: Again, for me, if you want to heal a country, you can't be picking fights. I think we need to understand that our party is not homogenous. One of the things that makes the Democratic Party great is it's a big tent party. We need to stay that way. The focus has got to be the November elections.
4: So, you can't call out people who refer to Israel as committing genocide. You can't call out people who refer to Israel as apartheid. You can't call out people who say that you ought not take any money from AIPAC. You can't call out people who want to abolish ICE, who state there shouldn't be any arrests and deportations of any illegal aliens. This is Brad Lander, who defeated Dan Goldman, a Trump hater, in his race for Congress, referring to what Fetterman said. Number 25.
8: I mean, I'm not sure Fetterman is in our party anymore, to be honest. Democrats are having primaries to determine what kind of candidates we want to put on the field. And there'll be a diverse array of candidates because they reflect and represent a diverse array of districts. Primaries are a time to have those fights out. And then as we head toward the fall, it's a time of unity. I will try to be a force of unity. I hope Senator Fetterman will stop attacking other Democrats and decide to rejoin the fold. But if he wants to leave the party, we've got a lot of great fighters who can show up and fight for working families.
4: Now, folks, I don't think I've ever been this enthusiastic about a documentary movie as I am about The Story of Everything. It truly is an amazing cinematic masterpiece that reveals a hidden hand behind the universe and directly responds to the theory that creation, including us humans, just happened out of nothing. I'm telling you, Darwin would be so embarrassed if he were alive today. You heard me talk about it a month ago when it was in theaters, but now it's finally available through streaming. 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

0: And now we continue to deprogram Victocrats. Here's Larry Elder.
1: 888-971-SAGE, 888-971-7243. I am Larry Elder. We are Salem News Channel. Coming up, United Nations Secretary General praised the war in Iran and praised Donald Trump. We have an update on Dennis Prager's health. Secretary of State Marco Rubio says Iran's support for terror proxies is in fact forbidden under the deal that's being negotiated. Barack Obama said Michelle Obama was under extreme amount of pressure and faced double standards because she was the first black first lady. All of this and more, 888-971-SAGE. Marty is in Colorado Springs. Marty, you're on the Larry Elder Show. Thank you for calling.
2: Hello, Larry. How are you?
1: I am well. How are you?
2: Good, good. Thank you for being the great Elderski and standing up for conservative values and for common sense. I appreciate you, Larry.
1: Well, thank you.
2: I just wanted to say you had a caller just a few minutes ago that said that immigration laws should be under Congress. And I taught social studies, and I live in Colorado, but I taught social studies in California for 26 years. And I've kept in touch with a lot of my students. And I got five or six texts saying, why don't the adults know the rules?
1: Mm-hmm.
2: Now they're no longer eighth grade students. They're in high school and beginning college, but they know their constitution. I made sure. And it's sad that a lot of adults are clueless.
1: Well, I'll tell you what's even sadder. That wasn't a caller. That was a woman who's running for Congress in Pennsylvania, Democrat. And she had no idea that the executive branch is the branch that enforces the laws that are passed by Congress. She had no, and she's running for Congress.
2: She's
1: her candidate.
2: That is one of the primary responsibilities of the executive department. Right?
1: Absolutely. It's scary. Thank you very much for the call. I appreciate that. Mark is in L.A. Mark, always nice to hear from you.
3: Good, Larry. How are you?
1: I'm well, sir.
3: Okay. Before we have discussion, before you try to turn anything around, I am where FEMA should always exist. So let me ask you a question. If you don't want FEMA, why aren't you criticizing, like, Abbott for taking help a couple weeks ago, Georgia for taking help a year ago, South Carolina? But at the same time, Larry, when there were tons of fires in Colorado, the Trump administration wouldn't give FEMA help to Colorado. What do we have in common there, Larry? Ooh, one Democrat state. And
1: Mark, when was FEMA started?
3: I have no idea.
1: Interesting. It was started during the Carter administration. How did the America function before there was a FEMA? The answer is I have no idea. The honest answer is, Mark, I have no idea. Somehow, some way, this country survived for all these years without FEMA. You tell me how and why. 888-971-SAGE. I'm Larry Elder.
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7: 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I'm Keith Peters in Washington. We have several earthquakes to report from around the world.
8: Hours after a 2.7 earthquake hit Northern California, a 7.1 magnitude earthquake shook the capital city of Caracas in Venezuela. People evacuated swaying buildings and homes. The epicenter was near Venezuela's Caribbean coast. Meanwhile, a preliminary 6.9 magnitude earthquake struck off Japan's northern coast at an estimated depth of 30 miles. Several strong earthquakes have been repeatedly reported in the same area of Japan in recent months. Japanese authorities say this time there is no danger of a tsunami. I'm Lisa Dwyer.
7: Here in this country, an earthquake shook an area in Northern California.
9: It was a 5.9 magnitude quake centered near Willits, California, about 2 hours northeast of San Francisco. The area in Mendocino County is dotted with small agricultural towns. Police report some injuries. Bree Leon and her colleagues had just opened a restaurant when the building started shaking, rattling plates and liquor bottles. Okay. A seismologist says the area is not on a major fault line. Usually, the quakes there are smaller than this. Three other quakes under 2.7 magnitude struck near the epicenter within an hour. I'm Ed Donahue.
7: NATO's Secretary General Mark Rutte has met with President Trump, advocating for the military alliance that the U.S. leader has sharply criticized. Trump argues his country bears too much of NATO's financial burden, especially after the Iran conflict. Rutte is known for his ability to charm Trump, and he aimed to ease tensions during their White House meeting on Wednesday. On Wall Street, a mixed day as the Dow was up by 182 points, the Nasdaq dropped 110, the S&P lower by 7. More at townhall.com.
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7: Ukraine says its forces have struck a railway bridge, a power plant, and other key infrastructure targets in neighboring occupied Crimea. More on this story from correspondent Charles de Ledesma reporting.
11: These drone attacks added to the woes on the Black Sea Peninsula, Russian authorities having to suspend gasoline sales to civilians there, as Ukraine has intensified its recent campaign to disrupt supply lines and the electrical grid at the height of the summer tourist season. Kyiv's military authorities are seeking to isolate the vital Russian-held peninsula in the latest stage of the four-year-old war. The peninsula was seized and illegally annexed by Moscow in 2014. Western analysts say Ukraine's long-range strikes have highlighted its ability to inflict damage on Russia and put added pressure on the Kremlin. I'm Charles de Ledesma.
7: News and analysis at townhall.com. From Washington, I'm Keith Peters. The National Taxpayer Advocate says the IRS did better than expected in issuing refunds during the 2026 tax season despite massive cuts to its workforce.
12: The IRS workforce dropped from 102,000 to 74,000 during 2025 due to layoffs. National Taxpayer Advocate Aaron M. Collins says Taxpayers who needed human help were left behind in many cases. That may have been especially true for victims of identity theft. Those cases already take, on average, almost 2 years to resolve. Bob Agner reporting.
7: A former chief of staff to New York ex-mayor Eric Adams has been arrested in a bribery case. It's the latest sign that federal prosecutors continue to scrutinize Adams' inner circle months after the scandal-bruised Democrat left office. Frank Caroni pleaded not guilty Wednesday. He's accused of exploiting his position to get over $100,000 in payoffs. More at townhall.com.
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15: The czar of common sense, the great Eldersky, Don Lorenzo. 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
1: 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I am Larry Elder. 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Dan Goldman, who was one of the managers, a prosecutor for one of Donald Trump's impeachment trials, Trump hater, has lost his primary to another Jewish politician who's been harshly critical of Israel. Dan Goldman does not believe that Israel has engaged in genocide, and apparently that's his problem. So now he's been defeated by a harder left Jew named Bran Lander, who said this about Dan Goldman, number 24.
2: Yeah, I mean, look, I think Dan Goldman knows that he's out of step with his district on this issue. He voted for every single standalone aid package to Israel to fund all the 2,000-pound bombs that, you know, destroyed all of the schools and hospitals in Gaza. I've made clear I'll sign on to the Block the Bombs Act and the Ceasefire Compliance Act, neither of which he has, and I won't vote for any more money for Israel while it's violating Palestinian human rights and international law. That's a pretty stark difference, and it's one that Democratic voters are really clear about.
1: Mind-numbing. Mind-numbing. Israel just went to war in Gaza just because they were just grouchy that day. Attacked on October 7 in the most vicious way since the Holocaust. 1,400 Jews killed, 100 taken hostages. And he's talking about the hospitals that were bombed. Are you aware Hamas puts military operations beneath hospitals so that people like this will then complain that Israel has engaged in inappropriate warfare? What an idiot. Now, he also brought out the F word. No, not that one. Fascism. Number 21.
2: Last Thursday, I gave a name to that spirit that has been moving in New York City. I said it was solidarity.
3: Yes. Yeah.
2: I said it was the force we need to vanquish our biggest foes.
3: Yeah.
2: And I don't mean Wemby and the Spurs. Solidarity is the force that we need to vanquish Trump's fascism.
3: Yeah.
2: Wow. To abolish ICE. And to stand up to the billionaires who are rigging our economy against us.
1: Once again, referring to a democratically elected man as a fascist. Every time he coughs up a hairball, he gets sued by the courts.

0: their candidacies and what we will see in their leadership is a commitment to humanity. And when it comes to domestic policy, I know that for many of them, one clear area of concern is the cruelty of ICE. You've heard from a number of not just the candidates who became congresspeople last night, but rather candidates across the country, the need to abolish ICE. It's something that I've echoed myself.
1: So, get this straight. Minimum of 10 million people intentionally allowed in the country during the Biden administration. Some people put the number as high as 20 million. Some of them convicted murderers in their own countries. Some of them on the terror watch list. But we should abolish ICE. Everything that you don't like about ICE was done during the Obama years. Everything. Including streets, sweeps in the streets. Did anybody accuse Barack Obama of engaging in fascism? He was called, by the way, deporter-in-chief by Luis Gutierrez, a Democrat congressman from Illinois, who was very angry about all the people that Barack Obama deported. And this candidate who defeated Dan Goldman in the primary and will very likely be the Democrat elected in New York has made a promise. Number 32.
2: Look, we need to make clear what the fights are we're going to stand up for. I gave one example last night. I think one of the best things that Democrats did in a unified way last year was to make the shutdown, the government shutdown, you know, a fight about the health care subsidies. I think next year, we should tell people this fall, is we're going to make that what we fight in the budget for next year. We're not going to vote for a budget that doesn't restore health care subsidies on the exchanges to bring people back their health care, Medicare, Medicaid, subsidies for small businesses and working people's on the exchange. We won't vote for a budget that doesn't do that. And then let's go fight and deliver it and hold out till the end this time.
1: Abur Kawas, K-A-W-A-S, is a Muslim activist, also an endorsed Mamdani candidate, criticized the U.S. system of, quote, capitalism, racism, white supremacy, and Islamophobia, end of quote. Number 18.
3: And finding that, like, you know, the system of capitalism and racism and white supremacy, et cetera, have all, and Islamophobia have all been used, you know, to colonize lands, right, to take resources from other people. And so this is like a long trajectory. And we're just seeing the manifestations of that continuation, right, with 9/11. And so a lot of times when people are asking us to respond about, you know, attack, right, when if you look back, like, historically, right, you know, a lot of us come from lands that were colonized, lands where wars are being waged, right, and a lot of times because of U.S. policy or the policies in Europe. And so I find that we can connect over that, but then also that the idea that we have to apologize for, like, a terror attack that, like, a couple of people did, and then there is no apologies or reparations for genocide and for slavery, et cetera, is something that I kind of find, like, reprehensible.
1: Where do you start? Where do you start with that? Here's Speaker Johnson, the rise of what John Fetterman called the dirtbag left. Number 35.
4: You saw the result of this latest, these primary elections for the Democrat Party. The headlines this morning say it all. I got a collection of them here. Socialist earthquake, one of them said. Mamdani candidates sweep New York House races. These are socialists. These are Marxists in their ideology. Next headline, Mamdani hails new chapter for Democrats, one of the Chirons said this morning on the news. Hakeem Jeffries, my counterpart, you know, the Democrat leader here in the House, was booed at some of these return parties last night. You saw that on social media and some of the clips. When he was being interviewed on the screen, the crowds in New York, in his own backyard, in the Bronx, in one of these districts, were booing him. And they shouted, "You're next." Hakeem Jeffries has a tall task ahead of him right now. He's got to go out and somehow make a credible pitch to Democrat establishment donors that that's a good national investment right now. That's a tough one to make. He has just proven that he cannot even hold the line in his own backyard. How can he possibly defend against the Marxist march

0: around the country in these other districts. This is not your father's Democrat Party, as we see all the time. Last night, among the incumbents who lost, Adriano Espia, who's chair of the Democrats' Hispanic Caucus, Dan Goldman, who was mocked for his Jewish heritage in a coffee shop in New York and maligned online because of that. The Democrat Party, the socialists, the Marxists, have nominated some of the most radical candidates to ever run for office, and they're running for Congress. The insurgent left is on the rise. I was reminded all last night and this morning about the warning, the admonition from...
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3: Hi, Kevin McCullough. 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
1: 888-971-SAGE, 888-971-7243. I'm Larry Elder. We are Salem News Channel. As mentioned, Dan Goldman, a staunch Trump critic, has been defeated by an even harder lefty who hates Trump even more, named Brad Lander. This is Dan Goldman trashing Trump over the Iran war and the Iran deal, but apparently wasn't good enough for the voters in that primary, number 16.
2: Well, focusing on the United States, I think Donald Trump has bungled this incredibly from the start, and we are now dealing with the consequences of a terrible, illegal, reckless war that had no clear objective, it had no strategy, it had no anticipation of what response might come.
1: Okay, you get the point. And he served as a manager, prosecutor for Donald Trump during one of the impeachment trials. Now, same gentleman goes to a coffee house in Brooklyn, is served coffee, and then is trashed online for drinking genocide juice, meaning he failed to refer to Israel as committing genocide. And the DOJ is now investigating the coffee shop for essentially banning him because he's Jewish. Number 30.
2: Yeah, it was quite surprising, in part because I had such a nice interaction with the barista in the coffee shop. She was wearing a hijab. I didn't know her, but she couldn't have been nicer and allowed my daughter to go use the bathroom. And I honestly was so grateful for her kindness that I felt like I should buy a coffee. And so I did, and I gave her a large tip. And it was diametrically opposite to that post that I came upon later. And it's a real sad, it's a reflection, I think, of a sad state of affairs that without knowing me, we could have had such a nice interaction. Two people, obviously from different backgrounds, different faiths, but that's what America is. And that's what New York City is. That is what I believe in. I am a strong proponent of equal rights, of civil rights, of human rights. And what is going on in the Middle East is horrific. And the idea of accusing someone who you don't know of, you know, supporting a genocide, I mean, it's crazy. It's crazy. Now, I may disagree as to whether or not there's a genocide, but come on, we're better than this. And we need to be better than this. And we have to stop dividing ourselves so much and try to find the common ground and unify, especially within the Democratic Party, because the person who is inflicting so much damage on every New Yorker's lives on a day-to-day basis is not 6,000 miles away. He's in 1600 Pennsylvania Avenue. And that is who the enemy is that we all need to unify to stop.
1: Oh, you knew that was coming. So you get trashed online by anti-Semites. You're Jewish. You get trashed online for being a Jew. And he blames Donald Trump. Number 15.
2: But come on. We're better than this. And we need to be better than this. And we have to stop dividing ourselves so much and try to find the common ground and unify, especially within the Democratic Party, because the person who is inflicting so much damage on every New Yorker's lives on a day-to-day basis is not 6,000 miles away. He's in 1600 Pennsylvania Avenue. And that is who the enemy is that we all need to unify to stop.
1: Stephen Miller had a thing or two to say about the status of the current Democratic Party, number 19.
3: Certainly, that's the communication challenge that we all have together, Sean, which is to explain to the American people the Democrats you grew up with, the Democrats that your mom and dad grew up with, the Democrats that your grandma and grandpa grew up with, do not exist anymore at all, not at any level of government. A vote for any Democrat anywhere for any office is empowering a party that wants to strip this country to the bone, to take away our security, our defense, our way of life. You know, just tonight, Sean, I saw a Democrat member of Congress online defending the Antifa terrorists in Texas who were just jailed for shooting an ICE officer. They shot an ICE officer. They were charged with terrorism, and a Democrat congresswoman was defending the Antifa terrorists.
1: And the word kingmaker has now been applied, not to Al Sharpton, but to Zohran Mamdani, number 34.
4: Just days before New York voters head to the polls for their primaries, the Big Apple mayor, Zohran Mamdani, is trying to rally support for a new wave of Democratic Socialist candidates, among them State Assembly member Claire Valdez and newcomer Daria Lisa Chevalier. Both are now facing scrutiny over their anti-Israel stances. Brian Yenis has the latest on this live from New York City. Brian.
5: John, good afternoon. Well, New York Mayor Zohran Mamdani and Senator Bernie Sanders are backing two fellow Democratic Socialists and one former Democratic Socialist in three New York congressional races ahead of Tuesday's primary. All three of these candidates share the same characteristic. They are both running very anti-Israel campaigns against their opponents. They are accusing their progressive opponents of not being anti-Israel enough. They accuse Israel of genocide, and they want to block U.S. military aid to the Jewish state. Here's Democratic Socialist Claire Valdez, who says her opponent waited too long to accuse Israel of genocide.
6: So many Democrats stayed on the sidelines. They stayed quiet, or they even attacked us for protesting. What I want to see from our representatives is real moral clarity on this issue.
5: These Mamdani-backed candidates are also attacking their opponents for accepting campaign money from AIPAC, the most influential pro-Israel lobbying group in the U.S. This week, Mamdani called AIPAC monsters, turning Americans against one another.
7: These monsters take many forms today. Those who would rather spend far more on political contributions than they would ever be made to pay in taxes. An AIPAC for whom the only thing more frightening than democracy being allowed to run its course is an end to genocide and Netanyahu's wars.
1: AIPAC is a monster. Wow. 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
1: 888-971, SAGE, 888-971-7243. I am Larry Elder. We are Salem News Channel. The Democrat Socialists of America was started in 1982 by a sociologist named Michael Harrington, who talked about often the gap between the rich and the poor. The idea was to push the Democratic Party to the left. It kind of didn't do anything for a long while until Bernie Sanders, who was a member, and AOC, who's a member, became prominent. According to CNN's data guy, it has a net approval rating of plus 17 among Democrats compared to just a plus 4 among congressional Democrats. So they're even more popular than Democrats right now. Fastest growing political group in the country. And earlier this month, as I mentioned earlier, the DSA leadership updated their platform. Calls for abolishing the U.S. Senate. Abolishing it. Defunding the Pentagon. universal amnesty to illegal aliens, transferring the ownership of major corporations to the public, and replacing the president and the Supreme Court with an executive and a judiciary chosen by and subordinate to Congress. It also includes a demand that police budgets be cut annually to zero. I kid you not. A Democrat senator named Lisa Blunt Rochester from Delaware was asked a simple question, number 36.
17: Where has socialism ever worked, Senator?
18: Is that another question, or is that for the next interview?
17: That's definitely for you. You said fish doesn't work everywhere. I just want to know one place where socialism has been beneficial.
18: Well, when you have me come back on, we can talk about all the races across the country.
17: Get your answer ready.
1: Simple question. CNBC host, where has socialism worked? Well, is that another question? Well, you have me back on, I can answer. Where has it worked? Thomas Sowell, and I'm paraphrasing, says socialism has a record of failure so dismal only somebody in academia could support socialism. Kirk is in Buena Park. Kirk, you're on the Larry Elder Show. Thank you for calling.
19: Hi, Larry. Two quick points. One that came to mind while I was waiting. All these people think it's no big deal if Iran gets a nuclear bomb. They should start highlighting the photographs of what happened in Nagasaki and Hiroshima when the earliest incarnation of an atomic bomb blew up. Mm-hmm. Imagine what the better one would do now. The other thing is you're just talking how the Democratic Socialists want to abolish the Senate and all other stuff. I thought I'd heard at some point they want to abolish the Constitution, which, let's see, if we do that, women lose the right to vote. Slavery is no longer banned. The government can force you to allow soldiers to live in your home. You no longer have Fifth Amendment protection. I mean, I don't have the Constitution in front of me to pull all that out, but there's all those things that would also go that I think people, well, I don't want to lose that one.
1: How about the Second Amendment? The right to keep and bear arms, which is not for fighting crime, although it's useful, not for hunting, although it's useful. It's to make sure that there's no tyrannical government. Same people that are referring to Donald Trump as a fascist and a Nazi also want to eliminate the amendment that prevents a fascist and a Nazi from rising to power. Again, it shows you how ignorant they are about the Constitution and its purpose. It's just absolutely scary. But this is part of the long process of indoctrinating young people who then become college students. Many of them become graduate students. Many of them go on in positions of responsibility at our major corporations, in Hollywood, in academia, of course, and in big tech. When you have a situation where at the Ivy League schools, only 3% of the professors consider themselves to be conservative or somewhat conservative. 3%. Only about 4% of journalists covering national news call themselves Republicans. What was that guy named Ira Berliner who worked at NPR for all those years? He looked at the top executives who work for NPR in Washington, D.C. I think there were like 40 or 50 of them. Not a single one was a Republican, registered Republican, not one. Now, El Dorados, I don't think I've ever been this enthusiastic about a documentary movie as I am about the story of everything. It truly is an amazing cinematic masterpiece that reveals a hidden hand behind the universe and directly responds to the theory that creation, including us humans, just happened out of nothing. I'm telling you, Darwin would be somewhat uncomfortable if he were alive today. 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

0: We hold these truths to be self-evident. 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
1: 888-971-SAGE, 888-971-7243. I am Larry Elder. We are Salem News Channel. 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Melinda is in Rancho Cucamonga. Melinda, you're on the Larry Elder Show. Thank you so much for calling.
2: Hi. Jewish people would have helped put Mamdani in office. Why? And they generally, I don't know, I always run into them, and they always vote Democrat. Why do they vote for their haters to put them in office?
1: Well, that's an excellent question. I'm not sure what percentage of Jews in New York voted for Mamdani, but he got a considerable percentage of them, especially younger Jews. Dennis Prager and I have talked about this for decades, why Jews vote Democratic. And the answer, Dennis and I have come up with, is that the Democratic Party is perceived as a party of empathy, the party of compassion, the party that cares for the little guy. And Jews want to be on that side. I know that's simplistic, but when you think about it, Jews are more affluent than Gentiles. And every other group, when they get more and more affluent, they become more and more Republican because they don't want their taxes raised. Jews, however, retain their loyalty to the Democratic Party, at least until recently, despite their growing affluence. And liberal Jews here in America, and often that's just redundant, feel the same way as liberal Gentiles do. Not particularly concerned one way or the other about Israel. More concerned about other social kinds of issues. It doesn't make a lot of sense to me. Republican Party is a party of the Second Amendment. Hitler passed laws restricting the acquisition of guns by Jews. Republican Party far more supportive of Israel than the Democratic Party. But I believe this loyalty is changing. I mean, when you have people like Zahra Mamdani referring to Israel as committing genocide, and in fact, that's a requirement now. You have to call Israel a genocidal state. If you don't do it, you're going to get primaried. It's just demented. And Fetterman is being attacked by members of his own party. He votes against Trump on virtually everything. He did not support the Big Beautiful Bill. He's criticized Trump for virtually all of his policies. But he's not anti-Semitic. He's not anti-Israel. And did not vote for the resolution that would outlaw the war against Iran. And he doesn't believe that you should be calling people you don't like fascists and Nazis. And for that reason, he's being hammered by his own party. You know, and these Democrats, they're telling you what they're going to do. This is Maryland Governor Wes Moore, who might very well run for president. He was asked about Kamala Harris saying she wants to abolish the Electoral College and add more members to the Supreme Court. He's on the Don Lemon Show. Here's what he said, number 27.
3: I mentioned the same thing. She had a very similar answer when I asked her about the Electoral College and whether it should be abolished. And it was a very similar answer to her answer about the Supreme Court. Where do you stand on that?
4: I would say the same thing. I think the Electoral College, I understand why it was put there. I also think that there is now time to reevaluate, and there's now time to take another look at it, because you're continue to watch how the hopes of the people of this country aren't necessarily being reflected in the results of presidential elections. So I understand why we want to be able to do that. I think that right now, what we're focusing on, you know, what we're focusing on right now and what's standing right in front of us is basically things like voting rights.
1: And Donald Trump is accused of attacking the nation's institutions and norms. This is a conservative commentator, Ben Domenech, on what the Republicans should know Democrats will do if and when they take control of the Senate. Number 26.
5: Republicans in the Senate do not want to get rid of the filibuster in order to pass the SAVE Act. And I think that they're quite honestly being delusional about the fact that as soon as Democrats have control again, they're going to get rid of the filibuster. We know this. Like, we know the way that this is going to play out. We, in the same way that we know that they're going to try to pack the Supreme Court, in the same way that we know that they're going to try to play the same games that they have been telegraphing for years now that they want to play with our representative democracy. So, look, if you want to try to have representative elections and have, you know, an actual voter ID qualification, you know, on the national level. Look, I want to hold these people's feet to the fire. I disagree with a lot of these centrist Republicans who say, oh, no, you know, we wouldn't even get to 50%, 50 votes anyway. That, I don't think that that's actually true. I actually think that if you voted on this, you would hear it in your ear from your constituents to the point where you would be able to actually pass
6: we're preserving.
5: It. Look, the president has his opinion, and I think that he's right about this.
1: I've already told you what they're going to do. They're going to get rid of the filibuster. They're going to make Washington, D.C. a state to get two more Democrat senators. Puerto Rico a state to get two more Democrat senators. Add four more members of the Supreme Court. They've told you this. This is where this party is going. And they've got to be stopped. I'm not sure that anybody who hates Donald Trump more in the House than Ted Lieu. Donald Trump just canceled the housing bill because he wants the SAVE Act to be passed. But Ted Lieu has a different theory about why Donald Trump canceled signing the housing bill. I have that for you when we come back. 888-971-SAGE.
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0: 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Some
1: people say 888-971-SAGE, 888-971-7243. I am Larry Elder. We are Salem News Channel. Coming up, we're going to talk about Dennis Prager's health. We have an update. Secretary of State Marco Rubio says that Iran's support for terror proxies is, in fact, forbidden under the deal being negotiated. Nine Nations Secretary General praised Donald Trump for the war against Iran. Barack Obama says Michelle Obama was under extreme amount of pressure because she was a first black first lady and faced double standards. Really. Even as the media practically licked her to death, fawned all over her, was she on three covers of Vogue as First Lady when Melania Trump had been on zero as First Lady, even though Melania Trump was a professional model? But Michelle Obama was under extreme amount of pressure and faced double standards because she was the first black First Lady, says Barack Obama. All of this and more, 888-971-SAGE. Dave is in Anderson, Indiana. Dave, you're on the Larry Elder Show.
11: Yes, I'm just wanted to talk about the reflection pond. I've got an answer for that. Well, they'd have to empty it and then seal the wounds that it has gotten from the liberal, whatever they are, that tore it up. But there's an invasive species that's coming on European ships called the zebra mussel. It's a European species. And what it has done to Lake Huron is it's covered the bottom of Lake Huron, and 10 years ago you could only see 3 feet to the water. Now you can see 36 feet down. But this has a bad outcome because the game fish, what they wanted to save by clearing up all these algae in the water, the smaller fish, or the feeder fish that feed the game fish, they're not as many because there's not as much algae. So in turn, they have very few game fish in Lake Huron. But if he fills the bottom of the reflecting pool with that, you will never have an algae problem again. Just be very careful not to let it into the bay.
1: Dave, I just read a long article this morning in the Washington Post and said the reason for the algae was because of climate change. That waters are getting warmer all over the world, and that's what's causing the algae problem. And Donald Trump is failing to appreciate that. I'm just telling you what the Washington Post said.
11: Yeah, I know, but.
1: Okay, consider the source. So yeah, Donald Trump is not considering this is a worldwide problem with water getting warmer, and therefore the algae is there, and Donald Trump can do all he wants, put all the chemicals he wants in there, and it won't stop the problem. I'm just telling you what the Washington Post said. The Secretary General of the United Nations has praised Donald Trump for making the world safer by taking military action against Iran. That's not going to make a whole lot of European nations smile, will it? And Marco Rubio says no. This memorandum of understanding will in fact cover the support for terror proxies. All of this and more, 888-971-SAGE. Do not leave town.
12: Let a man be a man. We wake up, we have breakfast, and then we usually play some games. And then if you're older, we might have like a Bible study before worship. We worship till lunch, and it's a blast, you know? Everybody's jumping, we're singing. After lunch, we didn't have like free time. We do crafts, we go swimming, we do all that stuff, all that fun stuff. I mean, I love camp.
13: That's the voice
12: coming back
13: of a young man named Delton who has been going to Angel Tree Camp for the last 3 years. Jesus found his heart and life there. He has now given himself to God's plan for his life. And it wouldn't have happened except for someone paying his way through an Angel Tree Camping scholarship. His parents are in prison. His parent completed the Bible study program and nominated him for a week of camp. And someone was generous enough to introduce him to Jesus. And now he is hoping to return as an Angel Tree counselor in the days to come. 888-206-2794. 888-206-2794.
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15: News this hour from Town Hall. I'm Jason Walker. President Trump has canceled a planned signing of a bipartisan housing bill. He says the Save America Act needs to be signed first. The move has angered some members of the GOP who met with the president after that announcement. Speaking with reporters following the meeting with Senate Republicans, the president says overall he was very happy with the visit.
16: I think we had a really great meeting. And we're very proud of the party. We like our leader. We like everybody really in the room. I don't like a few people, but that's okay. I think you know who they are. But I'll give you that information someday. But for the most part, we have a really well-unified party.
15: The president also reportedly did get into a brief shouting match during a closed-door lunch with GOP lawmakers. The president was upset about a Senate vote to rein him in on Iran. Head of the United Nations Nuclear Agency says that Iranian nuclear enrichment sites indeed will be visited by his inspectors, a key component in the U.S.-Iran deal. Now the IAEA will be inspecting those sites. President Trump says major oil companies are possibly gouging.
16: ExxonMobil, it's Chevron. Shell, it's BP. Oil prices have come down so much, and we are not seeing anything at the pump. We should be, in my opinion, at $2.25 right now at the pump.
15: Northern California has experienced its strongest earthquake since 1940. Only mild shaking and no reports of any major damage. And back-to-back powerful earthquakes slamming Venezuela. One was 7.1, the other 7.5. So far, there's been no reports of any casualties. More on these stories, townhall.com.
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15: Some very strong action by Libya banning entry to people from four nearby African nations. The country is hoping to stem the tide of migrants. We hear more now from international correspondent Charles de Ledesma.
19: The ban, announced late Tuesday, says citizens of Sudan, Eritrea, Ethiopia and Somalia are prohibited from entering Libyan territory through all land, sea and airports. The government statement adds exemptions will be made for diplomats and workers in health and education sectors. Separately, tensions have risen in the last few months in both eastern and western Libya against the resettlement of refugees from other countries. Libya's coast is a key departure point for migrants from North Africa trying to reach European shores for a better life there, with thousands dying during the perilous sea journeys. I'm Charles de Ledesma.
15: And breaking news and analysis, townhall.com. That supercomputer in China now outranks its U.S. counterpart as the world's most powerful.
20: That marks the first time since 2017 that a Chinese computer has topped a list sometimes viewed as a measure of a nation's technological prowess. The previously unlisted Lianshan computer in Shenzhen, China, displaced the top-ranked U.S. computer El Capitan in California in the latest version of the top 500 ranking announced Tuesday. The group of scientists who run the Top 500 project declared that the Lianshan computer at China's National Supercomputing Center achieved 2,198 exaflops, meaning it can perform more than 2 quintillion calculations per second. Keith Peters reporting.
15: Wall Street Wednesday, Dow Industrials up 182 points. S&P was down 7. NASDAQ dropped 110. More on these stories, townhall.com.
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1: 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NATO Secretary General Mark Rutte has just offered a support for Donald Trump in the war against Iran and the Memorandum of Understanding. This is the NATO Secretary, number 44.
2: A few things I want to share with the media, with you being here at present, and it's about your leadership. First of all, about Iran. I really want to make clear how important it is what you are doing on Iran. This is, first of all, about the nuclear capability Iran was basically getting its hands on. And it would have been a threat to the region, it would have been a threat to the whole world. This is a country which is exporting chaos, it is exporting terrorism, and they were very near to getting their hands on the nuclear capability. You've seen last week in the G7, all the leaders in the G7 applauding the fact that this nuclear capability has been degraded. This is extremely important. And I just want to make this clear, because sometimes people think, why was this whole Iran thing going on? This is about security, about safety. This is the leader of the free world taking responsibility beyond the shores of the United States for the rest of the world. And this is what you did. I know there have been debates about whether your allies in Europe were with you enough. I just want to say one thing.
3: Which say
2: is
3: what happened.
2: Yeah, but let me say one thing, which is, I know you think that, but let me...
1: So nice. You got to play it twice. Hit it again.
2: A few things I want to share with the media, with you being here at present. And it's about your leadership. First of all, about Iran. I really want to make clear how important it is what you are doing on Iran. This is, first of all, about the nuclear capability Iran was basically getting its hands on. And that would have been a threat to the region, it would have been a threat to the whole world. This is a country which is exporting chaos, it is exporting terrorism, and they were very near to getting their hands on the nuclear capability. You've seen last week in the G7, all the leaders in the G7 applauding the fact that this nuclear capability has been degraded. This is extremely important. And I just want to make this clear, because sometimes people think, why was this whole Iran thing going on? This is about security, about safety. This is the leader of the free world taking responsibility beyond the shores of the United States for the rest of the world. And this is what you did. I know there have been debates about whether your allies in Europe were with you enough. I just want to say one thing. Which
3: say
2: is
3: what
2: something.
3: Happened.
2: Yeah, but let me say one thing, which is, I know you think that, but let me... And
1: what is it that he knows that the Trump haters and the Democratic Party do not know, with the exception of John Fetterman? Unnecessary war. They weren't close to getting a nuclear bomb. War of choice. He said the world is better off. They were close to getting a nuclear bomb. The NATO General Secretary. Now, about the IAEA inspectors going in without American support, something that's been raised by General Jack Keane, military analyst for Fox News, Marco Rubio said, oh no, Americans will be involved. Number 11.
4: Retired four-star General Jack Keane joins me. There are developments, General. The Iranians have agreed to allow nuclear inspectors in the country. Jared Kushner's negotiated a deal that uses

0: with the IAEA, who has practical experience there. We have to drive it. And Stuart, it's got to be anywhere, anytime inspections. We tell them we're coming now. We don't give them a lot of warning. Here's where we're going, and we're going to stay as long as we want. That is the only way it can be. The president has goals he wants to achieve with the nuclear enterprise of Iran's and taking it all away from him. We need our people on the ground executing our president's goals. The IAEA, fine. We're going to feel good about having their experience with us, but they cannot be the inspectors in charge. They have been manipulated for years.
1: And about President Trump's goals, number 28.
2: As you know, we just achieved a historic peace agreement with Iran to end the conflict in the Strait of Hormuz. And by the way, yesterday, 19 million barrels of oil flowed out of the Strait of Hormuz, a very beautiful place. That's the most oil in the history of the Strait. No, it's never been any, you've never seen anything like that. It's called an oil gusher. And most importantly, we are ensuring one thing very importantly, because this is why I did it. I did it for this reason, 99% for this. Iran will never have a nuclear weapon. And they've agreed to that. But remember, this wasn't easy. We had 47 years worth of presidents and other people, other countries too. We're not the only one that never did anything. They were the bully of the Middle East. And now we're leaving Iran with no Navy, no Air Force, no anti-aircraft, no missile capability, no nuclear program. We're leaving them without any nuclear capacity, and they've agreed to that. And we're getting along quite well, although if you read the fake news, you never know. Think of it, the fake news. They have no army. They have no navy. They have no air force. They have no anti-aircraft. We can fly over Tehran just at will. Nobody going to do anything to us. And then I read the fake news that they're doing quite well. They're not doing quite well. These people right there. Look at all of them. Whoa. Whoa. Whoa. That's a lot of press. That's almost as much press as Bo had at the White House last week when he knocked out his opponent in the first round. Right? I think you had more. Bo had more press. But the Iran economy has been crushed and their defense industrial base has been damaged so severely that it'll take them many years to rebuild. Many, many years. And now we're trying to work out a deal that's fair.
1: And I've told you that Donald Trump got the NATO allies to pony up a lot more of their defense as a percentage, something that Obama complained about, something that George W. Bush complained about. Here again is NATO General Secretary Mark Rutte, number 45.
3: The Trumpsillion shows you the increase Europeans and Canadians are paying into defense since you took office in 2017. Right. Trump 45 plus Trump 47. A total of extra spent by the Europeans and the Canadians of 1.2 trillion. When you look at the effect of Trump 47, so the isolated effect of the extra defense spending in 2025 and in 2026, you see almost $140 billion extra spent nominal on defense by the Europeans and the Canadians. And also this year you will again see an increase by about 120 billion, which brings a total in 2 years of over $250 billion. I can assure you this is because of Russia, because of the threat, but I'm also absolutely convinced that you being President of the United States, being consistently pushing for something which since Eisenhower has not been achieved, which is the Europeans equalizing their defense spending with the United States, this is your evidence. Then when it comes to jobs, look here, in total.
1: Pretty incredible. Pretty incredible. NATO Secretary General supports what Donald Trump did in taking military action against Iran. Acknowledged the world is better off. Applauded Trump for having the guts to do it. Applauding Trump for pressuring NATO allies into pointing up more for their own defense. Again, as I said, something that Barack Obama complained about, something George W. Bush complained about, but did nothing about. And have their own NATO Secretary General saying, you're right, we've been freeloaders.

You're right. We've been riding your coattails. You're right. We should do more for our own defense. And I applaud you for pressuring us to do so. What is it about Donald Trump that this guy understands that the American left does not? 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
1: A few things I want to share with the media, with you being here at present, and it's about your leadership. First of all, about Iran. I really want to make clear how important it is what you are doing on Iran. This is, first of all, about the nuclear capability Iran was basically getting its hands on. And that would have been a threat to the region. It would have been a threat to the whole world. This is a country which is exporting chaos. It is exporting terrorism. And they were very near to getting their hands on the nuclear capability. You've seen last week in the G7, all the leaders in the G7 applauding the fact that this nuclear capability has been degraded. This is extremely important. And I just want to make this clear, because sometimes people think, why was this whole Iran thing going on? This is about security, about safety. This is the leader of the free world taking responsibility beyond the shores of the United States for the rest of the world. And this is what you did. I know there have been debates about whether your allies in Europe were with you enough. I just want to say one thing.
2: SAGE 888-971-7243. I am Larry Elder. We are Salem News Channel. This is the leader of the free world taking responsibility, said the NATO General Secretary. Wonder how widely that'll be covered on the nightly news on ABC, NBC, CBS, PBS, and the others. Marco Rubio says the funding of Hamas, Hezbollah, and other terror proxies is in fact covered by the Memorandum of Understanding, number 17.
3: The Vice President and the President have both insisted the U.S. will not pay any money to that fund. Are you going to be asking Gulf allies here to consider helping with that?
4: No, that's far down the road. It's a part of what's discussed that could happen. If Iran makes a decision, if its leadership makes a decision that they want to be a country instead of a revolutionary movement that exports terror, they're going to have an opportunity to do incredible things in Iran. I'm not promising you that that's the choice they're going to make. I'm saying if that's the choice that they make, then there will be opportunities. And those opportunities could include investment, as you've seen other countries in this region benefit from investment, from foreign direct investment. It won't be our investment. It won't be our government money. But I think that is something that's going to have to depend on progress made on a host of other security issues that have to be confronted in the days to come.
5: Lebanese and Israeli officials are meeting in Washington as we speak.
4: Yeah.
5: Is it your position that that process should be separate from Iran peace deal?
4: Well, that process is separate. It's separate because Lebanon is a sovereign country. It has a government. And when it comes to Lebanon, what's happening inside of Lebanon, we're going to negotiate and deal directly with the Lebanese government. I spoke to President Ayoun along with the Vice President a few moments ago, spoke to him on Friday. Their people are there now on the ground directly. So the reason why that issue is always, now, there's an Iranian issue with regards to Lebanon, and that is their support and sponsorship of Hezbollah. And so that factor will be discussed as part of our conversations with the Iranians. But as far as the future of Lebanon belongs to the Lebanese people through their sovereign elected government. And that's who we're going to be working with.
6: Just some questions aren't being addressed in the MOU. Are you trying to ease concerns to allies here in the region?
4: Well, that most certainly will come up in these conversations. And there are items outside the MOU that are certainly going to be covered, but that's one that will have to be covered. It will be discussed. I think a careful reading of the MOU will see that when you talk about, for example, a complete and end of hostilities in the entire region, well, that's not possible. You can't have the end of hostilities and conflicts in the region as long as Iranian proxies are launching missiles and drones from Iraq and are participating in terrorism like Hamas did and like Hezbollah did. So I do think it's covered by the MOU, and it is an issue that will be gotten to at the appropriate time in these negotiations.
5: Let me ask you about Hormuz, if possible. Can the U.S. and allies, can they guarantee navigation, freedom of navigation in the state?
4: Well, that's the law. It's an international waterway. No country is allowed to charge tolls or fees on an international waterway. That's existing international law. That's the way it is in international waterways all over the world, and that's the way we expect it'll be here. So I don't think we have anybody to convince around here in that regard. I think all the countries in this region would agree with us. All right?
2: Let me turn to fraud. And why is it that we're only uncovering this during the Trump administration? This is the acting Attorney General, Todd Blanche, talking about the charges against hundreds of defendants for alleged $6.5 billion in health care fraud. Number 29.
7: Today, we are announcing federal and state charges, all of which were charged or unsealed at some point over the past 2 weeks, the past 14 days, coordinated nationwide action. Since June 8th, we've charged 455 defendants across 56, like I said a minute ago, U.S. attorney's offices, and 45 U.S. states and territories. As alleged in the various indictments, these individuals participated in health care fraud schemes involving over $6.5 billion in false claims submitted to Medicare, Medicaid, and other health care programs. The team around me will get into more specifics, but here are a few points that stand out. In one indictment, we're bringing charges against a corporate executive in Arizona in connection to over a $1 billion fraud involving unnecessary wound grafts. This alleged scheme costs Medicare over $1 million per patient. In total, our indictment charges 11 defendants for over $2 billion in fraudulent claims in connection to alleged wound care schemes. The indictment also alleges that these individuals then used the taxpayer money to bankroll multi-million-dollar homes, luxury vehicles like a $135,000 Maserati, jewelry like an $865,000 Bulgari necklace, and to top it all off, to fund the construction of a $4.6 million hotel at a beach resort in the Philippines. We're taking back the money, the luxury cars, the jewelry, and these alleged fraudsters will face justice. The coordinated actions of the past 2 weeks have resulted in over $182 million in cash and other assets seized, making clear our healthcare fraud enforcement efforts generate a significant return on investment for our taxpayers.
2: The bigger the government, the bigger the fraud. Rain is in Melbourne, Florida. Rain, you're on the Larry Elder Show.
8: Hi, Larry. Thank you for letting me on.
2: My pleasure.
8: I just wanted to mention that Nancy Pelosi passed the mail-in voting law for everyone. You know what I mean by everyone. During the COVID-19 era, mm-hmm. Congress needs to go back and change the law back to voting at the polling booths and stop the double bag votes.
2: Absolutely. Same day voting. Show up to vote with ID. And if you're going to be out of the city, if you're in the military, if you're disabled, if you're sick, then mail in. Outside of that, you show up, you vote in person with ID. Somehow, some way, when I was growing up, my parents managed to get away from work and to go and vote. Everybody else in the neighborhood who voted managed to get away and vote. Why can't we go back to that? Same day voting, voter ID, paper ballots, count them the same night. We come back, update on Dennis Prager's health, 888-971-SAGE, do not leave town.
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13: You wake up, it is steaming hot where you are because you live in a public housing project and there's no air conditioning. 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Imagine that being your summer outlook today. But imagine also if that same child who wakes up to that reality instead woke up to the hope of being able to go to Angel Tree Camp, where they will see green grass and blue sky. They will climb a tree and go swimming, maybe for the first time. And in the process of all of it, they get to be introduced to Jesus, friends who are finding Jesus like just like they are, and their lives being changed from one end to the other. 888-206-2794. Please help a child get to camp right now. 888-206-2794. 888-206-2794. Hi, Kevin McCullough. 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
2: Here's Larry Elder. 888-971-SAGE, 888-971-7243. I am Larry Elder. We are Salem News Channel. I spoke with Susan Prager, Dennis's wife, yesterday. She gave me an update on Dennis's health. And this is Dennis Prager's son, David, talking to Marissa Strait, who's the CEO of Prager University, number 13.
14: We would love to hear how your dad, Dennis, is doing. How is he feeling? Any progress on his health?
15: Yeah, I'm sorry that he's not here. It's been a rough couple of weeks. He was rushed to the hospital, to the emergency room with a bunch of infections that culminated in him having major problems breathing, major discomfort. Obviously, as his son, who has seen him pretty much every day, it's been immensely difficult to have to observe that. What's also equally, if not more distressing, if it's possible, is that every time he comes into the hospital and is rushed, thankfully it hasn't been that often lately, a doctor looks at us with a very grim face saying, prepare to say goodbye, essentially. And every time I don't think they realize who they're dealing with, because every time that he's there, he completely beats the odds. And the same thing, thankfully, has happened here. He's back to really good spirits, smiling, watching, you know, now that hockey is over, he's watching the World Cup, getting engaged there. So he's now getting much closer to where all of you have seen him on these recordings with you, Marissa. He's not yet speaking consistently. That's just a precaution. But it is unbelievable to see how he's turned around. And again, I have to say, it doesn't shock myself. It doesn't shock Aaron, my brother, or Sue, or anyone else in the family, because we're so, unfortunately, at this point, already accustomed to him beating the odds. But he does blow away everybody at the hospital.
2: Returning to the state of the modern Democratic Party, this is a House candidate, Tennessee Democrat, named Justin Pearson. Here's how he described Tennessee's Republican lawmakers. Number two.
16: What I'm gathering about this legislature is the whoever runs it is like, we don't like these people, we're expelling them. We don't want these people, so we don't let them speak. We don't like these people, we kick them off committees. Is this how the legislature generally rolls out there?
17: Absolutely. Absolutely. Like, it should terrify the living heck out of anybody who has a reasonable mind. Like, this is not a democracy. This is not a constitutional democratic republic. This is a mobocracy. These people are the mob. These are Klan members without white hoods. They wear suits now. They are operating with a level of evil intention that is designed to destroy dissent, which in a democracy where people love to talk about free speech and all those things, you should be fighting on our side, because this is not the way that it's supposed to be. But the Tennessee House of Representatives, the Tennessee General Assembly, Tennessee state government, this is how it operates. It is about control. It is about abusing your power. It is about silencing dissent. And it is about having the veneer, right, of democracy with the titles. But at the end of the day, Ku Klux Cameron Sexton, he is deciding, you know, what can and cannot happen, and is operating and ruling these white Republicans in particular with an iron fist, to the point that even they don't get a say. I mean, they pushed through legislation this year. They gave $300 million to private schools. And Republicans were even speaking up against it, saying we shouldn't do this, we shouldn't do this. They pushed it through anyway with like two votes to spare. That's the level of evil and the level of control and power and abuse of power that we are seeing. And it's coming down right from the presidency, a unitary executive, right? Mm-hmm. Wannabe dictator. That same mindset and mentality is within all of these Republican legislatures, where you have wannabe dictators operating like dictators.
2: What do you say? Then you have Benny Thompson, chair of the January 6th committee. Here's what he said about ICE and Border Patrol agents. Number four.
18: Republicans have made their priorities clear. They believe ICE and CBP should be terrorizing our communities and tearing families apart. And if a U.S. citizen protests, they can be arrested,
2: labeled a domestic terrorist or even killed. This is a man who called Clarence Thomas and Uncle Tom. A man who in 2004 challenged Ohio during certification, claiming that the Diebold voting machines had been hacked in order to get George W. Bush reelected. He joined 30 other House members and Barbara Boxer, then a senator from California, in making that argument. Did anybody accuse him of being a election denier, of denying the results of a legitimate election, of undermining the foundations of our republic? These people are such incredible phonies. And they get away with it. President Trump explains why he's playing hardball with the Senate over the Save America Act. All that and more, we come back. Parents and grandparents, turn on any streaming platform, open a textbook, or scroll through social media, and you'll hear the same message repeated over and over. Life is an accident. The universe has no purpose. A meaning is something you create for yourself. 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It's a worldview. 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

0: fact to a toe-tag liberal is like daylight to a vampire. Here's Larry Elder.
1: 888-971-SAGE, 888-971-7243. I am Larry Elder. We are Salem News Channel. Letitia James is criticizing, not Donald Trump, criticizing Zohran Mamdani for, quote, blowing up, close quote, the Democratic Party. Quote, some of the candidates he has supported are individuals who do not understand the politics of New York City, the cultural differences from district to district, who have not been part of the history and the struggle of some of these districts, and are relatively new to the body politic. She says she's disappointed in the candidates that Mamdani has endorsed. Quote, all of us are a little frustrated with the Democratic Party, but you don't blow it up. That's what MAGA has done. End of quote. Speaking of Democrat socialists, one of whom is the challenger to the Los Angeles mayor, Karen Bass. Her name is Nithya Raman. She was asked about her anti-police record amid rising crime in Los Angeles. Number six.
2: You've represented Council District 4 5 or 6 years now. One of the issues there that people have been talking about is the rise in burglaries and crime in the Valley especially. How will you, or do you take any responsibility for what's going on there, especially since you voted against increasing the police budget and adding more police officers?
3: Well, I voted for multiple budgets that have maintained and even expanded our police force, and I've worked extremely hard to deliver on public safety results. When we've had surges in burglaries, we've assembled PD, ensured that we've had PD presence in the Valley where we've needed it, and addressed those issues and brought crime down again. But what I will say is that Angelenos do not feel satisfied with the public safety response here, whether it is
2: less police officers.
3: What we've done,
2: because you did say defund the police when you were running,
3: but I voted for budgets that have supported maintaining and even expanding our police force. And what I would say right now is that we have a public safety system that is not working for Angelenos, and as mayor I want to fix that. We have now a system that where armed officers are slow to arrive when people need them, and situations like what happened in Canoga Park yesterday, where armed officers showed up in response to a call for service and ended up tragically shooting a family dog during a joyful celebration around a Knicks win. And I think both of these outcomes are call for change here in the city of Los Angeles.
2: So what does that mean, though? I mean, does that mean, would you have fewer officers? I mean, we're losing officers. The chief has come here a bunch of times.
3: I think
2: he says, look, we're losing through attrition.
3: Yes.
2: And yet in January you voted not to hire 170 police officers, 170 more. I mean, they're retiring. The department is getting, there's fewer officers.
3: I think we need to have realistic strategies to maintain the size of our police force, and that's what I've called for every single time. What this mayor has done is give unsustainably large increases to LAPD with the failed promise that we're going to expand and maintain our police force. And what we're seeing now is a city budget that can barely provide the services that Angelenos need, and a city budget where we're paying $500 million more per year for 1,500 fewer officers than we were before. That, to me, is not a good public safety outcome. What I want to deliver is an outcome where you have a true public safety response, that when you call for help, 911 picks up quickly, armed officers show up when you need them, and unarmed crisis response or mental health crisis responders can show up to de-escalate situations when we need them. That requires real work from the mayor and vision. That's the vision I bring to the table, and that's what I want to deliver for Angelenos.
1: She sure is glib, isn't she? So you no longer believe that the police should be defunded, which is what you said before. Donald Trump talked about the left attacking D.C. monuments. Number 43.
4: Legs, 350 feet. Coming from where he comes, they don't do that. They took, they took razor blades and knives, and they cut patches like that. 350 feet long. A lot of them are like a foot, a foot, a foot. They cut the lining. And there's pictures of the guy bending over. I don't know if anybody saw that, but there are pictures of that. And you say, who would do that? Maybe it's Trump derangement syndrome. You know, we fixed over 50 fountains and monuments in the city. The city is the safest it's ever been, ever. We have virtually no crime. We're crime-free.
1: I talk to a lot of people who have visited D.C. and visit D.C. a lot, and they said there's no question that crime is down. You can see it. You can feel it. California Representative Ted Lieu despises Donald Trump. Donald Trump canceled the housing bill because he wants to pass the SAVE Act. But according to Representative Lieu, he canceled it for a different reason. Number 37.
5: Thank you, Chairman Aguilar. Inflation is up. Grocery prices are up. Utility costs are up. Housing prices are up. We have a bipartisan housing bill that both the Congress and Senate passed. There was supposed to be a big signing ceremony today in the Capitol. And then all of a sudden, Donald Trump decides he's not coming to sign the bill. Well, why is that? Did he wake up on the wrong side of the bed? Is he unable to stay awake today? What's causing him to chicken out again? Is it Taco Wednesday? Or is it side effects from a drug? We don't know. This erratic behavior
1: okay,
5: of the president
1: that's
5: very
1: enough.
5: Concerning.
1: Or is it side effect from a drug? We don't know. Do you see his press conference today? How long did it go? How many different topics did he talk about? Foreign policy, domestic policy, Colombia, the elections, Iran. Can you imagine Joe Biden doing that? Here's why President Trump said he's playing hardball with the housing bill. Number 33.
6: Buying a home is unattainable for so many Americans. Is this election legislation more important to you than resolving
4: the housing? This is every election's important. We're doing very well. They want a lot of communists to come in. I'm saying it a little bit differently, but the people that they're pushing are communists, and this country is not going to have communists. Thank you very much.
1: Trump's FEMA nominee pushes back against the senator from New Hampshire, who says Trump would deny relief to a blue state. Number 5.
7: Awesome. But what would you do if he says, look, it's led by a Democratic governor, so I'm just not going to, your recommendation, I get it, but I want to punish the Democrats so they're not getting it. What would you do?
8: Well, that's a very odd hypothetical. I don't believe the president would do that, but I will tell you that my oath of office requires that I follow and obey the law.
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13: A few things I want to share with the media, with you being here at present, and it's about your leadership. First of all, about Iran. I really want to make clear how important it is, what you are doing on Iran. This is, first of all, about the nuclear capability Iran was basically getting its hands on. And that would have been a threat to the region, it would have been a threat to the whole world. This is a country which is exporting chaos, it is exporting terrorism, and they were very near to getting their hands on the nuclear capability. You've seen last week in the G7, all the leaders in the G7 applauding the fact that this nuclear capability has been degraded. This is extremely important, and I just want to make this clear, because sometimes people think, why was this whole Iran thing going on? This is about security, about safety. This is the leader of the free world taking responsibility beyond the shores of the United States for the rest of the world, and this is what you did. I know there have been debates about whether your allies in Europe were with you enough. I just want to say one thing.
1: Triple eight nine seven one seven two four three. I am Larry Elder, Salem News Channel. Marco Rubio responding to the suggestion that Israel is undermining Trump's deal. Number 38.
14: Do you believe, as some elements of U.S. intelligence have assessed, that Israel is interested in undermining the current MOU?
15: I don't know what intelligence are you talking about.
14: It's been reported.
15: I don't know where you're getting that stuff from. We're working on this. The Israelis are exactly know what we're working on. All of our partners in the region know what we're working on. Everybody understands what the president's red lines and positions are on this. I don't know what reports are referencing.
1: Good morning, America. Asked Barack Obama how he found a balance of staying quiet or speaking out since he is no longer in office. Number three.
16: But you also said when core values may be at stake, it would merit you speaking out. How have you been able to find that balance?
17: You pick and choose your spots. I'm not suggesting I've done it perfectly. You know, my goal was to look at the example of our first president, George Washington. I don't have a horse to get on, but he kind of said, all right, I've done my stint, and now I'm going, back home. And I think Michelle very much would prefer a quieter life for us. And on the other hand, there have been some folks who would like to see me out every day, right, banging the drum. What I've tried to do is to move from player to coach.
1: You have anything to say, Coach, about the movement towards Marxism in your party, anti-Semitism, hostility to Israel in your party, Coach?
18: What can I say? Mamba out. The mic has been dropped all across America.
19: That's enough. Put down the mic.
18: The Larry Elder Show.
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18: News this hour from Town Hall. I'm Jason Walker. During a meeting with NATO Secretary General Mark Rutte, President Trump says NATO allies should show the United States a little more respect.
4: I just want their loyalty. We don't need their money. We don't need anything. We have the most powerful military in the world by far. But I just want loyalty. You know, we're so loyal to them. We're always fighting for them. We have thousands of troops all over Europe. In Germany, we have 50,000 troops. And then you want a little, give us a little nudge, give us a little kiss. We don't want much.
18: In the meantime, Rutte says that President Trump made the right decisions about Iran.
13: They were very near to getting their hands on the nuclear capabilities. You've seen last week, in the G7, all the leaders in the G7 applauding the fact that his nuclear capability has been degraded. This is extremely important. And I just want to make this clear, because sometimes people think, why was this whole Iran thing going on? This is about security, about safety. This is the leader of the free world taking responsibility beyond the shores of the United States for the rest of the world. And this is what we did.
18: The Trump administration providing generous loans to speed the development of 10 large nuclear reactors to meet the skyrocketing power demand from massive data centers. Here's Bob Agnew.
21: Energy Secretary Chris Wright announced the $17.5 billion worth of loan. He cited what he called a tremendous interest among developers of data centers, known as hyperscalers, those who would buy the power, as well as utility and energy companies. The department said 70 utility and energy companies signed letters of intent that identified proposed sites. Nuclear currently provides about 20% of total electricity in the United States. Bob Agner reporting.
18: Great news for the banking industry. Federal Reserve says all 32 of the nation's biggest banks passing its annual stress test, indicating the system would remain healthy even during an economic downturn. More on these stories, townhall.com.
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2: 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I'm Rob Redstone, broadcasting in the heart of New York City. 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
3: Thank you, Rob, and thank you, Noah, and thank you, Steve in Connecticut, and thank you, everybody who's listening every day. We're here on the radio every day to learn together so you get better health. We're not selling anything. You put your wallet away and your stamps away and your credit cards away. We're here just to learn together. So hopefully, if God forbid you or a neighbor or a loved one or a family member or even that person down the street is told some bad news about having cancer or the treatment's not working, you'll always remember, hey, there's Dr. Lederman who said dot, dot, dot, dot, dot, dot, and you'll remember pretty much the same kind of story because we talk about so many different kinds of patients every week, and sometimes we talk every day, multiple times, so you can learn a lot, like a student going to medical school, starting out knowing little but wishing to know more, and then listening and learning and learning, and that's how you take a normal person and turn him or her into a doctor. You go to medical school, you take some basics in college, you take more basics directed in medical school, like anatomy and biochemistry and physiology, and then you start seeing patients with diseases and start understanding the pathology of diseases and the manifestations of diseases, and then patients like doctors with lots of experience because they know that, like an airplane pilot or a surgeon, the more experience a doctor has, the more likely that doctor will know what to do in your case and have lots of experiences. And I can tell you one of the most common questions. There's two common questions I get. Number one, doctor, have you been doing this long? I'm the first doctor to do radio surgery in the Western Hemisphere. I've been a doctor for 45 years. I've treated more than 40,000 patients, probably more than anyone else around. And I'm board certified. Actually, I'm New York's only Harvard-trained, triple board certified doctor in radiation oncology, medicine, medical oncology, the only Harvard-trained radiation oncologist in New York with triple boards, triple studies, triple classification. That's the work we do, and that's what's so reassuring. And you can get our information. You can come even to our office and see the art of radio surgery. Just the art of radio surgery is like a college education, and that and this radio show every day, you'll learn a lot about a lot of different things concerning cancer and medicine. So every day I see patients, and every day I take notes, and every day I come here, and every day I talk with you. And we'll be giving you some special information. If you have a paper and pencil later on in the show, I'll give you that special information. I want to talk about one of the first patients that I saw in the last couple of days. He's a 74-year-old man. Actually, he was 74 when he came and saw me. But now it's 7 years later, so I'd make him 81, but he still looks young to me. He's a watchman. He's single. He has no children. He came for a checkup. He was urinating once a night, and he wanted to get checked up and see why he's urinating once a night. He had some issues with his ear. His hearing was fine, and eating was fine. His arms and legs were fine, and he had a history of gout. He never smoked. He had no cough. He had some anal bleeding, and he never had a colonoscopy, which he arranged for. I can tell you, if you get a colonoscopy, you'll be so much better off if it's properly done. And that's why you want a good colonoscopy. I just had a woman this week who had a colon cancer in her cecum. Now, the cecum is about the farthest part from the anus. Now, colonoscopy is putting a camera up one's anus and rectum and sigmoid, a descending colon and transverse colon has to go on to the other side, the right side, and all the way down to the cecum. Well, this is a woman who had a cancer of the cecum, and she said, well, I just had a colonoscopy 8 years ago, and I told her, well, it's possible it grew in that 8 years, although not too likely. It's possible that the gastroenterologist didn't get his scope all, or her scope, all the way down to the cecum, which is all the way at the bottom of the other side of the colon. And that's why it's so important to get a great colonoscopy doctor who gets all the way down to the cecum, because you don't want to be like this woman who had a cancer of the cecum, whose doctor, it's possible, never even looked at the cecum, and now shortly thereafter, she has a cancer of the cecum, and she's coming here for treatment of the cecal cancer. But anyway, let's get back to this man who's 81 now. He was 74 when I saw him. He came for a checkup. I examined him and his prostate. He had multiple medical problems. We checked him out and did blood testing, cancer markers. And guess what we found? We found that he had a kidney cancer that he knew nothing about. Now, kidney cancer is often related to smokers. This man didn't smoke. He didn't have any blood in the urine. He didn't have abdominal pain. He didn't have a mass. He was found to have a kidney cancer just because he came to me 7 years ago to 1384 Broadway for a checkup. He didn't say, hey, doc, I want to see if I have a kidney cancer. No, almost nobody says that, unless maybe if they have blood in the urine or abdominal pain, but most people don't know to put two and two together unless they are a radio listener here every day. So this man, we checked him out. Unbeknownst to him, and even a surprise to me, he had a kidney cancer, and we got a biopsy of the cancer. Now, usually, the usual treatment in America for kidney cancer is to remove the kidney, to go see a urologist. A urologist is a surgeon who operates on the urinary system. The urinary system includes the kidneys and the ureter and the bladder and the prostate and the penis and associated organs. Well, the usual treatment in America, if you go to XYZ hospital, number one, number two, or number three, or number four, or number five, you'll probably end up, first of all, they probably wouldn't have found the cancer, number one. But if they had,

0: Mrs. Jones is thinking, but doctor, you just cut out my kidney and you threw it in the garbage. I'll never have that kidney again. Whereas here, we'll offer the patient a biopsy, a simple biopsy, which is just a tiny little needle into the mass, and tell the patient what they have. And about 10% of the time, the patient doesn't even have cancer. And they're happy, and I'm happy, and everyone's happy not to have cancer. That's a good day for us. There's also a very good day, and like for this man. What's a good day for this man? Well, this man, we found the mass, even though he had no symptoms. He had no bleeding, no abdominal pain, no abdominal mass. Wasn't a smoker. We found the cancer. I told him about it. We got a biopsy, and we talked about all the options. Here we don't push people to do anything. We talk about all the options, and you'll see a lot of the art of radio surgery at 1384 Broadway is just showing people what the options are. We don't hide it. So we can talk about chemo and immunotherapy and surgery and various forms of radiation. And we talked about that to this patient and took information home with him, just like you can, too, if you want. And, well, he chose radiosurgery. And 7 years ago, he chose radiosurgery. Radiosurgery is not surgery. It's a misnomer. It's wrongly named. Radiosurgery is pinpoint radiation. And we're the founders of radiosurgery of the body in America and the Western Hemisphere, where we've been for decades and have treated tens of thousands of patients. And he liked the idea of radiosurgery with no cutting and no bleeding and no loss of his kidney. And that's a beautiful thing compared to surgery, which is open and cutting and bleeding, and you often, if not generally, leads to loss of the kidney. This man was treated 7 years ago with radiosurgery, just a few treatments. We make a mold of the body, we computerize the body, and we send invisible beams in to hit the cancer. And it may sound like science fiction or Star Wars. No, it's what we do every day here at Radio Surgery New York, the home of radiosurgery in America, the first doctor to perform radiosurgery in America with the most experience over the longest time for sure. And this man had radiosurgery for his kidney cancer. He's now cancer free, and he is so happy. He is very happy. In fact, he's so happy that now, sad to say, his sister, he had his sister fly up from Florida, who was just diagnosed with esophageal cancer. And he told his sister about the work we do. Elsewhere, they want to do radical surgery to remove the esophagus. She just did not want to have radical surgery. She is also about 80 years old now, and she looks much younger. She looks about 60, but she just does not want to have her esophagus removed. That was being proposed elsewhere. She went to several of the biggest hospitals in Florida, and I can tell you that people fly in here from around the world to get second opinions. She was lucky in a way that her brother came here 7 years ago, got checked out. We found his kidney cancer. He had radiosurgery. He's cancer-free for 7 years. And, of course, one of the other questions we commonly get is, Dr. Lederman, how do you know my cancer is gone? Well, there's different ways. There's blood tests, there's physical exam, and there's imaging tests. And this man, in all ways, he's cancer-free. He likes the care we give. He trusts us. Trust me, thank God. And he told his sister to make the trip. It's worth it. And we met with her this week, and she's chosen radiosurgery, also non-invasive treatment for her newly diagnosed esophagus cancer. Esophagus cancers often cause trouble swallowing. Often people have trouble swallowing. The food just doesn't seem to go down right, or they lose weight or other symptoms. Sometimes they have lumps in the body that are spread of the cancer, possibly the lymph nodes above the collarbone or elsewhere. So there's lots of reasons people might know they have esophageal cancer. But the best way is, of course, to look inside and do a tiny biopsy and give the patient the exact information so the patient knows exactly what they have and where is it. And that's the work that we do every day at 1384 Broadway. So this is a story about two siblings, a man who walked in, was found to have kidney cancer, unsuspecting, no symptoms. 7 years ago, was cancer-free. And now his sister is here to be treated for esophageal cancer. And she had symptoms. She had trouble swallowing and weight loss. This is what she had. My name is Dr. Lederman here at 1384 Broadway. We'll be right back.
1: I'm Johnny Braggs, and I'm here with Dr. Lederman, my prostate cancer doctor. 10 years ago, I had prostate cancer. today, I'm cancer-free. My PSA is...

0: zero. Thank you, Dr. Lederman. I know the power of prostate cancer. 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My stepfather died of prostate cancer. 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
4: We are back, and we're here. I'm going to talk about one of the most unusual cases in my career. Actually, I've spoken to several doctors, and they feel the same way. It may be the only time you hear about this for the next 50 years. I'm talking about a man who's 75 years old. He's a businessman from Holland. He's single. He has no children. He's divorced. He had rectal bleeding. He was found to have a rectal cancer. And he had no pain, and he never had colonoscopies, like I talked about a few minutes ago. Get a colonoscopy if you haven't had it. If you need help to go get a good one, give us a call. Come in, and we'll help guide you if you want. He had never had colonoscopy. He had rectal bleeding. He had a colon cancer, rectal cancer, and now he has a mass in his penis. So he has what is proven actually to be cancer that has traveled from the rectum through the local channels to the penis. And his penis is huge and hard, and it's all cancer. And how do we know it's cancer? Well, first of all, we've got imaging on him. Second of all, physical exam on him. Third of all, we did a biopsy, did a tiny little biopsy in the penis itself and found metastatic rectal cancer to the penis. and he's now going through treatment. We have a combined modality approach, including radiosurgery. We do radiosurgery. You can say, hey, do you do radiosurgery of the penis? And the answer is yes. First in America, this is the work we do, innovative treatment, most anywhere in the body. And the purpose is to try to kill the cancer cells in the penis, shrink it down. Right now, it's terribly painful and terribly frustrating and terribly difficult for the patient to move. So we have a combined approach and are treating the penis with radiosurgery, probably the first such case in the world. And this is the work we do for this man who came in from Holland, a businessman with a rectal cancer. It's now traveled to his vital organ. And about another man treated years ago with a prostate cancer. He had a Gleason 7, PSA 8.9, 7 of 12 cores were positive. He had a stage 2 cancer. He was urinating at night. He came in for a checkup. We found the cancer. We talked to him about all the possibilities. Gleason is how the cancer looks under the microscope. Gleason knew that some cancers were slowly growing, some were rapidly growing. This man had a more rapidly growing Gleason 7 cancer with a rising PSA and 7 of 12 cores positive. He was treated years ago. And now his PSA has gone from 8.9 to 0. And I can tell you that he's very happy. He is urinating well. His sex life works. He has no pain. He had no radical surgery, no robotic surgery. He came here for very sophisticated treatment in the stereotactic frame. This is the work we do. And I should tell you, for Gleason 7 cancer, with us, the success rate is 90%. With usual radiation, it's about 60%. With robotic or open surgery, open surgery means the surgeon cuts on the man with a knife in the hand. Robotic means there's a gizmo and the doctor's holding on to a computer screen. We know that that kind of results at about 60% for Gleason 7. Why do so many men come here? Well, number one, higher success. Our rates, the results are 90%. No radical surgery, no hospital stay. Most likely a man keeps their sexual life and urinary life, which is so different than radical surgery. So we know the results are dramatically better. We invite men in with prostate issues. If you don't know what your PSA is, it'd be a good idea to come in and get checked out. Many men come here just for a checkup. Many men come having diagnosed elsewhere, and they want to learn about all of the options. They figure, hey, if I have local treatment at 60%, with Dr. Lederman, it's 90%, it's worth the trip to see Dr. Lederman at 1384 Broadway in the heart of New York City, near Times Square and Macy's and Bryant Park and Herald Square, right in the center, so it's so easy to get to us. And of course, we accept most insurances, Medicare, Medicaid, which is so important. We know that the best value in healthcare is in an independent radiation center. AARP has said that. We know the costs are much less than the big hospitals, and the care is more personal, and you get innovative care with better results, like I'm talking for Gleason 7 cancer for this man. And we're talking about a man who came to us 8 years ago. He's a 71-year-old man. He came with his wife. He had been on hormone treatments for a Gleason 8 cancer, one of the biggest hospitals in New York City. He had Gleason 8 cancer. And at this other hospital, they were doing hormone treatments. And we know hormones don't cure anybody, and most men don't really like hormone treatments. Hormone treatments take away testosterone, so it makes the men usually feel more weak, takes away erections, takes away sexual feelings. Often men gain weight, can lose bone mass, even mental issues. So this man came to us, and interestingly enough, he came with his wife, and this man married his wife, and he was his wife's father's best friend. So, in fact, both the father of this woman and the husband of this woman both had prostate cancer at the same time. They were both being treated at XYZ General. They didn't like it there. They heard about our results, and they came here years ago. So he came here actually 9 years ago is the exact time, 9 years ago with a Gleason 8. We know with surgery for Gleason 8, success rate's only about 20%, and most men end up impotent and incontinent, and their vital organ gets shortened. And we know most men, if they knew better, if they knew better, they'd come running to 1384 Broadway. Well, this woman brought her father and her husband, and they're both in remission, both treated almost 9 years ago for prostate cancer. So very serendipity that this woman marries her father's best friend, and then her father and her husband both have prostate cancer at the same time. They started at XYZ General. XYZ General gave them hormones. We know most men don't like hormones. They came here and had treatment in our radiosurgery frame, and now they are both cancer-free, doing well, maintaining all their activities. This man never had hormones again. He had our treatment. His PSA is now zero, and he's very happy and fully functional. And this is the work that we do every day. And you don't have to bring in your husband and your father at the same time. But this was serendipity, and this woman and her family are very happy about the care received here at Radio Surgery New York. Now, I want to tell you a secret. We talked about it earlier in the hour, and that is that we are live on the radio. And that means if you have questions, you can call us now at 1-800-321-0710. 1-800-321-0710. 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Noah will put your call right through. We're live here till noon. And we'll be back again on WR from 1 to 2 and 3 to 4, all on today, Sunday. So from now to noon, 1 to 2 and 3 to 4 this afternoon. And then every night we are here for you at midnight, going through cases and answering questions every night at midnight. Many people like to go to sleep with Dr. Leiderman. Many people like to wake up with Dr. Leiderman. Many people like to work with Dr. Leiderman. And remember, you don't have to be on the radio to listen to the radio. You can listen to us on your smartphone or your computer. Just check in WOR and put streaming live, and here we are. And then, of course, on Saturdays, we're here from 1 to 2, 3 to 4, and 5 to 6 every Saturday at WOR. And number two thing I want to talk about, I said earlier I'd introduce myself. My name is Dr. Gil Leiderman, and I like to do that because so many people get advice about medical issues, complex medical issues, from people that really don't have the proper training to give advice. And, of course, no one says I don't have the proper training, or at least very few people do. And so I'm going to give you my background. I was born and raised in Waterloo, Iowa. I went to public school. I went to university. Went to medical school, MD at 25, real doctor, MD at 25, just like my brother Ted, illustrious Dr. Ted Leiderman, MD at 25. And my son, who's here with me, board certified, Dr. Ariel Leiderman, also MD at 25. Three Dr. Leidermans, all MDs at 25. Ariel Leiderman is here, trained at the biggest universities in America, board certified, MD, real doctor, loved by his patients and their family and the staff, and his thorough and thoughtful and kind and considerate. 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And if you have a cancer question, you'd also luckily be served by Dr. Ariel Leiderman at 1384 Broadway. I went on after MD at 25 to University of Chicago, Michael Reese, trained in medicine, internal medicine, took care of thousands of people, board certified, then went to Harvard Medical School, went to the prestigious Dana-Farber. Trained for years giving treatment for people with cancer at Harvard, treated thousands of patients, board certified, and then remained on the staff. And then after that, trained at the Harvard Medical School Joint Center for Radiation Therapy. 3 more years, board certified, the only Harvard-trained triple board certified radiation doctor in New York, one of the few in the world. Here for you. We accept most insurances, Medicare, Medicaid. 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Or you can call us at 212-CHOICES. You can call day or night if you want information and a booklet. Just let us know what kind of information you want, whether it's about breast cancer or prostate cancer or lung cancer or pancreas cancer or bladder cancer or primary cancers or brain cancers or skin cancers. We have so much information, so much experience. It's pouring out of us at 1384 Broadway, and you can gain part of the expertise by making a date if you wish. We see three types of patients. We see people who don't have cancer, like that man I talked about before. Didn't have cancer, wanted to be checked out. We checked him out. We found a kidney cancer, biopsied it, proved it, and then treated him years ago, cancer-free ever since. So that's someone who had no cancer. He came in, wanted to check up. Then we talk about people who have a newly diagnosed cancer, like many people with prostate cancer get biopsied elsewhere, and they come here after the biopsy if they want. They can come before. And they come because they want to know if they know the proper stuff. It seems so often surgeons tell people things that are ways of cutting on the patient rather than informing the patient. We like to inform. We're not selling anything. We're not selling radiosurgery or chemo or our hospital services. We're here for you. That's how I was trained. That's how I think doctors should be, to provide information to the patient. And let the patient decide. Smart patients can decide easily what's best for them. Smart patients know if they want radical surgery or not. Smart people know if they want chemo or not. Smart people know if they want focused radiation to hit the cancer, or they want standard treatment that doesn't, in my view, work as well, but that's standard. So this is the work that we do every day at 1384 Broadway. So again, you can see Dr. Ariel Lederman, MD, board certified, me, and there's other doctors here as well. Just give us a call at 212-CHOICES. Get information. You can email me at gil@rsny.org or come in and get information. And many people just walk in. There's about 500,000 people in our neighborhood every day between Times Square and Macy's and Port Authority and Penn Station. Just come in and get a package of information and give it to your loved ones. If someone's on the street, remember, listeners save lives. And you, too, can save the life of someone by providing the information that we've given you to other people. So you're the ambassador of good information. My name's Dr. Lederman. We'll be right back.
0: When Dr. Lederman came to New York from Harvard, 97% of women in New York were losing their breasts as breast cancer treatment. 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
1: 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This is Rob Redstone here with Dr. Gil Lederman in the heart of New York City. We're just a few steps from the Radio Surgery New York Cancer Treatment Center on Broadway and 38th Street. 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He was the first in New York with fractionated brain radiosurgery, and he's the first in America and in the Western Hemisphere with body radiosurgery. 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Hey, Dr. Lederman, we're back.
2: We're back, and on that song, that's Calvin West, who's a world-renowned singer and writer. He actually didn't say in his song, but he says on a video, if you want to hear him speaking about his cancer, he came with prostate cancer, and he had a high-risk cancer, and he just did not want to have surgery, didn't want standard radiation. He was treated years ago, about a decade ago. Was treated, he's cancer free. Like he says, we hit the bullseye. His cancer is now the bullseye, which is zero. His PSA is zero. And he's singing and traveling the world, Europe and Asia and around America. He's this beautiful man with a beautiful voice and beautiful creativity. And now he has a beautiful prognosis with his PSA of zero after our treatment only, with no chemo and no immunotherapy and no radical surgery and no hormonal therapy. And he is so happy about our treatment, and he's now planning to write another song just about his prostate cancer and his successful treatment. But you can hear him on our DVD, and he recorded it, and he's happy to tell people his story. And if you're really lucky, you can go hear him perform. He performs in New York and all over the world. Calvin West. We have a telephone caller. I think it's Antonio. Hello, how are you?
3: Hi, doctor. How are you?
2: Hey, okay. What's up?
3: My question is on behalf of my friend, and I thought I would give you a call today. Love your dedication and your work. That I see the results that you, I hear the results that you get. My friend, about 18 years ago, she had a child. 5-6 years after that, she was diagnosed with an appendiceal cancer that was a much more rare form. So it kind of went undetected for years until it got serious. So then it was already spread.
2: It was always serious. Appendiceal cancers are always serious, and it's a disease called pseudomyxoma peritonei. It's a disease where it forms jelly-like materials throughout the belly. Is that what she has?
3: She's got what's this mucin, which is the lubricant inside the intestines, now producing itself in her cavity.
2: Right, it's called pseudomyxoma peritonei. So let's hear your question.
3: How do you arrest this mucin?
2: I'd have to see here. I don't diagnose and treat people on the phone. So I can tell you that we do treat pseudomyxoma peritonei. It is relatively rare, although it's not rare here because we see so many people with cancers that are unsuccessfully treated elsewhere. It's a disease that's usually surgery is not very helpful because it's just a gelatinous material throughout the abdominal cavity. It doesn't respond very well to chemotherapy either, as you probably know, or she's probably told you in general. But we'd have to see her to see if she'd be a candidate for our work. And we do treat select patients with pseudomyxoma peritonei.
3: I would recommend your office and get an information packet for her, because just quickly, the last time she went, she only went and had the surgery to take the fluid out, but they wanted to just take her spleen and her gallbladder out, and we all talked about this and said, why?
2: She says, well, that's a good question. Well, why? I don't know the case. I can't comment exactly, but often surgeons do things that help the surgeon, it seems like, more than the patient. You know, this is a disease usually, I don't know her, but usually where the whole abdominal cavity is filled with this gelatinous-like material. And removing the gallbladder or the spleen or whatever, you know, it's like taking a bucket to the ocean take out a bucket of water and think it's going to change the water level of the ocean. It's not going to in general. So usually surgery is not very useful. It's great for the surgeon and great for the hospital. It's probably great for everybody except for one person, and you know who that is.
3: Well, I will do my best to get her.
2: Well, you don't have to do your best. If she wants to come in, she's welcome to come in. And Abraham Lincoln said 150 years ago, you can lead a horse to water, but you can't make him drink. And we find the best thing is when patients are motivated themselves. Patients usually are very reluctant to change their horse in midstream, another Abraham Lincoln saying. But if patients, we're here on the radio to give examples of our work, and if people want to come in, they're welcome to do so. And I appreciate your devotion, and I appreciate your kind words, and I appreciate you caring for your friend, which is really a beautiful thing in this.
3: And it's great you're doing a live show. That's wonderful.
2: No, this is pre-recorded. I'm just answering your questions. I'm just joking. Anyway, God bless you and thank you.
3: All right, take care. Thank you.
2: Thank you so much. I want to talk about a woman who came. She came, like, I don't know, 5 years ago to my office, and we were running a little late, and she didn't want to wait 5 minutes to see me, and she left. And she had a big cancer of her right arm. She didn't stay to see me. She went to other hospitals. She went to doctors in Texas and Utah. And eventually, she decided to have her arm cut off. And she tells the story. She had a big sarcoma. Sarcomas are cancers of the connective tissue. And they can be of the bone or the muscle or the fat or the ligaments or other parts of the body. But she had a cancer of her bone in her arm. And she tells the story. She went to this big hospital. She wouldn't wait 5 minutes to see me, so I apologize for running late, but sometimes it's worth to see me. Anyway, she had her whole arm cut off from her shoulder down. And she tells the story that she was on the operating table, and she asked the surgeon, what happens if the cancer comes back after you cut out my arm? And she says the surgeon looked at her in the eye and says, well, that's it, lady, that's it. Well, anyway, they cut off her arm at this bigger, super-duper-pooper place, and she went to several big places. And like the man Antonio just said, why does a surgeon do that? Well, that's kind of their job. And so they saw this patient, and they couldn't think of, hey, you could go see Dr. Lederman and treat your sarcoma with radiosurgery with a 90% success rate. But the surgeon didn't tell her that. And the surgeon said, you got to get cut off. And the surgeon told her, if it comes back, you're a dead duck, lady. So let's cut off your arm. And she agreed. Believe it or not, she agreed. She didn't want to wait 5 minutes to see me, which is really so sad. And cut off her arm. And now she goes around with one arm, her left arm only. And then about a year and a half later, she comes back with a huge mass on her shoulder, the stump where her right arm used to be. And she came to me with a huge mass, like a soccer ball mass. And she knows that chemo doesn't work for this disease, although it doesn't stop a lot of chemo doctors from using it, as you can imagine. To remove it with surgery, removing basically half of her chest and shoulder area, which would be devastating. They already moved her arm, and that didn't help. So she didn't want surgery, and she didn't want chemo, because she knew how useless, or basically useless, it was. And so she came to me. Finally, she came and waited and saw me. And we treated that mass, and this huge mass, and we biopsied it to prove to her that it was sarcoma, and to prove to me and everyone else, so they wouldn't say, oh, you're just treating nothing. Yeah, we biopsied it with sarcoma. Sarcoma came back after her whole arm was removed, and it came back right where they removed her arm. And so we treated her. She wanted to be treated, and we treated her with radiosurgery, and that's the work we do. We're famous for it. I'm the first doctor in the Western Hemisphere, and of course in America, and of course in New York, to perform this work with the longest experience over decades, with 40,000 patients treated. And we told her we have a pretty good chance of helping you. And in fact, we treated her, and 3 months later, we got a new scan, and the cancer was already, I think, 44% smaller than it was just in a few weeks. It was like 12 weeks later. And she had another scan, and it was 25% smaller. And that's the work that we do every day at 1384 Broadway, even for rare and even for aggressive cancer. It doesn't respond very well to the usual kinds of treatment. And so why come here? Well, because we have a lot of experience and we have good results, and it's well-tolerated work in general. Everything's in general. And people can talk and learn and meet, and we don't encourage or push anybody to do anything, but we do tell them all the options from wherever it is, chemo or surgery or various forms of radiation or combination or even no therapy. and we provide information. If you want, you can call our office even now at 212-CHOICES and make a date to meet. If you have a specific question, like the man whose friend had pseudomyxoma peritonei, or sarcoma, like this woman whose cancer came back in the shoulder, or prostate cancer, whatever, it's always best to meet in person. We have a lot of information to send you, and you can get that today or another day if you want. You can call us at 212-CHOICES to get information. 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
1: 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He was the first in New York with fractionated brain radiosurgery, and he's the first in America and in the Western Hemisphere with body radiosurgery. 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
2: We are back. I want to talk about a 55-year-old man. He's a Hispanic man, one of the biggest urologists in New York City. He sent him to me. Not every urologist loves to cut. and this urologist hates to cut on men with prostate cancer because he knows the results are inferior. He knows he'd take away the sexual life. He knows he would take away urinary control in most men. He knows he'd shorten the penis. And he just hates to do surgery on prostate cancer. He's got a very busy practice, and it's so busy that he wants to do the right thing for everybody. That's his nature and his character. And he sees our great results, and he can send them to any doctor he wants and wherever in the world. And he sends his patients here. He sent this man here half a decade ago with a Gleason 6 cancer, stage T2B. PSA was elevated at 5.6, and he was urinating twice a night. We offered him medicine, which he didn't want. He has asthma and cholesterol and diabetes medicine. He had had colonoscopy done 2 years before. His weight was 145 and stable. I examined him, and on exam, he had a nodular enlarged prostate. He had 10 cores that were positive for cancer, Gleason 6, PSA 5.6, and he wanted to be treated. We offered scans of his body, MRI and bone scan, to make sure the cancer was contained, and it was, and he chose to be treated. Now it's 5+ years ago, and now his PSA is zero. His sex life works, his urinary life works, his urine control is fine. He had no shortening, and he's very pleased with the results, with good results, cancer-free, with our treatment only, no hormones, no other chemo, just our outpatient therapy here at 1384 Broadway, Broadway 38th Street in the heart of New York City. And I talk about a man who's 68 years old. He's a black man from Jamaica, and I say that because in the black community, 1 in 6 black men get prostate cancer, 1 in 23 will die of prostate cancer. So it's a very vicious disease that can affect any man from any community, of any nationality or religion or race or whatever. But in the black community, there's more of it for some reason. No one really knows the real reason, but there's a lot of prostate cancer in the black community. Now, this man was having frequent urination, and his doctor put him on finasteride. Finasteride is a medicine which artificially lowers his PSA. So his PSA came back at 4.5, which is elevated. Normal PSA is 4. His was 4.5. But with finasteride, it would be equal to a real PSA of 9. So no one ever told him that being on finasteride will alter the PSA. He's been seen by a urologist and cared for by a urologist, but never got a biopsy, even though the same urologist put him on the finasteride, never told him that PSA was out of control. And so he came here. We found the high PSA, especially high on finasteride, and we're working him up. We're getting an MRI. We're arranging for a biopsy. This is the work that we do every day at 1384 Broadway, Broadway and 38th Street in the heart of New York City. So, yes, we see many people with possible cancer or known cancer or even recurrent cancer. So who are the three groups? Well, you want to get checked out. Like the man who came for a checkout, we found kidney cancer, was offered treatment, and he took our treatment 10 years ago or so. It's cancer-free. We see some people with newly diagnosed cancer, like that woman who had sarcoma. She went elsewhere. Then she had her arm cut off. Then she came back again when she had metastatic stage 4 cancer in the shoulder. And we treated that metastasis, and now that, too, is in remission. So this is the kind of work that we do every day. There's another man I saw 5 years ago. He had a colon cancer. He came back after surgery. So he's seen at one of the big hospitals, not the biggest, one of the big hospitals in New York, and the cancer traveled to the lungs. He had a colon cancer that came back after surgery. He's 69 years old. He's born in Jamaica. He has 2 boys. Came with his girlfriend. He had high blood pressure, had colonoscopy, the first colonoscopy of his life. He had colon cancer at this hospital. And, well, he was told by his surgeon when his cancer came back in the lung that he has 6 months to live. So that was told to him 5 years ago. So when he had colon cancer, he didn't come to us. He went elsewhere. He had the colon surgery, and the colon surgery didn't work. The cancer came back in the lung. The surgeon told him he had 6 months to live. 5 years ago, well, the surgeon wasn't thinking about he'd show up with Dr. Lederman and have radio surgery for the lung, and he had stage four cancer, proven stage four cancer in the lung. We treated that mass in the lung. He's been cancer-free ever since. And I can tell you that he is so happy. And every time he comes and tells me how the surgeon told him he has 6 months to live, now 5 years ago. So this is the work we do. He's cancer-free, and of course we check him with blood tests and scans and physical exams. He is cancer-free after having stage four cancer. And imagine he went to a chemo doctor. He most likely would have had chemo for the rest of his life, whereas here he had just a few treatments with radiosurgery, non-invasive, no cutting, no bleeding, outpatient therapy, and he's been cancer-free for 5 years, despite having stage four cancer. Wow. And we're talking about a woman who, 67 years old, very prominent businesswoman. She's divorced. She has two children. She came by herself. She has colon cancer that traveled to the liver. She went to one of the big hospitals. They cut out her colon. They cut out her liver. And now she has terrible pain in the spine and the scapula. She was getting chemo. The chemo wasn't working. She was getting immunotherapy. It wasn't working. And we know for colon cancer, it seldom works. The cancer really always comes back. Why someone would take chemo, which costs $100,000 or $200,000 a year, when the cancer always comes back and it traveled to the spine. She was having intractable, terrible pain. We treated that cancer in her spine. The pain went away. We're now treating the cancer. Biopsy proven in the scapula. It's eating through the scapula. Chemo's not helping. Basically almost never helps very seriously, durably. Now we're treating the scapula after successfully treating the cancer in her upper and lower spine with no cutting, no bleeding, non-invasive treatment. This is the work we do. First in America, first in the Western Hemisphere with body radiosurgery. We accept most insurances, Medicare, Medicaid.
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3: News this hour from Town Hall. I'm Jason Walker. Heated exchange at a Republican meeting with the president.
4: President Donald Trump berated Senate Republicans during a closed-door meeting on Capitol Hill for allowing a vote to block his war in Iran. Trump had particular words for the four Republican senators who voted with Democrats. Most Republicans stayed quiet during the meeting, but Senator Bill Cassidy of Louisiana, who lost re-election in his primary last month after Trump endorsed an opponent, stood up and defended his vote.
5: I'm voting for more powers until I get a briefing.
4: Adding,
5: but I, again, match his tone.
4: And says,
5: the American people need to know more than we are being told.
4: I'm Lisa Dwyer.
3: Ukraine says its forces have struck a railway bridge, a power plant, and other key infrastructure targets in neighboring Crimea.
6: These drone attacks added to the woes on the Black Sea Peninsula, Russian authorities having to suspend gasoline sales to civilians there, as Ukraine has intensified its recent campaign to disrupt supply lines and the electrical grid at the height of the summer tourist season. Kyiv's military authorities are seeking to isolate the vital Russian held peninsula in the latest stage of the four-year-old war. The peninsula was seized and illegally annexed by Moscow in 2014. Western analysts say Ukraine's long-range strikes have highlighted its ability to inflict damage on Russia and put added pressure on the Kremlin. I'm Charles de Ledesma.
3: Well, the world has been shaking. Back-to-back powerful earthquakes slamming Venezuela. No reports of any fatalities, but a lot of damage. A 6.9 quake hitting the northern coast of Japan. No injuries reported there, and officials say there's no danger of a tsunami. And Northern California has been rocking with its strongest earthquake since 1940. More on these stories, townhall.com.
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2: 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I'm Rob Redstone, broadcasting in the heart of New York City. 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
3: Hello, this is Dr. Lederman. It's great to be with you. Thank you, Rob, for announcing. Thank you, Noah, for running the program. And thank you for tuning in and listening every day. And we listen together to learn together. Why are we on this show? Well, every day I see patients, and every day I take notes, and every day I come here to educate. We're not selling anything. We're not asking you to send money or coins or stamps or anything. Just a chance to educate, to learn, so that if, God forbid, you or a loved one or a family or a neighbor or even a person down the street has a problem, a serious problem with cancer or possible cancer, you have a way to turn that's not the usual. And we'll talk about that in just a few minutes. So many people who listen end up helping other people. Listeners save lives. And I truly believe that because I know that, because every day I see patients who come in here because a listener helped save a life. The person who's going to have their breast or their lung or their pancreas or their bladder or their prostate or their colon cut out, or part of their face cut out. And then a listener says, hey, you may want to see Dr. Lederman. You may want to learn about non-invasive treatment with no cutting and no bleeding, with high success. Treatment that Dr. Lederman first pioneered, has the most experience, the original one. And we always know when you want to get the best care, you should go to the person with the most experienced, original experience over decades, with thousands, actually about 40,000 patients treated. And this is the work that we do every day at 1384 Broadway. So I want to jump right in. I'm going to introduce myself later in the program. Anyway, my name is Dr. Lederman, triple board certified, Harvard trained, working at Radio Surgery New York, 1384 Broadway. We'll talk about that more. We'll tell you how to get information in just a few minutes. All information is available. We can send to you at no charge if you wish. I'm going to talk about a beautiful woman, and I can tell you that almost all our patients are beautiful people. It's a beautiful woman, young, 35 years old, from a family from Hong Kong. Her husband came with from Boston. They've been hit by calamity, really, and so many of our patients have been hit by calamity, don't know where to turn. And Boston, as you know, has many famous medical schools and hospitals, and they've seen them all, and they've seen doctors in New York, and they're shopping around because, well, they're struck by a terrible lightning, and that lightning was a rectal cancer. And as you may have heard, or maybe not, there's more and more colorectal cancers in young people. Colorectal cancers. Colo means colonic, or cancers of the colon. Rectum is the distal part next to the anus. So if you think about your body, most typical body, let's say, the body colonic track ends with the anus. So the anus is like a door, and if you don't have a door, then everything leaks out. So you kind of need that bottom or the anus, and people make sad jokes about the anus, but honestly, I can tell you when someone's ready to lose their anus, they're most commonly crying up a storm because they know how important that anus is to keep their body together and to avoid colostomy and major surgery. So, yeah, you can laugh a minute, a mile a minute until calamity hits, or you could be more knowledgeable like we're trying to be today and every day and learn about the parts of the body and learn why it's so important. And I can tell you this young woman had a cancer not of the anus, but just next to the anus, which is called the rectum. And she has a cancer of the rectum, and it's a very aggressive cancer. It's growing through the wall of the rectum into the adjacent tissues and with lymph nodes positive. And she's shopped around. She's gone to the biggest, most famous places in New York and Boston. And yesterday, she, a lovely woman, and her husband, gentleman, came for consultation. And, well, she has this rectal cancer. She's had an MRI, which showed an extensive disease. She's had a PET scan. There's no distant disease. There's no evidence of it spreading at this point to the liver or the lung. There was a scare on a CAT scan that showed something in the liver, but subsequent tests showed that wasn't the case. So it's a very extensive local cancer, and she's already started chemotherapy at a super duper pooper famous place in Boston. So you can hear, and I often say, there's not only one super duper place. Every New York place thinks they're super duper, and in almost every city there's places that think they're super duper. And she already started chemo, and the plan for her elsewhere is to get months and months of chemo, which we know doesn't cure anyone with colorectal cancer, and then a course of radiation, and then radical surgery, maybe even losing her rectum and her anus. That's what we talked about a few minutes ago, and her anus. Now, she's 35, she's married, she has no children, and of course she wishes to have children. And she's already started this treatment. So in Boston, she's starting a treatment with the usual treatment. I can tell you it's pretty much the same treatment that we gave in Boston 40 years ago when I was at Harvard Medical School, Dana-Farber. Same treatment, months and months of chemo, weeks and weeks of radiation, then radical surgery, which is pretty deforming, they're proposed. And doing that, most likely she'll lose her anus, and that means control of her bowels, that means colostomy. It means that with the chemo and radiation, how they're giving, that most likely she'll lose her eggs and her uterus to grow a baby, and she obviously is eager to have a baby and a child and children. And that's what she's doing. She had her first treatment in Boston of chemo last week, and she came to us.

nation, so they would be asleep, would not be feeling the effects of chemo. And we've done that with many young women with cancer to try to save their reproductive capability. And I can tell you, even if you look at our video, you'll see an example of that in action, of a young woman about her age with breast cancer. We treated about 8 years ago. We put her eggs in hibernation, and she talks about it on our video. And if you want that video, you're welcome to call us even now at 212-CHOICES. It's a number you should think about. 212 means New York City, and CHOICES means you really do have choices. And this woman does have choices. I know she got one cycle of chemo, and they didn't do anything to protect her ovaries. And they didn't talk to her about more aggressive therapy to try to avoid that radical surgery and avoid that 4 or 6 months of chemo, which most likely is not going to help her very much. And this is the work that we do every day, answering all of her questions, answering all of her husband's questions, reviewing the records, and talking about an alternative treatment that would be shorter in duration and offering more intensive therapy to give a better chance to get the cancer under control, possibly even without needing any radical surgery. And that's why so many people come here every day to get new ideas. Even though she went to multiple hospitals and famous hospitals in Boston and New York, everyone told her exactly the same. And that's why it's so sad. People say, oh, I got a second opinion. Well, it wasn't really a second opinion, because it was a repeat of the old opinion. And this is an opinion that's been around for 40 years. How does that help the person think about new options when they're not told new options? And this is the work we do. This is why so many people come to Dr. Lederman, Radio Surgery New York, 1384 Broadway, Broadway and 38th Street in the heart of New York City. So many people call us for information. You too can call for information. If you have a real cancer question, it's best to meet in person. That's the only way we can give accurate advice and consultation, is in person. Zoom and Boom and telephone calls have too many mistakes. You can't see the person. You can't examine the person. There's just too much uncertainty, and it's not what we do. We don't like mistakes. We like to give the best possible consultation. And doctors and patients have known for hundreds of years the best way to have a consultation is in person. And we do accept most insurances, Medicare, Medicaid. We do that to help the patient and the family. We know that the diagnosis of cancer is one of the most financially and medically devastating diagnoses. More people end up in bankruptcy when diagnosed with cancer than any other medical condition. And the costs in hospitals, in big hospitals, are much more than anywhere else, sometimes even 10 times more than anywhere else. And AARP says if you want the most economic cancer care, radiology care, should go to an independent radiology center like Radio Surgery New York. This is the work that we do every day at 1384 Broadway, offering consultations. We see people with a fear of cancer or concerned about cancer, wanting to get checked up, whether it's for breast or prostate or lung or pancreas or bladder. Or we see people who were just diagnosed with cancer, like this woman, this young woman with rectal cancer, who wants to try to save her life and save her body and save her function. And this is what we do every day. And then the third group are people who've had treatment elsewhere, and the treatment is not working. It's just not working. At one point, she asked, how often do you see people who have had some chemo elsewhere and then come to you? I said, we see it every day, because chemotherapy fails so frequently. For most diseases, chemotherapy does not cure the cancer. And chemotherapy is most commonly given for metastatic or widespread disease. And I know it's given for months and years. That doesn't mean it's good. It's expensive. The average chemo is $100,000 to $200,000 a year, and so often leads to disappointment and side effects. This is the work we do, to offer options, opinions, consultations for those with concern about cancer, newly diagnosed cancer, or are having cancer with treatment that just has not worked. 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
4: 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This is Rob Redstone here with Dr. Gil Lederman in the heart of New York City. We're just a few steps from the Radio Surgery New York Cancer Treatment Center on Broadway and 38th Street. 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
0: We are back, and we're going to talk more about introducing myself and how you find us and how you found us in the radio in just a few minutes. Before I left last night, I saw that young woman with the colorectal cancer and her husband. I also saw a woman who had a basal cell cancer right on her eyebrow. Beautiful woman, another beautiful woman. She's about 65 years old. She was diagnosed. She had a red bump right on her eyebrow on the right side. She was seen by a dermatologist. She had a biopsy. And it was basal cell cancer. And we see so many people with skin cancers, basal cell and squamous cell cancers. And the dermatologist told her, oh, she has to have Mohs, M-O-H-S, Mohs radical surgery. Well, Mohs radical surgery is like an excavation. And this is a beautiful woman. And I can tell you, everybody would rather hear about options than radical surgery on their face. Everybody. And sad to say, this dermatologist, like almost every dermatologist, does not give the patient a choice, and this woman just did not want to have her face deformed and her eyebrow deformed. She didn't want a patch of it cut out and then a patch from her high knee substituted there, or try to patch it up and pull the skin together, and she just didn't want that look. She just did not want that. And well, she found her own way here thanks to a listener like you. Radio listeners save lives. I say that every day, and also save parts of the body, like the woman with the rectum and like this woman with the eyebrow. And she learned about our treatment, and she decided to have our treatment. We're treating her now, and the tumor's going away. And she walks in and have a treatment. We treat so many skin cancers almost everywhere in the body, almost everywhere you can think of. If you get our booklet, you can call or come in. And many people come in to get booklets. Many people come in and get two sets of booklets, one for themselves and one for a loved one. And you can do that, too. You can come into 1384 Broadway, Broadway and 38th Street in the heart of New York City, or you can send someone in. We're right in the heart of New York City, right by Times Square and Macy's and Herald Square and Penn Station and Grand Central and Port Authority. So there's more than a half a million people in our neighborhood every day. And you can send someone in to get the booklet and DVD about skin cancers, and you'll see many, many examples of our work. And there are examples. We've treated thousands of people with skin cancers, and we treat many every day, probably more than anyone else. And this woman is very happy about avoiding radical surgery. She knows with us there's a 95% success. She knows with us there's no cutting or bleeding. It's outpatient. Nothing even touches her body, and she likes that too. So everything about it is ambulatory. Walk in, get treatment, walk out. And this is the work we do, and 95% chance the cancer will go away and stay away. And the treatment is special here with special doses we've pioneered. This is the work we do for skin cancers, basal cell, squamous cell, even keratoid acanthoma. Like Jimmy Buffett. Jimmy Buffett died. He had surgery and chemo. He died. He might have considered radio surgery at 1384 Broadway, but we're missing him. And trying to educate so other people don't end up like him, because thousands of people do die every year of skin cancers, and skin cancers can be very deforming. So if you have a lump or concern, you're welcome to come in here or see your dermatologist. And if, God forbid, you have a cancer, you may wish to come in and talk about treatment options before you get cut, before Mohs, before excavation, before that deformity. It'd be probably a great idea to come and visit with us for a few minutes, and you'll probably learn a lot. We're talking about a man who's 49 years old, born in Poland. He's married. He has two children. He has a family history. His father had cancer. He was diagnosed with colon cancer 6 months ago. It's another case of young people with colon cancer. And sad to say, he gave thousands of dollars to a person who said, oh, with concoctions and B17 and hyperbaric oxygen, he can make the cancer go away. Well, all those things are concoctions, vitamins, minerals, diet, food, sugar or no sugar, don't make the cancer go away. Don't be fooled. This man came. He lost 50 pounds. He went from 190 to 140. He lost 50 pounds in concoction. He had this rectal cancer and rectal bleeding and rectal pain. And he works construction. He wasn't able to work. He had endoscopy, had colonoscopy, had a sigmoid colon. Cancer is moderately differentiated carcinoma. She had a PET scan last year, showed a mass in the sigmoid, liver, lung, and then he goes on concoctions. And he had concoctions for nearly a year, spent tens of thousands of dollars. It doesn't work. He did that until he came to Radio Surgery New York, 1384 Broadway, and this is the work that we do every day at 1384 Broadway. Yes, we do treat rectal cancers, whether they're primary or spread, with high success where we attack the cancer. Now let's talk about a 71-year-old man born in New Jersey. He's married. Actually, his second married. His first wife died of sarcoma. Sad to say, we didn't get to meet her because we have a high success for sarcomas. Sarcomas are cancers of the connective tissues like the bones and the muscle and the fat. His wife died of sarcoma, yet he was diagnosed with prostate cancer, and he had a high-risk prostate cancer, Gleason 8, PSA 18, 5 of 5 of 12 cores positive. So what is PSA 18? Well, normal PSA is that blood test, prostatic-specific antigen. Normal is 4. His was 18 before he was diagnosed. So if he was seeing a doctor, probably the doctor should have noticed the PSA going up and up and up and up. And sad to say, nothing was ever done about it. He had a PSA actually before he was diagnosed of 1.9, and then it went up to 3.1, and then it went up to 4.9. So from 1.9 to 4.9, it more than doubled, and then went to 7.9, and then rose to 18 before he was diagnosed and treated. So it's a warning sign. So if you're a man or you have a man in your family, you may want to have him come in and get checked out. This man, sad to say, waited till his PSA was 18. And his Gleason score is how the cancer looks under the microscope. There's a scale from 2, which is the best, to 10, which is the worst, and 8 is one of the most aggressive cancers. So together, he had PSA 18, Gleason 8 cancer, and on exam, he had an enlarged prostate. And he came to us more than 5 years ago with this terrible cancer. Gleason 8, PSA 18, 5 of 12 cores positive, and he knew with radical surgery, surgical results are abysmal. First of all, they will seldom cure a man like this, number one. Number two, more than 90% of men end up impotent, losing their erections, because surgery usually damages the nerves. 80% of the men leak urine, and it shortens the penis, because when they cut out the prostate, they cut out the urethra. That's part of the tube that carries the urine, and that shortens the penis. So lucky for this man, he came in 5 years ago. We looked at the data. I showed him the data here, and I can tell you that we're probably the only facility that I've ever seen in the last 40 years that gives data, that you can actually see comparison data so you know what's going on, not live in a blind cloud of smoke. No, we give data. You can see the results of radical surgery and standard radiation, and then our innovative program that we've pioneered over decades with high success. And this man is a testimony to that. 5 years out, Gleason 8, PSA 18 cancer, treated here at 1384 Broadway, and is now cancer-free, PSA 0, doing great. And this is the work that we do every day at 1384 Broadway. So we have a huge experience with thousands of men treated with prostate cancer, innovative treatment with no radical surgery, no hospitals, outpatient therapy, walk in, get treatment with high success, and we'll show you the actual information. We can also send it to you. 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You'll see information about many of our patients talking about their treatment here and, sad to say, elsewhere. And you'll learn a lot from that, I believe. This is the work that we do every day. And one more thing I should tell you. We're also back on WOR from 3 to 4 and 5 to 6 p.m. this afternoon. So three shows now till 2, 3 to 4, and 5 to 6. And then tonight from midnight to 4:30 a.m. we'll be on with more information, more patients, more information, and more facts about cancer and cancer treatment. And then tomorrow, Sunday, we'll be back on WR from 11 a.m. to noon, and then from 1 to 2 and 3 to 4. So tomorrow, 11 to noon, 1 to 2, 3 to 4, and every night at midnight on WR. And many people want to go to sleep with Dr. Lederman. Many people want to wake up with Dr. Lederman. Many people want to listen while they work with Dr. Lederman. You can do that too. You don't have to do it on the radio. You can do it on your phone, on a smartphone, or on your computer. And I can tell you, and I know for a fact, people listen worldwide. My name is Dr. Lederman. We'll be right back.
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1: 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This is Rob Redstone here with Dr. Gil Lederman in the heart of New York City. 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
2: We are back, and Tony's on the line. How are you, Tony, and what's your question?
3: I'm doing well. My question is, are you or will you in the future utilize AI, artificial intelligence, in your analysis and or diagnosis of cancer?
2: We use everything possible to get the best diagnosis, and technology changes. In my lifetime, I've been a doctor 45 years. Technology's obviously changed, and we use new technology every day to add to what we already know. So the answer is yes, and you're welcome to come in and see what we do if you wish one day, or get a package of information if you want. What other questions do you have about cancer?
3: That's one. The other one is, if I understand it correctly, the DNA, the nucleus, you know, where the DNA resides, actually replicates. Now, what you do, what I try to tell people, and if I understand it correctly, the high energy laser beams actually.
2: It's not laser. It's ionizing radiation.
3: The ionizing radiation, and it kills the nucleus.
2: Right. Well, actually, it causes when like a man and a woman, they get together and mix up their genes, and next thing you know, you have a baby. So in the cell nuclear material breaks up, and each half picks up a new pair. So that's how one cell goes to two cells. The nucleus breaks up. One half makes one cell, one half makes another by binding with more material. Radiosurgery or ionizing radiation locks up that chromosome so it can't divide. And if it can't divide, it just shrivels up and dies.
3: Right, so it disables the cell from being able to replicate, correct?
2: Exactly, Tony.
3: Okay, so I got it straight. Thank you very much.
2: Thank you, and God bless you. I hope you live to be 120 in good health.
3: I will. Thank you so much, Doctor.
2: God willing. I want to talk about a woman who was 68 years old. She had a mass in her neck. She thought it was from an ear infection. She came to me years ago, sad to say, after she had surgery. So she had a mass in the neck. She went to a throat doctor. They did a biopsy. Then they told her, oh, she had to have radical surgery, and she had radical surgery on her parotid gland. The parotid gland is one of the main glands that makes saliva in the mouth. She had this mass, a big mass in the parotid on the right side. She thought at first it was from an ear infection. It was not. It was a cancer. She had a biopsy, and she went to one of the big super-duper hospitals in the neighboring areas of New York City, not in New York City, and the surgeon removed some of the cancer. Well, removing some of the cancer doesn't really help. So the surgeon, sad to say, left the margins behind. The surgeon did not complete the procedure. So for cancer surgery, and this is really important to think about, if they're going to do surgery, which I'm not a big advocate of in general, they have to remove all the cancer. And just like Tony said, well, one cell can lead to two cells, and two cells can lead to 22 billion cells before you know it. The surgeon left the genetic material behind. The surgeon cut on the patient and did incomplete surgery. And that's why it's so important that you go to a surgeon that is competent, or maybe even better yet, you go to someone else that offers you other options, because surgery is not the only option. And what did this woman do when the cancer was left behind? She had radical surgery. By the way, she's blind. She has severe macular degeneration. She was brought here by her son, who's a New York City policeman. Wonderful woman, wonderful son, wonderful family. And she came because she heard about our pinpoint precision treatment. And we did scans. Like Tony said, hey, do you do new technology? Well, yes, we do new technology. And we found the cancer cells. We found the cancer cells left in her after that incomplete, really surgical failure. Because the purpose of surgery for cancer is to remove all the cancer, not part of it, not 50%, not 70%, not 90%, not 99%. It's to remove all the cancer with adequate margins. And this surgeon left her parotid or head and neck cancer with cancer left behind. And she came to me years ago. She came almost 5 years ago because she understood that the treatment was not complete. And she wanted treatment that wouldn't hurt her, that was pinpoint, precise, like Tony's talking about. New technology, yes, every day there's new technology here, and this is the work we do. And now, nearly 5 years later, she is cancer-free. She has new imaging, blood tests. She's doing great. She's ambulatory, carries on all her normal activities. This is the work we do. So it's very important, if you're considering surgery, like this woman with the rectal cancer we talked about earlier, you may want to consider treatment that would avoid the surgery. Or for this woman who had the surgery, sad to say, cancer was left behind. And when cancer is left behind, really that surgery is pretty much useless. So this is the work we do. She came to us nearly 5 years ago, had radiosurgery to that cancer that was left in the parotid gland, and she is now cancer-free, doing great. And this is the work that we do every day at 1384 Broadway, Broadway and 38th Street in the heart of New York City. And I said earlier I'd introduce myself, and I wanted to do that because so many people talk on the radio and they talk like they're doctors or wannabe doctors, or so many people wannabe. There's someone even in Washington who calls herself a doctor, but she's not a medical doctor. And some people say the only one who's to be called a doctor is someone who is licensed to prescribe medicines. But anyway, nevertheless, I'm a real medical doctor, and I want to tell you about myself and other people. I was born and raised in Waterloo, Iowa. I went to public school there, went to university, medical school, MD, real medical doctor, unlike so many who are talking, real medical doctor, MD at 25, just like my brother Ted, real medical doctor, MD at 25, just like my wonderful son Ariel, MD, real medical doctor at 25, three Dr. Liedermans, all MDs at 25. Ariel Liederman is a board-certified radiation doctor, trained at the most famous, prestigious places in America, loved by his patients, working here taking care of new and recurrent cancers. At 1384 Broadway, he accepts most insurances, Medicare, Medicaid. He's loved by his patients and their families and the staff and loved ones, and is always doing the right thing for his patients. This is the work that we do every day at 1384 Broadway. Ariel Liederman, if you get him to see you, you're a very lucky person. He's available at 1384 Broadway, 212 Choices. Ariel Liederman's dad, Dr. Gill, me, MD at 25 also, went on to Dana-Farber Cancer Institute, but before that, first went to the University of Chicago, Michael Reese, trained for years in internal medicine, treated thousands of people with medical diseases, board certified, then went on to Harvard Medical School, Dana-Farber, years of treating patients, trained, and then stayed on the staff. And then at Harvard Medical School, trained at the prestigious Joint Center for Radiation Therapy for years, board certified, the only Harvard-trained, triple board-certified radiation doctor in New York, one of the few in the world. Accepting most insurances, Medicare, Medicaid, we have lots of information to send you. You can come in and get information at 1384 Broadway. You can call, we'll send it to you at no charge at 212 Choices. And it's easy to get to us. We're in the heart of New York City by Times Square, Herald Square, Macy's. We're close to the subway lines, 123456, ACE, NQR, BD, FM, 7, S, and Q. We're close to Penn Station and New Jersey Transit. And PATH trains are close to Grand Central and Long Island Railroad. We're also close to Metro Railroad at Grand Central. Also, all the buses come into Port Authority. There's thousands of buses every day. Also, all these places are just blocks from our office, walking distance, 5-7 minutes from our office. So it's so easy to get to us. We made our office easy to get to. We accept most insurances to make it accessible. And people come in from around the world. We had a family this week flew in with a huge fungating breast cancer. Young woman, beautiful woman, came in from Hawaii. Couldn't get care, for taking care of her advanced, very advanced fungating breast cancer. And we have a unique program. Many, many women come here for treatment of their breast cancers. Many people seek traditional therapy. And many people come here because they don't want to have mastectomy. They don't want to have lumpectomy. And many women don't even want to have chemotherapy. But they're never even given the option. I can tell you, most of the women I see, they can go to 10 places in New York or Chicago or Hawaii or L.A. and they get the same answers. Or second opinion is like a repeat of the first opinion. And I can tell you, patients come here because they want a new, fresh second opinion and new ideas and new information. And that's what we so commonly offer. And that's why this woman flew in from Hawaii. She heard about our work from a woman who's a doctor in Florida with a huge fungating cancer, was here about a year and a half ago. Huge fungating cancer, as you probably couldn't imagine, although you'll see in our breast cancer booklet if you ask for that or pick that up, and now is in remission, doing great with no surgery and no chemo. She came to us with a fungating mass, looked like a mass of pounds and pounds of hamburger, raw hamburger growing out from their breast, now in remission with our treatment only. So lots of experience, thousands of women treated, lots of information, including a new booklet DVD for you if you wish. My name's Dr. Lederman. We'll be right back.
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5: Numbers mean much to me because of prostate cancer. I'm Johnny Braggs, the number two, for my stepfather who died of prostate cancer, and my uncle who suffered so much after prostate cancer surgery. 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
1: 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This is Rob Redstone here with Dr. Gil Lederman in the heart of New York City. We're just a few steps from the Radio Surgery New York Cancer Treatment Center on Broadway and 38th Street. Dr. Lederman, the leading cancer expert, treats prostate cancer non-invasively. He was the first in New York with fractionated brain radiosurgery, and he's the first in America and in the Western Hemisphere with body radiosurgery. You can also call Dr. Lederman at 212 Choices for a free informative booklet and DVD. Hey, Dr. Lederman, we're back.
2: We are back, and Defense Chief Austin, so now he's back in the hospital a third time. He had surgery on Christmas Eve. Probably the surgeon said, oh, you can hide it. You can have surgery on the 22nd and be home for Christmas. Well, what do you know? New Year's came rushing to the hospital with bowel obstruction and pain, and an ambulance, was hospitalized in an ICU for weeks and weeks, and then went back home, and now he's back in the hospital again, third time. Three hospital stays for complications, one for surgery, and then two more long stays for complications. Wow. It's easy to understand why so many men do not want to have radical surgery when they're informed of the options. The problem is, of course, that most men have a biopsy. The biopsy is done by a urologist. Urologist is a surgeon who operates on the urinary system. And then most commonly the patient says, well, doctor, what do you recommend? Well, the doctor does surgery. And I can tell you, sad to say, most doctors don't do what we do, which is offer all the options. And here there's posters and art and booklets where we explain and we advertise other people's options. Why? Because we want you to know. And sad to say, Secretary Austin, who's a general, high-level person in the Army, Secretary of Defense, chose surgery at age 70, was chunky, probably had comorbid disease. I don't know. He's not my patient. If he was my patient, I doubt he'd be in the hospital three times in a month, including 2 weeks in the ICU, and now again with urinary issues in the hospital. So different than what happens to our patients. Our typical patient comes in, has outpatient therapy with high success, higher than with surgery, better than with surgery. And with surgery, 97% of men lose their erections, 80% are peeing in their pants, and then there's shortening of the penis. And I'm sure generals and secretaries of defense and every other man in the world, and probably every other woman who's related to that man, doesn't want that man so deformed. So there's lots of reasons why men with prostate issues come here. Lots of reasons why men just come in anyway to get checked out, check the PSA, check the prostate, and other things. And of course, everyone comes here. Women with breast checkups want to know what's going on with their breast or lung or pancreas or colon or bladder. This is the work that we do every day at 1384 Broadway. So the Secretary of Defense Austin, good luck. Have a speedy recovery. And I hope you never know from tragedy again. Tragedy of surgery, tragedy of radical prostatectomy, tragedy of robotic prostatectomy. I hope you never hear from that again. And speaking of prostate, I want to talk about one of our patients, a 56-year-old man. He's also a black man, and I say that because in the black community, one in six black men get prostate cancer, one in 23 die of prostate cancer. So it's a really different, more aggressive disease in the black community. This man, 56 years old, has a more aggressive cancer. It's a Gleason 7. That's how it looks under the microscope. His PSA also was very high, 12. Normal PSI is considered less than 4, and you can have cancer when your PSA is less than 4. You'll see that when you look at our prostate DVD. This man is married. He has 4 children, and his father and grandfather all had prostate cancer. So 3 generations, the patient, the father, the grandfather. But I should tell you something else, and that is you don't need to have a family history. 90% of people have cancer with no family history. and he had multiple cores positive. His Gleason 7 was 4 plus 3, so it's a more aggressive cancer. And his PSA had gone up from 6.5 to 12.5, nearly doubled in 1 year. And he worked at one of the biggest hospitals in New York City. He worked at one of the most famous hospitals in New York City. Actually, two of the most famous hospitals. If I told you, you'd probably fall out of your chair. And yet, never got care, never got treatment, came to us because he just didn't want to be leaking urine and to be impotent. He didn't want to be shortened. And he came to us years ago with this high-risk cancer, PSA 12, Gleason 7, and he was treated. And when I examined him, he had a huge prostate, sulcus to sulcus, huge prostate. He was treated years ago, and now his PSA is zero. So he's happy with the results. His family's happy with the results. I'm happy with the results. And we all, the whole team here, all team that fight for each patient, are happy for our patients. We love our patients, do well. We follow our patients. Many people say, Dr. Lederman, how do you know the cancer is gone? Well, we follow the patient. For prostate cancer, we will check the PSA and the physical exam and see the patient, make sure everything's okay on a regular basis. This is what we do every day. And speaking of which, I want to talk about a 63-year-old woman married, and she had an 8.5-centimeter kidney mass, almost the size of a fist. It was detected in her left kidney. She had an ultrasound. She had a big mass. She had an MRI. She had a big mass. It was a solid mass. She never smoked, because smoking is a risk factor for kidney cancer. She never smoked, and she was never around smokers. She lost weight. She went from 185 to 162. She lost 25 pounds in 2 years. She's 5'1". She had some nausea when she ate. She had this big mass. I examined her, and, well, we talked about all the options. She comes from Connecticut, and she just did not want to have radical surgery. She just did not want to lose her kidney. She saw doctors at several very famous places, and they all told her, oh, you have to have surgery, you have to have surgery. Well, it's been 6 years since radio surgery. She's in remission. She's had no other treatment. She walked in, had pinpoint treatment, walked out, no cutting, no bleeding, no anesthesia, no hospital stays. And this is the work that we do every day at 1384 Broadway, Broadway and 38th Street in the heart of New York City. We treat many, many kidney cancers. Sad to say, most patients are not told by their doctors about treatment options, which is really sad, because many people who've lost their kidney are really upset about losing their kidney and half of their kidney function when they could have had non-invasive treatment. She had a large mass. It's been 6 years, and she is cancer-free, doing great, and this is the work that we do every day at 1384 Broadway, Broadway and 38th Street in the heart of New York City. And we're talking about a woman who comes to us 68 years old many years ago. She's a nurse with right breast cancer. She was found by MRI. She had a biopsy. She was going to have surgery elsewhere. She's going to have surgery and chemo and radiation. And, well, she heard about her work, and she decided that she just did not want to have surgery or deforming breast or losing her breast or chemo or standard radiation. And she had had a discharge from her breast for about 2.5 years. She had some surgery. The discharge continued. She just did not want to lose a quarter of her breast or all her breast. And she was seen at famous places, and she just felt there were other options that she wasn't being told. And she checked us out, and she came to us for her right breast cancer. And we treated her now about 5 years ago. 5 years ago for her right breast cancer. She was treated non-invasively with no cutting, no bleeding, no chemo, no surgery, no lumpectomy, no mastectomy, and she is cancer-free. In fact, I saw her this week. She's had new imaging. As I said before, we follow our patients with imaging and blood tests and physical exams, and this is the work that we do every day. We have a new booklet for breast cancer people. If you're interested in breast cancer, we have a new booklet and DVD. You can call us and we'll send it to you, or we'll mail it to you, whatever is good for you. This is the work that we do every day. Innovative care at 1384 Broadway. We accept most insurances, Medicare, Medicaid. 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We'll send you information. It's always best to meet in person to learn about options, options that may be hidden from you elsewhere. God bless you and thank you. This is Dr. Lederman.
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2: News this hour from Town Hall. I'm Jason Walker. President Trump sees America's 250th anniversary as a chance to get the country excited again as he addressed a rally Wednesday in the National Mall. The show included a series of flyovers by a number of aircraft, music from military bands and choirs, and Lee Greenwood singing God Bless America, or the USA. The event designed to kick off weeks of celebrations about the founding of America. Another top U.S. military leader stepping down.
3: General Christopher Donahue, commanding general of U.S. Army Europe and Africa and commander of NATO's Allied Land Command, is unexpectedly stepping down. A career special operations commander, Donahue commanded Delta Force units in Iraq and Afghanistan before leading the 82nd Airborne Division. Donahue was famously the last American soldier to leave Afghanistan in 2020. The moment was documented in an iconic photo that shows General Donahue boarding the last C-17 cargo plane to depart. I'm Lisa Dwyer.
2: National Taxpayer Advocate says the IRS did better than expected in issuing refunds during the recent tax season, despite massive cuts to its workforce.
4: The IRS workforce dropped from 102,000 to 74,000 during 2025 due to layoffs. National Taxpayer Advocate Aaron M. Collins says taxpayers who needed human help were left behind in many cases. That may have been especially true for victims of identity theft. Those cases already take, on average, almost 2 years to resolve. Bob Agner reporting.
2: A new proposal would include Bible stories and required reading lists for more than 5 million public school students in Texas. State Board of Education likely to vote on that proposal Friday. More on these stories, townhall.com.
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3: This is Dr. Lederman, and thank you, Rob. Thank you, Noah, who runs this program. Thank you, Terry Stubbs, who sang that beautiful song and was a beautiful, beautiful opera singer and musician and teacher and came to us with this terrible cancer. 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And he wanted to make a song. He used to come when he had treatment. He would sing opera to patients in the waiting room. And his wife, equally beautiful and equally wonderful voice, would sing with him opera and famous tunes and with this most beautiful voice. And when he offered to write a song about his experience here at Radio Surgery New York, I took him up on it. And luckily, as you'd expect, it's beautiful. And luckily, as you might hope, he's cancer-free, and he explained that in his song. And many, many people in the music world come here because they know this gentleman who's got such a voice and such a story, and he just did not want to have surgery on his throat and his neck and his nerves that might damage his voice. And he came to Dr. Lederman after being at super-duper places that wanted to cut on his neck and cut near his voice box, and he just didn't want that. He came here and now is cancer-free, doing great, singing, teaching, musician, entertaining, bringing happiness and gladness to audiences around the world. So thank you, Terry, and his wife, so beautiful and great singer. Thank you so much. My name is Dr. Lederman. I want to start out with a very important article, an article that really hits the nail on the head. It's something I speak about all the time. And unfortunately, I'm the usual only voice talking about how so often, not always, but so often, chemotherapy is given with people not understanding why the heck they're getting chemotherapy. And I talk about it all the time. I talk about most chemotherapy, not all chemotherapy, but most chemotherapy is given to patients endlessly, especially in the setting of recurrent cancers or stage 4 cancers, with no hope of cure, no hope of cure, only a hope that the cancer might respond for a few weeks or months until it then relapses. And for most all these cancers, the cancers almost always relapse after chemotherapy. And I'm here hitting my head against the wall wondering why the heck are so many people taking such a treatment with so many side effects that costs $100,000 or $200,000 a year. Yeah, you heard that right. $100,000 or $200,000 a year. That's great for the drug companies and great for the hospitals and great for the doctors, but it may not be so great for the patient. And I've been explaining that compared to radiosurgery, when we attack a cancer in a particular place, we aim the beam and hit the cancer, 90% chance, that's our data overall, 90% chance the cancer will stop or shrink or go away and never need further treatment there for the rest of the patient's life. So it's such a huge difference. I want to talk about an article that just appeared by two authors, Kimberly Kopecky and Toby Campbell, in a journal called The Oncologist. This is a medical journal published by Oxford, and it just appeared. They're from the Department of Surgery and Division of Hematology Oncology in two famous hospitals in America. And they start out the article, I'll read to you, a staggering 69% of patients receiving non-curative chemotherapy for metastatic lung cancer, and 50% of people receiving chemotherapy for advanced gastroesophageal cancers, liver cancers, biliary cancers, or pancreas cancers, reports that the goal of therapy was to cure the cancer. 81% of patients with metastatic colorectal cancer believe that chemotherapy was to cure the cancer. And they say, why does this disconnect exist and what might we do about it? Why? Because the goal is not to cure the patient, but patients are being confused by their doctors. When doctors say, oh, it's palliative therapy, most patients don't understand that word means non-curative. Why aren't the doctors, cancer doctors, being clear and saying, look, you've got a cancer that cannot be cured with chemotherapy. If you want chemotherapy that might slow it down for a few weeks or a few months before it grows back, that's why you might want to take chemotherapy. But understand, with chemotherapy, most chemotherapies have side effects because it's kind of putting a poison in your body, like putting your body in a bathtub of poison and expecting nothing bad to happen. And I can tell you, for most people, something bad does happen. And as these authors point out, why do doctors not tell patients directly what's going on? When doctors, and they say this, I'll quote the article, the word palliative is routinely used in discussion with patients and their families, despite the fact that the majority of patients are unfamiliar with what palliative means. Do you know what palliative means? If you're getting treatment, oh, we're going to give you palliative therapy. It means we're not going to cure you. We're not even going to try to cure you. It's not possible. That's what they mean. But the doctor, rather than saying, hey, Mrs. Jones, we're going to give you palliative therapy, they make it sound so fantastic. I've had patients come in and say, Dr. Lederman, can you give me palliative therapy? Palliative therapy means non-curative therapy. It's exactly what most people don't want. Most people want curative therapy if they can have it. And the authors go on to say, when ambiguous terminology is used, the need to communicate a bad prognosis can be avoided. So maybe, and I think it's true, that doctors don't really want to tell patients directly what the truth is, that the treatment will not cure the cancer. Why don't they have the strength and the stamina and the backbone to tell the patients the truth? Why do you use these words that most patients just don't understand? And the authors go on to say, for patients, the use of unclear language can propagate uncertainty regarding the indications for treatment and allow them to imagine that what they're getting desperately hoping for, cure, is actually a shared goal, when it isn't. The patients might hope for cure, but the doctors aren't even offering that, and they're obscuring that with bad language that most patients don't understand. And the authors go on to say, we recommend a single word substitute to call it what it is, to say this is non-curative therapy instead of palliative therapy. Most people don't know what palliative is, but most people do know what non-cure means. We're not going to cure you. Why don't the chemotherapy doctors and some surgeons and others use that word? Why are they fudging their language?

0: universally alleviate symptoms caused by cancer? And the authors say no. There's no data to support the notion that non-curative treatments universally alleviate symptoms. So why do people take it? Why do so many people take chemotherapy when it doesn't cure, has so many side effects, is so costly? And often the number one cause for bankruptcy in medical cases is cancer, because chemotherapy, $100,000 or $200,000 a year, you're talking about huge expenses. Some people mortgage their car and sell their house and other things to live a few more weeks or months, so their whole family is indebted for the rest of their lives too. The authors go on to say, we believe that the routine use of non-curative rather than palliative is accurate and clear, while appropriately respecting patients' autonomy regarding the disclosure of prognosis. And this is what's so important. The authors conclude, it's been suggested that structured communication can overcome the ambiguity of the term palliative chemotherapy. We advocate for a simpler approach. Call it what it is, non-curative. And there you have it in a nutshell. Authors from two famous medical universities, Kimberly Kopecky and Toby Campbell, are calling it out, why so many people are taking chemotherapy without even knowing why they're taking. Up to 81% of people are taking chemotherapy without even knowing why they're taking it. Would you do that? Would you recommend a loved one do that? Or would you come here where we actually tell people what's your disease and what's your stage and what's the purpose of treatment? And so often, and I'm a chemotherapy doctor, I'm a board-certified chemotherapy doctor, treated thousands of patients on the staff at one of the biggest cancer centers in America, and I'm happy because I want to be honest with my patients about telling them what stage you have and the goal of treatment, and not to be ambiguous when it's so important, when it has to do with the life of a patient. My name is Dr. Lederman, cancer doctor, 1384 Broadway, Broadway and 38th Street, where we see patients with new and recurrent cancers. We see patients who want to know if they have cancer. Patients who don't have known cancer, but they want to know, do I have cancer? What's my PSA? Do I have a lump in the breast? Do I have something wrong with my pancreas or lung? We see patients who are newly diagnosed who want to have the clearly best knowledge and best options at the beginning. And we see patients, the third category, patients who have been treated and the treatment is not going as they expected, usually for the reasons that I've said, that doctors elsewhere are being ambiguous about the purpose of treatment and being ambiguous about the side effects. And then when the patients have cancer that grows back and the side effects are terrible, they come here wanting a fresh approach, wanting clear language, and that's what we do every day at 1384 Broadway. 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
3: We are back. I want to talk about a man from Jamaica. The Caribbean people, sad to say, have lots of cancer. The ambassador came here asking us to help, and we certainly help everyone who needs that help for cancer treatment. This is a man who came 8 years ago. He's 67 years old. He's married. He's a black man, and I say that because in the black community, 1 in 6 black men get prostate cancer. 1 in 23 die of prostate cancer. He has high blood pressure and diabetes. He stopped taking his blood pressure medicines, which is not great. We helped him out with that. His PSA was going up. His sugar was high. He was on diabetes medicines. And he had a family history. Father had prostate cancer. And he wanted to come. He wanted to get checked out. And we checked him out. And we found, indeed, he had prostate cancer, just like his dad. You don't have to have a family history. Some people say, oh, I'm safe. I don't have a family history. No. 90% of people who have cancer don't have a family history. It's a rare one, like this man whose father had cancer and now he has the same prostate cancer. So we found a kidney, we found a prostate cancer in him 8 years ago. We offered treatment and he did not want surgery. He didn't want cutting, bleeding. He didn't want shortening of his vital organ. He knew with surgery, open or robotic surgery, that most likely his sex life would be done. He'd lose control of the urine or have urinary leakage, and he'd have shortening of his vital organ. He didn't want that. He didn't want radical surgery. That's why he came 8 years ago, and 8 years later, his PSA is zero, and he's doing great. When he came to us, he had a Gleason 7, so higher risk PSA 9 prostate cancer. Now, 8 years later, cancer-free. And he came for follow-up. Many people say, Dr. Lederman, how do you follow the patient? Do you just treat them and then they never see you again? No. We see patients for the rest of their life, and it's so important. This man came. He got checked out. And about 3 years ago, he came. We checked out his urine. He had blood in the urine. We checked out the cause of the bleeding, and we found a kidney cancer. So he's had now two cancers, prostate cancer, which was treated successfully with radiosurgery here with our unique program, and we know for Gleason 7 cancer, our success rate is 90% versus 60% with other radiation, standard radiation or surgery. And now he has a kidney cancer, and he just did not want his kidney removed. We got a biopsy of the kidney to prove it was cancer. We offered him all the options. I sent him to a urologist for surgery. He just did not want his kidney thrown in a bucket. He wanted to be treated with us like he was treated for the prostate with a big success. And now he's been treated for two big cancers, prostate cancer 8 years ago in remission, PSA now zero, and kidney cancer found when we checked him out. So it's so important to come for follow-ups. It's so important. And this is the work that we do every day. We've treated thousands of people with kidney cancers over decades. So many people are never told the options. You think, well, hey, a doctor's supposed to tell you all the options. A doctor's supposed to tell you, hey, you could do this or that or the next thing. You could have surgery or some form of surgery or intervention, or you could have radiosurgery, or you could do nothing, or chemo, whatever. Most doctors, sad to say, just say, oh, you have a kidney cancer, you have to remove it without even a biopsy. And I can tell you about 10% of the people we see with kidney cancer when we do a biopsy don't even have kidney cancer. They don't need any treatment. It's just a view on a scan, but no real cancer. So there's lots of benefits in coming here to learn all the options, to learn about invasive options or non-invasive options, like this man who did not want his prostate removed 8 years ago and now his PSA zero, and did not want his kidney removed when he had kidney cancer, a second different unrelated cancer. And now both are in remission, and he is doing great. And I can tell you he's very happy, and he comes on a regular basis. Why? To make sure that he's A-okay, and he's learned the benefit of coming for follow-up. He's learned that we check the patient, examine the patient, get testing. And this is what we do every day at 1384 Broadway, Broadway and 38th Street in the heart of New York City. We're talking about a man who is from North Carolina. He's 57 years old. He's married. He's got three children. He's got twins and a 19-year-old. He presented with prostate cancer. His PSA was going up, up, up. It went up to 11 PSA. That's a prostatic-specific antigen blood test, which every man should know what their PSA is. He had a biopsy at Gleason 6, multiple cores positive, and he was planned for surgery. He came to me on the 10th, and he was scheduled for surgery on the 20th. And when he found out that our success rate was 90% for intermediate-risk cancer and surgery was 60%, and with surgery, there's 97% of the men losing their erections, 80% losing control of the urine, and shortening of the penis, which he was never told by the surgeon. He was never told that. He saw me on the 10th. He was scheduled for the 20th. This is all 3 years ago, by the way. He canceled the surgery. He came to us. He was treated 3 years ago for this cancer. And now his PSA is zero. He's cancer-free. He is so happy. He canceled that surgery. And I often tell people, I have many people call and say, oh, I have surgery tomorrow. I say, well, if you want a second opinion, you can come here. You can either come here today or you can cancel the surgery. You can postpone it a week if you want to learn about all the options, which might well save your life and save your quality of life and avoid radical surgery. And radical surgery, some people die during radical surgery, have complications. And he's got this lifelong low platelet count. So he has a disease of his platelets. Imagine that he had major surgery with a low platelet count and he started bleeding. So different than radiosurgery, so different than our treatment. And this is the work that we do every day at 1384 Broadway, Broadway and 38th Street in the heart of New York City. My name is Dr. Lederman. I want you to get a paper and pencil handy because I'm going to tell you some things you might want to know about. And I want to tell you about one more patient before I do that. I want to tell you about a man who came to us just about 2 weeks ago. He came with prostatism, frequent urination, urinary retention, which means he could not urinate. He was declining any biopsy. He came with no records. He's from New Jersey, 74 years old. He's single without any children. He's had urinary infections. He had bladder retention for more than a year. That means that a catheter was placed through the penis into the bladder so he could urinate at one of the big institutions in a neighboring state. He didn't even know his PSA. He was going to this big institution. No one ever told him, with all these prostate problems, what his PSA was. He urinates four times a night. He feels like he has incomplete emptying of the bladder. He also has frequent urination in the daytime. He had colonoscopy done twice. The most recent was 8 years ago. We check on that most every patient. His weight is stable. And I examined him, and he had this huge prostate cancer, like a hardball into his prostate. So he had sulcus to sulcus, rock hard prostate, highly suspicious for cancer. We tested his urine. He had two separate infections. He had a bacteria infection, and he had a yeast infection, and his PSA was 25. Which means most likely he has prostate cancer. Well, we knew that with a physical exam, and we confirmed it with the PSA, and now we're arranging for an MRI of the prostate, we're arranging for a biopsy of him, and he'd been going to one of the major hospitals with all these symptoms, and none of the doctors ever told him about the PSA. Maybe they didn't even do it. We looked through the records, we couldn't find any evidence of that. Never got an MRI, never got a biopsy. This is how we are so different and why so many people come here for evaluation and treatment. And that's what he's doing. He's coming here because he trusts, and he just doesn't trust the other place when he's been seen for years. And they never told him about the PSA. Most likely his PSA has been rising over years. Now it's 25. Normal PSA is 4. You would have think he would have been told when his PSA was 4 or 5 or 6 or 10 or 15 or 20. No, he was never told until he came here. And now we're taking the bull by the horns. We're arranging, first of all, to treat his infection, double infection, getting the MRI and arranging a biopsy so that he knows what's really going on in his body, why his prostate's rock hard, why his PSA is so high. This is the work that we do every day at 1384 Broadway in the heart of New York City. Here for you. And I told you before, I'm going to introduce myself. I want to do that so you know who's talking so often. People talk and you just don't know who they are or what their credentials are. Are they hiding things? Are they hiding that chemotherapy is not curative for you or your loved one or your friend or your neighbor? Well, we like to tell the straight dope here. And sometimes it's hard for patients to hear the straight dope, but I think it's better for people to know the truth than just to be getting chemotherapy and you think you're going to be cured. And no, there's no intent of cure whatsoever. Why would the doctor insinuate that? Why? Anyway, my name's Dr. Lederman. I was born and raised in Waterloo, Iowa, went to public school, university, MD at 25, real doctor, MD at 25, just like my brother Ted, my illustrious brother Ted Lederman, MD at 25. And Dr. Ariel Lederman, my son, who's here, board certified, trained at the most illustrious hospitals and universities in America. Here, board certified cancer doctor, loved by his patients and the families and the staff and everyone he touches. He's because he's thoughtful and caring. And patients are very, very, very, very lucky to have Dr. Ariel Lederman be their doctor. I, after MD at 25, went to University of Chicago, Michael Reese, trained in internal medicine, board certified after treating thousands of patients with medical conditions, then went on to Harvard Medical School, Dana-Farber Cancer Institute, trained treating thousands of people with cancers and stayed on the staff at Harvard Medical School, and then also at Harvard Medical School at the illustrious Joint Center for Radiation, trained there, treated thousands of patients with cancers, triple board certified, the only triple board certified radiation doctor in New York, one of the few in the world, here for you, accepting most insurances, Medicare, Medicaid, 1384 Broadway. We're easy to get to if you're coming by subway, 123-456 ACE, NQR, BD, FM, 7, and S. If you're coming into New York City by train, Penn Station or Grand Central, Metro North, Long Island Railroad is so close, just blocks away. All the buses go to Port Authority, also just blocks away. We're truly in the center of New York City, and we made our office to be convenient for you. And actually, people fly in from around the world. They go to the airports. They take the train or bus to the bus station or train station. And here we are in the middle of New York City. My name's Dr. Lederman. Accepting most insurances, Medicare, Medicaid, 1384 Broadway, 212 Choices. We'll be right back.
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2: We are back. This is Dr. Lederman. I want to speak about a 56-year-old man. This is a hero policeman. He's a policeman who captured one of the suspects that was going to drop a bomb in Times Square several years ago. So he's a hero policeman. And now he came to us with a mass in the neck. He'd been at one of the biggest hospitals in New York City for 2 months. For 2 months, they diagnosed him with Hodgkin's disease, but wouldn't treat him. He had two conditions, one of the Hodgkin's lymphoma in the neck, which is a cancer, and then he had a fistula, had a hole between his rectum and his bladder, and they wouldn't treat the hole between the rectum and bladder, and they wouldn't treat the cancer without treating the hole between his bladder and his rectum, because he said chemotherapy could kill him. Well, chemotherapy can kill anybody. And because he had this fistula, they wouldn't give him chemo, and they didn't tell him all the options. So here we go again. This is one of the biggest, most famous, prestigious hospitals in New York City. They wouldn't tell him the options. They wouldn't treat him. They kept him in the hospital, so thousands, tens of thousands of dollars of income, and they didn't do anything. They put a needle into his neck, which would have taken about 5 minutes, and he was there for 2 months. And he's so angry about it. And a radio listener like you, like so often, radio listeners save lives. And a radio listener said, hey, why don't you go see Dr. Lederman? And he came in with this story, this beautiful story, and a picture of himself with his colleagues in Times Square apprehending this terrorist who was going to set a bomb off. And yet here he was in one of the biggest hospitals, languishing for 2 months with no treatment for either his cancer or his medical condition. And he came here and I said, look, you've got a cancer. There's no reason to wait for this hole to be fixed. He was not eager to have a colostomy and have surgery for a hole, not for cancer. And yet he was very eager to have his cancer treated. And we offered treatment for his cancer without chemo, without cutting, without bleeding, without being in the hospital for 2 months, without patient therapy, where he could walk in, have pinpoint treatment, focused on that tumor. And now, shortly thereafter, after he walked in here, a memorable day when he walked in, and a memorable day just 2 days ago when he left, and he left cancer-free, in remission. That huge mass in the neck is gone. Of course, we're going to be seeing him on a regular basis. And he is so happy that we didn't give him all the no's and wait and months go by. No, we took the bull by the horn. We told him what he had. We told him the options. Let him see all the doctors he wants in the world. And this is the work we do. We even sent him to another doctor to try to fix that hole between the bladder and the rectum. But that was not cancer. The neck was Hodgkin's lymphoma or Hodgkin's cancer, a curable cancer, one of the earliest curable cancers in the world. Mel Samuels was one of the most famous doctors curing cancers, Hodgkin's, 60 years ago. May he rest in peace. And this is the work we do, and we're on the shoulders of giants. And thanks to the giants, we're able to offer this man treatment and potential cure. And we're saying it totally different than what those chemo guys are doing, because we're talking about clarity and words make a difference. And that's what we do here at Radio Surgery New York. So for this man, he's in remission, doing great. And of course, we're going to see him back and do testing on a regular basis. And another man, another young man, 56 years old, born in Guyana, South America. He's married. He has two children. A handsome man. He had painful urination. Had a history of a lung disease. But he was found to have a colon cancer, and his colon perforated. And another example of a person with colon cancer who never had colonoscopy. What is colonoscopy? Colonoscopy is putting the patient to sleep or sedating them, and then examining the colon to see if there's cancer. Everyone should have it. I should have it. I did have it. And it was one of the happiest days of my life when I had colonoscopy to see that everything on my innards was as beautiful as everything on my outers, and probably even more so. And for this man, his doctors never told him to get colonoscopy, and he never learned about it, he never knew about it. And then his colon burst. And when it burst, the cancer had already traveled to the liver, so it had already been there for quite some time. Again, he went to one of the super pooper hospitals. They removed the colon. They cut out part of his liver, but he had cancer traveled elsewhere. Stage 4. They never told him, hey, you don't need to cut out part of the liver. You could go see Dr. Lederman. He could do non-invasive treatment for the liver metastasis. But they didn't tell him that. All they told him was, oh, you got to have surgery on the liver. And he accepted them, and now he's upset, and he's had chemotherapy also, and he's upset about that. He's 56 years old, and he just can't take it. He can't take the surgery on his colon, on his liver, and now endless chemo. And he knows with chemotherapy stage 4, he learned it here, that chemotherapy doesn't cure. It might extend his life by weeks or months, but the cancer grows back, and that's not what he wants, and he's feeling terrible with the chemo, and he came here because he wanted options that were not surgery and not chemo. And this is the work that we do every day at 1384 Broadway. We have lots of information to send you. We have booklets and DVDs, and many people actually come to our office. We're in the heart of New York City, 1384 Broadway by Times Square and Macy's and Herald Square and Bryant Park and Port Authority, and it's so easy to get to us. 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And if you hear someone with cancer, you might want to tap them on the shoulder and say, hey, you might want to learn about all the options from Dr. Lederman, whether you're just starting with cancer, you don't have cancer, you want to get checked out, or you've had cancer treatment like this man, 56 years old, with colon cancer, who never had colonoscopy, then he had a burst colon, surgery on his liver, and he's told he needs endless chemo, and that's not what he wants to do for the rest of his life. He can't tolerate it, he can't take it, and he's upset that no one told him about all the options. I'm going to talk about a man who came to me first 11 and a half years ago. He's a 58-year-old black man with prostate cancer. His PSA went from 6 to 26 to 46, and he had a biopsy the year before, and the patient just refused. He had a biopsy that showed cancer, Gleason 7, so it's a more aggressive cancer. He never got scans of his body. Why do we get scans when someone has cancer? Well, we want to see if the cancer's traveled. His doctors did a biopsy, but they never did any scans of him. This is 11 and a half years ago. He was waking up 3 times a night. He was not offered any medications. His weight was 143. He was going to the gym. An exam, he had an enlarged prostate. And, well, we talked about all the options. We talked about why get scans, and he agreed. Why get treatment, and he agreed. For Gleason 7, 90% here, 60% elsewhere, so it's very clear. And he was treated 11 and a half years ago, and still to this day with no further treatment, no other treatment. He's doing great. His PSA is 0. He's happy. His sex life works. His urinary life works. He was not shortened here, which is so different than surgery. And I want to talk about a man who's 71 years old, born in New Jersey. He had a cancer right on the tip of his nose. He's married. He was here by himself. He had this mass on his nose. There's a big mass on the right side of the nose, right by the nares, the bottom of the nose. And he was seen by a dermatologist. He had a biopsy. It was his first skin cancer. And the dermatologist told him, you have to have surgery. You have to have Mohs, which means they were going to excavate or cut out this big part of his nose. And he didn't want a big part of his nose cut out. He didn't want to walk around with his right side of nose missing or patched up. And yet his dermatologist did not tell him about all the options. Why? Why would a surgeon not tell the patient that there are non-surgical options available? Why? Well, I think you know why. Anyway, he was treated here, and he is so happy. He's got an exam. I just examined him this week. The cancer is gone. His nose is there. His nose is beautiful. He likes the result. There's no evidence of cancer. There was no cutting, no bleeding. He had a basal cell cancer. We treat basal and squamous and keratoacanthoma. This is the work that we do every day at 1384 Broadway. Broadway and 38th Street in the heart of New York City. My name's Dr. Lederman. We'll be right back.
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4: Numbers mean much to me because of prostate cancer. 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
2: We are back, and we're here for you. I want to talk about a woman whose most remarkable story. She's 85 years old. She looks like she's about 55 years old. She's married. She came with her sister. Her sister was previously treated here for breast cancer and thyroid cancer. And this woman comes with a melanoma, which is one of the worst skin cancers, on her right little pinky. And she had a biopsy. How did she know about it? Well, the finger turned black. It was discolored. That's one of the warning signs of skin cancers. We have a lump that's growing or changing colors. And she had this black mass on her finger. And she had a biopsy. She went to the biggest hospitals. And they wanted to amputate her finger and part of her hand. And she just did not want her finger and part of her hand amputated. She went to doctor after doctor, and they all said the same. You got to cut. And she was just adamant. She refused. She did not want to have surgery on her hand to remove part of her hand and her finger. She came here with her sister and her loved ones, and we talked about all the options. They did at the biggest superest pooperest biggest, every hospital thinks they're the biggest super pooper place, one of the biggest super pooper places. They did a PET scan of her body to look for cancer, but they forgot to include her hand and her arm. Wow, they forgot to include the critical structures. And of course we like to know that we got records, we repeated the test, we got an MRI which was never done. We found the cancer was only in the finger. We talked about all the options, and she was just so eager to save her finger and so eager not to have radical surgery and so eager not to have deforming surgery. And we offered her treatment, and she was treated, and now she came in this week after treatment in remission. That mass is gone. The finger is beautiful. And she is so happy. Her dermatologist, she actually quit her dermatologist that she went to originally because she didn't like the advice. She thought the advice was bad advice, that the doctor didn't give all the options and never told her about Dr. Lederman and radio surgery. So she came here. She has a new dermatologist who saw her and agreed she's in remission, doing great. I saw her. I examined her. She's doing great. She likes to come on Wednesdays before the matinees on Broadway and go with her sister to the matinees. This is the work we do. She had a melanoma of her finger, treated with no cutting, no bleeding, only with a few focused beams treatment. And this is what we do every day at 1384 Broadway, offering innovative treatment for people who never knew there was innovative treatment available, who thought you had to be deformed or chemotherapy. They want to know the options. And so many people come here wanting to know all the options. And speaking of that, I want to speak about a 69-year-old woman from Haiti. She's married. She came with her husband. She has high blood pressure, diabetes. And she came to us with right breast ductal carcinoma in situ. So ductal carcinoma in situ, most breast cancers, not all, but most breast cancers start in the ducts. If they stay in the ducts, they're called ductal carcinoma in situ. If they spread into the substance of the breast, then they're called invasive cancers. So she had a ductal carcinoma in situ. She went to doctors. She had mammograms, biopsies, ultrasounds, and had this dumbbell-shaped DCIS. And she was just adamant not to have surgery, not to have lumpectomy. Her doctors actually wanted to do a mastectomy because it was a dumbbell-shaped tumor. And she was treated here. And she's in remission. Her scans, her blood tests, her physical exam show no evidence of cancer. She had ductal carcinoma in situ, declined surgery, declined systemic therapy, wanting only our treatment. And this is the work that we do every day at 1384 Broadway, Broadway and 38th Street in the heart of New York City. And I want to speak to about another patient who's from Haiti. This is a man, 67 years old. He has one son. He has a twin sister. He came for a prostate cancer diagnosis. He was seen at one of the big hospitals, not the biggest, but one of the big hospitals in a neighboring borough. He had stage T1C cancer. He was diagnosed, 9.5 years ago. He had prostate cancer. He was urinating poorly. He went to the doctor. He was given medicines to urinate better. He had a bone scan and CAT scan. There was no spread of the cancer. This is now 9.5 years ago. I examined him. He had a large prostate, PSA 5.7, Gleason 7. So again, a more aggressive cancer, Gleason 7. And 9.5 years ago, we treated him, and he's cancer-free, and his PSA is 0. And his sex life works, and his urinary life works, and he has no shortening of his vital organ. And this is the work that we do every day at 1384 Broadway, Broadway and 38th Street in the heart of New York City. This is Dr. Lederman. I want to speak about another man. This is another man who had a Gleason 7 cancer, was 7 of 12 cores positive. And PSA was 9. He had a PET scan showing no spread of the cancer. His prostate was 42 cc's. So we treated him in the past, and he's been cancer-free. His PSA is 0. And then he told me why he came to me years ago. He went to one of the biggest hospitals years ago with a Gleason 7 cancer, and they told him that he had to have hormones. Now, our data doesn't show for Gleason 7 cancer that you have to have hormones. In fact, we've compared thousands of men with and without, and we've seen no difference because most likely our treatment is more successful. And we know that hormones take away sexual feelings and take away erections, gain weight, grow breasts, can have bone disease, even neurologic changes to your brain, and make you feel less strong. And he just did not want hormone shots or pills. At the other hospital, they told him he had to have hormones with his treatment, and he declined. He came here. We talked about all the options. We talked about, by our data, shows actually no benefit, and I believe because it's our treatment is more successful. And this is the work that we do every day. So his PSA is zero, no hormones. Our program of radiation only for Gleason 7, 7 of 12 cores positive with a PSA of 9. He's now in remission. He's urinating fine. His sex life works. This is the work that we do every day at Broadway and 38th Street in the heart of New York City. Now, we talk about a woman who has a very aggressive cancer, a thyroid cancer. She's young. She's from Jamaica. She's married. She has three children. She came with her husband. She had terrible pain from thyroid cancer, traveled to the spine. She was diagnosed years ago. She's been on pain. She's been on narcotics. And she's at one of the biggest facilities around and just apparently didn't know how to treat her. Kept on giving her morphine for thyroid cancer, which was growing through the spine, ready to paralyze her and cause terrible pain and suffering, and no treatment other than morphine. She came here. We talked about all the options. We staged her up so we knew where the cancer was. And we offered treatment, all the options, and she chose radiosurgery. And we treated her, and she's been in remission ever since. Now she's got a new pain in her leg. This is years later. So she had stage 4 cancer, advanced cancer before. She has pain in the leg. We staged her up. We found cancer traveled to her left femur, the leg bone, just right in the middle of the leg bone. The bone is thinning. And she wants to be treated so the pain goes away and the bone heals up and doesn't break. And this is the work that we do every day. We've now treated actually two other sites, all successfully. And she's starting this treatment because she knows our track record. She knows our success rate. It's very high, even for a cancer called thyroid cancer, which is usually considered a radio-resistant cancer. Here, because of our technique and technology and doses and being first in New York and first in America and first in the Western Hemisphere with stereotactic, non-invasive, no cutting, no bleeding radiosurgery, she's doing great. And everywhere we've treated, doing great. Now we're treating the mass in the leg, which is eating through the leg bone. She does not want surgery. She doesn't want other treatment. She wants our treatment because she knows how well it works. And we have lots of information to send you. If you want information, you can check our website, which is rsny.org, RSNY, like radiosurgerynewyork.org. 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My name is Dr. Lederman.
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8: News this hour from Town Hall. I'm Jason Walker. Powerful back-to-back earthquakes slamming Venezuela. At least 32 people have been killed, more than 700 injured. Hundreds of buildings have collapsed in Caracas, capital city. One quake had a magnitude of 7.1. The second one was 7.5. And a 6.9 quake has shaken the northern coast of Japan. No injuries reported there. And Northern California has experienced a strong earthquake, causing only mild shaking, but no reports of any huge damage. President Trump has canceled a planned signing of a bipartisan housing bill, saying the Save America Act needs to be signed first. That move angered some members of the GOP who met with the president for the announcement. But the president said overall he was happy with the visit.
9: I think we had a really great meeting, and we're very proud of the party. We like our leader. We like everybody really in the room. I don't like a few people, but that's okay. I think you know who they are. But I'll give you that information someday. But for the most part, we have a really well-unified party.
8: Well, the president says major oil companies today are gouging on prices at the pump.
9: ExxonMobil, it's Chevron, Shell, it's BP. Oil prices have come down so much, and we are not seeing anything at the pump. We should be, in my opinion, at $2.25 right now at the pump.
8: Several dozen states might need to pay millions for food aid if they don't reduce errors in the Supplemental Nutrition Assistance Program. However, nine states with very low error rates will not have to pay anything when the new cost-sharing requirements begin in October of next year. Department of Agriculture has released the latest data. More on these stories, townhall.com.
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8: A very strong action by Libya banning entry to people from four nearby African nations. It's hoping to stem the tide of migrants that have been causing problems in the country. We hear more from international correspondent Charles de Ledesma.
11: The ban, announced late Tuesday, says citizens of Sudan, Eritrea, Ethiopia and Somalia are prohibited from entering Libyan territory through all land, sea and airports. The government statement adds exemptions will be made for diplomats and workers in health and education sectors. Separately, tensions have risen in the last few months in both eastern and western Libya against the resettlement of refugees from other countries. Libya's coast is is a key departure point for migrants from North Africa trying to reach European shores for a better life there, with thousands dying during the perilous sea journeys. I'm Charles de Ledesma.
8: And breaking news and analysis, townhall.com. That supercomputer in China outranking its U.S. counterparts as the world's most powerful.
12: That marks the first time since 2017 that a Chinese computer has topped a list sometimes viewed as a measure of a nation's technological prowess. The previously unlisted Lianshan computer in Shenzhen, China, displaced the top-ranked U.S. computer El Capitan in California in the latest version of the top 500 ranking announced Tuesday. The group of scientists who run the top 500 project declared that the Lianshan computer at China's National Supercomputing Center achieved 2,198 exaflops, meaning it can perform more than 2 quintillion calculations per second. Keith Peters reporting.
8: Wall Street numbers Wednesday. The Dow gained 182 points, S&P off 7, NASDAQ dropped 110. More on these stories, townhall.com.
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17: 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Happy to be sitting in for Larry O'Connor this morning. Coming up, we're going to be breaking down the biggest takeaways from last night's primary elections. We'll get the latest on Iran as well. In just a moment, Dan Schneider from the Media Research Center joins us to discuss the fight over whether The View qualifies as a legitimate news program. And at 6:30, Cal Thomas weighs in on last night's primary results, another lurch to the left in New York State. At 7:05, Homeland Security expert Lori Reese joins us to discuss major immigration cases before the Supreme Court. At 7:30, Daily Caller White House correspondent Reagan Reese takes us inside the latest of the White House. At 8:05, Mark Vargas joins us to talk about Chicago's crime crisis and the debate over public safety. All that and more straight ahead on O'Connor and Company. And joining us now is Dan Schneider of the Media Research Center, talking again about The View and Disney's attempt to have it classified as a news program. Dan, good morning.
18: Hey, good morning. This really is an outrage. One of the largest media conglomerates ever in world history, Disney, ABC, ESPN, and on and on and on. They do not want to comply with the law. The left is fond of saying nobody's above the law. Well, Disney is not either. And thank God we've got an FCC chairman, Brendan Carr, who is simply trying to enforce the law to protect all Americans.
17: So what law are we talking about specifically, Dan? What benefits Disney by having The View classified as a news program as opposed to an entertainment program?
18: Yeah, so you've asked the exact right question. They get benefits. It's like, you know, Disney ABC is like the largest welfare recipient on the planet. These broadcast licenses are like, you know, they are massively valuable, and they're given for free to Disney ABC. So, you know, the ABC affiliate in Los Angeles, in Houston, in New York, they're all owned by Disney ABC. The great bulk of the value of those things come free from the taxpayers in the form of these licenses to run local TV monopolies. In exchange for these massive welfare benefits, Disney ABC and every broadcaster out there is required to serve the public interest, and they are required by law, if they have one political candidate on, they have to have that candidate's opponents on as well. It's called the equal time rule. And this makes sense. You know, this, we're not talking about cable companies. We're not talking about streaming platforms. We are talking about TV broadcast. And if Disney ABC does not want to continue getting welfare from the government, they don't have to. They can reject the strings that come with these massive licenses and go ahead and just do their partisan activity. But what they are doing on The View is being an arm of the Democrat Party. They only have left-wing guests. They only cover left-wing issues. They are in violation of the law. They either have to get in compliance with the law or give up the welfare.
19: You know, it seems to me like this should be a pretty easy call. If you look at who makes up the on-air personalities on The View, there is, what, maybe half a conservative, a token conservative? I mean, if equal time is required, right, they don't have that right now. I mean, not even getting into the guests that they have on the program. Just, you know, if you tune in, you are going to be getting a far-left dominant view from The View.
18: Yeah, and I just want to be really clear. Disney ABC has First Amendment free speech rights. If they want to have a political point of view, a perspective, they can. If they want to be hard left like MSN, they can. But what they cannot do is break the law. And the law says, again, that if you've got one political candidate on the show, you know, talking about, you know, the campaign, they've got to have other candidates on the show as well. But The View doesn't want that because they see themselves as the bearers of the liberal agenda, and they openly advocate, you know, for Democrats. You know, Anna Navarro, you've got to vote against Republicans. You know Whoopi Goldberg, that you know what's at stake here. You've got to get out and vote. They're a turnout machine for the Democrat Party.
19: So the Media Research Center has submitted more than a few pieces of evidence against The View in an FCC filing. What, almost 2,500 pieces of evidence against The View? What are we talking about here, Dan?
18: Well, you know, on our newsbuster side at the Media Research Center, we've got excellent people like Nick Fondacaro, who has done so much research over the years showing how biased and radical The View is. So we filed an 18-page comment, a public comment, attached almost 2,500 stories, reports, studies showing exactly what The View is really up to. And it's irrefutable, but I got to just comment, it's so hilarious. ABC pretends to be a news outlet still instead of a propaganda outlet. And they tried to report on the final day that filings were permissible, you know, to respond to the FCC's initiative. ABC launched a lobby campaign to try to get its viewers to file comments, and ABC got the date wrong. ABC, The View, Disney, all that stuff, they started telling everybody, you've got until July 6th to file comments. Like, no, the deadline –

0: the grantees from AID taking huge swaths of money simply to engage in partisan activities. Yeah, ABC Disney cannot continue taking the largesse from the taxpayers and get away with being partisan hacks.
1: You know, a question about that, though, Dan. I mean, can't they still be partisan hacks and be considered a legitimate news outlet? I mean, we certainly see that from other, straight news programs. What would be stopping The View from having James Tallarico on, for example, giving him nothing but softball questions, and then equal time they give to Ken Paxton and they grill him about every possible scandal, every, you know, wart on his campaign? Would that still be considered straight news?
0: It could be. It is not hard for Disney ABC to get into compliance with the law, and they absolutely refuse. This really should tell you how terrible they are, because all they have to do is have Ken Paxton on as well. And they would probably really try to grill him and crucify him, but he would have his time in the airways to make his case. But they don't want to do that because they see themselves more as propagandists. They see themselves as activists pushing, you know, campaign commercials for the left. They don't want to give Ken Paxton or anybody on the right an opportunity to respond.
1: So what do you say to politicians like J.D. Vance, who was recently on The View? Would you encourage these Republicans to stay away, stay off the View set, either until the FCC makes its ruling or even after that?
0: Look, there are some politicians who are really good. Marco Rubio, J.D. Vance, they've demonstrated that they take hostile questions really well and they score points. You know, there are some who aren't so good at that. So really, each politician should decide for him or herself whether they are, you know, they've got the sort of the wherewithal to stand up to the barrage coming from the ladies of The View.
1: And, until the FCC makes this decision, where do things stand and how can that impact the midterm elections that are coming up, Dan?
0: Yeah, ABC Disney ABC, has already responded to the FCC. That's why we have this public comment period now, because they are trying to reject the licensure review that Chairman Carr has called for. And so they're battling the FCC from doing its job. And so it made this comment period necessary for giving the people of the United States of America an opportunity to say what we think The View is all about, whether it's a bona fide news program or whether it's entertainment. ABC literally designates The View as part of its ABC News programming. It's absurd. It's daytime entertainment masquerading as a news outlet.
1: I mean, I know when I think of journalists, I think of, you know, Edward R. Murrow, Whoopi Goldberg. They're right there together, Dan, really. This is insane. If you're getting your news from The View, Lord help us all. Dan Snyder, thank you for everything you're doing there at the Media Research Center. Really appreciate you joining us on the program.
0: And thanks a lot.
1: All right, Dan Snyder with us. And, oh, my gosh, I can't believe we're even having this discussion, but there's the world that we're living in. All right, still to come, we're going to talk about the latest with the negotiations with Iran. Marco Rubio making some comments about it. We'll tell you all about it coming up here on O'Connor and Company.
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4: Hi, Kevin McCullough. Do you have great memories of summer from your childhood? Summer to me was like, it was the best. It was what got me through the second semester of school. Everything I wanted to do, I just looked forward to so badly, and I couldn't wait until those days hit. And not just to be done with school, but to get to go to a Christian camp where I learned about Jesus, I grew in my faith, made great friends. To this day, some of my deep friends came from that time period of my life, and I experienced God in nature in a way that I just couldn't where I grew up. And I didn't grow up in the inner city, which is where a lot of kids that enjoy Angel Tree Camp are living, with parents who are incarcerated, but who have turned a page and say they want to do something different in their life than they have done in the past. In fact, they've completed the Angel Tree Bible study in the prison system, and they have requested for their children an opportunity to attend Angel Tree Camp. Friends, there's not a lot that we can do to sometimes have tangible impact on the crime and the situations that we face in the culture, but Angel Tree Camp is a solution that works in a profound way. Because children that get to go to Angel Tree Camp are changed forever. This is kind of how it works. They show up on the first day wondering if they're going to be the only one who has parents in prison. And at the end of day two, they've discovered that everyone at the camp is in the same situation they're in. But they're also enjoying nature and seeing stars and eating great food and having bonfires and learning about Jesus, some of them for the first time. Friends, make this possible for a child this year. 888-206-2794, 888-206-2794, 888-206-2794. Give a gift and help a child experience God this year. Go to thatkevinshow.com. Click the Angel Tree banner at the top of the page.

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1: Hey, good morning to you. My name is Cam Edwards, sitting in for Larry O'Connor. 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So I appreciate Larry allowing me to sit in and talk about some news other than the Second Amendment, although we do have some Second Amendment news to get to later on in the hour. Right now, though, let's talk about the latest in the negotiations with Iran. The Iranians seem to have a different concept of this memorandum of understanding. In fact, maybe even a different set of facts that they're operating with. President Trump will say one thing, Iran comes back and says, oh, no, and then we have to try to figure out what exactly is going on here. Secretary of State Marco Rubio is touring the Gulf allies, the United Arab Emirates, the Kuwait, Bahrain, to talk about the U.S.-Iran agreement, to reassure our partners in the region who are, as you can understand, pretty skeptical about Tehran's intentions. And in fact, Iranian President Masoud Pezeshkian says that the ballistic missile program is not part of the agreement that is being worked out, quote, never will be. And, you know, President Trump has said that, well, you know, it's kind of unfair for other countries in the region to have missiles, for Iran not to have missiles, although the president had previously talked about the dangers of Iranian ballistic missiles, not only to the region, but to the world as well. As for the latest on the nuclear inspections, President Trump said that Iran had agreed that the IAEA would be able to come in and inspect nuclear facilities. Iran came back and said, oh, no, that's not the case. But President Trump is sticking to his guns, so to speak. Here's clip three.
2: They know they're wrong. They told us inside, and we have it down, 100% inspections. And if they were right, I'd cancel the meetings right now.
3: And Iran says there's no reason.
4: From your view, Mr. President, when will those inspectors actually be on the ground?
2: At the appropriate time. At the appropriate time. There's no rush, but they'll be on the ground at the appropriate time.
1: All right, so we still don't have a deadline as to when that might take place, but President Trump, again, reasserting that, yes, these inspections will be taking place. There will be perhaps dress shoes on the ground in Iran as the inspectors go in to make sure that Iran is not working on actively trying to create a nuclear missile. Trump is also dealing with some naysayers in Congress. The Senate passed a war powers resolution yesterday. President Trump will actually be on Capitol Hill later today to meet with Republicans behind closed doors and assign a rare bit of bipartisanship, a housing bill that was passed by both the House and the Senate. Trump is expected to have some pretty firm words for the naysayers in Congress, who he says needs an education. Here's clip four.
3: What will you say to allies of yours like Senator Bruce, who's been critical of the Iran?
2: Well, I think anybody that's been critical of it has to be educated, even if they're friends of mine, because we have Iran in a position that nobody's ever had. This should have been done for 47 years by other presidents, and we have Iran in a position where their military has been totally wiped out, their leadership has been wiped out, their radar has been wiped out, everything has been wiped out. They have not a good negotiating position, but despite that, and money that will be taken out of Iran is going to go to our farmers to give corn, soybeans, wheat to Iran, because they have a hunger problem, they have a food problem, they have a medicine problem, they got a lot of problems, and they have an inflation. Their inflation now just hit 300%, so they have a lot of problems.
1: And I imagine that the president will be getting at least a little bit of pushback from some of the Senate, perhaps even the Senator Ted Cruz. Given the dearth of problems that the president talked about, it seems odd that Iran would still be in a position to negotiate any terms at all. And I think that's one of the concerns that a lot of senators have, is why does this deal seem to benefit Iran in so many ways if their bargaining position is, in fact, so weak at the moment? This is another question, again, that some of our Gulf allies seem to have. Secretary of State Marco Rubio was talking about the memorandum of understanding when he was in the region. He said, a careful reading will see that if you talk about an end to hostilities in the region, you can't have an end to hostilities as long as the Iranian proxies are launching missiles and drones and participating in terrorism like Hamas and Hezbollah. That is covered under the Memorandum of Understanding. This is another sticking point and another area where I think a lot of folks believe that Iran simply is not going to uphold their end of the deal, whatever that deal ends up looking like. That there was a new poll out, I believe, yesterday showing majority of Americans very skeptical that Iran will actually abide by any terms of an agreement going forward. So we're playing the waiting game, and we'll see what the developments show today. Stick around. We have a lot more to come here on O'Connor and Company, including Kyle Thomas talking about a lurch to the left in New York on primary night. Stick around. We'll be right back with more right after this.
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7: Hi, it's Joe Piscopo. 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Jamie Dimon just said gold can easily go to $5,000 to $10,000. Bank of America's strategist Michael Harnett said $6,000 gold in the spring. And now multiple reports are noting a historic squeeze in the physical silver market, which is why silver has been outperforming gold this year. Yet both are significantly outperforming the U.S. stock indexes. 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
8: 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Due to ongoing uncertainty surrounding overseas travel conditions and future international travel considerations, the Italy Unfiltered Tour has been canceled. 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
1: Hey, good Wednesday morning to you. Cam Edwards sitting in for Larry O'Connor today, looking live at New York City. A beautiful Wednesday morning there in the Big Apple. A pretty dark turn of events, though, in New York on Election Day. Primary is held on Tuesday. And New York, as left-leaning as it already is, looks like it is lurching even further to the left. Cal Thomas, syndicated columnist, is with us on the program. Cal, good morning, sir.
11: Good morning, Cam. Nice to be with you, and welcome to the show.
1: Well, thank you very much. I appreciate it. It's always great to sit in for Larry. I appreciate him extending the invitation. And one of the reasons is because I get to talk to great folks like you. So I really appreciate you joining us on the program today. And I wish we had better news out of New York to talk about. I guess it's not particularly surprising. But, boy, last night was a good night for the socialists in New York.
11: Yeah, well, all but one of Mandami's handpicked guys won. The seat for Jerry Nadler, who Chris Plant calls the Penguin, was won by a establishment Democrat. But I think this kind of thing is going to get a grip on the Democrat Party. The party is changing, but the country needs to ask itself, what kind of country do we want to become? At my age, my parents, my grandparents fought and won the Cold War. They benefit from capitalism after the Great Depression and other economic downturns. Many boats have been lifted because of our economic system. These Democrat socialists, who are socialists, not really Democrats, they couldn't win on the socialist label, want to empty prisons, want to get rid of ICE, want to open borders, want to do all of these things that led to Donald Trump's victory. Now, I don't think this is going to have the kind of appeal across the country that it has in ultra-liberal areas like New York and New Jersey, but it is still very, very disturbing. I think the answer is to get our kids and grandchildren out of these failing public schools, out of these propaganda centers, not send them to universities where these aging hippies left over from the 60s teach them all this junk, or homeschool them. It's the only way we're going to save another generation, in my view.
1: You know, New York City is a special animal. I mean, a century ago, they were one of the few places in the country, I think maybe the only place in the country, to elect an outright communist to Congress. So the fact that they've, you know, Democrats are branding themselves, or the socialists are branding themselves as Democrats, maybe not all that surprising. Do you think this helps Republicans in November, not in maybe in New York, certainly outside of New York City, but nationally, can they peg Democrats as the party of socialism? And will that help Republicans in some of these bitterly contested fights?
11: Well, it's been done before in various ways. I think of two liberal Democrats, George McGovern, Michael Dukakis, and John Kerry, all who ran for president as liberal Democrats. McGovern wanted a guaranteed national wage. That's what some of these people who won in the primary in New York won. But they all lost, and they lost substantially to Republican candidates. So I think while you have the both coasts pretty much liberal, or at least in New York and California, most of the rest of the country is pretty conservative. The problem for President Trump and other Republicans running is that they've got to get the economy under control. They've got to get this war under control. The gas prices need to come down further. Now, it's terrible just to have to vote on gas prices and vote in your own interests. I mean, this is a big country, and we have not only national but international interests. And I think the president's absolutely right when he says Iran could never have a nuclear weapon. People need to think this through. They weren't just going to blow up Israel, as bad as that would have been. They were coming after us with their intercontinental missiles that they were developing. They say so. They're very open about it. They believe their Allah wants them to do this. And so they're not going to be deterred by infidels like us offering various things. Don't we remember late 1930s when Neville Chamberlain tried to do the same thing with Hitler? You can't accommodate evil. You've got to defeat it.
1: I think a lot of folks have, unfortunately, forgotten the lessons of the 1930s, and that is to our detriment. I mean, I think a lot of folks have forgotten the lessons of the American Revolution. Here we are getting ready to celebrate the 250th anniversary of the United States, and, you know, I worry that a lot of us, not you, not me, maybe not this audience, but a lot of our friends, our neighbors, even our family, have forgotten why this country exists, why we are not. Yeah. Continued to be a series of colonies for Great Britain.
11: Well, I think one of the great possibilities for a counter-revolution, Cam, is something I read in the Washington Times yesterday, and I've written a column about it. There's a group called Victims of Communism, which is now going to show some of these old films that showed what communism and socialism was really like. Some people may remember Dr. Zhivago or Red Dawn, and there were many of these films in the 50s and 60s and even 70s that portrayed socialism and communism for what it was. If you talk to people who have come out of these systems, out of Cuba, out of Eastern Europe when it was occupied by the Soviet Union, and out of other totalitarian countries, and they come to America, look at the reaction for the World Cup. Look at the people who are celebrating America who are coming from other countries. They love our country apparently more than a lot of us do. What have we forgotten that they have learned? I mean, you got a guy, one of the FIFA players going into a waffle shop and saying he just loved the ranch dressing. They're cheering Americans. They're shaking their hands. They're going into stores. They're even praising our air conditioning. How about that?
1: How about that? Yeah, and I got to say that I'm so glad that you're writing about this film festival that's going to be taking place this fall in Washington, D.C. I've spoken with Mark Judge, who is organizing this, the Anti-Communist Film Festival. I think is desperately needed. On the wall behind me, you can't see, there's a bale of hay. You can't see the person holding it, but it's actually a picture of Whitaker Chambers, the author of Witness, who I think is one of the most important figures of the 20th century in terms of laying out the dangers of communism to the American people. But, you know, I think, Cal, I mean, I grew up in the post-Cold War era. Red Dawn was my first exposure to communism as a kid. But, you know, I was in middle school when the Berlin Wall fell. And I think that there's now a generation, maybe even two generations, that have grown up where communism is, you know, it's not the evil empire, right? It's something that has never really been tried before. And I worry, again, that we've lost those lessons that, frankly, you know, our parents and our grandparents learned at a very heavy price.
11: Well, you're absolutely right. I mean, when I was growing up, I was taught inspiration followed by motivation, followed by perspiration, improves any life. But now we seem to have shifted to another trifecta, and that is envy, greed, and entitlement. I'm entitled to what other people make. Look at what Elizabeth Warren said the other day about Elon Musk. Well, he's a trillionaire. He doesn't have any right to be a trillionaire. Well, sure he does. He can be a multi-trillionaire if he wants. It doesn't affect my income level. If you make more than I do, it doesn't matter. As long as I have the opportunity to make what I want, take care of my family. But now it's all envy. Oh, look at those horrible billionaires. They're stealing from the rest of us. No, they're not. They played by certain rules that you can play by too. And that's the beauty of the capitalist system. It's not equal outcome. It's equal opportunity. If you have the skills, the willingness to work hard, stay in school, don't have babies when you're 14 years old, stay off drugs, live by certain religious principles, then you're going to do okay. But we don't teach any of those things anymore, which is why I'm excited about the school choice movement. You may notice there's a story in one of the papers today that head of the teachers union, Randy Weingarten, is urging all Democrat governors to not take advantage of the school choice programs. She knows that if people got out of the public schools and into better public schools or private schools or home schools, the power of the teachers unions would end. But look at the results of what the teachers unions have produced. A lot of our kids now can't even read at grade level or do math at grade level. What do you think the Chinese are doing? They're coming over here and attending MIT, Harvard, getting American scientific secrets and taking them back to China. They're smart. We're getting dumber and dumber. We know all about trans this and gay that and LGBTQ plus this. But we don't know what we need to know in order to get a decent paying job and a decent career and an ability to take care of our parents. It's shameful.
1: And it goes right back, I think, again, to that lack of opportunity that you talk about, right? I mean, if we're not having the basic building blocks, if we're not turning out students who are prepared to enter the workforce, then those opportunities aren't going to be there for them. And I understand, you know, I've got four kids. They're all adults now, and, you know, my youngest are 21. They're just starting to make their way into the world. They're still in college, but, you know, they won't be for much longer. And I understand things are expensive. It's difficult to know what jobs are going to be around with AI changing the workforce, immensely. There are a lot of challenges, and I'm not denying those challenges. But how important is it that Republicans and President Donald Trump again, talk about those challenges, meeting those challenges, and again, providing that space for opportunity so that we can have the next Elon Musk, we can have the Jeff Bezos.
11: Yeah. Well, we've always had challenges, Cam. I mean, think of the Industrial Revolution. We were an agrarian nation. A lot of people couldn't read and write at the founding of our nation 250 years ago. People were farmers. People made do during World War II. People shared sugar and other things and ration stamps with each other. There were newspaper drives and rubber tire drives. And the idea was we were all in the same boat. We were an American. We were Americans. We were fighting the Nazis and the Japanese. And we had a purpose. We don't seem to have a purpose anymore. The politicians' only purpose seems to be election and reelection over and over again. I've been watching some of these ads, these television commercials, and you hear the same old thing in Maryland, all these people running for Congress, and we're going to make housing prices cheaper. We're going to make food prices and gas prices cheaper. We're going to do this and we're going to do that. I've heard these promises for 40 years. If they were going to do all that, why didn't their Democrat forebears do it? Why are only they going to do it? And nobody asks them how they're going to do it. Mostly they're going to say they raise taxes. And that's just going to cause more people to move from Maryland and to Florida and Texas and other places with low tax states or no taxes.
1: And hopefully they don't bring their politics with them. Cal Thomas, syndicated columnist, it is a pleasure talking with you this morning, sir. Thank you for everything you're doing, and I hope we get a chance to do this again soon.
11: Thank you, Cam. You too. Bye-bye.
1: All right. Cal Thomas with us here on O'Connor and Company. Still to come on the program, we're going to talk about President Donald Trump. He was in Pennsylvania yesterday and made some comments. They're very much in my wheelhouse as the editor of BearingArms.com, talking about a national right to carry effort in Congress and what can be done. Stick around. We've got more on that coming up right after this here on O'Connor and Company.
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0: 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Now, my goal this year was to send 162 kids to Angel Tree Camp, but the momentum is building. 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By going to LarryOShow.com, clicking on that banner at the top of the page, it says, make a difference in the lives of prisoners' children. It takes $200 to send a boy or girl to camp for an entire week, but your gift in any amount will combine with others, and every time we hit another $200, that triggers another scholarship to send another kid to Angel Tree Camp. Now, someone like Carrie Ann, who years ago was blessed by someone like you, got to go to Angel Tree Camp, and she says gifts like yours really helped transform her life.
1: Without camp, I definitely would not be the person that I am today. I would not know Christ. I would not be able to be the loving person that I am. I wouldn't have compassion. I wouldn't have a family. I wouldn't have a support system. And so being willing to support Angel Tree Camping, it's not changing just a week for a kid. It's truly changing their life.
0: That's what your generous gift does. 300 Carrie Hands now, thanks to you, and many more. 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Please hurry, though. These are the final 3 days of my campaign.
2: And I would encourage you to go to LarryOShow.com as well. Cam Edwards sitting in for Larry O'Connor today. Very pleased to be with you. I am the editor at BearingArms.com, also the host of Bearing Arms Cam and Company at TownHall.com. And I focus on Second Amendment news and issues. And I was very excited to hear President Trump bring up an issue that is top of mind for a lot of gun owners around the country. The Second Amendment is the only right that stops at our state line. When you leave the state where you live and you travel to maybe Philadelphia, maybe Washington, D.C., you don't give up your First Amendment rights. You don't give up your Fourth Amendment rights. But your right to keep and bear arms stops at the border of the state where you live, unless you're going to some place that specifically recognizes it. President Trump would like to change that. As speaking in Pennsylvania yesterday, President Trump brought up the issue of right to carry reciprocity. Take a listen.
3: You and your people,
2: this is clip one.
3: But I think you've done a fantastic job. The NRA, everybody, they really have been. They've been with me right from the beginning. And Bill asked me, would I support the national right to carry legislation? How do you feel about national right to carry? That's my free poll. You know what that is? That's a free poll. I don't have to pay $300,000 to somebody that doesn't even do polling, you know, to give you phony numbers. See, those are real numbers. National right to carry. Yeah, we're working on it.
2: And the bill that he was referring to, NRA President Bill Bakkenberg, who is also very supportive of national right to carry reciprocity. Now, we do have a bill in Congress. It's H.R. 38. It's been authored by Representative Richard Hudson of North Carolina. It's actually been on the union calendar, ready for a vote on the floor since last October. So the fact that it hasn't been called up for a vote is an indication that the votes aren't quite there in the House of Representatives. And, of course, as long as cloture exists in the Senate, you need 60 senators. I don't think we've got that either, at least not right now. Hopefully we have a good November and things would change. So is there anything that the administration could do outside of pushing legislation to advance this issue? I'll give you a preview of something I'm writing about at Bearing Arms today. The work that the DOJ Civil Rights Division has been doing in terms of protecting our Second Amendment rights is really historic. Challenging gun control regimes in Los Angeles, California, working on getting rid of the ban on so-called assault weapons in Denver, Colorado. And they filed suit against the U.S. Virgin Islands for its gun licensing laws, its gun storage laws. Now, Virgin Islands senators recently adopted a gun control bill that is meant not only to moot this lawsuit, but actually make things even worse for Virgin Island gun owners. So we know that the DOJ is likely going to have to amend their criminal complaint. I think this is actually an opportunity for the DOJ to go after the U.S. Virgin Islands' lack of reciprocity and start to push the idea in the courts that, yes, our right to keep and bear arms is not a second-class right. It is a first-class right, and it should cross state lines just like we do. Right now, the Virgin Islands, supposedly, if you're a non-resident, you can apply for temporary reciprocity through the Virgin Islands Police Department. However, that link on the website is apparently dead. There's also an ongoing case involving a gentleman named Kosei Onu, who is the head of Virgin Islands Safe Gun Owners. He's a part-time resident of Washington State, part-time resident of the Virgin Islands. He had a concealed carry license in the Virgin Islands until the last time he tried to renew it, and then he was denied. He was told that he needed a Virgin Islands driver's license in order to obtain his concealed carry permit in the Virgin Islands. So this is an opportunity, I think, for the DOJ to be very aggressive and challenging what I think is an unconstitutional statute. And hopefully this would pay off not just for folks visiting the Virgin Islands, but once we have that standard in place, all around the country, the right to carry would be recognized. We have a lot more to come here on O'Connor and Company. Stick around. Coming up next hour, we're going to be talking with Laura Reese, former Department of Homeland Security official, director of Heritage Foundation's Border Security and Immigration Center. There are a lot of cases going on in the courts, including the Birthright Citizen case that we still have not yet heard from the Supreme Court. We know the decision is coming down, could be as early as tomorrow. We'll talk about it all with Laura Reese coming up right after this. Stick around. There is much more O'Connor and Company still to come.

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6: News this hour from Town Hall. I'm Jason Walker. Very powerful back-to-back earthquakes in Venezuela, killing at least 32 people. More than 700 have been injured. Spokesman says the numbers will climb. First quake was 7.1, the second 7.5. In northern Japan, a 6.9 quake causing some minor damage offshore. No deaths have been reported. And a quake in Northern California, again, some damage, but no casualties have been reported at all. During a meeting with NATO Secretary General Mark Rutte, President Trump says NATO should show the United States a little more respect.
7: I just want their loyalty. We don't need their money. We don't need anything. We have the most powerful military in the world by far. But I just want loyalty. You know, we're so loyal to them. We're always fighting for them. We have thousands of troops all over Europe. In Germany, we have 50,000 troops. And then you want a little, give us a little nudge, give us a little kiss. We don't want much.
6: Trump administration providing generous loans to speed the development of 10 large nuclear reactors. That to meet the skyrocketing power demand from massive data centers. More from Bob Agnew.
8: Energy Secretary Chris Wright announced the $17.5 billion worth of loan. He cited what he called a tremendous interest among developers of data centers, known as hyperscalers, those who would buy the power, as well as utility and energy companies. The department said 70 utility and energy companies signed letters of intent that identified proposed sites. Nuclear currently provides about 20% of total electricity in the United States. Bob Agnew reporting.
6: A new poll from the Associated Press finds most Americans are inundated with scam attempts on a daily basis. 30% say they've lost money to scammers. More on these stories, townhall.com.
5: 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He was a United States Air Force veteran who later became a detective in New York City after the 9/11 attacks. 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
6: Wednesday was the four-year anniversary of the repeal of Roe v. Wade. Marjorie Dannenfelser of Susan B. Anthony Pro-Life America says the timing couldn't be better.
2: So let's just put it in the context of America's birthday coming up, the founding documents that are the foundation of even the pro-life argument, the inalienable right to life, of course. We're also celebrating this month the 160th anniversary of the passage of the 14th Amendment that guarantees equal protection under the law to all persons. So it's very relevant.
6: She was a guest on the Salem Radio Network. The National Taxpayer Advocate says the Internal Revenue Service, believe it or not, did a much better than expected time this year in issuing refunds, that for the 26 tax season. Despite a cut in workforce had dropped by some 30,000 compared to the year before. Breaking news and analysis, townhall.com. Well, mixed trading on Wall Street. Big tech sending stocks mostly lower.
9: Stocks wavered to a mixed close on Wall Street. The S&P 500 fell 0.1% Wednesday. The Dow added 0.4%. The NASDAQ Composite fell 0.4%. Among big tech stocks, Microsoft fell 2.3%. Oracle gave back 4.6%. Another drop in oil prices helped ease concerns about inflation. Brent crude fell 3.8%, bringing it closer to where it was before the war with Iran started. Treasury yields fell in the bond market. The yield on the 10-year Treasury dropped to 4.40%. Seth Sutel, New York.
6: Some good news from the banking industry. Federal Reserve saying Wednesday all 32 of the nation's biggest banks have passed the annual so-called stress test. More on these stories, townhall.com.
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13: And good Wednesday morning. Thanks so much for tuning in to O'Connor and Company, looking live at the White House at our nation's capital. My name is Cam Edwards. I'm sitting in for Larry today. You can find me normally at bearingarms.com. I'm also the host of the Bearing Arms Cam and Company podcast. Very pleased that Larry extended the invitation for me to sit in his seat this morning. And looking forward to being with you. We've got a great hour on tap here. We're going to be talking about President Trump's push for the Save America Act. Also, Daily Caller White House correspondent Reagan Reese will be joining us with the latest on J.D. Vance's growing role in the 2026 midterms. And then later we'll discuss the DOJ's massive health care fraud bust involving more than $6 billion in alleged fraud, hundreds of arrests around the country. Right now, though, we have former DHS official and immigration expert Laura Reese joining us on the program to talk about some of the major Supreme Court cases involving immigration, including the birthright citizenship case that has still yet to be decided. We could get an opinion as early as tomorrow. DACA, as well as illegal immigration. Laura Reese, Director of Heritage Foundation's Border Security and Immigration Center, thank you so much for joining us here on O'Connor and Company.
14: Well, good morning, Cam. It's good to be with you.
13: It is great to have you here. As I mentioned, we've got a number of cases going on at the Supreme Court. We've got some cases percolating in the appellate courts as well. Yesterday, in a 6-3 decision, we saw a ruling, and this is, I'm going to summarize from Bill Malugin's post on X. He said, SCOTUS rules that DHS can strip green card holders, lawful permanent residents, of their legal status if they leave the country and travel abroad while they're facing criminal charges, even if they're just pending and not convicted yet. This was a decision that fell along, I think, ideological lines here, the 6-3 decision. What is this case, and really, what did the Supreme Court have to say here yesterday, Laura?
11: Yes, this case is called Blanche v. Lau, and Lau was a Chinese national, and he had lawful permanent resident status or a green card here in the U.S. New Jersey had charged him with trademark counterfeiting. And while that charge was pending, he left the U.S. for a trip to China temporarily. And on his way back in, the Customs and Border Protection inspector had seen that he had this criminal charge pending and did not admit him into the U.S. He paroled him into the U.S., which is kind of a deferral of the inspection pending the criminal outcome. He later pled guilty to the criminal charge, and then the Department of Homeland Security started removal proceedings against him, charging him that he was inadmissible due to this crime, which was a crime involving moral turpitude. And the immigration judge ruled in favor of DHS. Lau appealed it to the Board of Immigration Appeals, which affirmed the immigration judge's decision. The Second Circuit went the other way and ruled in favor of Lau, and then it went to the Supreme Court. And the majority opinion yesterday was quite short because it's a rather straightforward case, deciding with the Department of Homeland Security and saying the Customs and Border Protection is not required to admit you into the country if you have this pending criminal charge. And because he later pled guilty to it, he was indeed inadmissible as a for this crime. And so that was the decision.
13: What was the Second Circuit's rationale to go against what the district court had said? And was that rationale echoed by the liberal wing of the Supreme Court yesterday in dissent?
11: Yeah, so the Second Circuit had ruled that he should have been considered still a lawful permanent resident, that he should have been readmitted per that status, that because the crime was only pending, he had not, the CBP inspector should not have found him inadmissible. But this is actually a common practice for Customs and Border Protection with criminal charges to allow the alien into the country in this deferred status. And yes, that is how the minority sided in yesterday's decision along with the Second Circuit. And so there was a split among the circuit courts, and that is why the Supreme Court decided to take up this case. It ruled with the Department of Homeland Security and this common practice that CBP uses. And frankly, it is a benefit to the alien to receive a deferred parole into the U.S. The inspector could have not admitted him entirely, or the CBP agent could have detained him pending the criminal case, but instead he paroled him into the U.S. And the Supreme Court noted that in airport inspections, CBP officers don't have the time or the resources to fully verify all the elements of a crime and decide whether this person is guilty. And so this is a reasonable interim operation. And because he pled guilty, he was, in fact, inadmissible.
13: Do those options still exist for Customs and Border Patrol officials beyond letting these individuals in on a deferred status? Can they still simply bar someone returning to this country entry altogether? Can they place them under detention? Is that still an option going forward?
11: Yes, it is. It is.
13: Okay. You know, one of the cases we're still awaiting to see from the Supreme Court is the birthright citizenship case. We've got, what I believe, 12 decisions overall left for the Supreme Court to rule on. Tomorrow is another opinion day. Based on the oral arguments in the birthright citizenship case, what signals did you see from the justices? I know we shouldn't read too many tea leaves into questions alone, but where do you think the justices are coming down here? What do you think the possible outcomes are when this decision is finally released?
11: Yeah, so going to a little bit on the executive order that President Trump signed right when he reentered office, it stated that for someone born here in the U.S., they have to have a parent who is either a lawful permanent resident or a U.S. citizen. And this is based on the 14th Amendment, which says born in the U.S. subject to the jurisdiction thereof. And frankly, he, I think, played it a little bit safe in his executive order. He could have just stated a parent has to be a U.S. citizen, but because of a late 1800s Supreme Court case where they found a Chinese national

0: have a child here who would be deemed a U.S. citizen. So getting to the Supreme Court, I believe that they're going to kind of split the baby. I think they will probably rule that this is not what was intended in the 14th Amendment, but that it is up to either Congress or an amendment to the Constitution. What I fear. I think we need more clarity on this because it is being grossly exploited. Many people come here illegally with the very intention to have children here, to have U.S. citizen children here, and use that as a shield to their own deportation. And in fact, we've had birth tourism, an entire industry created over this, where women will travel to the U.S. Late in their pregnancy with the intention of giving birth here to have U.S. citizen children. And Peter Schweitzer has written about this in his latest book called Invisible Coup, particularly with respect to China and women coming here to have U.S. citizen children, then return to China to raise those children. But then when that child turns 18, they can return to the U.S. They can join our military. They can vote. They can bring family members here. And this is with the knowledge of the Chinese Communist Party. So it has real national security implications for the U.S., as well as economic ones.
1: Do you think this is going to be, how do you see this decision coming down? Do you think we'll see some interesting pairings here, either in the majority or in the dissent?
0: Yeah, I think Justice Thomas and Alito will be the strongest in this matter. I do think that the birth tourism argument is a compelling one, and it may bring another justice or two to join Thomas and Alito in that regard. I think the three liberal justices will certainly hold firm that anyone born here to anybody is a U.S. citizen. And there's a couple.
1: Laura, we're going to have to leave it there. Excuse me, I'm sorry. I hate to interrupt, but we're going to have to leave it there. Can I ask you to stay on, though, for one more segment? Because we have a hard out here, but I've got some more questions for you. That's all right.
0: Sure, of course.
1: Excellent. Okay, great. We've got more with Laura Reese coming up next here on O'Connor and Company. Stick around. We'll be right back with more right after this.
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4: Hey, good Wednesday morning to you. Thanks so much for being a part of O'Connor and Company. My name is Cam Edwards, sitting in for Larry O'Connor this morning. Very pleased to be behind the microphone and spending my morning with you. Also spending my morning with Laura Reese, former Department of Homeland Security official, director of Heritage Border Security and Immigration Center at the Heritage Foundation. Laura, thanks for sticking around for another segment.
5: Of course.
4: So I wanted to ask you not just about the birthright citizenship case that was will soon be decided by the Supreme Court, but also about the future of DACA. You know, we recently saw authorities making arrests in an alleged terror plot to attack the UFC Freedom 250 event at the White House. DHS has identified the ringleader as a 31-year-old named Abraham Hermosillo Alvarez, who originally entered the United States from Mexico on a visitor visa. He later received protection under the DACA program during the Biden administration. I'm curious. I mean, DACA has obviously been controversial for a long, long time. Does this case, you think, change the debate over DACA at all? And what do you think happened to this program as the court cases continue over its existence?
5: Well, this case reemphasizes the need to terminate DACA. DACA is something that the Obama administration created via a memo. Congress did not authorize this. And what it did is it categorically allowed a population of illegal aliens to remain in the U.S. and to work here if they arrived by a certain age. And it waived multiple crimes. And we have found numerous criminals who have been given DACA. And it was created in 2012. And it is long time past time to end this. This case has gone to the Supreme Court. The Supreme Court ruled that DHS is in its right to terminate it. But Chief Justice Roberts didn't like how the Trump administration in its first term attempted to terminate it, again, splitting the baby. Per our earlier discussion about birthplace citizenship, I kind of fear a similar tactic. But with respect to DACA, the original population who received this was about 800,000 illegal aliens. Over 14 years, that's dwindled down to 495,000 aliens. And it's decreased because they have found other types of immigration benefits that they are eligible for and received that. So at this point, those aliens who are still here on DACA but haven't pursued other benefits, I mean, that's on them. It's time for them to say, thank you very much, the U.S., for your generosity, and go. And for the Trump administration to terminate the program once and for all. But this incident with Alvarez and this terror threat also shows that just deporting the worst of the worst aliens is not enough. We still need mass deportations, which President Trump ran on, he won on, and the Americans still support. Because we shouldn't have to wait around for someone here illegally to commit additional crimes before they suddenly become a priority for deportation.
4: You know, to that end, I mean, when you talk about people who are in this country illegally, one of the concerns is that these individuals are voting in our elections. It's one of the reasons why President Trump has been so vocal about passage of the SAFE Act in the Senate. In fact, he's going to Capitol Hill today. He was invited not by Senate Majority Leader John Thune, but Florida Senator Rick Scott to address the Republican caucus. Do you think there is any chance at all of the president putting enough pressure on Republican senators to pass the Save America Act here before they go into recess?
5: Well, it's essential that they do. So, you know, good for the president to go up there and continue to talk about this. This has over 80% American support. This is really a no-brainer in terms of protecting the integrity of our elections. And as more fraud comes out of various types, whether it's election fraud, ballot fraud, welfare fraud, and other types, it just increases the pressure on these senators to put this on the floor and to make the Democrats and anyone else oppose it. Senator Thune is, you know, he keeps saying, I don't have the votes. It's his job. You know, God bless Senator Mike Lee, who has been so consistent on this and so strong on this. But it's time for the senators to represent Americans and put this on the floor and protect our votes.
4: Laura, thank you so much for joining us on the program today. It's really a pleasure talking to you, and hope we get a chance to do this again soon. Laura Reese joining us here on O'Connor and Company. Still to come on the program, we'll be talking about the increased visibility for J.D. Vance into the 2026 midterm. Stick around. There's much more O'Connor and Company coming up next.
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2: Hi, Kevin McCullough. I don't know what childhood was like for you, but for me, there were two big things on the calendar every year that I couldn't wait to get to. In the fall, I couldn't wait till Christmas break and Christmas Day. It was the celebration of everything good about Jesus coming to earth and having some time off from school. And in the spring, I couldn't wait until we were done with the school year so that I got to go to a Christian camp where I made friends that I still have to this point in life, where I got to eat some of the most delicious food I've ever had. I got to experience bonfires and see the stars at night, study the Bible lakefront as the sun would set, and be part of meaningful teaching and learning about my faith. This was my experience as a young person going to a Christian camp when I was little. And now my kids get to go to those as well, and they look forward to them every year. It's just the most fun thing. And when Angel Tree from Prison Fellowship came to me and said, Kevin, we would like to provide that same experience for about 162 kids that would not have that experience otherwise because their parents are incarcerated. Their parents went to prison for crimes that they committed, but now their parents have completed a Bible study in prison and have requested the opportunity for their child to go to a Christian camp, maybe break the cycle of crime in their family. I said, how can I help? And they said, Kev, just tell people about Angel Tree. For $200, you can give one of these children a full week of camp, a full week of camp with all that included for just $200. And friends, you're going to be introducing them to Jesus, many of them for the very first time. 888-206-2794. 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
4: Yeah, good Wednesday morning, Pia. Cam Edwards sitting in for Larry O'Connor here on O'Connor and Company. We're going to be talking Chicago in just a little bit. Looks peaceful there, that live look from 560. But on the streets of Chicago, things are a different story. Murder down across the country for, I believe, the fourth year in a row. But not in Chicago. Homicides up almost 10% so far this year. Fingers are being pointed. And we will get to the bottom of it here in just a little bit. Right now, though, I want to welcome to the program Reagan Reese from the Daily Caller. Reagan, thanks so much for joining us on the program today.
12: Yeah, thanks for having me.
4: Absolutely. You got a piece at the Daily Caller right now. Vance takes center stage in White House push to protect GOP majority. And you say that really there is nobody like Vance when it comes to taking to the stump and going out and supporting candidates. In the last 5 months, you say he's traveled to 8 states for 11 campaign type events, in some cases teaming up with various cabinet officials to visit the places that are must wins for the GOP if they want to hang on to their House and Senate majority. He's gone to visit Georgia once, but you say cabinet officials made 14 trips to that state. Why is J.D. Vance becoming, outside of President Trump, why is he becoming the face of the GOP for the 2026 midterms, in your opinion?
12: Yeah, I mean, I think the answer is really going back to 2024. And if you remember, at the end of the campaign, J.D. Vance really hit his stride, and he became the attack dog. He went everywhere that President Trump couldn't be. He was doing the interviews with hostile media. He was actually following Kamala Harris on a campaign trail and pointing out, oh, she didn't talk to you guys. She didn't talk to the press at this campaign stop. Well, I'm going to. And he became the top surrogate for the 2024 campaign when President Trump was tied up with various other things. And so that is where J.D. Vance really became the guy, became the top spokesperson, the best closer, the face of the campaign. And so the same thing is happening here. The president obviously can't be everywhere at once. He is dealing with things in the Middle East. He's dealing with domestic policy. And so you have a vice president who has some time on his hands, who stays on message, who energizes a crowd. And I think the really important thing is that he is making a lot of waves with this anti-fraud task force. And this is something that one source close to the political operation told me. You're going to see Vance really hammer, and you're also going to see a lot of these GOP candidates start to hammer, because they've found it's not just the base that gets excited about protecting taxpayer dollars. It's just your average American, and they've been able to make this bipartisan issue. And so that is a million. Those are all the reasons why J.D. Vance is really the strongest person for the White House, aside from the president, to send out on the campaign trail in 2026.
4: You know, and things I know will really heat up after Labor Day. Right now, the vice president is obviously very involved in the Iran negotiations, which will take him off of the campaign trail. You also talk about the number of cabinet officials that are out there serving as surrogates. From what you've been able to see, is there are there any particular favorites in the cabinet that the White House views as being particularly effective messengers?
12: Well, that's a great question. I think you can look to the White House briefing room as kind of an indicator of who those best messengers are and who stood in for Caroline Leavitt. You don't see Marco Rubio out on the campaign trail, of course, but he is one of those people who I think is strong with the administration's message. But those people that they can send out, Scott Bessent, he is a big favorite, I think, amongst the administration. Dr. Oz filled in at the White House briefing room. And two things why they're important, why those cabinet officials are important. Their topics of expertise are domestic. They're also very involved in this fraud investigation, this fraud task force. And so when they were sent to the White House podium, for example, I felt they were sent there to really focus the briefings on domestic issues as opposed to the conflict in the Middle East.
4: Well, yeah, I mean, it seems to me like the White House obviously wants to get a deal wrapped up with Iran as quickly as possible, and one that they can, you know, tout to the American people. But it does seem like affordability is one of the key messages for both Republicans and Democrats this cycle. President Trump going to be signing a housing bill, one of the rare pieces of legislation approved by the vast majority of both Republicans and Democrats in Washington, D.C. They'll both be touting the affordability aspects of this legislation. Is that the key metric? Or is the White House honed in on those kitchen table issues right now that are facing Americans, whether it's the cost of filling up their car, whether it's the grocery bill every time they go to the store? Is that front and center for the administration right now?
12: I do think that there's an urgency to get a deal done so that Americans can start to feel relief. I've been talking to GOP strategists, to people close to the midterm operation for well over a year now, and the main message has always been, if the economy is not in a good place, nothing else matters. The economy is king. That is what Americans are going to vote on. And so that's, of course, always the top of mind, I believe, for the GOP, for the White House. But I do think you're also seeing the administration operate like a second term administration would, with more of the focus on foreign policy. They know they're not running for re-election in 2028. And so I would keep that in mind when we talk about the administration, kind of what their focus is right now. I think that's why you're seeing more of a foreign policy focus.
4: So speaking of foreign policy, Reagan, I'm curious, President Trump has been very blunt and very honest about European nations not upholding their end of the bargain when it comes to funding NATO, when it comes to their own national security. He's in a bit of a spat right now with Italian Prime Minister Giorgia Meloni, who he said had begged him for a photograph at the G7 meeting. Meloni said that Trump made up the incident, told him to mind his own business. Politico is reporting today that Marine Le Pen, who is the far-right leader in France, is taking the side of Giorgia Meloni, saying, quote, he was very insulting. So I understand Giorgia Meloni's reaction, which is one of national pride, says this is a definitive breakdown between the two nations. Certainly not. Is it a severe cool down of the relationship between the two individuals? Most certainly. And I'm curious to get your thoughts on President Trump, not just calling out the Keir Starmers of the world, but maybe, eroding the more natural alliances with conservative leaders in Europe. Is that even a concern of the White House at this point? Or is this Donald Trump staying focused on what Donald Trump wants to do?
12: Mm-hmm. That's a great question. President Trump is certainly something, isn't he? I think that there's definitely some people who are, I think, see things like this, who are within the White House or around the White House, who think maybe that isn't super productive. But I think a lot of the administration trusts the president and thinks his unorthodox ways are the ways to go, and that he has shaken things up time and time again, and time and time again he's been correct, and that's why he was reelected. And so and I think sometimes the posture is you guys just aren't used to the methods of President Trump, and so that's what I would say kind of the posture is towards things like that.
4: Okay. And President Trump is going to be going to Capitol Hill today, as I mentioned. He has put a lot of pressure on Senate Majority Leader John Thune to get the votes for the Save America Act, saying that that's his job as a Senate Majority Leader. Can the president use his bully pulpit to wrangle some votes in favor of the Save America Act, you think?
12: Well, the Save America Act and just really the Senate in general, I think, has really been a thorn in President Trump's side. And I think that's starting to get frustrating. And I have asked President Trump myself, are you disappointed with Senator Thune? And he has told me, yes, he is. I think that there's some reporting that we had out of the Daily Caller last week that Senator Thune said in a closed door meeting that the reason the SAVE Act won't pass is because there are Republicans who just hate Trump and don't want to do it for Trump. And so I imagine that there are going to be some tense, frustrating conversations that are had. The Save America Act, I think, is something that is widely popular, that is something the president wants to get passed. And I think it's something that's been a point of frustration on the right. It's definitely something the GOP has lost the messaging battle on as well. And so I expect this to be a tough conversation, but things have not been going in the president's favor on Capitol Hill. And so I just don't know what it's going to take to make them go back in the White House's way.
4: You think we'll see President Trump put pressure on the Senate to cancel their recess, to stay in session and get the job done?
12: I have no insight into whether that's something that he's going to do or not. But, you know, it seems like maybe that would be the wise move. I think the Congress has become kind of boring, to be honest.
4: Well, let's talk about something that is a little bit more exciting, if we can, for just a second. We're getting close on time here, but I did want to ask you about this Daily Caller story. Joe Rogan talking about the UFC 250 event, and he said, he told President Trump, I hope we don't die in a terrorist attack. As the White House, and Trump said, we've got to go somehow. Rogan said he was caught off guard by that. Is that, in your opinion, Reagan, is that on brand for President Trump when he's speaking off the cuff like that?
12: Yeah, I think President Trump is, you know, 80 years old, and I do think that the end of life is on his mind, and it's interesting. I think that it's just, I mean, I can't even comprehend sometimes how he must feel being the target of numerous assassination attempts and just kind of still having this swagger and calmness. And, you know, regardless of what you think of President Trump, I have to say, I think that composure and that outlook towards things is quite something.
4: It really is. And I'm glad that you get a chance to see that up close and personal. Reagan Reese from the Daily Caller, thank you so much for coming on the program today. It's good talking with you.
12: Yeah, thanks for having me.
4: Reagan Reese here with us on O'Connor and Company. Now, still to come, Reagan had talked about this fraud investigation. We're going to delve a little bit deeper into that. 455 arrests, more than $6 billion in false claims. And this wasn't just a matter of fraud. There was a human toll here. People were receiving medical care that wasn't medical care at all. We'll get to the bottom of this, or at least dig a little bit deeper right after this. Stick around. There's much more O'Connor and Company coming up next.
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19: This is Albert Mueller for townhall.com. Just recently, Ken Paxton secured the nomination for the GOP, looking to represent Texas in the U.S. Senate. Paxton will be facing a state senator and Presbyterian seminarian James Tallarico. The question is, as the New York Times put it, are Texans ready for Tallarico's kind of Christianity? Ruth Graham and David Goodman begin by talking about Tallarico's pastor, Jim Rigby, at St. Andrew's Presbyterian Church in Austin. The article begins, quote, Jim Rigby, a pastor who rarely uses the word God, is a key to understanding the Senate candidate trying to pull off something unusual in Texas, end quote. Later, the reporters refer to a sermon where Pastor Rigby refers to, quote, the creative impulse of the universe, which, quote, can be called God, but doesn't have to be called God, end quote. I do not think that the majority of people in Texas understand the Bible in those terms. What we're talking about here is light years outside of biblical orthodoxy. So let's ask the question, is Texas ready for that?
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13: 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It takes $200 to send a boy or girl to camp for an entire week, but your gift in any amount will combine with others, and every time we hit another $200, that triggers another scholarship to send another kid to Angel Tree Camp. 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
22: 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I wouldn't have a support system. And so being willing to support Angel Tree Camping, it's not changing just a week for a kid. It's truly changing their life.
13: That's what your generous gift does. 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Please hurry, though. These are the final 3 days of my campaign.
23: And thank you for that, Larry. And please do go to a Larry O show and help out if you can. So the DOJ announcing a huge investigation that led to more than 450 people being charged criminally for alleged health care fraud. Fraud totaling more than $6.5 billion. DOJ officials calling this the largest health services fraud takedown in U.S. history. These schemes involved Medicare, Medicaid, hospice care, wound treatment, opioid distribution,
4: genetic testing fraud. Deputy Attorney General Todd Blanche said that fraudsters can no longer rip off American taxpayers when he was talking about the results of the 2026 national healthcare fraud takedown. He said, if you seek to harm or cheat Americans, we will find you. We will seize any assets. We will prosecute you to the fullest extent of the law. He made some extensive comments during this briefing with reporters yesterday. Let's listen into just a little bit of this. This is a clip 15.
0: Today we are announcing federal and state charges, all of which were charged or unsealed at some point over the past 2 weeks, the past 14 days, coordinated nationwide action. Since June 8th, we've charged 455 defendants across 56, like I said a minute ago, U.S. attorney's offices, and 45 U.S. states and territories. As alleged in the various indictments, these individuals participated in healthcare fraud schemes involving over $6.5 billion in false claims submitted to Medicare, Medicaid, and other healthcare programs. The team around me will get into more specifics, but here are a few points that stand out. In one indictment, we're bringing charges against a corporate executive in Arizona in connection to over a $1 billion fraud involving unnecessary wound grafts. This alleged scheme costs Medicare over $1 million per patient. In total, our indictment charges 11 defendants for over $2 billion in fraudulent claims in connection to alleged wound care schemes. The indictment also alleges that these individuals then used the taxpayer money to bankroll multi-million dollar homes, luxury vehicles like a $135,000 Maserati, jewelry like an $865,000 Bulgari necklace, and to top it all off, to fund the construction of a $4.6 million hotel at a beach resort in the Philippines. We're taking back the money, the luxury cars, the jewelry, and these alleged fraudsters will face justice. The coordinated actions of the past 2 weeks have resulted in over $182 million in cash and other assets seized, making clear our healthcare fraud enforcement efforts generate a significant return on investment for our taxpayers.
4: Again, so the just details are unbelievable there. And if you're wondering, was any state in particular more susceptible to running these schemes? The answer appears to be yes. Dr. Oz said that 80% of Medicare fraud payment suspensions came from California. He said in the first quarter, we made 1,400 revocations. That's a 40% increase over last year. He said we also have payment suspensions where we just don't pay the bill because we don't think it's legitimate. The first half of this year, we made 1,000 Medicare payment suspensions. Nearly 800 of those were from one state, Gavin Newsom's California. RFK Jr. also was at the briefing yesterday. He said some of these allegations, called them particularly disturbing, said that there were instances where patients died while believing that they were receiving legitimate medical care. He said some other providers allegedly fueled opioid addiction to increase their own revenue. He said others prescribed products that patients did not need. And again, individuals died, he says, believing that they were receiving legitimate Medicare medical care from providers who only viewed them as billing opportunities. Well, I am very encouraged to see the DOJ is going after these individuals and prosecuting to the full extent of the law. Coming up in hour three, we're going to talk about more criminal wrongdoing, this time in the city of Chicago. It is a, they're going the wrong way in terms of crime. Mark Vargas is going to be with us, editor-in-chief of Illinois Review. Stick around. There's more O'Connor and Company coming up next.
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3: Hey, Max, you look absolutely dashing in that purple tie. Ready to harness the world?
5: You bet, Daisy. I'm ready as I'll ever be. And might I say, your purple tie really pops with your vest.
3: Thanks. I almost went with a cape, but didn't want to come across as pretentious.
5: Nonsense. Anyone in our line of work should rock a cape.
3: You might be onto something, Max.
5: Phew. So here we go. First day on the job. You've got this, right?
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7: News this hour from Town Hall. I'm Jason Walker. Authorities in Venezuela fear the numbers will climb in the wake of Wednesday's 2 very powerful earthquakes. At least 32 people have been killed, more than 700 injured. Many others are thought to be missing. The first quake, 7.2. The second was 7.5. In northern Japan, a 6.9 quake. No major damage there. And a quake in Northern California. Again, some damage, but no casualties. Heated exchange at a GOP meeting with the president.
24: President Donald Trump berated Senate Republicans during a closed-door meeting on Capitol Hill for allowing a vote to block his war in Iran. Trump had particular words for the 4 Republican senators who voted with Democrats. Most Republicans stayed quiet during the meeting, but Senator Bill Cassidy of Louisiana, who lost re-election in his primary last month after Trump endorsed an opponent, stood up and defended his vote.
25: I'm voting for more powers until I get a briefing.
24: Adding,
25: but I, again, match this tone.
24: And says,
25: the American people need to know more than we are being told.
24: I'm Lisa Dwyer.
7: In Ukraine, officials say its forces have struck a railway bridge and a power plant and other infrastructure neighboring Crimea. President Trump is ripping into the United States oil sector. He's accusing oil majors, all of them, of keeping gasoline prices high and prolonging the pain at the pump. The president says consumers all across America are, quote, being gouged. A new proposal that would include Bible stories in required reading lists for more than 5 million public school students in Texas. A vote is slated for Friday. More on these stories, townhall.com.
26: Born on America's darkest day of September 11th, the Tunnel to Towers Foundation has been helping America's heroes ever since. 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Robert served as a police officer before his appointment to the fire department in 2001, just weeks after the 9/11 attacks. 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
7: Summertime, that means a lot of folks heading for the beach, but be very cautious. The Coast Guard explains what a swimmer should do if ever caught in a rip current. We hear more on the story now from correspondent Donna Borger.
8: Rip currents account for most beach rescues, and about 100 people drown from them along U.S. beaches each year, according to the United States Life Saving Association. Lifeguard Marine Safety Lieutenant Charlie Knight in San Diego explains what they are.
9: When the waves come into the beach, it needs somewhere to go. And so it takes these little channels out that we call rip currents to put all that water back into the ocean.
8: He says if caught in a rip current, don't panic.
9: Stay calm. Flip over onto your back, float, and allow the rip current to take you out. And then we want you to signal for help by raising your arm, and a lifeguard will come and get you.
8: I'm Donna Border.
7: Breaking news and analysis at townhall.com. Wednesday was the four-year anniversary of the repeal of Roe versus Wade. Marjorie Dannenfelser of the Susan B. Anthony Pro-Life America says the next battle, well, that's over abortion pills.
10: We have women who are receiving these drugs because of a Biden COVID hangover. The rules were dropped around the distribution of these drugs. There's no in-person visit to anybody associated with her health. She just gets it in the mail, or her boyfriend, her ex-husband, the guys at the fraternity, someone has those drugs and she gets them, and it's leading to disasters all over the country.
7: The former chief of staff to New York ex-mayor Eric Adams has been arrested in a bribery case. It is the latest sign that federal prosecutors continue to scrutinize Adams' inner circle. More on these stories, townhall.com.
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4: Amusement park mishaps that might make you think twice about getting on that roller coaster. Later, Los Angeles schools moving to sharply limit student screen time, including banning screens for the youngest students. Is L.A., I can't believe I'm even saying this, is L.A. a model for the rest of the country? That is all coming up this hour on O'Connor and Company. Joining us right now, Mark Vargas from the Illinois Review, here to talk about Chicago's ongoing crime crisis. And Mark, before I bring you on here, I want folks to hear from President Trump. He was asked about what's going on in Chicago right now. I think this sets up our conversation really well. This is Cut 27.
16: Landry called me. Safest Mardi Gras they've had in, and by the way, Chicago, which is a shooting field right now, if the governor would call me, Governor Pritzker would call me, I would solve the Chicago problem. In 3-4 months, you'd have virtually a crime-free city. We'll remove all of the bad ones. You have criminals. You have career criminals that came in through the border because of Sleepy Joe Biden. You ever hear of Sleepy Joe Biden? Do you ever hear of him? He let people come into this country, and we can never forget that that happened. guys like you should never forget that that happened. They were murderers, drug dealers, mental patients. They took them out of prisons. They took them out of mental institutions. You should never forget that that happened.
23: And sadly, the president is right about Chicago. Now, this is not the first time that Chicago has been a shooting field, but as murders continue to decline across the country, they're up in Chicago, up about 10% compared to this time last year. Mark Vargas, editor-in-chief of Illinois Review, thank you so much for being with us here on O'Connor and Company.
13: Well, good morning from my underground bunker. It's great to join you.
23: Well, I appreciate it. Good cell reception there from the underground bunker. You know, Chicago is an issue that Chicago crime in particular is an issue I talk about quite frequently at Barry and Arms Cam and Company. There was actually a court case, Schoenthal versus Raul, that was challenging the ban on concealed carry on public transit in Illinois and in Chicago. The Supreme Court denied cert in that case. And yet, I got to tell you, Mark, on almost a daily basis, I'm seeing horrific crimes, violent crimes on CTA property, on the red line trains, on blue line trains, at the train stations. And then you get beyond public transit. And as I mentioned, murders up by about 10% this year compared to last year. So while the rest of the country is still going in the right direction, Chicago's going the wrong way. What is happening in Chicago right now that is leading to this increase in violence?
13: Well, it's failed leadership. And you talk about the CTA trains. One of the most interesting things is crime started to skyrocket on CTA trains. We call, in Chicago, they call the red line, they actually call that the bloodline, because it goes to areas, very dangerous communities in, on the south side of Chicago where major crime is happening. And so they call that the bloodline. But when Mayor Lori Lightfoot, you remember her, a little 3-foot troll of a mayor, who we now all miss now because of thanks to Brandon Johnson. But when she came in, she wanted to pull the police dogs, the canine units, off of the CTA platforms because she thought that was racist. So the moment that those police dogs, canine units, were removed from our CTA platforms, crime skyrocketed on our CTA trains. But at the end of the day, this is a result of failed leadership of both J.B. Pritzker and Brandon Johnson. The numbers don't lie, and it's another reason why over 500,000 residents and 1,200 businesses, including very large businesses like Citadel, Boeing, Caterpillar, Tyson Foods, businesses that generate hundreds of millions and billions of dollars in revenue every single year, they've all just picked up and left because of high crime, high taxes, but more importantly, failed leadership, J.B. Pritzker and Brandon Johnson. And it's another reason why it looks like the Chicago Bears, one of the founding NFL franchises, is going to be leaving Illinois altogether and moving 20 minutes east into northwest Indiana.
23: You know, you talk about the failed leadership. Let's talk about Brandon Johnson for a second. You know, the president has offered to send the National Guard in. He's offered to surge law enforcement, including federal law enforcement. Brandon Johnson doesn't want that. He wants taxpayer money, right? That's what he wants. Give us cash. He talks about, you know, grants for community violence intervention programs that have been cut. And he said on Tuesday, so the president of America has done nothing to protect cities, not delivered on one promise, safer communities. Mark, we have right now the lowest homicide rate that the FBI has ever recorded, likely the lowest homicide rate in more than 150 years in the United States. As I said, Chicago's the outlier here. So when Brandon Johnson says that the president hasn't delivered on this, he has. It's Mayor Johnson who's failed. It's Governor Pritzker who's failed. It's the Democrats in control of the legislature in Springfield who failed, right?
13: No, you're absolutely right. And every holiday weekend, and I know this because I go on Newsmax after every holiday weekend and explain that Chicago was the most dangerous city in America that weekend, more dangerous than Los Angeles and Philadelphia and Atlanta and Detroit and New York City and Washington, D.C. combined year after year after year. It's not a money problem. Think about this. What a disgrace. Over $700 million has been allocated for violence prevention in Illinois, and particularly in Chicago, since 2020. $700 million a year. And they're asking for more money? Where has that money gone? The crime still continues to skyrocket. The numbers are staggering, actually. 2024, 220,000 high-priority 911 calls went unanswered because of a staffing shortage. We're 2,000 police officers short. 67,000 dangerous criminals are out on the streets because of no cash bail, Democrat policies. 90% of Chicago's most violent and vicious and dangerous criminals who want to rape and murder your wife and your mother and your daughter, they're out on the streets because they've never been identified or charged. And yet Pritzker and Johnson continue to point the blame at President Trump, say there's not enough money, and say that this is a manufactured crisis. Local story just came out and said over 300 dangerous criminals who had ankle monitors who were released from jail so they can go back home and plot additional crimes, they're missing because these guys have figured out how to cut off their ankle monitors. They have no idea where they're at. This is a brand new story. 300 dangerous and vicious criminals walking around the streets. Again, this is failed leadership, and I could go on and on and on. 900 children have been murdered in Chicago since 2016. Over 900 children have been murdered in Chicago since 2016. These numbers are staggering. It's a disgrace. The first duty of any elected official is to protect the people, and Pritzker and Johnson have failed.

0: of dollars have been allocated for what they call sort of community counseling programs. So what message does that send to violent and dangerous criminals and these teens, where you've seen and read about these teen takeovers happening over the weekend, where you've got literally hundreds and hundreds and hundreds of teens jumping on top of cars, smashing windshields, rioting and looting, breaking store windows? The message that J.B. Pritzker, and particularly Brandon Johnson, send to these criminals in downtown Chicago and on the South Side: if you riot and loot, if you steal merchandise, if you terrorize residents and visitors, if you take over local communities and smash windshields of vehicles, if you carjack, if you steal a car with a gun, don't do that. Otherwise, we're going to send you to a community policing program where you'll meet with a counselor for about an hour, and then you'll be back out on the streets. That's the message. No, everybody knows there's zero accountability. They'll never go to jail. Quick story. There was a 4 years ago, a community just south of Chicago, west of Chicago, DuPage County. A high-end store was robbed at gunpoint. Shots were fired. When those men were apprehended, they were laughing and mocking the police officers. One of the officers shared this with me personally. They were laughing and mocking at the police officers, saying, "We'll be out of here in just a couple of hours." And the officers looked at him and said, "No, you won't. You're in DuPage County, not Cook County. Learn how to read a map."
1: Oh.
0: He said they started to cry. They started to cry because they realized they had made such a huge mistake, because there's real accountability in DuPage County. Zero.
2: Mark, listen, I'm sorry, man. We got to leave it there. We've got a hard break here. But Mark Vargas, editor-in-chief of Illinois Review, really appreciate the conversation. Really appreciate you spitting the facts, because, again, I think you're spot on about the problems there in the Windy City. All right, stick around. When we come back here on O'Connor and Company, we'll be talking about what's going on when you are in your summer.
3: We hold these truths to be self-evident. 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
6: 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They may sound the same, but guess what? 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Debt settlement seemed like a quick fix, but I found out it would destroy my credit, create tax headaches, and hit me with huge fees. They actually told me to stop paying my bills. No way. 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
7: Hi, Kevin McCullough. Do you have great memories of summer from your childhood? Summer to me was like, it was the best. It was what got me through the second semester of school. Everything I wanted to do, I just looked forward to so badly, and I couldn't wait until those days hit. And not just to be done with school, but to get to go to a Christian camp where I learned about Jesus. I grew in my faith, made great friends, To this day, some of my deep friends came from that time period of my life, and I experienced God.

0: in nature in a way that I just couldn't where I grew up. And I didn't grow up in the inner city, which is where a lot of kids that enjoy Angel Tree Camp are living, with parents who are incarcerated, but who have turned a page and say they want to do something different in their life than they have done in the past. In fact, they've completed the Angel Tree Bible study in the prison system, and they have requested for their children an opportunity to attend Angel Tree Camp. Friends, there's not a lot that we can do to sometimes have tangible impact on the crime and the situations that we face in the culture. But Angel Tree Camp is a solution that works in a profound way, because children that get to go to Angel Tree Camp are changed forever. This is kind of how it works. They show up on the first day wondering if they're going to be the only one who has parents in prison. And at the end of day two, they've discovered that everyone at the camp is in the same situation they're in. But they're also enjoying nature and seeing stars and eating great food and having bonfires and learning about Jesus, some of them for the first time. Friends, make this possible for a child this year. 888-206-2794, 888-206-2794. 888-206-2794. Give a gift and help a child experience God this year. Go to thatkevinshow.com. Click the Angel Tree banner at the top of the page.
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2: A voluntary storage bill in Ohio that is going to be saving lives without the use of red flag gun confiscations. You know, it is now officially summer. Hopefully, some of you are going to be able to take a little bit of a break, maybe sell a kidney, you take out a second mortgage to take your kids to an amusement park. But I hesitate to endorse that idea, not just because I have passed the age where roller coasters are fun. They're not fun for me anymore. There have just been some terrifying stories in the headlines lately, including an incident at Disneyland where a 13-year-old guest was medically evacuated after getting off of a log flume and sliding down the final 50 feet of Tiana's Bayou Adventure. This used to be, it's the log ride at Disneyland. And somehow this 13-year-old managed to get out of the log flume and go down the final 50 feet in a way you're not supposed to. He was taken to a hospital. Commenter said that Disneyland security medical personnel quickly responded to the scene, saying that luck was on his side. But this is not the only incident that we have seen lately. In Georgia, at Six Flags over Georgia, the Skyscreamer ride suddenly stopped midair, 260 feet midair. Riders were eventually brought safely back to the ground, probably needed a change of clothes in some cases. And I guess putting the scream in Skyscreamer, right? If you're stuck there 260 feet above the air or above the ground, the ride eventually resumed safely. Six Flags Over Georgia spokesperson said they believe that this video that circulated on social media is from 2025 and was only posted recently, but they did later confirm a 10-minute stop on June 14th, described it as a technical delay. If that video was from 2025, then what that says is this is a little more common than we might even think, right? Then we had 8 people left hanging at the top of a roller coaster in Texas after the ride got stuck on a vertical section of track. Firefighters had to use a ladder truck to safely reach them. This roller coaster is one of those that kind of goes straight up and then hooks and then goes straight down. And they were stuck not at the very top, almost at the top. Again, in that 90-degree vertical position. I mean, listen, these are thrill rides, but these customers get a little more thrills than they wanted to. Then we had an incident on Long Island recently. The Wave Twister ride at Adventureland in Farmingdale got stuck on Friday night. Riders were trapped in their seats for more than 2 hours as firefighters had to launch a rescue operation. You had children, you had parents. They were dangling about 50 feet in the air, which is scary enough. But then the inconvenience of getting stuck on that ride for 2 hours. So just a note of caution as you are heading out for your summer vacation. I am curious, you know, we've got the a Great American State Fair coming to the National Mall. And there are going to be some rides. I don't think we're going to see massive roller coasters set up on the National Mall, but I believe there will be a Ferris wheel. There'll be some other rides that I assume will be very closely inspected, right? But I'm curious about the fair food at the Great American State Fair, because that is one of my favorite things about going to state fairs. I grew up in Oklahoma. The Great State Fair of Oklahoma was my favorite destinations every year. Fried alligator on a stick, fried butter. Is the MAHA movement going to allow any of those products, fried Oreos, fried Twinkies, to be sold there? We do have MAHA Mondays as part of the Great American State Fair, so I'm hoping that the healthy food will there be on Monday, and then you know, the rest of the week you can get your fried whatever you want. The organizers do say that there will be meat on a stick, so I'm happy to hear that. But they said there'll also be seminars on using food as medicine. You'll have vendors like Juicy's Famous Fair Food, corn dogs, jumbo chicken, New York-style pizza, burgers, hot dogs. All right, so it sounds like, yeah, you're going to be able to get your, I won't say healthy dose of fair food, but maybe your unhealthy dose of fair food if you hit up the National Mall and the Great American State Fair this week. All right, stick around. When we come back here on O'Connor and Company, we're going to be talking about L.A., I can't believe I'm saying this, maybe being a model for the rest of the nation, at least when it comes to
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0: Hi, Kevin McCullough. You hear me talking about the amazing work of Prison Fellowship and Angel Tree. And all this week, I've been inviting you to join us on this brand new effort that helps our friends at Prison Fellowship put children of prisoners in a Christian camp this summer called Angel Tree Camp. And I have an ambitious goal. 162 kids, boys and girls, deserving this camp this summer by giving at thatkevinshow.com. Some of you may, though, be asking, why should I dig into my budget to help a boy or girl that I will likely never meet? Well, we asked that question of Diana, who's the director of an Angel Tree camp in the state of Oklahoma. Take a listen.
6: Well, first of all, you may actually meet them in the future and you don't even realize it because you're setting up kids for a successful future by investing in them, that they are breaking the cycle within those families and they have a hope. You're investing in kids, breaking the chain, breaking that cycle of reincarceration, of kids growing up and being like their parents.
0: And that is just part of what they of what you're doing with your gift, because your gift puts them in a Christian environment where at first they're a little suspicious of everyone around them. They don't trust them. They don't know if anybody else has a parent that's in prison until they start getting to know them. And then they understand that every kid that's there is just like them and they're safe and their hearts open and the gospel pours in and their lives change. Friends, it's such a powerful thing. And the incarcerated parent had to go through a Bible study program in order to nominate them for the scholarship. That's why they deserve this week of Christian camp. 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
9: With SRN News, I'm Jason Walker. Devastation in parts of Caracas, Venezuela, following two very powerful earthquakes. At least 32 people have been killed, more than 700 injured. A spokesman in the city says those numbers are expected to rise dramatically. First quake was 7.2. The second one, moments later, was 7.5. A 6.9 tremor hitting northern Japan, causing some minor damage. No deaths have been reported. And in northern California, a quake there, some damage, but no casualties. President Trump says America's 250th anniversary is a chance to get this nation excited once again as he addressed a rally Wednesday evening on the National Mall. This is SRN News.
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12: Thankfully, but I'm done with my roller coaster days. All right, we are going to be taking your calls here. 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We'd love to hear from you on this next story. What's going on in Los Angeles, where the public schools will soon ban screens for its youngest students and limit the usage of smartphones and screen time for older students. According to the LA Times, this marks one of the most aggressive attempts to restrict the amount of time that kids spend on devices at school. The new rules were passed on Tuesday. They'll be phased in starting in August, following backlash to the devices in school districts nationwide. A lot of these devices, of course, you know, the schools purchased during the coronavirus pandemic when our kids were sent home and told they had to learn virtually. The LA School Board had passed a resolution back in April that required the district to limit students' school time or screen time. And as of August now, in LA, which is one of the largest school districts in the country, no screen time will be permitted for children until they're in second grade. Between second and fifth grade, there'll be a 60-minute cap per day. And then middle schoolers will be limited to 6 hours of screen time each week. High schoolers will not be allowed to spend more than 10 hours a week on screens. That will include time, by the way, spent on homework. And students will be told to leave these devices at school unless their parents object. Other school systems have tried to limit the screen time that students spend using electronic devices. Iowa, for example, schools in that state will place hour-long screen time caps on elementary schoolers starting in 2027-2028 school year. San Diego Unified School District also passed new screen time rules on Tuesday, including a policy that bans students from using YouTube. The efforts in L.A., some of the most proactive, I guess, and restrictive in the nation, though, and will take effect sooner than other policies. Nick Melvoin, who's a Los Angeles Unified School District board member, said this is going to be the basis of reform across the country, if not the world. In Virginia, where I live, Virginia Beach School Board put in place new rules that are going to take effect next school year, barring pre-K and kindergarten students from using school-issued Chromebook laptops, issuing restrictions on the number of devices that are available in first-grade classrooms, disallowing second graders from taking school-issued laptops home. Older students are supposed to maintain Chromebooks on a one-to-one basis. They are allowed to take them home. That policy will take effect in the fall. It also calls for an annual review of student screen time, specifying that exceptions can be made based on students' individual needs for example, those who don't speak English as a primary language. Second grade students are allowed to take devices home in the event of an emergency, such as severe weather. So, I'm curious. I am old enough that my inner get off my lawn comes out when I see stuff like this because, there were no devices. There were no smartphones. There were no Chromebooks when I was in school. We got along just fine. These things, I can understand the argument that, again, when kids are forced to learn virtually, as they were, again, forced, compelled to do for so long, that maybe this is it's a necessary evil. But when kids are in the classroom, why do they need to have a Chromebook open? Why do they need to have access to a smartphone? Why should they be watching YouTube during school hours at all? Why was this an issue? My preference would be to simply ban the use of these devices entirely during school hours, especially since we have seen, test scores go in the wrong direction. And if you talk to teachers, the horror stories that they can tell you about the inattention, the inability to concentrate for, more than a couple of minutes on the task at hand, I think all of that is exacerbated by the use of these electronic devices. I want to hear what you think. What would you like to see as the policy in your city, in the schools that your kids are attending? 855-784-4255. That is the number to call. And again, I'm just curious to get your thoughts on this because, I would love to see these devices just banned throughout the course of the school day. Joe is in the Garden State of New Jersey. Joe, thanks very much for calling into O'Connor and Company this morning.
8: Am I on the air?
12: Joe, we got you.
8: Sorry, buddy. Anyway, I agree with you. I think that school screen, there should be a ban for students based on this. I do think that it's going to be hard for them to do that, though, because how are they going to stop a child from getting their parents' iPad? The only way they could really do that is if they create, a credential for everyone, right? I mean, obviously, you'd have to be, a network admin. The parents would have to monitor the devices and put, a rule on each device based on the if they're logging to the router and do that. So I don't think a lot of parents are going to know how to do that.
12: Well, I think you bringing up the parents, I think, is absolutely critical, Joe, because, one of the issues here is kids are in class, 7-8 hours a day, 5 days a week, with the exceptions for, summer vacation and breaks. So, the parents, I still think, have the critical role to play here. We can't just let the school districts raise our kids And it's up to us as parents to put these rules in place at home because, frankly, you know, that's where kids are spending a lot of time on these devices. So it is an issue in the classroom, but I think it's also an issue in the living room and in the family room and in the kids' bedrooms.
13: You know how to do that, though. I mean, the parents are going to obviously limit what the kids get, but I mean...
12: Joe, turn down your radio so that we don't have to hear me repeat myself.
13: Control a child. I mean, children are children, but if they want...
12: All right, Joe, I'm sorry. We're going to have to let you go, man. I appreciate the phone call. When you do call in, please turn down your radio. That way we don't have the delay. We can actually have a conversation and we don't have to listen to me twice say what I wanted to say. Again, the phone numbers are called 855-784-4255. And if you want to call and tell me that I'm just being a grumpy guy who's a bit of a Luddite, I can take that criticism. I'm just concerned with where we're going as a nation here. You know, we were talking in the first hour of today's program with Kyle Thomas about these test scores that are going in the wrong direction, about the struggles that students are having. And part of it is they're not being taught the basics. They're being taught things like DEI instead of their ABCs. But I think that technology is a double-edged sword here. And if we become, I mean, listen, I know adults that are too dependent on their smartphone. They're not thinking critically because they can, you know, ask Siri, they can, hit their ChatGPT app and have to think for themselves. I'm really concerned that our kids are not benefiting from this technology. That ultimately, in the trade-off, there's more harm being done than good. Now, Brian in Pittsburgh is an educator. Brian, I very much appreciate you calling into O'Connor and Company this morning. How are you, sir?
14: Good. Teacher for over 30 years. Technology was sold to us as teachers as the gateway to deeper learning. If you resisted it, you were considered backwards and not innovative. When kids use pencil, paper, books, research is now showing us that they're learning at greater and deeper levels. Now, the issue with technology, YouTube, the whole nine yards, is teachers use it as a discipline method, meaning if you can get kids who are not behaving to simply listen to music while they work or not disrupt the class, teachers are at a point where they will do that to survive. Discipline is off the charts, out of control in our schools, I'll say in the Western world. I'm online, I'm on X, I read teachers in Great Britain, Australia. We don't discipline kids anymore. I'm not talking about retribution. I'm not talking about vindictiveness. We are refusing to act like adults in our society and in our schools. Teachers bear the brunt of it. We can get into politics, the whole nine yards. I get it. I'm a moderate. I lean right in ways. I lean left in, not left. I'm not a leftist. I'm liberal in ways. But we have to get I'm not leftist. But I'm also not a MAGA guy. I try to be reasonable. We have to get discipline back in our schools. Every teacher that may be listening would agree with me 100%. Does this make sense?
12: It makes sense to me, Brian. I tell you what, we've got another teacher on the line, and we're going to see if she agrees with you 100%. Jennifer's calling in from Virginia. Jennifer, thanks so much for joining us here on O'Connor & Company. What's your take on the use of these electronic devices in the classroom?
15: Hey, I do agree with you 100%. And discipline is also an issue, as you were saying, because teachers' hands are kind of tied. There aren't really many consequences for anything that kids seem to do in the school system nowadays. But getting back to the phones, they are a problem. If the kids aren't actually trying to sneak and use them, their mind is focused still on their phone because somebody's messaging them or they, you know, are expecting this and they want to send this message. And I'll give you an example of how detrimental they are to assessments is we have SOLs here in the state of Virginia. It's our state assessment. Mm-hmm. And one student in math class ended up getting 600, which is the top line. You can't get any higher than that. And come to find out, somebody snitched on her. She had her phone out because we have like little offices that, you know, are around the students so that they can't look at each other's screens. She had her phone out and was Googling the answers. This is a kid that never passed an assessment all year. And now all of a sudden she has a 600 on an assessment. And nobody caught that. So.
2: Wow. That is amazing. Yeah. Jennifer, thank you so much for the call today. And thank you for, Brian, thank you and thank Jennifer for doing what you're doing. I know it can be a thankless task, but I appreciate your voices of common sense here in the classroom. And it is, listen, this is an issue. And it is an issue that I don't think can be left entirely up to the school districts or the teachers in the classroom. Parents have to step in as well, set the ground rules, set it from a very early age. And if that means that we've got to be the ones imposing discipline, so be it. That's part of a parent's job. Stick around. There's much more O'Connor and Company still to come. We'll be right back with more right after this.
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16: Really like to reach many more by the time we leave the air, and that's where you come in. 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
12: 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I'm Cam Edwards, editor of BearingArms.com, filling in for Larry today. We've got an update for you on the latest with the reflecting pool in Washington, D.C. There have been allegations that the algae and the liner that's been apparently floating to the surface, this is the result of vandalism. We've got reports of arrests. In fact, the attorney for one of those arrested is speaking out. But Jesse Waters on Fox News had tape of what he says is this Olympian who was arrested vandalizing the reflecting pool, the video actually taken by the Department of Interior. Let's just share this. This is a clip 8.
23: The Department of Interior gave us a look at individuals suspected of vandalizing the reflecting pool. Now, we haven't been able to verify the video, but take a look. June 19th, a male, blue shirt, reaches in, stays there for a little while. He goes back down, comes back up multiple times. What's he doing? Then a female, white tote bag. She reaches in, needs a better angle, sets the bag down, dives in a little deeper. And we don't know who these people are. No one was stopped or questioned by police, so no arrests. And we don't have the police report yet. But what are they doing with their hands in the pool? Are they cutting the lining? Are they peeling off the paint? And we don't know if they're committing a crime. They'll probably tell you they dropped their wedding ring. The Department of Interior says this, quote, in the video, you're seeing two suspects observed destroying and removing a piece of the lining and attempting destruction of the lining. This incident took place on June 19, 2026, and we are investigating. Destroying, injuring, defacing, or removing cultural or architectural resources is a federal crime. The media, who's been covering liberals destroying public property for decades, believe that reflecting pools off limits. They've toppled statues of our founders.
2: Well, I mean, the video is inconclusive in terms of actually showing somebody ripping up the lining, but I think it is fair to say that this has now become sort of a thing in Washington, D.C., unfortunately. I think that there are individuals who are going out there to see what they can get away with, which is why there is temporary fencing that is being put up. Meanwhile, the attorney for this former Olympian who was arrested for supposedly vandalizing the reflecting pool, his attorney insists that his client is completely innocent. This is a clip 8.
1: When he was arrested, did he have any large paint chips on him? I mean, these are questions I never thought I would be asking, any piece of the lining?
3: No, of course not, Anderson. This is a meritless prosecution. We will get into all the details in court. Every American should be concerned about this kind of thing. And of course, as you pointed out, there's no evidence for the things that the president has said. Anderson, is my client responsible for those horrendous algae blooms or creating this perfect storm in the pool or having a composite material that is coming up off the bottom of the pool? Of course not. He's a cyclist who was going by a concerned citizen. Curious,
1: so what happened,
3: as Americans are, about this mess?
2: Well, listen, Norm Eisen is paid to represent his client and provide him the best defense possible in and out of the courtroom. So I would say take what he says with a grain of salt. We'll see what the evidence says. That's the great thing about this justice system is that there'll be a preliminary hearing. If the evidence is not there, this case will not move forward. If there is evidence, the case will move forward. I have a little concern about whether or not an individual can get a fair trial in Washington, D.C., given the anti-Trump sentiment in our nation's capital, but we'll see what happens there as well. All right, that is going to do it for this edition of O'Connor and Company. Thanks again for being a part of the program. We'll see you back here again tomorrow, 6 a.m. Eastern. Until then, have a great rest of your day.
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26: 66 degrees at 559. Al Gattulo with local news first. Here's what's going on. A former aide to former Mayor Eric Adams facing federal corruption charges. Frank Caron previously served as City Hall Chief of Staff, reportedly arrested at his home early Wednesday morning. The feds claim Caron, his brother, and two other defendants got rich off of New York's migrant crisis. Carone allegedly accepted bribes from a Long Island City hotel in exchange for shelter contracts. Carone's attorney, Arthur Idala, said it was a sad day for the criminal justice system. Arthur will join Joe Piscopo later in the program. A man is in custody for a fatal hit-and-run in Newark. Police say 26-year-old David Zapata Vera arrested in connection to a crash that claimed the lives of two pedestrians this past Sunday. Victims reportedly leaving a World Cup watch party when they were killed. Essex County prosecutors charged the driver with two counts of second-degree vehicular homicide. In sports, Mets were swept by the Cubs in both ends of a day-night doubleheader. The Yankees doubled up the Tigers.
6: Breaking news this hour from Town Hall. I'm Rich Thomason. There were two of them in rapid succession, a pair of powerful earthquakes devastating parts of Venezuela, including the capital, Caracas.
7: It was like a scene from a horror movie.
6: A quake survivor heard there through a translator, and the BBC's Will Grant is in the region.
8: The Interior Minister, Diosdado Cabello, has been on state television and said that there are collapsed buildings in Caracas. So we're trying to find out exactly how many and whether or not people are trapped inside. Of course, we've seen images of emergency services on the scenes there. The tremors were felt as far away as the Colombian capital, Bogota, and it does seem that many thousands of residents of the Venezuelan capital, Caracas, remain outside their homes.
6: A 7.2 magnitude tremor followed by a 7.5, then numerous aftershocks, at least 32 people dead, hundreds injured. As the search for victims gets underway, and President Trump says the U.S. stands ready to help. And there have been earthquakes elsewhere, 5.6 magnitude, rattling Northern California. Then there's this one.
9: A preliminary 6.9 magnitude earthquake struck off Japan's northern coast at an estimated depth of 30 miles. Several strong earthquakes have been repeatedly reported in the same area of Japan in recent months. Japanese authorities say this time there is no danger of a tsunami. I'm Lisa Dwyer.
6: The World Cup's been a real eye-opener for a lot of young Europeans visiting America for the first time. They've flooded social media raving about how wonderful the country and its people are. So accommodating, so friendly, so different from the way America is often portrayed in the media abroad. On Wall Street this morning, stock futures pointing to a higher open later on. The Dow futures are up 57 points. NASDAQ futures 633 points higher. It's a gain of more than 2%. More on these stories at townhall.com.
0: Hi, Kevin McCullough. I don't know what childhood was like for you, but for me, there were two big things on the calendar every year that I couldn't wait to get to. In the fall, I couldn't wait till Christmas break and Christmas Day. It was the celebration of everything good about Jesus coming to earth and having some time off from school. And in the spring, I couldn't wait until we were done with the school year so that I got to go to a Christian camp where I made friends that I still have to this point in life, where I got to eat some of the most delicious food I've ever had. I got to experience bonfires and see the stars at night, study the Bible lakefront as the sun would set, and be part of meaningful teaching and learning about my faith. This was my experience as a young person going to a Christian camp when I was little. And now my kids get to go to those as well, and they look forward to them every year. It's just the most fun thing. And when Angel Tree from Prison Fellowship came to me and said, Kevin, we would like to provide that same experience for about 162 kids that would not have that experience otherwise because their parents are incarcerated. Their parents went to prison for crimes that they committed, but now their parents have completed a Bible study in prison and have requested the opportunity for their child to go to a Christian camp, maybe break the cycle of crime in their family. I said, how can I help? And they said, Kev, just tell people about Angel Tree. For $200, you can give one of these children a full week of camp, a full week of camp with all that included for just $200. And friends, you're going to be introducing them to Jesus, many of them for the very first time. 888-206-2794. These kids desperately need Angel Tree Camp this summer. Will you provide it for one? 888-206-2794. 888-206-2794. 888-206-2794. Or go to thatkevinshow.com and click the Angel Tree banner at the top of the page.
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25: Stuck in traffic? 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
14: Good morning. Alternate side parking rules are in effect. It's a gridlock alert day because of the FIFA World Cup match at New York, New Jersey MetLife Stadium. You will see closures around New York Penn beginning at 10 this morning on 40th, 41st, and 42nd. Let's see what's happening on the eastbound Gowanus. Heavy traffic getting up through the Prospect. It's an accident. We're still seeing slowdowns as you take a ride over to 287 South, right past exit 12 in Franklin Township. It's a car fire. And on the New Jersey Turnpike, car lanes north, right past 12 in Carteret. 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Staples, that was easy. Partly cloudy today, high in the low 80s. I'm Debbie Duhaime with Joe Piscopo, AM 970, The Answer.
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25: 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Welcome to your Thursday morning briefing. 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With news guy Al Gattulo. 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

0: Hey, Joe on the radio. Good morning. 5 minutes after 6 o'clock. Yeah, we're all here. Al's here. Joey's here. And we're here. Thank you so much for going last night to Patriots Pasta and Piscopo, to everybody at Carmine's. Thank you. Cannot thank you enough. I wanted to jump on the air this morning. People say, you're going to go on the air in the morning, Joe? Because we had such a great, energetic show. And everybody was there. And I can't thank you enough. And I felt like it's so funny. I ran back to the hotel and I said, well, let me try to hook up this, what they call the Comrex system, the system that I have, you know, and I'm pretty much on my own with that. So I really couldn't get it going. And I said, okay, well, I'll get up early and I'll run downtown. And I'm speaking to you from Times Square right now. I'm in Times Square, you know, in the hotel room overlooking beautiful Times Square, you know. And then I said, okay, I'll go. But then I kept, kind of playing around with this machine, one thing another. And then I handed it off to my friend Stacy. We got to hire her as a new engineer because she somehow hooked it into, and I don't want to get technical. Listen, an Ethernet. Ethernet's the only thing that really works, but they don't do it anymore because everything's online, and online doesn't work, and it's spotty. You know what I'm saying? So I couldn't I didn't have the online thing. We talked to our engineer. I couldn't get anything done. So I give Stacey McCormick, she found the Ethernet, and then this morning I got up and I said, oh my, the thing's not working. And I called out. I said, I'm going to come downtown. I'll call you in at 6 o'clock. And then again, Stacy found a plug. You know what? Back in the old days, it was always the guys that did, I got it. I'll take care of this. I'll plug this in. Not a problem.
1: It's a woman's world now.
0: I'm telling you, man. I'm walking around. I'm trying to do everything. And nobody, not the technical guys, nobody got it. So we appreciate Ms. McCormick stepping up and kind of set me up. So here I am in a hotel room. I want to tell you what I'm wearing. I just got up and wanted to get on the air because it's so important what happened last night. It was just in this world, when I see what happened in New York with that sweep, and I didn't get too political last night, but it was like that sweep of the Mamdani has coattails. And they're not socialists. They're not socialists. It's a conglomeration of like communist socialism and extreme Islam. That's what those people, and that, you know what? And I'm watching them going, they're getting it done, and I guess a lot of people believe in that, and do I have a right to criticize? I have a right to criticize their anti-Semitic feel, their racism, you know? But in the meantime, there's a whole movement across the country. So I'm on there on stage last night, and it's like, and everybody is so nice. There's so many people that came, and thank you for being there, and thank you for listening to the Intimate Hour here with Joe Piscopo on AM 970, The Answer, and a shout out to our sister station, WMCA, The Mission, you know, and everybody's so, I'm saying, wait, this is America. This is America. I just don't know who gets up and votes for those people that hate the country so much. And they do hate America. That's the one thing. They hate America. They want to change America. To what? To what? To Uganda? Is this what we want? I mean, really, you know? Oh, man. I'll be Carmine's in Uganda. That'll be next, you know? I'll be up there. That's it, man. So thank you for being there. And we went in, and it was a long day because, you know, we got up, and then the day before, we did all the press on Times Square, and thanks to Tom Harris and the Times Square Alliance. But we got up, and it was just a great day. Then we did lunch, you know, with Mike Connors, and Mike is great, with Mike Jr., and then Arthur Lee, my dear buddy Arthur, you know, from LifeHack, and who I called him Arthur Idala last night because we had a great time with Arthur. Arthur Idala will be on the show, and his mom is such a big fan. So we just went, put it together, had a sound check, had a great band. We had the band in they go by Atomic Pearl down in Atlantic City. And Andy Mathusik is the guy that puts it all together. A kid named Ramsey ran the show for us, and they were really good, you know. And I appreciate that. But so we rehearsed all day. It was all day. And then I had a little green room in the back, and Joe Sebelia came in with his Uncle Sam outfit and said, Joe, can I change back here? Absolutely, Joe, come back in. But the point is, and we'll talk to the guys, and we all had a great time because Al was there and Joey was there and Debbie was there, you know, the goodness that I feel in the room. Like, and I said in the back in the room, we were talking, I went, a big shout out to the NYPD Emerald Society because they came in with the bagpipes. We had to do the bagpipes, you know, so the bagpipes came in. It was great. It was really, really nice. Very patriotic. American flag, sang the national anthem. And it was great. The girls sang the national anthem, Brielle and I forget the other girl's name, Sharifa or something like that.
1: Sharifa, I believe.
0: Thank you, Joey. So Sharifa, she was great. They were great. And they harmonized and it was great. Then we did God Bless America. We ended it with God Bless America, you know? So and June, happy birthday, June. I know Jersey June's listening and happy birthday to you. And there's so many people that we'll acknowledge as the morning goes on. But the goodness, I said to the guys, the guy from the Emerald Society, the police officer, I said, this is America here. Look at what we have here. Look how nice. Everybody's nice. There's no attitude. You just want to raise your children. We don't hate you if you don't believe in what we believe. We don't want to kill you if you don't believe what we believe. We're not obsessed with hate, you know? Like this movement that is just coming into the country. And thank goodness Donald Trump's fighting it in a big way. But it's out of hate. It's a hate-based initiative. Everything's from hate. It's not like, oh, we're going to help people. No, they're not going to help people. Communism fails. Socialism fails. And I think any extreme religion fails, you know? So now, I don't understand because we see nothing but good, man, on AM 970. And people listen. Oh, and then I had a best talk. And a lady, her name was Rena. I said, what a nice gal. And she goes, Joe, I love listening to you because, and then she names other radio stations. And then she went through and she was so smart and savvy about radio. And they say, Joe, we like you because you are pragmatic and you kind of stay. I'm just saying what you said, you know, and it's great to listen to you. And why did you take the Sinatra show off of Sundays? That was my favorite show. I would sit there and listen every day. One person says that we're on Saturdays and I think it's kind of my fault because I wanted to do kind of like a sexy Saturday kind of cool show and we're doing it. We're doing it this Saturday. We'll be at the Winnie's Jazz Club again, and I told our boss John Katz down at WABC. I told him, hey, you know what? I'll do Saturdays as well, you know. And in the meantime, I want a shout out to WABC because we started tinkering with the equipment here. And I couldn't, no one was down at AM 970. I said, and I called everybody that no one was there. You know what I did? I hooked up, I called WABC and they were there. Matthew and all the good folks at WABC were there and I appreciate that very much. And we have a great relationship with WABC. We love them and appreciate them taking the call and letting me know that we have a hookup. More importantly, it's about the goodness of you showing up, coming in. Carmine's did a great job. They really did a great job. Glenn Rolnick, he's the chef. He's the master chef, and he's just spectacular. And he was great. And everybody loved the food, and it was just. And then the celebration.

0: They're fans of yours. They listen to the show.
1: Yeah.
0: They said, you know what? We're going to make a day out of coming into New York City on a Wednesday, and we're going to finish it off with Joe Piscopo at night.
1: Wow.
0: They had the best time.
2: And by the way, who do we have to give credit? Facebook ads. Joe, you've been saying it. Facebook ads.
0: They do work. They do work, contrary to popular demand.
2: Very effective.
0: But I have to tell you, I mean, so many people coming up to me, love the show, love what you do. Joe, he's great at this. Yeah. I mean, it was an absolute love fest. It was wonderful. No June. I didn't want a strawberry. Thank you. Appreciate it. You know, sit down and enjoy the show. Just saying. I mean, but it was great. It was a great night, and you were phenomenal. And I told people, I said, the people across from me, you know, we've never seen Joe before. I said, you're in for a treat. This guy, he leaves nothing on the table. It's all out there. You see a lot of stuff that he does, instruments he plays, and I'm telling you, it was phenomenal.
2: No, you were amazing last night. I thought the band was great. I thought you were great. I thought the whole night was very well put together.
0: I love it. You turned to those kids to tell the story about Count Basie and Frank Sinatra, and all of them were like, I've heard about those two people. I mean, but they were fantastic.
1: Well, they know music. See, yes. They know the great Sinatra, and they know Basie, and they know all of that. But, you know, they weren't alive during any of it. You know, they were so young. It was a young band. So when I looked and I told them, and at the end they came over, they said, wow. I said, you know, you kids really played. You knew the charts, and you played the charts, and they were great. And I was so, and with a shout out to Andy Matusik for putting them all together. But I got to tell you, because it's like a whole new generation. They heard about it. They heard it probably from their parents and grandparents, probably, right? Their grandparents saying, oh, but that Frank Sinatra stuff. They're playing it, and they knew it. It was just great. And I got to tell you, it was so fresh because they wanted to play. And I'm going to tell you something just off the record. Sometimes when you go out with the older cats that play and they know the charts and they go out, but and then you do a full 2-hour sound check, you know, by 8 o'clock they're done. You know what I mean? They're done. It's like,
0: right,
1: these kids played hard right through, man. Yep. And I must say, and I didn't know if you could see
0: the
1: it.
0: The trumpet player, that one trumpet player.
1: Yeah, thank you. Thank you. Yeah. Thank
0: Boy,
1: you.
0: I'll tell you.
1: In the back, I wish I had his name.
0: Where's Al Hurt? I mean, where's Herb Alpert?
1: But yeah, you know what we did do? At the end, speaking, this, I had to do it because Arthur Lee came over, and he was with his friends and the charity and everything, you know, and so now I had to rehearse the saxophone piece where I do a call and repeat, which is a back and forth. That's a bit I did 100 years ago. So I said, and I had my saxophone there, but we ran out of time because, of course, I'm always on the clock. My life is on the clock. Well, we can't stay past 9 o'clock. We're going to have to pay past 9 o'clock. So I people were not moving up front. And I said, well, I really had about 20 good minutes left. And so I said, okay, well, that's right. Good night, everybody. Thank you. We sang God Bless America. How about that version of God Bless America, by the way, girls, with the girls, guys.
0: Oh, yeah.
1: Unbelievable. They were great.
2: Oh, yeah.
1: So then I said, okay, I guess that's the night. I said, Arthur, come here. I go, Arthur, this whole table, come around. And we gathered around the kid, Jacob, who plays the saxophone. I go, Jacob, let's do that bit we rehearsed earlier today. And I did a little simple song while he danced around it. And so if you heard the band kick back in, that was us doing one last tune just with a small group of people, and they all cheered. It doesn't happen like that anymore. That the immediacy of it, the unpredictability of it, like you said, Al, I was, because they have these pillars, man.
0: Right.
1: We walked in and there were pillars blocking 3/4 of the audience, you know. And I said, what? So then again, Stacy comes in and said, you got to move this there, you got to move that there, you got to move this over here, and she rearranged everything so everybody had a good. But still, I had to get into the crowd, and I went up and down. I went over to Al. We almost turned Al into a Christian yesterday.
0: Almost. It was shaking. I was smoking a little bit.
2: I'm going to take full credit for this. I really thought that Al's spiritual awakening came when I did Uncle Sam.
0: Oh,
2: trust
0: me, it didn't. Who was the guy who was holding your guitar, moved the chair?
1: Ramsey.
0: Are you hiring Ramsey as your personal guy? Because, boy, I tell you, every time you went, you didn't even get the first syllable out of it. What do you need? Okay, the chair. That guy was great.
1: Hey, we got him. We met right.
0: And at one point, I think he thought he was going to play the guitar because he was holding it. He was like, all right, what do you need me to do?
1: This is a kid that I pulled up, talking about Beyond the People. I pulled up from the hotel, and then I pulled in front of Carmine's. And this is the kid that he's stopping traffic. Al, stopping New York City traffic.
0: Oh, wow.
1: By the way.

0: when we come back, I got to tell you,
1: yeah,
0: it's so crazy.
1: Does he work for Carmine's, or was he just like standing?
0: No, he works for Andy, and he works for Atomic Pearl Orchestra.
1: Oh,
0: we're gonna kind of steal him back. So
1: okay, I thought he worked for Carmine's. I was like, wow, okay, even better.
0: I know. And then Debbie was there, seeing beautiful Debbie Duhaime right there, right front and center.
2: Great. What a show! What a show! Wow.
0: Thanks for being there, Deb. Thanks for being there. It's so nice. I know you were right there and seeing. Mm-hmm. You know, because the people don't understand the family, especially when you're together almost 11 years now on the radio. That we, I'll speak for myself. I love you guys, and it's like, and gals, and it's just like a true family feel. You know, and we go back and forth. We'll bust chops. You know, or something doesn't work. You know, we have a panic, but it really is a tightness and a closeness that you just. I think if the audience knows it, they hear it, they know it. So, and I know you're leading the way in that regard, every bit of the way, Deb. So we appreciate that so much, you know?
2: Yeah, my friends Barbara and Stephen were there from Matawan. They absolutely love the show. They listen all the time, and they were just so happy to meet you after the show as
0: very
2: well.
0: Nice couple.
2: It was just great.
0: Very nice couple. And you were there. You stayed, and because people wanted to see you. They wanted to take a picture with Debbie Duhaime, you know, and they did it. And I really thought Joe touched on it, but if you're listening, Joe Sebelia, I said, why don't you do Uncle Sam? He got an Uncle Sam outfit, and he
2: phenomenal.
0: Got up, and he says, I'm a Yankee Doodle Dandy in key, and it was great, and it brought the house down. But the funny thing about Joe was, did you see him doing, like, regular material? He was getting laughs. I kept him up there. I said, stay up there, Joe. You're having fun. I'm telling you.
1: You're too
2: natural.
0: No. Natural. You're the new Regis Philbin on television, on radio, and you're going to be on stage, too, you know?
2: Oh,
0: but
2: that Yankee Doodle
1: scared a few
2: Dandy
1: people with
2: great.
1: The Pat Cooper.
0: Yeah. Anyway, Deb, thanks for being there. Right, here we are, up and out of
2: great
0: right?
2: show. Great show, fabulous orchestra. The girls sing beautifully. It was it was just so phenomenal. The whole show. Really enjoyed it. Thank you so much.
0: The love in the room, baby. The love in the room was spectacular.
2: Lots of love.
0: You know what? And Debbie's got you covered on there. It is so crowded, Debbie, in New York City.
2: I can't believe it.
0: How are we doing this morning? Crazy, right?
2: Oh, lots of action going on, that's for sure. And by the way, shout out to Jeffrey and Carl from the island as well. So nice to meet them. And Jersey June as well. Hey, let's see what's happening, Joe. Now, keep in mind, it is a gridlock alert day because of the FIFA World Cup match over at New York, New Jersey, MetLife Stadium later today. You're going to see closures at around 10 this morning on 40th, 41st, and 42nd, right around New York Penn as they get ready. And again, it looks like only FIFA customers only from 11:23 a.m. to 3:07 p.m. to get out of New York Penn over to Secaucus Junction. Now, we've got a really terrible problem right now, Joe, over on the New Jersey Turnpike. The New Jersey Turnpike car lanes are closed in Carteret. It's all due to a terrible accident involving a couple of tractor trailers that caught fire. This is an ongoing investigation. Also, 287 South Exit 12 in Franklin Township, a dump truck fire there. Eastbound at Gowanus, heavy through the Prospect with a disabled vehicle. Partly cloudy today, high of 83. I'm Debbie Duhaime with Joe Piscopo, AM 970, The Answer.
0: Debbie Duhaime, thank you very much. It is just nothing shy of a real privilege to have Debbie on with us. Everybody loves her. They recognize the voice. We appreciate it. With Al Gattulo, with Joe Sebelia. Stephen Barr's coming up. I was hoping Stephen was going to be there. He had to get back. But let me tell you, if I may, and get down to business here about Ion Real Estate. Oh, Dottie wasn't there. Dottie should have showed up. She would have been great. I didn't see her there. But Dottie, we're thinking about you. And we love Dottie, you know. She has that Ion Real Estate show. It's been on as long as I've been here. When we start, I keep telling you, Dottie goes to Jerry Crowley, our boss, who didn't show up either. But we're gonna now it was such a great night.
1: Boy,
0: there is a point
1: airing of grievances.
0: Who didn't show up? Oh, that's all right. I mean, like the Italians, you know? You keep track who shows up and who doesn't show up, you know? Like Joe Avati, that comedian talking about. All right. But Ion Real Estate is Dottie Herman's key show. Saturday mornings at 10 o'clock, right? But check it out. On Sunday morning, Dottie's got a great new lifestyle radio talk show called Real Talk with Dottie Herman. And you could tune in as Dottie shares her experiences as a founder and entrepreneur, climbing the corporate ladder, achieving the American dream, overcoming life's obstacles. Dottie has 7,000 people working under her. She's a boss, but she is nice and she gives back. She believes, Dottie Herman says, success is not success unless you share advice with others. So we appreciate Dottie being that giving. So she jumps on the air. That's a twofer on the weekend, by the way, with Dottie Herman. You get Ion Real Estate Saturdays at 10 a.m., then Real Talk with Dottie Herman Sundays at 10 a.m., and it's all right here on AM 970, The Answer. 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
0: All right, let me tell you about young Washington. Young Washington, okay? When was the last time you went to the movies and walked out feeling inspired? I'm talking about the not lectured, inspired. Well, this Independence Day, I think that movie is Young Washington. And before I tell you about the film, here's something that'll make your wallet happy. 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Now, the movie itself from Angel Studios, it's a fantastic concept. It tells the story of George Washington before he became the father of the country. This is perfect for the 4th of July. Come on, before the history books, talks about Washington, before everybody wrote about Washington. It's about a young man facing failure, danger, and enormous challenges that would ultimately shape one of the greatest leaders America, and by the way, the world, has ever known. This is a big, bold American story made for the big screen. You got to see it. It looks spectacular. Let's get to the theaters this July 4th. All right. Let's show everybody how much we love America. And we want you to make Young Washington the number one movie in America. Now you could visit angel.com/Joe. 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
0: Hey, Joe on the radio. Good morning. Good morning. Great to have you here. 6:29. It's wild. I always like, I don't know what it is, and we got to be honest, for the 11 years we've been on the air, it's like I like to get up and like you're working, and whether I'm in Israel, whether I'm in, traveling around in Italy, you know, and when I can, I jump on the air when we can. And that's just to show thanks to you for listening, because this is like radio. And people go, radio? What's radio? Everybody's online. Everybody's trying to do TV. TV's like dying, you know? And then, but everybody's like, what radio? this radio thing, and we're talking about everybody. I mean radio. I don't mean podcast. I don't mean like a video component to radio. Here, put a microphone on me as I talk. Put a camera on me as I talk into a microphone. It's like, no, man, it's radio. It's old school. And I have to tell you, and I was talking to the Emerald Society guys, the NYPD yesterday, saying the thing about radio, one guy told me, he goes, I listen every morning, Joe. And this is the guy that he was, he was at Saturday Night Live. It was at 30 Rock. And then he was like one of like 10 kids or something like that. They all went to NBC. And then they looked, this is the story he told me. And this, you know, 40 years ago, whatever it was, they looked up on the escalator and he said, he goes, I go, look, it's Joe Piscopo. And I was on the escalator, going up, I guess, to the studio. And then the mother said, who's Joe Piscopo? I go, no, he's on Saturday Night Live, mom. And they chased me down and I took pictures and we met them all. He reminded me of that. Here, cut to all those years later, he's a police officer serving the city in the best possible way in the NYPD, right? And he's there and he's part of the Emerald Society with the bagpipes and real classy. And we were talking and I said, you know, I go, this radio thing, man, I studied it in college. I loved it. I fell in love with it in college. I got my degree in radio and television. And I went 4 years. I graduated, man. I said, I loved it, but I didn't come back to it till way later. And he goes, it really is. It's amazing. He goes, he listens every morning. So when you listen, as you listen, like I keep telling you, you can't fake radio. You can't fake the voice. You will hear insincerity. You will hear BS, if I may, excuse me, but you'll hear it on the radio. You can tell. And so what we do here at AM 970, and again, there's a couple of the folks in town that are doing it and they do it in a great way as well, like we try to do. But it's like a direct contact to you. Joe, I feel like you're talking right to me. And then when I'm talking to the folks last night, I'm going, yikes, what did I talk about in the intimate hour? You know, because sometimes you say, they'll come up to you and they'll say something like that. Like, hey, Joe, you remember that time when you talked about when you did this? I go, did I talk about that on the radio? I forgot about it. But we are so appreciative of you joining us. And I've never experienced anything like it. Not like it. And like I said again, I wake up with an anticipation and I look forward to just jumping on the air. And people say, Joe, what are you doing? You do 4 hours of radio, man. You could be on the road every week out somewhere working. You know, I go, it's radio and it's great. And then this, our mission is just. I really think our mission and our purpose is just, because when you look at what happened in New York, And look what happened. Look at Los Angeles and California. They're gone already. Gone. And look at even in Illinois, when you have people killed and nobody says anything about it, that story's gone away already. You know, 6-7 people killed in Chicago, over last weekend. They don't care. And that the mayor's making excuses. The governor doesn't do anything. You got a president that's saying, I could fix this. I could stop this. They won't take the help. Listen to me. Those people, they are seeping into politics in America. And there's a small little group of them, but that's, listen, I'm gonna make an analogy, and I don't want to be mean, but that's the way the Nazis got in. And they always accuse Donald Trump and Nazi Hitler. That exactly what they're doing, in my opinion, respectfully and pragmatically, and this is just Piscopo talking objectively. What Zohran Mamdani is doing is exactly what Adolf Hitler did. It's so similar. And I know I just made that analogy. And I don't mean to be, I'm not being, oh my gosh, you said Mamdani's like it. But just the way, because people who just weren't aware of politics, I'll vote for this guy because, you know, he's going to help us out. You know, everything's too expensive in New York. Maybe this guy will help us out a little bit. No, it's exactly the way the Nazis got in power. And then once they get in power, we are done. Not to mention our Jewish brothers and sisters. That's the first thing that they'll go after. Then they'll go after the Christians. Oh, trust me on this. Yeah, study history. Not to be disrespectful, we invite the mayor to come on the show to talk about it back and forth. But I'll tell you what, though. You know what's scary, too, between you and me, my friend? And then we'll take a break, and then we'll come back. We'll talk about last night. But this guy, Mamdani, he's really good at the microphone. He's and I didn't know it till he made the speech, the Knicks speech, you know. And Jim Dolan, the owner, maybe didn't like it. But Mamdani did go on too long, you know, and it was a little forced. But he's good. He knows how to communicate like that. But watch that smile. Watch that look. Watch that smoothness. Watch that the oratory skills. They're been Mussolini and other leaders that really they capture people, you know, with that. And what's the end game? What's the end game? You know what the end game is. And the end game is like what the Second World War, what we had to do to stop Hitler, like what President Trump's trying to do in Iran. You know, remember somebody said, hey, you know what Fat Clemenza said in The Godfather? They should have stopped Hitler at Munich. Remember that line? Remember that line when he's downstairs with Al Pacino and they're taking the target practice? Yeah, we're proud of you, Mike. We're proud of you, what you did. Remember that speech? Yeah, they should have stopped Hitler at Munich. Now, this is, you gotta stop Tehran where they are now, otherwise it's gonna get really, really bad, I think. Alright, 6:35, Joe on the radio, great to have you with us. We are honored for all that you do, all, for your family, for the country, and for the great, fine citizen that you are of this wonderful, spectacular, one-of-a-kind country. And we'll talk about the celebration in Washington due yesterday, which I heard went spectacular. 6:35, Joe on the radio. You know what? Al's in the newsroom on AM 970, The Answer.
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5: 66 degrees at 6:36. I'm Al Gattulo with local news first. Here's what's going on. Thousands of New Yorkers will learn later today whether their rent is going up. The Rent Guidelines Board will hold their final vote today on potential rent increases across the five boroughs. Last month, the board set a range of 0 to 2% hikes on one-year leases, 0 to 4% for two-year leases. A rent freeze is still on the table. Mayor Mondani has been pushing for it since he campaigned for such a freeze. Jersey City officials pausing any action on a proposed 20% tax hike until after residents have a chance to comment on the idea. Jersey City Mayor James Solomon proposed the tax hike as a way to cover a projected $255 million budget shortfall. Solomon says they have plans to cover $55 million of the deficit, and the tax hike would help cover the rest. Public hearing on the tax hike is scheduled for this Sunday night at the City Hall Annex. In sports, Mets swept by the Cubs in both ends of a day-night doubleheader, 10-3 in Game 1, 10-5 in Game 2. Yankees doubled up the Tigers by the final of 4-2. Stuck in traffic, Debbie Duhame's got the answer.
2: Good morning, Al. It's a gridlock alert day because of the FIFA World Cup match later today at New York, New Jersey MetLife Stadium. Keep in mind, you'll see closures around New York Penn beginning at 10 this morning on 40th, 41st, and 42nd as well. We've got major issues right now on the New Jersey Turnpike. The car lanes completely closed, inner roadway closed, getting up past exit 10 into our 12 in Carteret. Problem is a terrible accident involving a couple of tractor trailers that caught fire. The investigation continuing. There's another accident as you head up toward exit 10, getting up through Edison as well over in the car lanes. 287 South exit 12 in Franklin Township. It looks like another car fire over there. 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Partly cloudy today with a high of 83. I'm Debbie Duhame with Joe Piscopo, AM 970. The Answer.
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2: Well, first of all, you may actually meet them in the future and you don't even realize it because you're setting up kids for a successful future by investing in them, that they are breaking the cycle within those families and they have a hope. You're investing in kids, breaking the chain, breaking that cycle of reincarceration, of kids growing up and being like their parents.
8: It is such a beautiful thing. That is the counselor Diana, actually camp director Diana, who runs an Angel Tree camp. And she's talking about the kids of incarcerated parents whose parents have completed a Bible study in prison and have nominated their child to receive a scholarship to go to a Christian camp. For $200, friends, you introduce the gospel to these kids. You give them a sense of hope and purpose and meaning. You take them out of a concrete jungle and you put them on grass with blue sky, sometimes a lake, and a beautiful opportunity that they've never even imagined. 888-206-2794. 888-206-2794.
0: All right, let me tell you about Landmark Capital, and I'll tell you, I love when we talk about gold, you know, because that's where everybody's got to go now. 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Gold and silver is smoking it all, man. It's gold and silver over the last couple of years. And then we even went so far, we talked with Steve Forbes, remember? 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
0: Hey, Joe Piscopo on the radio. Lots to talk about. Love you for being there last night. We're up and at 'em. We're up and you inspire us. When you listen and we have the magnitude of listeners that we have by the grace of God and around the country too, thank you. We hear from all of you and we are very, very extremely humbled by it all and do our best. So what we want to do now is check out what's going on in New York. Joey, people say to me, Joey, what's happening in New York? Oh my gosh. It's going to be communism in New York City. So we turn to Kate Lisa. From New York, she's a New York's politics reporter at City and State New York. This is the inside line. And Kate's got all the inside, information on what's going on. Kate, welcome back to the show. Great to have you with us. How are you this morning?
9: Hey, I'm doing great. Thanks so much. Great to be back.
0: Oh, yeah, we always appreciate it. What's going on? Oh, my gosh, this is crazy because, listen, I'm an old Blue Dog Democrat. I understand liberalism. You know, maybe I'm even liberal, Kate, mm-hmm. You know, a little bit. Maybe I'm a, you know, oh, Joe, you're too soft. You're being liberal now. But being progressive, they're going like way, way, way left. What's happening in New York? Walk us through it, if you would, with the Mandani sweep. Yeah, what's happening, Kate, please?
9: Yeah, so you did see in the primary results that Mamdani effect seems to still be carrying through his endorsed candidates, a lot of his fellow Democratic socialists who he endorsed, both for Congress. Also, some of his candidates or the candidates he would have preferred to win in the state legislature. Just we're seeing move farther to the left. I've heard some strategists say that, you know, it's not just that maybe in the eyes of some Democrats in New York that Mom Donnie walks on water. It's that he kind of creates the water that the Democratic Socialists walk on. So, you know, that honeymoon phase of his tenure, he's still very early on, is still, we're still seeing that. And that was evident. He was the big winner on Tuesday night.
0: Yeah. And to Dan Goldman, the guy that, you know, I don't know, he must be a nice guy. I don't want to say anything mean, but oh my gosh, he was so annoying. All he would do, his whole thing was going up Donald Trump, send Donald Trump to jail, Donald Trump this, and we're going to indict Donald. And then, man, he lost to this guy, Brad Lander. I'm amazed. And he got crushed by Brad Lander. Did he not, Kate?
9: It was a decisive victory. So the former New York City comptroller, Brad Lander, that was again one of Mom Donnie's endorsed candidates. He defeated incumbent Congressman Dan Goldman, and you know, ousting him after two terms. So it was a bruising campaign. It really focused heavily on their differences over Israel, which is obviously something that Mom Donnie, that was an issue that was key in his campaign. So just as of right now, as we're seeing that pendulum kind of swing to the left a little farther in the state of New York, that carried the day on Tuesday. But now Democrats have to unify themselves, right, for November. Yeah. They still have got that to look ahead to see if they can continue to do that. So we'll see how long that lasts for him.
0: I know. And walk us through, Kate, Lisa, this gal, Daria Liza, who, Mom Donnie, I mean, she said so many bad things, and she's so anti-Israel. And then it pains me, and I know you're young, but you follow Israel, you support Israel, and then you have Jewish friends, and you see the Jewish community doing so much to build New York. And then these people just hate Israel. They hate the Jewish citizens, who have done nothing except contribute to New York. And then this gal gets in, and she is like, she's like this anti-Semite, Daria Liza, allegedly, and this is Piscopo talking, not anybody else. I'll bear the brunt and responsibility of that. But it's scary that she got, she won her primary. That scares guys like me. I mean, were you surprised when this Daria Liza gal won?
9: It was stunning to see. So, Daria Liza Avila Chevalier, she's a pro-Palestinian activist, and she defeated Congressman Adriano Espaillat. He's a five-term House member, you know, and he chairs the Congressional Hispanic Caucus. You know, it was somebody who's a formidable figure in his community. Also, just I think the first Dominican legislator, so elected. So he represented a lot of different things for people. So for her to come in and it was a massive victory again for the Democratic Socialists, and Mayor Mom Donnie is, you know, his influence, we're seeing how he is trying to have his influence on New York's House delegation, as well as in Albany in the legislature. So he's still only, it's nowhere near to a majority. We'll see if that carries through. We're still in the honeymoon phase, right? We'll see how long that lasts. If this is just like an early kind of still acceptance, because people are still, you know, they haven't seen Mom Donnie's campaign promises fail yet. It's a little too soon, I think, in his tenure. So I think we'll see what happens if that continues. But yeah, for right now, his electricity, similar to the way when President Trump endorses a candidate, and they tend to do very well, Mom Donnie is having that impact on the left.
0: Yeah, yeah. I think the analogy is just because Donald Trump, remember, did you see that tweet yesterday or the day before? Mr. Mayor, congratulations, but I'm 16-0 in my support, you know, because Mom Donnie was like 3-0. So it's interesting to see. Hey, before we let you go, Kate, I got to tell you, when I'm driving around in, is that you? Is that maybe? I'm afraid that's it's like your parents checking on you. Okay, is that your phone?
9: No, that is your phone ringing off the hook, not mine.
0: Who's calling us? That's all right. We'll let it go. Hey, so when I see, I'm driving around New York yesterday, and I see thousands of people, probably the World Cup. I've never seen New York more crowded. And I see it, but it's functioning. And then I see, and I'm going like, wow, look at this. And then the Knicks parade. I mean, it makes Mamdani, I mean, I know we got a break here, but you know what? This will reflect in a positive way to Mamdani, correct?
9: I think so. I think there's just, you know, you make great points. A lot of factors go into what mobilizes voters. Sporting events don't typically, but New York is on a high right now, right? There's a lot of positivity. The Knicks win, that championship win, and Mamdani's speech, you know, it resonated with people across the political spectrum. I think just right now it's something that was positive for New York. So, I hope at least it can be a bit unifying. People can come together over it. You are seeing people enjoying the World Cup. Hopefully things stay safe. I think that's the most important thing, but it is nice to see that we have something unifying happening in New York for once.
0: Kate, stay on your game and come back. And yeah, that is my phone. I'm at a hotel. I think that's room service. I got to go get that. But thank you, Kate. Thank you so much. Great job. And you're always doing a great job.
9: My pleasure. Thank you.
0: Thank you, Kate. Lisa from Kate Lisa from City of State, New York. Debbie, I'm going to get the door. I think it's the room service.
2: Get the phone. It's for you, Joe. Room service.
0: Debbie, go check it out. I'll be right back to you. Debbie knew about the room. Thank you.
2: Thanks, Joe. And keep in mind, it's a gridlock alert day. Yes, traffic was terrible yesterday. It's going to be tough again today. Gridlock alert day because of the FIFA World Cup match. Later today, New York, New Jersey, MetLife Stadium. Watch for closures around Penn Station beginning at 10 this morning. Let's see what's happening right now over on the New Jersey Turnpike. It's absolutely terrible. The New Jersey Turnpike car lanes, inner roadway closed in Carteret by exit 12. It's all due to an ongoing investigation. A couple of tractor trailers collided around 5 this morning. I'm Debbie Duhaime with Joe Piscopo, AM 970, The End.
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11: Stay informed. 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The Answer.
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17: We've got another great day weather-wise here in the New York City area. Looking at partly to mostly cloudy skies, a few more clouds building later on the day, and a high temperature of 83 degrees. Very, very comfortable out there. Overnight tonight, we'll start getting a few showers coming early tomorrow morning. We have a low of 68, a high of 81, and a little bit of a break in the rain before it returns into Saturday. I'm StormGuides.live meteorologist Stephen Parr.
0: 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Hold on. Don't move. No, stay right there, guys. We're coming right there. Hold on. 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
0: 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Oh, my gosh, you guys are the best. It's so funny.
5: This is a great first hour, I'll tell you. It's only going to get better.
0: I know. I got the phone is ringing. I thought it was Kate Lisa's phone. God bless her. She goes, what a great kid. And she's going, no, it's me. I'll turn around and go, oh, I'm like the old version. Is that the phone?
18: Hello, is that my friend Josh?
0: I got to see what they brought down there. Arthur Idala was there last night. We're going to have a great chat with Arthur coming up. And we're going to talk to Dr. Darren Porcher about this. Talk to some of these police officers about the NYPD's corruption investigation. Dan the Man Hoffman is with us. Nicole Maliatakis, Pastor Dave Watson, Carol Markowitz as well. We're coming right back at you.
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5: 67 degrees at 6:59. Al Gattulo with local news first. Here's what's going on. A Knicks fan now looking for a job after a viral video may have gotten them fired during the ticker tape parade last week. A woman seen dumping the trash out of one of the city's blue and orange cans and walking off with it. That woman identified as Angie Baez. The New York Post reports she worked as an executive director of community and industry engagement with J.P. Morgan Chase. Spokesperson for the bank says she no longer works for the company. Meanwhile, the Department of Sanitation made a post on social media saying the Knicks-themed trash bin was returned. Essex County's Turtleback Zoo reopened after a sighting of a black bear prompted the closure of the zoo a few days ago and a shelter in place for all visitors and staff. Not the first time a black bear has been seen this spring in Essex County. Bear was spotted walking through the Bloomfield area last week, and another bear was seen wandering through Cedar Grove on June the 2nd. Drivers should be prepared for extra congestion in Midtown Manhattan and Northern New Jersey because of a World Cup match. The 4 p.m. game between Ecuador and Germany at MetLife Stadium today will trigger street and lane closures in Midtown through a chunk of the day, as well as potentially extra traffic on major roadways near the stadium. New Jersey Transit has scheduled changes to accommodate fans to the stadium. Governor Mikey Sherrill expected to attend the match. You now know what's going on. I'm Al Gattulo, AM 970, The Answer.
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19: News this hour from Town Hall. I'm Rich Thomason. Desperate search for survivors now underway in earthquake-shattered Venezuela. Numerous buildings in the capital Caracas have collapsed after two powerful quakes. A magnitude 7.2 and a 7.5 struck one right after the other, followed by a series of aftershocks. Those who could fled into the streets, their world crashing down around them.
20: All the walls were cracked. We managed to open the door, but there was a cloud of smoke, so we couldn't see much. When we went downstairs, it was like a scene from a horror movie. I only saw the building superintendent with a baby and one family from that building get out.
19: A survivor heard through a BBC translator. At least 164 people are dead, hundreds injured. The Caracas airport is no more, reduced to rubble. Venezuela has seen the most powerful quakes in more than 100 years, and the less powerful quakes have also rattled Northern California and parts of Japan. Happy birthday, America.
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22: And Thomas, Washington.
19: Wall Street may open sharply higher later this morning. Dow futures up 130 points. 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
1: Stuck in traffic? We've got the answer.
2: Good morning. Alternate side parking rules are in effect. It's a gridlock alert day because of the FIFA World Cup match at New York, New Jersey MetLife Stadium later today. Watch for closures around Penn Station beginning at 10 this morning on 40th, 41st, and 42nd. Major problems right now on the New Jersey Turnpike. The car lanes, inner roadway, northbound closed, getting up past exit 10 because of this terrible accident involving a couple of tractor trailers getting up toward 12 over in Carteret. All traffic diverted over to the outer roadway. 287 South Exit 12 in Franklin Township. 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Rock Auto. Partly cloudy today, high of 83. I'm Debbie Duhaime with Joe Piscopo. AM 970, The Answer. 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
1: Good morning, Joe Piscopo on the radio live 706 on AM 970. The answer is so funny. Long story short, I'm in Times Square and I'm overlooking. I'm like 44 stories up, looking down at Times Square, and then the guys are downtown, and I attempted to go downtown, but we hooked up something here at Times Square, and it was great. And the room service, I didn't know that I had room service coming up, and they called, and now I have room service. But I'll tell you what, New York is jumping crazy. It's so busy. And we're talking about the big celebration, the Patriots, Pasta, and Piscopo. You know what? When I said to Laura Schaefer, our boss, I want to thank Laura on the air. I said, you know, we got to go out and say hi to the audience. I like doing the personal appearances. I've been talking about it for about 11 years, you know. And I said, and, you know, social media as well. We don't really have a social media presence, you know. And it's so easy. And on everything else I do, I'm all over Instagram and Facebook, right? Right? And X. So now Laura stepped up, said, okay, we'll do something. We'll do it. But then you got to watch it because by the grace of God, you know, we are so doing well, thanks to you, on the radio. So Laura goes, well, we can't spend this, we can't spend that, and you got to do this, you got to do that. And I said, okay, got it. So we did it, and by the grace of God, it all worked out. But I think I never thought it would turn out that well, where we were just so humbled by the nice folks there. Went to Carmine's, went to Sinatra Room, and it's an interesting room, you know, because there are pillars there, and how do you put the seats, and oh my gosh, we had a scramble, but it was great, and you were great, and it was raw, and it was, I mean, raw. So there's some of the video going out there, and Joey, just simply, and Al, if you would, check it to make sure it looks okay.
2: Yeah, I just did that. You look great, and the video looks great.
1: It looks all right, yeah. Yeah. Sometimes, you know, I mean, look, and Al, you had a great shot of me walking in with the Emerald Society of the NYPD. That was kind of cool.
3: Yeah, you know? That was cool.
1: That was so good. We opened that up, and Al was there, and Joey was there, and it was just really, and Debbie Duhame was there, and everybody. It was just a love fest, so. We thank you for being there, but now the morning's unfolding, and we got up with no sleep. So you know what? Anything can happen. Anything can happen. You know,
2: but you know how to put on a great show, Joe. You know, you put all those elements together between the band, the Emerald Society, even Uncle Sam. Not to toot my own horn. No, but you know how to put together a very well-rounded show, and I thought there were a lot of very fun surprises that you threw in for the.
1: Well, I was trying out. Thank you, Joey. I was trying material out because you know when you go out. So I said it's very nice. Nice place to do it, and nice. It was the time was right. So usually, I do Sweet Caroline. We do Sweet Caroline. Not a fan of the song. It just I don't know why. I don't know what. But you play that at a ball game, you'll have 80,000 people singing along. Love Neil Diamond, by the way. Love Neil Diamond, genius from New York, Brooklyn, right? He's a Brooklyn guy, I believe, right? I may have that.
3: Yes,
1: right.
3: That's correct.
1: So that, but it's funny because the thrux of my piece when I do with Sweet Caroline is it was done at a baseball game and people sing it at the seventh inning. It has nothing to do with baseball. And then I said, so in the, within the context of the song, just to explain it, I do, well, what about the Spanish player? I do the Spanish and I do it in Spanish. Mira la noche. You know, and I sang it in Spanish, you know, and everybody loved that. And then I said, what about
3: sí, the gracias, Mr. Piscopo.
1: what about the African American players? I mean, the black players. And so I do a little rap thing. And now we have a lot of Japanese players. So I did a Japanese thing, but I gotta draw the line on that because it seems racist. But it got a big
3: not at all, not at all. It comes from the heart. Don't they realize that? It's from
1: warm.
3: The heart,
1: touching warm. Al,
2: my goodness,
1: you know me so well. You go, you know, I bailed after that a little bit. I bailed a little bit because I said, wait a minute. I went,
2: hey
1: warm.
2: Now.
1: Big laugh, and I went, oh, no, I don't mean it. I said, they're so passionate. The Japanese, is, and I love I love Japan. I love the Japanese people. They're beautiful. But anyway, we did Sweet Caroline last night.
3: Yes.
1: I said, what the heck? Oh, my gosh, I'll do it. So it was great, and it was wonderful, and we thank you for coming by, and it was great. And Al, thank you, and Joey, thank you. Joey did Uncle Sam, and I'll pay for the darn.
3: That was
2: outfit. Oh no. The company said they would step up, but you should have seen Laura, our general manager's face when I said the cost was $500. I just wanted to see what she would say, and her. I felt so bad because she looked like. her eyes were going to like pop out of her head. Like, what? Well,
3: obviously, I had been privy to this for a while. You guys were scheming this whole thing together, and I'm going, how are they going to pull this off? This can't, you know, nobody's going to say. Yeah. I have to say, when Joe Sebelia walked in, and he's walking through, and everyone's like, and I'm like, oh my God. I mean, it was stunning. And then he does Yankee Doodle Dandy, and he's working the room. I'm a Yankee Doodle Dandy. I really thought he was going to drop into a Nixon voice. Like, it was just great.
0: I was waiting for Cagney.
2: Very kind.
0: I'm a Yankee Doodle.
4: I'm the nephew of my Uncle Sam, born on the 4th of July.
3: But Joe, your reaction, because you're behind him.
2: Well Joe had
3: watching this. No. But Joe Biscomo was watching this. You know, in front. Your face was just like, oh my goodness, this is fantastic. Where's the naked cowboy? Come on, get Uncle Sam out there. Let's replace him.
2: Joe had not seen the costume, and this was part of my
3: plan. That's what's great.
2: You didn't even see a picture of it or anything.
0: Yeah. You know, nothing. I didn't know that it was that detailed with the beard and everything.
2: Oh, yeah.
0: And this Al. When we were leaving outside of Carmine's, Joe got offers.
3: He went on the street?
0: And they were going to pay him to take pictures.
3: Perfect. You should have stayed. That busker, you could have made yourself some money.
2: There was a young family from out of the country. They came up to, oh, would you like a picture? Oh, hold on. Let me put the hat on with the beard and everything. Well, and then I asked Laura,
3: Uncle Sam?
2: I said, Laura, is there anything you need for me before I go? She's like, yeah, stand by the door and wave and say goodbye to people and thank them for like 10 minutes. Like, it was hilarious. I felt like one of the characters in Disneyland or
0: you
2: something.
0: You know what's great, though, Joe? I got to tell you, now I think Al will concur. You're people sense how you are on stage. You know, it's not unlike radio, you know, but you're right there. And you have you love the crowd that you want to be loved. You know, and they love you, and you had a really nice presence. I'm telling you, you and I got to put together a live show for yourself because
2: it would be great.
0: You started dancing, and I mean, not literally, but you started going ad libbing, and I'm going like, look at this guy. He's like,
3: hey, work the room.
2: Yeah, you got to work the room a little bit. You know, I'm no dancer, but I did my approximation of a soft shoe. My dancing is a step below the Jimmy Cagney dancing we were discussing.
3: Oh boy,
2: Joe Biscomo had a brilliant observation.
3: Only Joe Sebelia can mention Jimmy Cagney, like, you know, off the cuff.
2: My old friend Jimmy. Yeah.
0: And Al, I must say, dapper in your blue blazer, looking
3: very,
0: very fit.
3: Thank you very much.
0: God bless
2: Al
0: you.
2: Al does look good, I got to say.
3: But I want to get this misperception here that I'm this, like, curmudgeonly angry person all the time.
0: Oh, man.
3: I mean, I'm not.
2: Only most of the time.
3: Most of the time. Yeah. Not all the time. There's a 15% chance I might be in a good mood someday.
0: Well, we never addressed the blood test. Your blood tests were okay?
3: Great. My God. Are you kidding me? My doctor is so thrilled. I'm like a hair over on my blood sugar. Everything else is normal.
0: Wow.
3: Just my doctor could not have been happier. Well, and while I had the meeting with my doctor, I chugged a pint of beer. So, I mean, it was great.
2: I was going to say, was this before or after the concert?
3: No. It was before. This was before.
0: That was so funny. Al sends a picture of me. He's at a concert. And then there's a pretty gal next to him. And he goes, hey, Sammy Hagar is great. And a platonic friend. Like you had it.
3: Nicole has been my best friend since the seventh grade. We met in seventh grade when we were 13 years old, and we have been best friends ever since. We go to concerts together. We do lots of stuff together. She's been a true friend through a lot of different periods of my life. So, no, it's not. There has been no impropriety in any way, shape, or form in more than 40 years.
0: Yeah, wow,
3: of friendship, so.
0: That's unbelievable.

0: to where we're supposed to be going. Who's? I'm sure that was you, perhaps.
1: Well, okay. So you know what was funny? I was a nervous wreck because I walked up. And I would never do this to you, but the cake started coming earlier than we had thought. Laura says, "Joe, go out there, go out there, go out there, set up the cake." So I just kind of run out on stage and grab the mic. I'm like, "Joe, I want you to sing a happy birthday to Joe Piscopo."
2: It was Uncle Sim and Smokey the Bear.
3: Exactly. Yes.
0: Perfect. It was also, you know, representing A.R., Bernard was it just was Rena and Robert Bundy, and I should have mentioned them by name, but I knew they were there from A.R. Bernard, so I gave A.R. Bernard the credit, and just to make sure that this from the Christian Cultural Center, and Rena and Robert Bundy, thank you very much. But I had wanted to respect you know, Pastor Bernard for that, and Dave Watson, who's going to be on the show with us, who got me like a New Testament Bible, the Joe Piscopo New Testament Bible, which I really love, and so I appreciate that. So, and Dave Watson, we'll get into it, and he was great, and everybody was there, and then Arthur Idala's coming up, and his mom was there, and his mom's such a big fan, she calls all the time, and they call her Chickie, and she's like 85 years old, and Arthur's dad came in, 88 years old, and you know what, and then I was looking at my set list, and I said, all right, Fly Me to the Moon, yeah, you know what, I'm going to go and do this for Marianne Idala, because she's such a big fan, and we did the song for Marianne, and it was great. We did Fly Me to the Moon, she loved it, her family was there, and then we talked afterwards, Joe, because I don't get a chance to talk to Marianne. She had all the Frank Sinatra memorabilia that she bought. Here's where I saw him in London. Here's when I saw him at Carnegie Hall with Buddy Rich. Here's that, and she's giving me the whole dissertation. I said, yeah, I go, you're going to keep this stuff? She goes, absolutely, I'm going to keep this stuff. She goes like that, you know, and it was a great chat, and then I said, you know what, Marianne, what I learned from you, and I'll talk to Arthur about it, is don't hate. You can't hate. You know, if one person came up to me...
2: Well, you can. I mean, you know.
0: No.
2: You can.
0: People tell me, guys come over to me, and they're very well presented guys and gals that come over to me to say, Joe, we love you on the radio because we know how you feel, but you're pragmatic and you accept everybody and you're kind of down the middle. We know how you feel and we appreciate that. One gal, I meant to tell you, like that Rena lady, 18 minutes after 7 with Joe. And so she's leaving. She's going, Joe, I love you when you're on the radio because everybody's ranting about this, ranting about that, saying that, and I just love listening to you the way you are, you know? And then she went to leave, and then I go, and she looked like 50-ish, you know, like I thought 50, maybe my core audience of like 50 years. So I go, do you mind if I ask how old you are? 88 years old.
1: Wow.
0: I'm telling you, whoa, man. Give me what you're eating, girl. I said, my goodness gracious, she looked great. So we appreciate that. And it could not have been nicer. And a big shout out to Andy Mathusek from Atomic Pearl Orchestra. This is, by the way, as Debbie comes in. Debbie, when we go to Atlantic City... Yeah. And we have a big show coming up, I think, in November again. Mm-hmm. And we use the Andy's orchestra.
3: Right.
0: I'll go into the dressing room. You go in, or they're in their area. The band holds, they have a meeting. They have like a meeting, like a military meeting. Here's what we're doing. It's so precise, you know.
3: Wow.
0: And I went, and we looked at them, and I said, man, I got to get these guys working with me. And they're so great. And they're just so talented. How about those girls singing last night?
3: The whole band, the talent, the guys, the women singing. But they're such so classy and so talented.
0: Yeah.
3: It was
0: young,
3: unreal.
0: Yeah, very young.
3: The drummer
0: looked like he was 12. I looked at that guy, and I kept pointing to him, and he was right on track every step of the way, you know?
3: Mm-hmm.
0: And I love playing that kit. It was a little, kind of a smaller drum kit, so I didn't have to work that hard. I just had such a great time with the band. Mm-hmm.
3: That was great. Yeah, that drum. Yeah, we did that drum performance. It was great.
0: Had to do it. But Debbie, thank you, because everybody wants to see Debbie Duhame, and they love you, and we appreciate you being there, and it was great to see you, you know, from that little stage. Carmine's, baby,
3: great.
0: The Sinatra room, you know?
3: It was great. Oh, the food was great. The people were phenomenal. Yeah. The talent, Joe Piscopo, so great, Joe. What a night.
0: Thanks to everybody at Carmine's. They did such a great job, and Chef Rolnick did such a great job, and so we appreciate it. Debbie Duhame's looking out for you. It's a busy time in New York. You might want to just stay home, but if you're going on the roads, Debbie's got you covered. How we do with them?
3: Yep, and shout out to Joe and Cynthia Falco as well. Great seeing them last night. Let's see what's happening, Joe. It is a gridlock alert day today here in the city. Now, the problem is it's all due to the FIFA World Cup match later on this afternoon.

0: afternoon over at New Jersey MetLife Stadium. Closures begin around Penn Station on 40th, 41st, and 42nd at 10 this morning as they get ready to travel from New York Penn over to Secaucus Junction. So again, it looks like the tickets will be limited to FIFA customers only, 11:23 a.m. to 3:07 p.m. So keep that one in mind. We've got a terrible accident on the New Jersey Turnpike. New Jersey Turnpike car lanes, inner roadway closed up past exit 10, getting into our 12 in Carteret. Terrible accident involving a couple of tractor trailers that collided and caught fire. You'll be being diverted over to the truck lanes. And on the New England Thruway North, getting up toward the area of Port Chester, it's an accident blocking one lane. Partly cloudy today, high of 83. I'm Debbie Duhaime with Joe Piscopo, AM 970, The Answer.
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2: All right, Joe Piscopo on the radio. Arthur Idala is coming up in a moment. I want to tell you about September 11th, America's Darkest Day. 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Heroes like United States Air Force Senior Airman Bradley Randall Smith. 9/11 inspired Bradley to join the military. He enlisted as a pararescue man and later cross-trained into the Tactical Air Control Party. 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Now, Bradley took pride in being part of a mission greater than himself until he lost his life in Afghanistan while providing aid to the wounded and fallen while calling for medical evacuations. 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
4: Today, we'll find out where prices landed last month. The PCE price index, the inflation update for May, is expected to see an increase from April. Dan Geltrude, CPA and market analyst, expects prices to moderate as crude oil prices move down from recent highs.

0: Garden Restaurants reports earnings, and McCormick, the spice maker. That's your Fox Business Report. I'm Jimmy Posolda. Invested in you.
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4: Here we go. Hey, so Joe Piscopo on the radio. And it's 7:27 in the morning, and Arthur Idala was there with his whole entire law firm, his whole entire family, his mom and his dad. He looking so spiffy, like he just stepped out of GQ. Arthur Idala joining us live on the radio right now. Arthur, my dear friend, thank you for being there. So awesome to see you. And
8: Joe, it was fun, man. It was a good time. I mean, and you know, if someone asked me what one word to describe you, and there's plenty of them I could use, but coming off of last night and then your radio show this morning, it's an entertainer. I mean, you got the whole package, and your interaction with the audience and keeping everybody feeling like they're part of the show and part of the family. You know, there was a couple of guys there who were disabled, a kid in a wheelchair.
4: Yes.
8: You know, you You yes. played to him and made him feel good. Then you tell a couple of stupid jokes, which are great. Then you sing. Then you play the guitar. Then you play the drums. Like, you know, this is really going to sound like I'm blowing smoke up your butt, but like, I don't even know the great guys who you admire, Dean Martin, Sinatra, Tony Bennett. Like, I don't know. Did Dean Martin ever get behind a drum set and play sing, sing, sing? I mean, I don't think so. I mean, did Sinatra play guitar? Maybe he did, but I didn't know about it.
4: You know what? Thank you, Arthur. You know, how about there was Arthur's talk about. I was singing, and I think we were doing New York, New York, and then someone wheeled the kid up in a wheelchair, and and they were waving at me, so I was close to Al, and then I said, well, let me go over, and I'm singing, you know, the guy singing along with me, Arthur, the kid in the wheelchair singing along with me. How beautiful was that?
8: It was beautiful. It was a very, very, very beautiful moment. And then, you know, I don't know how you resisted all these women basically almost taking off their clothes, throwing themselves at you. I mean, it didn't matter. The age was between 85 and 92. But hey, you know what? If they got the spirit in them, why not, Joe?
4: No, man. We had, and how about, you know, it's interesting. Kids from, I saw a lot of kids that were there, and they were digging it and understanding it. And I think they learn about that. That's old. What we try to do on stage is old. It's like old school entertainment. It's like the, like you said, it's, not to compare myself by any means, but it's like the Sammy Davis school. It's like, you know who else was great, is great still to this day? Wayne Newton. You go up, you're singing, you're doing, you're joking. Arthur Lee is there. Mike Connors is there. Arthur Idala. And then I saw my set list and I said, I think Marianne Idala liked Fly Me to the Moon. She stood up. She's dancing. And your father was there. That was just a beautiful moment because your mom is such a fan and she's always so there. I said, I have to dedicate a song to her. We just had such a great time. But you must have been.
8: No, it was wonderful. And I had those young interns there. So you're talking about the young people. I had, trying to think off the top of my head, four or five young ladies there who were, you know, under 25 years old. I mean, they
4: work. They work at the station, and they work for Salem, New York, and they're younger.
8: I brought these people. They're interns. They're law school legal interns, and afterwards, I go, "What'd you think?" They're like, "That was pretty cool." It wasn't Jay-Z and Alicia Keys, but it was pretty cool. You know?
4: But it was great. Big shout out to Matt Sambolin, who works with your show at 6 o'clock, the Power Hour, Arthur. And Matt did a great job last night. That was a lot to do. So
8: let me tell you something. That guy is a perfection. I call him Sambolino. You know, I changed his name.
4: Sambolino.
8: I had to make him Italian if he's going to be on my show. He was, you know, he's. But the funny part is, even though he kind of like runs the station, like everyone else almost on the planet, except I guess Jennifer, we all fear Al Gattulo. We just fear him. Like, oh, shoot. Gattulo's coming, man.
4: Al was the best, but I got to tell you, Matt, and also Peter Feiblin, if you're listening to Idala and Piscopo on the radio, Peter Feiblin's the guy that signs the checks. He's the accountant, and they had the sound. So Matt Sambolin, our operations manager, and Peter Feiblin, our accountant, you know, and a great kid, and they're running the, that sound was great last night. They did a great job.
8: Yeah, for people who want to know who Peter is, you know, you ever see like the stereotypical accountant with the green color? Like lid on his hat, like that hat, that sun with the pocket protector. That's Peter. As soon as I saw him, I was like, "Oh, Peter's here. Where's my check? Where's my check? I don't do with that direct deposit. I want to see the paper in my hand. I want to go to the bank and feel like I actually earned the $75 for the month that I did the show. You know,
4: it was great. And I'll tell you what, it was great to see you there. And then I know you were talking to the girls. I'm telling you, unbelievable that the band. I said, what is Arthur doing at the band? We're about to step on stage, and you're talking to those.
8: Girls. I went up to him. I go, excuse me. Do you guys play music? You do music. And those two beautiful women, my God, and what voices. They were like angelic. That's when you know you need help, because I've seen you maybe 20 times. I never saw you with a backup band, with a backup two singers.
4: It's the way Newton Credo. You got to put the girls up, and they were great. And then we had them just so, you know, they sang God Bless America at the end, which was
8: beautiful.
4: And the national anthem. And then how about the NYPD Emerald society, Arthur. That was
8: Joe. I mean, you walked in like you were the coffin in a freaking funeral. Like the guys are walking in.
4: They play God Bless America.
8: What do you think they're going to play 100 years from now when my parents?
4: The guy said, one of the officers who I actually met like 40 years ago on SNL, and he said they were great. They played God Bless America as we came in, but I said he goes, and you know what, Joe and Al will appreciate this. They said, you know what, we could book your funeral too. I hear you and Al talking about it all the time.
8: There you go. My mother already questioned. She goes, I want you to play When the Saints Come Marching In.
4: Ooh,
8: and from La Caja Fall, The Best of Times Is Now. She goes, whatever you do, don't play Ave Maria. It's depressing. Like, all right, Mom, whatever you want.
4: She's great. I got to give a shout out to your mom. And then I want to touch on the legal stuff, but this is more fun. But your mom always said, I said, Marianne, I finally had time with your mother because I don't have time to talk. I don't have time to hang out. And we're going, you and me too. It's like 24/7 our lifestyle is. But I stopped with your mom and your beautiful family, and I talked, and she's had all the memorabilia from Frank Sinatra. She goes, look, this is in London. This is Carnegie Hall. This is Buddy Rich. Look at this. Where do you see this? I said, you're keeping that stuff, right? You know, hinting that maybe I could take it home. She goes, yes, I'm keeping it. That's mine. That's great. Right? And then I said, you know what? Because she was a teacher, a lifelong teacher, your mom was. And I said, the one thing she always said early on this show with you, she would say, don't hate. She goes, she would tell her students, she would say, you know, I hate peanut butter. No. Hate's a harsh word. And boy, is she on the money. And when people come up to me, like last night, they said, Joe, we love the way you kind of try to mediate everything in a pragmatic way, because we put hate aside. That's your mom talking, Arthur, so we appreciate
8: it. And I live by that, and you live by that. And I think that's why you have such a big fan base, honestly, because there are some unnamed morning hosts on different channels on AM radio. And they, you know, they drop the word hate, and they use, you know, words that you and I would never use in church, or on the radio. Yeah. And you don't do that. You disagree with people. You don't like their point of view. But, you know, I think that's also the religious part of us. It's just, you know, Jesus told us, you know, you love thy neighbor. And I really do live by that. It's in my soul, thank God. And so it's not that much of an effort, but it's definitely from my mother. I corrected someone yesterday. Yeah. Someone was like, I hate her. I go, chill out. The only one you hate is the devil. And that's my mother's basis. Mom says telling me that. Since I'm 3 years old.
4: We tried to convert Al Gattulo. As I got up, I tried to bring Jesus to Al, but we're working on him. He's a work in progress.
8: Hey, good luck with that one, Joe.
4: Arthur, we got a break, but tell me about, you know, Frank Caron's indictment. I mean, this is news.
8: Look, in a nutshell, Joe, the biggest thing that comes out of all of these indictments over the last 3 years, from President Trump to Eric Adams to Eric Adams' chief counsel, Ingrid Lewis Martin, who's a client, to Frank Caron, is really going into public service now is really treacherous. look what they did to President Trump. Look what then they did to Eric Adams, and President Trump saved him. You know, if you take a person, not a criminal act, a person, and say, you know what, let's spend 3 years and go through every aspect of their life and let's find something they did wrong. I mean, Joe, very few people are able to survive that. Now, this is not like some huge case. It's not. But, you know, where do you go to get your reputation back? In other words, when I represented Lawrence Taylor and he got arrested, it was literally the cover of the paper. Yeah. When I got him cleared of everything, it was on page 39 next to the PC Richards ad across the face from the obituaries.
4: Great point.
8: So,
4: that
8: you know,
4: is a great
8: Frank
4: point.
8: Caron, they investigated him, Joe, for 3 years. They went through every part of his life. And it's going to sound like I'm exaggerating when I'm not. They called in his priest. They called in his Monsignor, literally. I was there to go over all the donations that Frank made and what the priest did to help him. And this was 2 years ago, and they came up with Bubkis. So it's Frank, it's his brother, it's financial transactions between two brothers who are so close. And they're saying he took a bribe for something that you don't need to take a bribe for. Yeah. He is stronger than I am, Frank Caron. I know him for 30 years. I woke up this morning to a text, and the battle begins. Let's talk today. So, you know, this is what we do, Joe. This is what your dad did. This is what I do. This is what my dad did. You go in there swinging, man. You go in there swinging.
4: And nobody does it better than Arthur Idala. We'll be listening. Thanks for having me on your show, too. That was great from Times Square.
8: That was very special.
4: You with the billboard up there. You got more time on that billboard than I did. I'm not asking. I'm not saying.
8: That's what $50,000 will get. You give Laura $50,000. You'll get 15 seconds up there.
4: That's it. Arthur, God bless you. Love to your beautiful family.
8: Give Al Gattullo a wet kiss for me. And Joe Sebilia, also known as Uncle Sam, was fantastic.
4: It was the best. Thank you, Arthur. God bless. We'll be listening.
8: Be well.
4: Arthur Idala, 6 o'clock on the AM970. The Answer is the Arthur Idala Power Hour with Sambolino, with Matt Sambolin as well. All right, Joe on the radio. Al's in the newsroom. Here he is. I don't know that I'm going to give him a wet kiss, but I will give him a hey.
9: Please don't.
4: How are you? Al's got the news for yous on AM970, The Answer.
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9: 68 degrees at 7:39. Al Gattullo with local news first. Here's what's going on. Some tense moments on board an Air Canada flight from Newark. The pilot had a medical emergency mid-flight. Officials say flight 7664 was headed to Halifax, Nova Scotia from Newark when the pilot had a seizure. ABC News reports a passenger said the plane was swerving violently. Flight attendants dragged the pilot out of the cockpit with the help of passengers and crew members. First officer took control of the plane, landed safely at Logan Airport in Boston, where the pilot received medical treatment. In sports, Mets swept by the Cubs in both ends of a day-night doubleheader, 10-3 in Game 1, 10-5 in Game 2. The Yankees doubled up the Tigers by the final of 4-2. Stuck in traffic, Debbie Duhame's got the answer.
10: Good morning, Al. It's a gridlock alert day because of the FIFA World Cup match later at New York, New Jersey MetLife Stadium. New Jersey Transit trains leaving New York Penn Station to Secaucus Junction will be limited to FIFA customers only from 11:23 a.m. today until 3:07 p.m. Let's see what's going on 287. 287 southbound, heavy traffic getting down past exit 12 in Franklin Township. It's a truck fire. The right lane is blocked. Problems continue on the New Jersey Turnpike. The car lanes northbound completely closed, getting up past exit 10 into or 12 in Carteret. It's an ongoing accident investigation. A couple of tractor trailers collided and caught fire early this morning around 5. Everything's still closed in the car lanes. Take the truck lanes. Let's go out to the Cross Island North at Northern Boulevard. A collision being cleared. And the New England Thruway northbound getting to Port Chester. It's a collision. Stephen Parr says partly cloudy today. High of 83. Rain tomorrow morning. I'm Debbie Duhay with Joe Piscopo, AM 970, The Answer.
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4: All right, Joe on the radio, Dr. Garen Borcher. Man, he has done so much in his life, God bless him. You know, was an NYPD police lieutenant, criminal justice professor, former army officer. So we are honored to have Dr. Borcher with us because he's got a great overview of what's going on in the NYPD in New York City. Doctor, welcome back to the show. Darren, always awesome to have you with us. How are you?
12: Joe, I'm great, and it's nothing better than to start my Thursday off than to be on the Joe Piscopo Morning Show. I love your listeners. I love you, and let's get to it.
4: Hey, man, I appreciate it, doctor. So, listen, what's going up with this NYPD FBI investigation into current and former police executives? We support the NYPD. I talked to a group of the NYPD. They were part of the Emerald Society last night. Darren, you know, they're always nice guys. Is this a political takedown, or this comes from the commissioner's office, this investigation? What's the inside line, Dr. Porcher, please?
12: My understanding, this is an ongoing investigation, and it started with the former NYPD chief of department, Jeff Madry, who left, I want to say, a year and a half ago, as well as the deputy commissioner of public information, which is, in essence, the press person for the NYPD, Tariq Shepard, and the Manhattan South Borough commander. Those individuals are under investigation for allegedly nepotism as it relates to the promotional process. Bear in mind, the investigation is at a deciduous state, but they've since removed the Manhattan South Borough commander and replaced him with someone else pending the outcome of the investigation. We want the right people to be in the right jobs, and that's basically what this investigation consists of.
4: So it's on the line because we tend to trust Commissioner Tisch, well-liked, seems to be doing a great job. And so this is pretty much – I just hate when they investigate the cops, Darren, you know. And I think it's all a political takedown. But maybe this is something that has to flush out every few years, does it?
12: Well, there's two sides of it. One can argue that is this a banana republic that's focusing on political enemies? Or the other side of it is – do we want quintessential law enforcement, and how are we going to uphold the social contract by having a formidable presence in law enforcement? We want this thing to be the right way as it relates to policing in the city of New York, because I think the NYPD is the most dynamic and most effective police department in the country, and they go above and beyond to keep us safe. But at the same token, there needs to be a series of guardrails to ensure that the process runs accordingly.
4: All right. This is what I think. Dr. Darren Porcher, thank you. It's like, so Commissioner Tisch goes into Gracie Mansion or goes down to City Hall, and then you got Mamdani sitting behind the desk, man. And she's going to, like, pitch. I can't imagine it. I can't imagine him saying, don't investigate, get to any directive. I mean, I like, he doesn't seem to be, he speaks, you know, like he speaks. He's, listen, he has a lot of coattails. People are voting with him. Mamdani, I'm talking about. But in regards to the police, I mean, I feel their time is limited because the respect for the police anyway, because of Mamdani's outlook. What are you thinking, Darren? Am I being too over dramatic here?
12: Well, no, I mean, I think your comments are very fruitful, but I also believe that this was an investigation that initiated prior to him coming in.
4: Okay.
12: And it just manifested just recently. And he's not a person that's helping the process by any means.
4: Yeah.
12: You know, when we look at his ideology in politics, I just think that extremely to the left. And it really challenges the direction that the city is going to go in as it relates to him being in the driver's seat. And we look at the political candidates that he backed as it relates to going into Congress. I mean, many people are saying to themselves, wow, what next? You know, I mean, is this going to be a state of communism?
4: I know. It's scary. Hey, Darren, while we have you, Dr. Porcher. So, just leaving, we did a gig last night. I'm driving. It took like hours to get around the block. I did see a great police force out there, the NYPD. I did see a lot of cops out there. It is so nuts in New York these days because I guess the World Cup, and I wanted to applaud the NYPD for such a great job, doing such a great job. A lot of the cops, they're putting them out there. Are they doing overtime? Are these overtime folks? Because I know the police force has diminished, but the NYPD doing a great job during this World Cup situation, Doc, you know?
12: I mean, they are, and they're being stretched to capacity, to say the least.
4: Yeah.
12: Based on the attrition rate of so many officers leaving, you have to have the overtime that's going to be built in. I thought that first, go New York Knicks. We got an NBA title under our belt.
4: Yeah.
12: And we saw how the NYPD did a phenomenal job and managing the canyon of heroes to ensure that we had a festive environment, but at the same token, we were safe.
4: It's so true. Darren, we send our love and respect, my friend. Always appreciate you taking the time with us on the radio, Dr. Porcher. Please come back as soon as you can, all right?
12: Looking forward to it, Joe. Have a wonderful day, and thanks for having me as a guest.
4: Thank God bless you. Dr. Darren Porcher is serving this city and country in a stellar fashion. Joe on the radio, 751. Debbie, what was the gentleman's name in the wheelchair that we saw?
10: Jeffrey.
4: God bless you.
10: Yeah. And he's with Carl. Yeah. Oh. Yeah. That was so. I talked to him after the show. Such a beautiful person. He listens every morning. So shout out to Jeffrey.
4: Look at that. Yep. Jeffrey. Hello, Jeffrey. We love you, man. And thanks for listening. I went over there. He's singing along with me. New York. You know?
10: Oh, yeah.
4: Wow.
10: Beautiful moment.
4: It was great. Debbie's looking out for you. I'll tell you, like I said to Darren, it is so crowded in the city.
10: Yes.
4: The gridlock situation. Yep. How are we doing at 7:51 in the morning, Deb?
10: Well, it's a gridlock alert day, Joe, because of the FIFA World Cup match over at New York, New Jersey, MetLife Stadium later on today. You're going to see closures around Penn Station beginning at 10 this morning on 40th, 41st, and 42nd, so plan accordingly. Let's go out to the New Jersey Turnpike. The car lane still completely closed by exit 12 in Carteret. Terrible accident involving a couple of tractor trailers that caught fire. 287 South exit 12 into Franklin Township. A bad accident there. I'm Debbie Duhame with Joe Piscopo, AM 970, The Answer.
4: 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And if you miss that run, it may feel like the AI opportunity already passed you by. But Fox Business contributor Lou Bassanese says the first winner is rarely the last winner. 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
4: 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Mr. Weatherman, Stephen Parr, we missed you, Stephen. I know you had to get down to business, but we missed you last night. I gave you a big plug. I said to our boss, that's Stephen Parr, he's great. So nice to have you with us this morning. You're traveling okay, my friend?
16: It worked out fine. It eventually got, you know, the first chair, the plane, it was fun-sized. Like, there's, you know.
4: Yeah.
16: But the second one was great. I was able to take a nap on the second flight back home, but it was good. But, you know, we had so much fun in New York, and it was a great event, and being out in Times Square, a lot of fun, and so glad to be able to hang out with you.
4: Yeah, listen, you were great. You were great on the air. It was fun to have you. Just to laugh our way through Times Square, it's just crazy. But you know what? You see the goodness of people, and what Tom Harris did from the Times Square Alliance, he kind of brought it all home, made it very homey that Times Square isn't just the crossroads of the world, but really a nice place to, nice place to be. But thank you for being there, and you got to come to the next gig. And maybe you could do some of your Broadway numbers with Mike Gallagher. I'm just saying, you know.
16: You know, that'd be fun. That'd be a lot of fun.
4: Hey, and what are we doing now? The rain is let up. We got a good day today in New York, huh?
16: Oh, beautiful day today. We're looking at a high temperature up around 83 degrees. Lots of sunshine for us all day long. A few clouds just to add some texture to the sky and make it look interesting so nobody gets bored with all the sunshine. And then overnight tonight, we'll start seeing a chance for a few scattered showers, especially tomorrow morning. So it's not really a lot of rain to begin the day, but a few scattered showers here and there. A low of 68 for tomorrow morning. We get a break from the rain as we get a high of 81, but then the rain comes back again late tomorrow, overnight tomorrow night and into Saturday, and we are looking at some more chances for rainfall during the day on Saturday and maybe even on Sunday too. So it's not a washout this weekend, certainly some more rain.
4: All right, well, we appreciate it. Thank you, Stephen. Great to see you, my friend, and always appreciate your expertise in on the weather front and beyond.
16: Ooh, and beyond, like Captain Kirk.
4: That's it, baby. You're our Captain Kirk, Stephen. Thank you, brother. Hey, Dan Hoffman, Dan the Man, Nicole Maliotakis is going to join us. Coming right back at you.
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9: 70 degrees, it's 7:59, Al Gattulo with local news first. Here's what's going on. It's now being advised federal firefighters wear N95 masks while fighting wildfires to help protect against smoke and fire-related illnesses. That's the new recommendation by the U.S. Forest Service that was announced yesterday. Health officials say wildfire smoke comes with gases and tiny particles that can enter the bloodstream after inhaled. A study earlier this year finds that wildfire smoke caused a rise in all causes of death, with neurological diseases showing the strongest links, followed by circulatory system illnesses. The Mega Millions jackpot up to nearly $500 million after no one won Tuesday night's lottery drawing. Millions across the country hoping to win $467 million, but nobody matched all six numbers, so the grand prize rolls over to Friday's drawing. It'll be worth $489 million. Cash option on that is over $220 million. The price for the long-anticipated Grand Theft Auto 6 video game has been revealed. Rockstar Games announced it'll cost gamers $80 to buy the basic single-player version of the game. Meanwhile, Grand Theft Auto 6 Ultimate Edition will set fans back $100. Pre-orders for the game will open today. The game is set to drop on November 20th. You now know what's going on. I'm Al Gattulo, AM 970, The Answer.
17: Breaking news this hour from Town Hall. I'm Rich Thomason. President Trump says the U.S. stands ready to help Venezuela as it deals with a devastating natural disaster. It's killed at least 164 people, almost 1,000 injured.
18: Powerful back-to-back earthquakes struck Venezuela on Wednesday evening. The 7.2 and 7.5 magnitude earthquakes collapsed buildings and sent panicked residents into the streets as communities across the South American country sustained damage. Buildings were evacuated in cities and areas were impacted as far as Brazil's Amazon, about 1,000 miles from Venezuela's capital. Acting President Delcy Rodriguez declared a state of emergency. The earthquakes, among the strongest to strike Venezuela in more than a century, occurred shortly after 6 p.m. local time. I'm Karen Shamas.
17: And less powerful quakes have rattled parts of Northern California and Japan. Just as President Trump predicted, oil prices are coming down now that the Iran war seems on its way to being resolved. But the president's upset that gas prices, also on the decline, remain stubbornly high, suggesting that big oil could be to blame.
19: So it's ExxonMobil, it's Chevron, it's Shell, it's BP, it's a lot of them. The gasoline or the oil prices have come down so much, and we are not seeing anything at the pump by comparison to what it should be.
17: Today's AAA national average, $3.91 a gallon for regular. That's down a penny from yesterday, but the president says he thinks gas should be going for about $2.25 a gallon. On Wall Street, the Dow futures 90 points higher. NASDAQ futures up 620 points, gain of more than 2%. More on these stories, townhall.com.
4: Hi, it's Joe Piscopo. Have you heard what is being said about gold and silver? Jamie Dimon just said gold can easily go to $5,000 to $10,000. Bank of America's strategist Michael Harnett said $6,000 gold in the spring. 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
3: 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The Answer. Stuck in traffic? We've got the answer.
10: Good morning. Alternate side parking rules in effect. It's a gridlock alert day because of the FIFA World Cup match today at New York, New Jersey, MetLife Stadium. New Jersey Transit trains leaving New York Penn to Secaucus Junction will be limited to FIFA customers only from 11:23 this morning till 3:07 this afternoon. Inbound GWB 45, Lincoln 25, Holland 35, the New Jersey Turnpike car lanes north still closed in Carteret by exit 12. It's all due to an ongoing investigation of a terrible accident. 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Checking in on the forecast for today. Partly cloudy today, high of 83. Rain coming in tomorrow morning. I'm Debbie Duhaime with Joe Piscopo. 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
4: Hey, Joe on the radio, 806, out of New York, live from Times Square, New York. 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And we're it's like after, wow, a late night, we're here and we're having fun and we appreciate you joining us. And so humbled by everybody listening and so proud to bring to the airwaves Dan Hoffman, CIA senior clandestine officer in Moscow and all around the Middle East. A retired, of course, a Fox News contributor, all around great dad. And I see this great article I just re-exed out. Dan Hoffman says, Father's Day reminds me every moment with my sons is a blessing. God bless Dan for that. Dan, welcome back to the show. Great to have you with us. Great piece, man. I love it. Thank you so much for writing that.
20: Thanks, Joe. It's great to be on the program.
4: Well, really, there's a lot going on, you know, a lot to talk about. But
20: oh, yeah.
4: One night a few months ago, my youngest son was getting ready for bed as I prepared. You know what? You got a knack for this writing thing, Dan. I like this. I mean, we see on TV all the time, but this is great. To this day, I've never missed one of my son's soccer games, Dan Hoffman said. I got to start there because I live this. This is my life. And every time I'm not with the kids or you got to do something, the guilt just takes over, but you just stay in contact 24/7. Great role model for fathers you are, Dan. And I try to do the same thing. And I think most dads are like that more and more these days, yes?
20: I mean, I see it when I go out to watch my kids' soccer games. You know, I see the dads out there taking their kids and cheering them on and walking after the game with their kids back to the cars, talking about the game, grabbing some food afterwards. It's just glorious father-son time, and that's what it's all about.
4: Yeah, it's so true. And then I can remember early on, and then we'll move on if I may, but I like early on when my kids were very young, was mostly moms there and me. And then so yeah. I was like talking to all the moms, you know. And also, I'm an older dad. Dan, it's so funny. And I see these guys, oh, that's your grandchild over there. No, that's my child, you know. So, but we were there, basketball games, baseball games, every pitch, you know. And so we appreciate you being the fine father.
20: Yeah.
4: Yeah, and just to I just want to tell everybody read this article. It's a great, really, it'll really reinforce what you think about it when you think about fatherhood, right, Dan?
20: Oh, thanks. Yeah, no, I appreciate that. I'll tell you, my kid, he acknowledged that I was there, and that's what meant so much to me in the moment. And I thought about it. It was actually, you know, months ago he said that, but I thought coming up to Father's Day, I thought my son just recognized that I'd showed up for all of his games, and I honestly don't know if I've ever gotten a better compliment than that. And he didn't mean it that way. He just meant it from his heart. Hey, I'm glad. Yeah. Thanks for being there. And that just meant the world to me.
4: It's so true. Dan, the man Hoffman. Dan, so walk us through what happened. U.S. forces managed to take out another ISIS leader, huh?
20: Yeah, so the importance for this is, you know, while we're talking about all of the issues that the Trump administration has to deal with, and there's a lot of them just in foreign policy. You're dealing with Iran to start with, and China, and you still have, you know, the war in Ukraine and other things. But meanwhile, counterterrorism carries on, and we've got to do that because lives are at stake. And so it was a U.S. airstrike in Syria. We don't have a whole lot of the details about it, but they killed an ISIS leader, Ali Husseini. That CENTCOM reported that. And this is part of the CENTCOM's efforts, but in conjunction with the U.S. intelligence community to destroy, degrade ISIS. And by virtue of doing that, you prevent any future attacks. And so these things depend on really good intelligence, usually human intelligence on the ground. Where we got that from, I don't know. But we were able to find and fix and finish this guy, and that's a bit of good news.
4: You think that ISIS has an infrastructure to plan a terrorist attack on our homeland, Dan Hoffman?
20: Well, they have definitely been very active all over Europe. They tried to target the Taylor Swift concert in Austria a while back. They targeted a mall in Russia.
4: Yeah.
20: And we just have to be prepared for the fact that they would target our interests overseas and potentially here in the homeland, which is why we need to be out there on the front lines. How we defend ourselves. We're not building girls' schools in Syria. We're just killing terrorists so that they can't harm us over here. They'll get their nation building figured out on their own timetable, but while they're doing that, we're going to make sure that that the bad actors in their state don't impact our interests.
4: Hey, but Dan, you know what, Dan? I thought that ISIS was like wiped out. I thought they wiped out, but they come out like cockroaches, man. They just keep coming back, huh? And is that the power of Iran? And that's what the president is going into Iran. Yeah, it comes out of Tehran, correct?
20: Well, it's insightful of you to say that because of all the ethno-sectarian strife in the Middle East. You've got all of this fighting between Shia and Sunni, and it drives everyone to extremes. And that's the pool of recruits for ISIS. It's a petri dish, just growing threats to us. And Iran is launching threats on Sunni populations. They've also backed their Shia militants and backed Al-Qaeda and ISIS in the region to target Shia, their own Shia, because it turns the Shia right to the proxy terrorist groups that Iran is supporting and makes them stronger. Now, if that isn't some kind of crazy, you know, state-sponsored terrorism, I mean, but that's the way Iran operates. And that's kind of what the Middle East has had to deal with for the last 50 years.
4: Yeah, you know what, Dan, walk me through this while we have you, if I may. 812 with Dan Hoffman and Joe Piscopo on the radio. It's like, so the president, any president, not just President Trump, gets a briefing, intel briefing. And walk us through that, what that's about. Because I know Donald Trump 100 years. And that, now I'm thinking of him listening to, you know, does he listen to the head of the CIA? Is that who does the briefing? Does he get a written briefing in front? Because I know he's not much of a reader. He'll tell you that himself, you know?
20: Yeah.
4: So how does that work under this, you know?
20: I mean, in this case, huh? I think in this case,
4: yeah.
20: I don't even think they would have gone to the president until after they schwacked the bad guy in Syria. I mean, the president has given his commander's intent, which is kill terrorists. I'm busy. I'm at a rally. I'm doing other stuff. Please don't bother. Just go do what you go. Take the hill. I know what I want you to plant the flag on top of the hill. How you get there and what you do to get there, that's up to you. You know what to do.
4: Yeah.
20: You have your rules of engagement. Just go do it and then let me know once you're done and report to me. So I think this is the kind of thing that they would have done. And then afterwards, they would have reported. They don't need the president's permission to do this. They have all the authorities that they need. Now, the president will get briefed afterwards by Commander CENTCOM, probably by Director Radcliffe.
4: Yeah.
20: But he's not in the weeds on each and every one of these strikes. That's just... I've never seen it work that way, unless you're talking about like the Bin Laden operation.
4: Yeah, yeah. But, and then I remember a point I got to make, because it's so funny when we talk to you and know the tenuous situations you've been in Moscow, in the Middle East, Dan Hoffman. We appreciate your service so much, man, doing so much. And then that's why I always appreciate you being a great dad through it all, you know. But John, when I saw John Radcliffe, we were at Mar-a-Lago. I think I told you this before, and we're all taking golf carts. And I see John, and I looked at him, and he smiled. And I looked back, and then I wanted to go over to him. I wanted to say, hey, man, you're the head of the CIA, man, and kind of geek out, you know. He seemed like such a nice guy, but you really got to have a hard shell to run the CIA. I'm thinking he looked so nice and so friendly, and probably better I didn't step off the golf cart, you know, and say, hey, you know, nice guy.
20: Yeah, I mean, his outward demeanor is one thing. There's just a lot going on the inside.
4: Yeah,
20: like, he's just juggling a whole lot of stuff on the inside,
4: yeah.
20: And so...
4: Yeah. Yeah.
20: He'll have a calm and cool demeanor. Listen, I got a family member who was a sniper in the Marine Corps.
4: Wow.
20: And he could be killing Al-Qaeda guys from distance or making pancakes. You know, he's got the same kind of cool. Or teaching my kids how to tie their shoes. I mean,
4: yeah.
20: You know, so, yeah, you can have that demeanor, that calm demeanor on the outside, and then there's a lot going on behind it. I'm sure that... You know, Director Radcliffe probably had 5 to 10 really seriously important things he's worried about. He's got people in harm's way.
4: Yeah.
20: He's got high-level operations running all over the world, and he's dealing with that. He's tracking on that. He's waiting for the guys to come brief him, and then he's also shaking hands and playing golf and do whatever else he does.
4: That's great. You know who was great in that? Now, I'll let you go, Dan. I know how busy you are. We appreciate your time always. 8:15 with Piscopo and Dan Hoffman is Leon Panetta. I always had an affection and respect for. But he was always, you could talk to him, you would have the best conversation. And I was sitting next to him. I think I told you this. We did an event in D.C. I'm thinking, well, what a nice guy. But he seemed like he really, really had a grasp on intel, Leon Panetta. And again,
20: absolutely.
4: Politics.
20: Big heart.
4: Huh?

0: and he was a Democrat, but he's a pretty kind of nonpartisan national security guy.
1: Yeah.
0: And very true to his Italian roots, Joe.
1: I know, man.
0: I wish I'd known about ANS Market when I was working at CIA. I would have had them cater a director CIA Leon Panetta dinner or something, because he would have gotten a kick out of that. He knew a thing or two about, you know, fine red wine.
1: Yeah.
0: I remember that.
1: Yeah, and Dan, while we have you, I saw the picture that you posted for me with the pasta that you made.
0: Yeah, how about that, huh?
1: You made that?
0: No. I talk it up. I was talking it up to some friends I train with in the gym, and I just said, and they're Italian, and I said, I don't mean to be disrespectful. I'm sure you have your own veggies, but you got to try this. And I said, my kid, and they know my kids, and I said, my older son, he's really into cooking, is what he uses, and he won't eat anything else. And they said, okay. And I said, listen, I'll just bring you some. You just tell me what you think. So I brought in a bunch of stuff for them, and they cooked up the, as you saw, and they were like, this is amazing.
1: It looked amazing, man. Unbelievable.
0: And they've been to Italy, my friends. I mean, they're, you know, they're Italian, and they've been there, and they like, this is the real deal. And thank you very much. Now they want more. It's like, you know.
1: That's it, man.
0: Hey, kind of hooked them.
1: Hey, it is Italian Market. Dan Hoffman, always awesome. Great piece. We just re-exed it out. And
0: thanks,
1: come back
0: Joe.
1: When you can. And with great respect, we appreciate your time, sir.
0: All righty. Have a great rest of the week and have a great weekend.
1: Thank you, Dan. You too, man. Dan Hoffman, again, great dad, and retired CIA senior clandestine services officer. How about that on your resume, right? Fox News contributor. Joe on the radio, 818. Debbie's out there on the roads looking out for you. It took me almost a full half hour or something just to go around a block. It was jammed. People like I've never seen in New York, but it's kind of nice, you know, that people are jamming, but it's like nuts. So be careful and give yourself way extra time to get where you're going, right, Deb? Mm,
2: that's for sure. It took me 2 hours to get to Carmine's last night, so I know. Normally we take like an hour tops. I'm like, traffic was gridlocked. Like you said, once you get to Midtown, couldn't move, that's for sure. And it is a gridlock alert day today, Joe, as well. Again, a gridlock alert because of the FIFA World Cup match at New York, New Jersey, MetLife Stadium later today. Remember, New Jersey Transit trains leaving Penn Station, New York to Secaucus Junction will be limited to FIFA customers only from 11:23 a.m. to 3:07 p.m. today. So keep that in mind. Now let's see what's happening. Closures around Penn Station as well begin at 10 this morning. Inbound George Washington Bridge an hour, Lincoln 30, Holland still 45. Watch for delays, Joe, on the New Jersey Turnpike. It's absolutely horrible on the New Jersey Turnpike northbound. Car lanes closed in Carteret by exit 12. A terrible accident that happened at 5 this morning involving a couple of tractor trailers that collided and caught fire. All traffic diverted to the truck lanes. Watch for slowdowns on 287 South in Franklin Township. A car fire being investigated there. And the New England Thruway northbound in Port Chester. It's another accident. Stephen Parr says partly cloudy today. High of 83. I'm Debbie Duhaime with Joe Piscopo. AM 970, The Answer.
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4: Beneath the white fire of the moon.
1: Oops, that's Cher. That means Congresswoman Nicole Malliotakis is here. Congresswoman, welcome back to the show. Great to have you with us, Nicole. How you doing this morning?
5: It's good to be with you, Joe.
1: Hey, so tell us about what, again, I know I always talk to you about things that go on in Washington, whether it's the House or whether it's the Senate, because you got an inside line in the White House, Nicole Malliotakis. We appreciate that. So walk us through the President Trump's refusal to sign that housing bill. What do we know about that, Congresswoman?
5: Well, Joe, I mean, obviously, he's trying to use it as leverage for the SAVE Act. I think, quite frankly, I disagree with that decision. I want to see the SAVE Act passed. I did vote for it multiple times. The Senate still is the one that's sitting on it. Yep. They don't have the 60 votes, because you know that we need Democrat votes in order to pass it. You know, but to hold up this hedge, that is very good. It's a win for us ahead of the midterms. It is a win that basically would allow for housing stock to be created, for for access to capital for families who are starting out trying to purchase their first home. It would reduce regulations and burdensome, costly things that have hindered development of homes. And actually, we'd also take out the big banks, by the way, who are outbidding and basically hoarding the housing stock, outbidding families.
1: Right.
5: And so it's a very good piece of legislation. The White House had pushed Congress to pass for it. And I think that the president should have signed it yesterday. Let's take the win that we have. It's almost like, you know, snatching defeat out of the jaws of a victory, as they say, right? You have this win. It's a positive thing. Housing affordability is an issue. We did something to address it. And it was worked on for a very long time, and it was a lot of negotiation to get to the point where it could pass both chambers, with, by the way, a pretty big bipartisan vote. So I hope the president consider, signs that into law, and then we should continue to focus on the SAVE Act. I mean, look, and if we can't pass the SAVE Act because we don't have the 60 votes and Democrats refuse to join us, let's at least pass a voter ID law. Democrats have indicated that if it was a plain voter ID law that didn't talk about absentee ballots or citizenship, you know, certain things that there were certain types of requirements that they falsely claim would hurt, you know, married women, for example, is trying to claim that, you know, because you have to show proof of citizenship, name changes could be impacted. That was all nonsense. They were hiding behind all that to not vote for voter ID. What I would argue is, let's call them on their bluff. Put a straight voter ID bill on the floor and see if they do vote for it like they said. A small group of them, claim they would.
1: You know, and companies buying homes, you touched on that. That's really strange. And I know the president is very concerned about that, where you go in and these big conglomerates, they buy the homes, killing the markets, right? So that's what the bill would have pretty much prohibited that, Congresswoman?
5: Yeah, it limited the amount of homes that those banks could own. I mean, that's basically what it did to about 350. So if they were going in and buying, you know, huge amounts and hoarding all the stock, and basically they were outbidding families to do that. So it did have certain restrictions on how many homes that they could possess. That's my view. That's my view is that I think there's, you know, let's take the wins where we can get it. And you know what? If we do get the voter ID pass, if it becomes a clean bill, what I would argue is if Americans want more, they got to help us elect more Republicans in the Senate. So we have that 60-vote threshold so we can get more of this good stuff done.
1: Yeah, but I watch Donald Trump and his playbook, you know, playing that 4D chess that he plays, I have a feeling that this housing bill is going to be signed, but it's just unconscionable. I know the House passed the SAVE Act, and I think you need all the elements of the SAVE Act that the president is implementing here, because my goodness gracious, you could see what's happening in Los Angeles. It's just so, it's, you know what, Nicole, I think with the SAVE Act, I think it's now or never, and that's what is, you know, instigating the president to just be bold and say, look, we got to do this. But it'd be interesting to see him walk out with Senator Thune, huh? And having that meeting. Yeah, any inside line on that that Senate, you know, that get together with Donald Trump and the Republicans down there? Are you hearing anything on the inside that you could? You're really great. You don't talk. You're like me. I know you're Greek and you're Cuban, but I'm Italian. We don't talk. So I appreciate that. But anything that you could leak to us on the airwaves that you heard about down there?
5: No, look, the Senate is another world. So we don't, it literally is another world. Yeah. The House is very different. In fact, we've turned out a lot of pieces of legislation, a lot, whether it relates to energy, to appropriations, to defense, to the farm bill, and they go to the Senate and they sit there. I mean, even simple bills, like I have a bill that passed out of the House that would prohibit checks from being mailed because of all the fraudsters. It would require everyone to move toward a direct deposit for the IRS, and it's believe it or not, something simple like that is still sitting over in the Senate. And so it's very hard for some reason with that filibuster there. Yeah. And in addition to that, the lack of the votes, the lack of the 60-vote threshold to get obviously the major pieces of legislation done. And so it is very frustrating for those of us in the House. And, you know, it's always the same way. Like, even when we're in state legislature, the Senate's always a different, they operate by their own rules and they do their own thing. And we oftentimes don't understand that in the lower house.
1: Yeah. Congresswoman Nicole Malliotakis, while we have you, if I may, Mamdani's clean sweep with those congressional endorsements. I mean, this, I know you're in the real world. You're a Brooklyn, Staten Island. I mean, you're in the real world. It's scary, though, from the outside to watch Mamdani actually have coattails. That's scary, Nicole. If these folks win, these anti-Semitic people that just hate America, in my opinion, if they win, we're in trouble, huh?
5: Yeah, I mean, if we thought AOC was bad, we're in for a rude awakening. This crop that they elected from New York is unbelievable. It's shocking to me. It almost seems like the Democrats don't even know what they're voting for, because I find it very hard to believe that registered Democrats would vote for individuals who believe we should have no police, no prisons, no borders, and that, and one of them even said we should defund our military. I mean, it's just absolutely insanity. Wow. They are a group of anti-Americans, anti-Israel, anti-Semitics, and they are some, I mean, it's scary that these people could be placed on critical committees that give them access to, you know, classified information. And this is all the more reason why we must keep the House so these folks are not empowered to be dictating what's happening in Congress, because that's exactly what would happen. Hakeem Jeffries, who just got his clock cleaned, if he were to become Speaker, he's going to have to kowtow to this radical left. Remember, they cut some type of deal. He was supposed to have a primary, too, and he would have lost to that city councilman who was challenging him until Mamdani got involved and got him out. And so he's got to play by their rules now if he wants to avoid a primary, which could be devastating to him in 2 years. And so that is why we need to keep the House of Representatives in Republican hands. I have no interest in sitting there for 2 years listening to ridiculous impeachment hearings for 2 years. And what we could use is more senators so we don't have to deal with this nonsense of we, you know, trying to get some votes out of Chuck Schumer. And that's really the reason why some of the agenda has not gone through, despite the fact we've delivered, again, record tax cuts for the American people. Millions of people across this country saw relief this year. And those were the hardworking Americans, right? Your waiters and waitresses, your middle class, your senior citizens with my legislation that basically refunded what seniors had paid on their Social Security taxes in 2025 to them when they filed their taxes. Tens of millions of seniors got their money back. SALT relief. These are big wins. Now, the Democrats had control. Remember, they were going to pass a $5 trillion increase. They were going to let all of Trump's tax cuts expire, and then they were going to increase more. So there's a difference here. We don't want to go back to the days of open borders, criminals running rampant on our streets. And I should point out on the ICE point, because all these members want to defund ICE, these Democrats. ICE, I did a press conference with them last week. And in just the last few weeks, they have arrested people who were convicted, not just arrested, convicted of murder, manslaughter, rape, sex abuse, horrific crimes. That's who Hakeem Jeffries, this group of Democrats, Kathy Hochul, Chuck Schumer, Zohran Mamdani, they were fighting to protect all those convicts, by the way. They don't think we should be cooperating with ICE at all.
1: It's unconscionable, and it's just so all confusing. But I'm telling you, they could be a powerhouse, and we appreciate you fighting the good fight, Congresswoman Nicole. All the very best to you, and please come back when you can, and have a great weekend. But appreciate your fight down there in Washington. You know,
5: great to be with you, Joe. Thank you.
1: You too, Nicole. Thank you so much, Nicole Malliotakis, great gal, and represents New York's 11th congressional district. Hey, when we come back, we're going to talk to Pastor Dave Watson. I hold in my hand the beautiful, beautiful New Testament, a book that he got me, a beautiful Bible right here from, it has my name on it, says Joseph Piscopo, so I have my own. You know what? We're going to get into it with Dave, with Pastor Dave when we come back. He was kind enough to join us last night, and we just had a blast. Pastor Dave Watson coming up right now. Al Gattulo is in the newsroom, 836 on AM 970, The Answer.
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7: 72 degrees at 836. I'm Al Gattulo with the local news first. Here's what's going on tomorrow. The deadline for New Yorkers to apply for New York City's new free 2K child care program. Starting this fall, there are 2,000 seats available. Mayor Mondani says the majority of seats will provide full day care from 8 a.m. to 6 p.m., 260 days a year, giving working families reliable year-round child care. The program is expected to keep expanding and become available to all in the city within 4 years. The former mob enforcer turned councilman in Englishtown, John Alight, has been ordered to remain in jail until his trial on loan sharking charges. At a detention hearing in Passaic County, a judge denied his attorney's request to let Alight go home until his trial. The judge said, based on evidence regarding the alleged crimes, there would be a risk for witness intimidation if Alight were freed from jail. Alight arrested last week in Englishtown, where he was sworn in last year as a council member. He is now facing multiple counts, including loan sharking, after state police discovered 2 dozen knives and a pair of metal knuckles at his home. In sports, Mets swept by the Cubs in both ends of a day-night doubleheader, 10-3 in Game 1, 10-5 in Game 2, and then later they traded David Peterson to the Cubs for a minor league player. Yankees doubled up the Tigers by the final of 4-2. Stuck in traffic, Debbie Duhame has got the answer.
8: Hey, good morning, Al. Altered inside parking rules in effect. It's a gridlock alert day because of the FIFA World Cup match at New York, New Jersey MetLife Stadium later this afternoon. New Jersey Transit trains leaving New York Penn to Secaucus Junction will be limited to FIFA customers only from 11:23 this morning to 3:07 this afternoon. Also around Penn Station, watch for closures beginning at 10 this morning. Inbound George Washington Bridge, an hour to the upper, 30 to the lower, Lincoln 35, Holland 35. Troubles continue on the New Jersey Turnpike. The car lanes completely closed up past exit 10 into or 12 in Carteret. With this ongoing investigation, you'll be diverted over to the truck lanes. We're seeing a lot of volume outer bridge crossing as well, getting into Staten Island. Watch for a closure on the westbound BQE right past the Grand Central. It's another accident there as well. Partly cloudy today, high of 83. I'm Debbie Duhame with Joe Piscopo, AM 970, The Answer.
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6: Hi, friends. There are kids that are dying without Jesus. And this summer, we would like to at least help 162 of them find Jesus at Christian camp run by Angel Tree. Their parents are incarcerated, so it makes it even harder for them to hear the gospel. But if we can get them to Angel Tree camp, they will be inundated with it, with Christians who love them and people that want to give them the hope of Christ. 888-206-2794. 888-206-2794.
1: Hey, thanks to Mike Connors for being there last night. They got a whole table. Connors and Sullivan, we love you. Mike and Beth and Michael Jr. And they helped so many people with wills and trusts. Nicole and everybody at Connors and Sullivan, they were so nice last night there at the Patriots Pasta and Piscopo. Healthcare proxy you need, living will you need, estate plan you need. But you know what's great? I said to Mike, he goes out on the road and he does these seminars, two a day, 11 a.m. and 3 p.m., like July 27th, you know, coming up at the Greenhouse Cafe, a couple days away. That's in 3rd Avenue. It's on 3rd Avenue in Brooklyn, right? How about Tuesday, July 28th? Everybody knows Don Roberto. Forest Avenue, Mike will be there 11 and 3 p.m. on Staten Island. Wednesday, July 29th, Connolly's Corner, Grand Avenue in Massapequa, Queens, 11 and 3. 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
1: Hey, Joe on the radio, Pastor Dave Watson. Had just a great, great meeting with Pastor Watson last couple days in Times Square. And then last night he was kind enough to come with his beautiful bride and watch the show. And then after the show, I see I have a bag here. It says, Happy Birthday, Joe, from Pastor Dave Watson. And it is the New Testament in my hand, and it's personalized. Joseph Piscopo. Yeah, Pastor, thank you so much. You didn't have to do that, but I love you for that, and thank you, sir, for being there, and thank you for this beautiful, beautiful New Testament. Just gorgeous. Thank you, Dave, you know?
13: You're certainly welcome, Joe. It was our privilege. I can't believe you're in full voice. I'm forced. I'm singing Sweet Caroline, you know? So good.
1: Yeah. It's so funny, man. You know, I hesitated because I make it a little politically incorrect, but still, we had fun with it. You know, how about the goodness of people, Pastor Watson? You know it. You know it from being the senior pastor at Calvary Chapel on Staten Island. You see the goodness. That's your whole mantra, Pastor Watson, you know, is the goodness of people. When we have events like that, and I know I kept saying it over and over again, thanking everybody to be there, there's so much more good in the world than the bad, you know? And I know that's your whole impetus at the Calvary Chapel, huh?
13: We're trying to follow Jesus. We're trying to follow his example. It says that wherever Jesus went, he went doing good. So we're trying to follow that, trying to ask God to fix us so that we can do that. But you're right. We're trying to do good. I'll leave my office here in a few minutes. I'll go over to PS 44, a local school here, and have the privilege for the 26th year of honoring one of the students, not the salutatorian or valedictorian, but the student who's tried the hardest with the principal's award and a little financial gift, and just an incredible privilege to be parts of communities and be a part of of you know, your listening audience, and coming on once in a while and trying to bless everybody, trying to encourage everybody. But it was a great event last night, Joe. An amazing event. You God made you to do what you do. It is absolutely clear.
1: Well, I don't know what it is. You gotta, psychologically, you look at what are you doing? But I just love it. And when there's a nice crowd like yesterday, and then I got the great band, and I just, you know, really was loose. Usually it's more formal than that, Pastor. You know, if you go to a theater or if you go to a club, you know, but it was just like being in with family, you know, just jamming.
13: No, it was like a family get together in the country, everybody around the picnic table or whatever, and someone says, I got a guitar, and next thing you know, it had that vibe.
1: Yeah.
13: It had that kind of vibe.
1: It was great. And then, you know, Pastor, I wanted to ask you, you know, with all this going on in New York, if I could pivot there for a second with the elections of all these, what they call socialists. I mean, by the Bible, I mean, socialism sounds good, you know, but boy, it never ends. They never ends well, you know. So, but biblically speaking, socialism in the Bible, you know, because we accept all, we don't hate anybody, you know, there but for the grace of God go all of us. But this socialism's scary, you know?
13: It is. You know, people who are socialist-minded in terms of looking for biblical proof texts usually turn to, like, Acts 2:44. It says, and all who believed were together had all things in common, or another text shortly thereafter that talks about how they shared goods and everything else. But what they fail to mention is every time in the Bible you see phrases like that, it's done voluntarily. That is to say, someone does it out of love voluntarily. It's not the government forcing you to do it. It's you doing it out of the goodness of your heart. Socialism really, really, you know, kicks in the face, or kicks sand in the face of words like Proverbs 13:22, a good man leaves an inheritance to his children's children, but sinner's wealth is laid up for the righteous. Proverbs 14:23, in all toil there is profit. So you have the sense of private property you're going to pass on and on and on. You have the sense of hard work and its necessity to do well. And it seems like socialism doesn't reward those things. And beyond that, almost feels like money in itself is evil. And money in itself is not evil. The love of money is the problem. And then we all have to struggle with that. I've met people who have no money who love it way more than people I know who have lots of money. The issue is not whether or not you have money, it's whether money has you. But that's another topic for another day, I'm sure.
1: Well, I appreciate reading the Psalms. I love this book that you got me. It's that beautiful Psalms. Oh, God, save me by your name and vindicate me by your might. Oh, God, hear my prayer. Give ear to the words of my mouth. This is just beautiful. Dave, I appreciate that. Which leads me to ask you this. And I hope I'm pronouncing it. The deists or deists, you know?
13: Deists or deists. I say it both ways.
1: Yeah. But many of our founders were deists. They believed in God, correct?
13: They did. The crazy thing is that a deist essentially believes that the world is a clock, and God wound up the clock, but he's no longer involved with the situation. For instance, just to illustrate it, Thomas Jefferson, famous deist, he wasn't a Christian, he was a deist, but if you go to his home in Monticello, still preserved, and you see the Jefferson Bible, you'll see he cut out all the miracles of the Bible using a razor blade. That's his Bible, because he doesn't believe that God gets involved in the world anymore. God set it on its course and pulls away. So if you picture it, God set up a fishbowl, but he doesn't get involved in the fishbowl. We are what's called theist. That is to say, we not only believe that God set up the fishbowl, but that he reaches in and saves crazy, stupid little guppies like me, and gives us a new life and a new hope. So that's the distinction. It's just sometimes people get, especially now as the fourth comes up, people go, oh, the founders weren't all Christians. They weren't. Yeah, most of them were deists. Yeah. Most of them weren't deists, but a percentage of them surely were deists. They came out of the Great Enlightenment teaching. They believed in natural revelation, but they didn't believe that God got directly involved miraculously in the affairs of man. But if you watch the American Revolution, God surely got involved. Ask Washington, who beats back at Valley Forge an army that could have killed him. He certainly believed in miracles, was on his knees praying for such. So it is it's an interesting discussion that happens in our culture, especially around the 4th of July. We talk about the founding of our nation.
1: Yeah, in God we trust indeed, Pastor Watson, right?
13: Amen. Yeah. Amen. Yeah. And the God who gets involved in our lives, that's who he is. And that's a beautiful thing, right? And as you read the book of John or the Proverbs or the Psalms, the crazy thing is God has spoken, and it's his word. It just resonates in our hearts and our lives, and it still changes us. I try to read the Bible every morning. I read it this morning, and I was awestruck by it again this morning.
1: Yeah. And you know what? I'm so honored that you thought enough to send this New Testament book to me, sir. I appreciate it. Personalized. I appreciate that, Dave. I love our chats, too, because, like yesterday, we said we love everybody, and we no matter what you believe, but I love that we got a little Jesus in there last night, too, just kind of.
13: Absolutely. I'm a little disappointed. I thought through the years my preaching and sharing was making a difference, when all that needed to happen was Joe Sebelia to show up as Uncle Sam.
1: Was that the best? It was the best. Pastor, honored to have you there, sir, and love to your wife, and thank you so much for taking the time, Pastor, and thank you again for the New Testament, indeed.
13: Thank you. God bless you, and thank you, First Christian Mortgage, for all their help in helping us be on. God bless you, Joe. Have a great day.
1: You too, indeed, Pastor. Pastor Dave Watson, Senior Pastor of the Calvary Chapel on Staten Island, founder and president, by the way, of the New York Institute of Biblical Studies and host of God in Our City on our sister station, WMCA. 852, Debbie's out there on the roads checking out. What do you got? Tractor trailer problem and on the turnpike? Huh, Deb? It's crazy morning, huh?
8: Yes, absolutely horrible right now, Joe, on the New Jersey Turnpike. Everything closed northbound in the car lanes, exit 10, up past exit 12 in Carteret. It was a terrible tractor-trailer accident and then fire right after the accident that occurred at 5 this morning. It's an ongoing investigation. You'll have to use the truck lanes through that spot. We're seeing a lot of volume. Oh, it's just absolutely horrible. Delays back down toward East Brunswick. Some alternate volume at the Outer Bridge crossing into Staten Island. Watch for delays as well. A gridlock alert, so through Midtown, allow extra time. I'm Debbie Duhaime with Joe Piscopo, AM 970, The Answer.
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11: 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Hey, Stephen Parr, how are we doing weather-wise?
15: Beautiful weather out there today, Joe. Looking at lots of sunshine for us all day long. A few clouds just to mix in to make it look nice. We get a high of 83 degrees today. Tomorrow morning, a low of 68. We've got some showers coming in the early morning hours, and then a little bit more rain tomorrow afternoon with a high of 81, and even more rain building as we get in towards the weekend.
11: All right. Well done, Stephen Parr. Appreciate it. Joe Piscopo on the radio. Carol Markowitz live right at 8 o'clock. Assemblywoman Dawn Fantasia. Assemblywoman Fantasia is going to talk to us about what's going on with taxes all throughout New Jersey. She'll put it in plain speak for us, all right? Carol Markowitz coming up, top of the hour. Piscopo live from Times Square, baby. Oh, yeah. And we are coming right back at you.
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7: 73 degrees at 8:59. I'm Al Gattulo with local news first. Here's what's going on. The New Jersey Turnpike partially shut down in the area of Carteret after an overnight crash involving two tractor trailers. The two collided around 3:30 this morning by exit 12. That created a huge fire and traffic delays. The northbound inner roadway in that area shut down for a massive cleanup job. Traffic is being diverted into the outer roadway. The final piece in the contract struggle between the MTA and the unions representing the Long Island Railroad employees is now in place. Yesterday, the MTA board officially approved the new labor agreement with the five railroad unions. The move ends a year's worth of back and forth that resulted in a three-day strike last month. May's work stoppage was the first the Long Island Railroad had experienced in decades. And the search continues for the driver in a hit-and-run that has left a Staten Island woman brain dead. Family of Diana Rowland says she was run down on Father's Day as the 60-year-old woman crossed Decker Street in her neighborhood in Port Richmond. The speeding white BMW was captured on video from a nearby security camera, speeding down the road before it struck Rowland and then took off. She is now in grave condition at a hospital. In sports, Mets swept by the Cubs in both ends of a day-night doubleheader, 10-3 in Game 1, 10-5 in Game 2. After the game, the second game, they traded David Peterson over to the Cubs for a minor league player. Yankees doubled up the Tigers by the final of 4-2. You now know what's going on. I'm Al Gattulo, AM 970, The Answer.
17: Breaking news this hour from Town Hall. I'm Rich Thomason. An inflation barometer that's closely monitored by the Fed has jumped through a three-year high, now topping 4%, and falling oil prices are expected to turn things around soon. Venezuela is reeling from a 1-2 punch delivered by two strong earthquakes.
18: killed at least 164 people, injured almost 1,000.
19: Back-to-back powerful earthquakes have hammered Venezuela, collapsing buildings in the capital of Caracas. The U.S. Geological Survey says the first earthquake had a magnitude of 7.1 along the country's Caribbean coast. Minutes later, an even larger 7.5 magnitude earthquake struck. The U.S. Pacific Tsunami Warning Center has issued tsunami alerts for Puerto Rico and the Virgin Islands. I'm Lisa Dwyer.
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18: No reports of serious injuries or damage from earthquakes that rattled Northern California and Japan. President Trump presiding over opening ceremonies on the National Mall last night for a weeks-long celebration of America's 250th anniversary.
21: Tonight, as we stand on the edge of our 250th year of independence, I am thrilled to declare that America is back.
18: The Commerce Department reports the U.S. economy expanded at a solid 2.1% annual pace January through March. And on Wall Street, Dow futures up 119 points. NASDAQ futures ahead 680. More on these stories, townhall.com.
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23: 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This year, the dollar is 20% higher than the Chinese yuan. President Trump wants a lower dollar. 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I call it the teeter-totter effect. 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
1: 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There are approximately 5,000 choking deaths in the U.S. each year. One child dies every 5 days from choking. Did you know older adults are at increased risk of choking? Yes, and lodged food is the main cause. 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
16: Stuck in traffic? 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
8: Good morning. Altered inside parking rules in effect. It's a gridlock alert day due to the FIFA World Cup match at New York, New Jersey MetLife Stadium later today. Looks like you'll see closures around Penn Station beginning at 10 this morning. Watch for slowdown still on the westbound BQE right by the Grand Central. It's an accident. We're seeing delays on the New Jersey Turnpike as you head to the car lane south, getting down toward the Molly Pitcher service area. Overturned vehicle. Northbound New Jersey Turnpike is horrible. The problem is the car lane's closed in Carteret with an accident investigation. 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Partly cloudy today, high at 83, then some rain coming in for tomorrow morning. You now know where not to go. I'm Debbie Duhaime with Joe Piscopo, AM 970, The Answer. 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
0: Good morning. Welcome to your Thursday morning briefing. 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And traffic with Debbie Duhaime. 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
1: 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Thank you for your wonderful comments. We love you for that. You know, I'm so excited to bring Carol Markowitz to the airwaves. She's the columnist for the New York Post, you know, and because I was thinking about Chicago. No one's talking about Chicago. No, it goes away. 767 killed, you know. And, of course, Carol's right on it, writes a great piece that we just re-exed out at Jersey Joe Piscopo. Carol, welcome back to the show. God bless you for being on top of this. People forget the next day, and you didn't, so we applaud you for that, Carol Markowitz.
4: Hi, Joe. Thanks so much for having me. You're exactly right. People are just not talking about how bad other cities have gotten. I think New York is very in the spotlight right now, especially with the elections, but Chicago is just a disaster, and the mayor is not doing anything to make it better. In fact, he's spending his time on nonsense and things that don't matter and making it worse, and I think people need to know about it.
1: Yeah, so you said Mayor Brandon Johnson declares a transfemicide crisis?
4: Yeah.
1: What?
4: Transfemicide.
1: What was he referring to? Do we know?
4: So he declared something called a transfemicide state of emergency a few years ago now, and he just re-upped it again. And transfemicide is the mass murder of trans people, specifically the ones who are male to female. Not even like all trans people, just the ones who are male to female. So, you know, they had one trans murder last year, and it's a domestic violence case where the boyfriend is in prison for it. So the idea that this is something that they need to be focused on or working on or just doing it all is ridiculous. And look, Chicago has these mass murders every weekend in the summer. Every weekend we hear about 30 people shot, and nobody pays any attention to it. It's like something that just gets glossed over, not fixed, and it's really, really sad.
1: Yeah, this guy, I think, Brandon Johnson, the mayor of Chicago, has mental issues. I can't,
4: right.
1: I try to read him, and I can't read him. You can't. And we talked to our mutual friend, Gianno Caldwell from the Caldwell Institute, and Gianno's brother was killed at 17 years young in Chicago. You know the story. And this guy isn't even addressing it. He doesn't even care about, apparently, allegedly, black on black crime. It's like he won't Carol, the president of the United States says, hey, I can help you. I did it in New Orleans. I did it in Memphis. I did it in D.C. Let me do it in Chicago. And the governor, Pritzker, you know, is too busy running for president. And Johnson says no. And how, you know what? This goes to the question that I want to ask, Carol. We're watching Mamdani. Zora Mamdani has coattails in New York. And we're shaking our head. And you went from, you know, New York down to Florida like everybody else is doing.
4: Yeah.
1: I'm trying to hang on to New Jersey, for crying out loud. But this guy Johnson elected in Chicago, Karen Bass in Los Angeles, and now how is there a way to change this? Do we have to show up in greater numbers? What's happening, like, in Chicago to elect a guy like this?
4: Yeah. Look, I mean, the thing is that these are one-party towns. I mentioned it in the piece, but there's been no Republican leadership in years and years. The last Republican was in the 1970s. The last Chicago Republican mayor was in the 1930s. I mean, these are one-party towns. So when they have these problems, they can't blame anybody but themselves. So that's why they ignore them and brush them under the rug so that nobody pays attention to it, because nobody wants the big structural changes that will need to happen. So when Donald Trump says, I can help with this, they don't want that help because they have a money supply going to solve, quote unquote, solve these problems. And if that these problems can be solved without paying all their friends, who would want that, right? Yeah. So that's the problem. It's the corruption coupled with the fact that there's only one party in charge for like 100 years. And they are the only game in town, and they want to keep getting that money and keep getting paid on, quote unquote, fixing these issues.
1: Yeah, that's a really smart overview. Thank you, Carol. Because you know what I kept thinking is that, you know, these cartels have so much money. And then the analogy I always use on the air is, and if you watch The Godfather, some of that was true that Mario Puzo wrote about it, where, you know, where Tom Hagen says to young Michael, or Michael asks Tom Hagen, don't we own the newspapers? Don't we have cops on the payroll? Don't we have judges on the payroll? Yeah. So it could be cartels buying off these people that make no sense. But you're telling me it's probably more government money that's coming in, huh?
4: Right. Well, look, they're getting money to fix problems, and they're not fixing these problems. So where is that money going? And Spencer Pratt did a really good job of exposing this in L.A. He said, look at all the money that they spend on homeless services. Where did this money go? How are they spending so much money to fix homelessness and the homeless problem grows? Like, it's clearly some sort of scam, and you can't get into it and you can't look into it because, again, one party town, they protect their own. They're not going to let people come in and figure out where this money is going. They're saying it's our problem, we'll fix it. And so, you know, I feel bad for these cities, but they kind of get themselves into their own mess. Like, they could choose, make other choices. New York going, you know, communist in several areas. It's very concerning. But look, you know, super low turnout. Where were the rest of the people? You have to wake up and fight for your city.
1: That's exactly right. And they don't show up. You're exactly right on that. Carol Markowitz, you know, and you're right. The Bears moved out of Chicago, man. The Bears are going to move out and go to Indiana. I mean, what is Pritzker saying, the governor? What is Brandon Johnson worried about this transfemicide thing? And also, you know what, just to stay, if I may, Carol, while we have you, is the stats of deaths in Chicago over what they called, in my opinion, it's a manufactured, you know, day, the Juneteenth situation, 3-day weekend, 39 people shot in Chicago, 6 killed. We talk about it on the weekend because it's been my mantra to help out, you know, stressed areas in the inner city. I am just shocked. This is not, none of them were trans, by the way, Carol writes. This is not considered a state of emergency. It's just an average weekend in Chicago that saw 416 murders last year, many of them young black men. Goodness gracious. The Democratic Party used to really care about this, Carol Markowitz. Not so much,
4: right?
1: Huh?
4: Not at all. Yeah, and look, and the 416 killings, that's the lowest homicide rate Chicago has seen in 60 years. So they're thinking this is a win. The rest of us are looking at this like, you have more than one murder a day. Like, how do you think this is a success? Yes, the number is lower, but that's because you let your numbers get so astronomical that 416 murders a year is considered some kind of win. It's really baffling to me that Chicagoans don't rise up and do something about this. But the thing is, they just think it doesn't affect them. And they think, oh, it's limited to this gang warfare that's going on. That's their problem. But look, we all know that spills over. It always spills over. You know, like I say in the piece, but when an SUV pulls up and sprays a crowd, it's not going to be just gang members getting killed. There's going to be children. There's going to be teenagers. There's going to be mothers. There's going to be all kinds of people. Right. And you have to care about them, too.
1: And then when the big money guys like Ken Griffin, you write, Carol Markowitz took his company Citadel and its talents to Miami, Chicago lost billions of dollars in tax revenue and spending. It's what's going to happen in New York. You know it. Carol, great piece. How are things in the Sunshine State, may I ask?
4: You know, they're amazing. They're really amazing. I highly, highly recommend anybody who's, you know, ready to make the move and vote Republican only to please come down to Florida.
1: I know. And you know, we're talking, we're going to talk to a politician in New Jersey, Dawn Fantasia, about taxes, and they're trying to fix taxes, finally addressing tax, but it makes no difference. It's still, they won't cut the state income tax. They're overregulated. Companies in Jersey, I'm talking about. ExxonMobil's out. These companies are out, like going back, go to Plano, Texas, and no one's listening in the Assembly or the Senate on the Democratic side. It's run by the Democrats in New Jersey. And then you got down there, you got Ron DeSantis saying, hey, you know what? Maybe no property tax. Oh, are you kidding me? You think that'll happen, right?
4: You can get here in time for that. I think so. I mean, it's not going to be no property tax at first, but it'll be a lower property tax, and we'll take it. You know, the idea that you should return the money to the people is a good one. Let's
1: Amen.
4: Do it.
1: Amen. Carol Markowitz, always great. All the very best to you, Carol. Come back when you can.
4: Thanks so much. Bye-bye.
1: Thank you. Carol Markowitz, columnist for the New York Post, you know, and we just re-X'd out the piece that she has. She's great. She's a mom in New York, New Yorker. She goes, I'm done. She goes down to Florida. She goes, oh, yeah. And so many of my friends are all down there. And I see guys, people going down there, saving tons of money, and it's friendly, and it's like Florida, man, and now maybe no property tax. What? Exactly. That's what they're thinking about, you know? So you got to just plain, I don't know, come to your senses and move, or I'm trying to hang in Jersey big time, because somebody said it the other day with the governor, no disrespect, but she's like, it's like she was appointed by, and somebody said these were my words that you heard on the radio before, but the guy, they were like quoting me saying, she's just like an entity that comes out of the very way, way left, and they appoint her to be governor, and then they'll send her back to Washington, like Al's been saying, to run for national office. And I think that's exactly.

0: seeing the bill.
1: Yeah.
0: They just, it's the same nonsense. We are getting Phil Murphy 2.0, McToothy 2.0. That's Mikey Sherrill. That's it. That's what it is.
1: Yeah, you're right. And I got to tell you, Dawn Fantasia is an assemblywoman representing New Jersey's 24th Legislative District. And Assemblywoman Fantasia will join us. And also, I want to talk to her about life back in the schools. I want to talk about, Robert Auth is there. So there's good folks down there in the assembly, but I don't know if any of them are like Democrats. You're just heck bent on just taxing everything. So we'll get into it.
0: And the problem, and you know what the problem is? You know what the problem is, Joe? The Republicans had really good ideas about how to fix the school funding formula. And they said, you know, Governor, and she said in her speech, I'll work with anybody and blah, blah, blah, blah, blah. It was all lip service.
1: Yeah.
0: She didn't want to work with them.
1: Yeah,
0: and that's the problem.
1: Yeah.
0: But both sides are unable to work with one another. It's not tenable. And I don't understand the people of New Jersey who just keep going, yeah, okay. Let's keep voting for the, look at Jersey City. Oh, we want to raise your taxes so we can raise all of this money because we were so stupid the last 8 years that we gave away property to people to not pay taxes and all kinds of other stuff. Now all of a sudden the bill has come due and they don't know how to pay it. And the guy who's the mayor right now in Jersey City, he's another fraud because he was on the city council when Steve Phillip was there, knew exactly what was going on. And he's trying to tell the people there, we didn't know. Stop. It's a, people are not that stupid.
1: I might be, but the
0: rest of the people are not that stupid.
1: We'll get into Jersey with Assemblywoman Dawn Fantasia in a moment. Debbie's out there on the roads, 919. Hey, Deb, what happened? So two tractor trailers, they kind of, what happened? They collided? They sideswiped each other on the New Jersey
2: collided.
1: Turnpike?
2: Huh? It kind of looked like one went right into the back of the other one.
1: Oh,
2: so maybe the first one may have stalled or something, and it caught fire. The smoke was amazing. At 5 this morning, it happened like right before 5, and everything's been closed ever since. Yeah,
1: investigations. Especially on this day where USA is playing Turkey, you know, and it's like, but that's not, but not, what's, is there a game in the Middlelands today? I will know
2: that.
1: Yes,
2: at 4 o'clock. Yes, 4 o'clock. Yeah.
1: So that's just what we need. Just what we need. All right. Hey,
2: it's gonna be tough.
1: Deb, 20 minutes after 9, Deb's on the roads looking out for you, though, through the craziness. How we doing, Debbie Duham?
2: Well, I'll tell you what's happening with this New Jersey Turnpike situation, Joe. Everything is still closed in the car lanes northbound on the New Jersey Turnpike from exit 10 all the way up toward exit 13. Now, the thing is, it happened in Carteret right by exit 12, this accident at around about 5 o'clock this morning, right before 5. Again, in this tractor trailer, two of them both caught fire, so the investigation continuing. As you head through there, all traffic diverted over to the truck lanes. We're also seeing delays way back to East Brunswick, and we're also seeing delays on the Garden State Parkway, alternate volume as you get up and past the area of the Driscoll Bridge and up through that whole area is just absolutely horrible this morning. We're also seeing delays right now as you head over to 287 South Exit 12 in Franklin Township. A car fire still being cleared. Now keep in mind, it is a gridlock alert day here in town because of the FIFA World Cup going on at 4 this afternoon. Closures at Penn Station begin at 10 this morning. I'm Debbie Duham with Joe Piscopo, AM 970. The answer.
1: Debbie Duham, thank you so much. Thanks again for being there last night. Everybody loves seeing Debbie Duham. Hey, born on America's darkest day of September 11th, the Tunnel to Towers Foundation has been helping our nation's heroes ever since. Heroes like United States Air Force Senior Airman Bradley Randall Smith. 9/11 inspired Bradley to join the military. He enlisted as a pararescue man, later cross-trained into the Tactical Air Control Party. Bradley actively pursued elite training opportunities, including air assault, pathfinder, and jump school out of Fort Bragg, where he stood, by the way, at the top of his class. Bradley took pride in being part of a mission greater than himself until he lost his life in Afghanistan while providing aid to the wounded and fallen, you know, calling for medical evacuations. Bradley is survived by his loving wife, Tiffany, their beautiful daughter, his parents, brother, sister-in-law. Tunnel to Towers honored Bradley, his service with and giving his beloved wife, Tiffany, and their daughter a mortgage-free home. 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It's T, the number 2, and then T.org. Born on America's darkest day of 9/11, the Tunnel to Towers Foundation has been helping America's heroes ever since. Heroes like United States Army Specialist Anthony Vargas. After the terrorist attacks on 9/11, Anthony's patriotism and love for our country

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0: Hey, Joe, tell you about Michael's of Brooklyn. 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
1: 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The Answer.
0: Hey, Joe on the radio. You know, we're broadcasting from Times Square. The boys are downtown at Wall Street, and we wanted to be on the air after our big night last night. And we're licensed as WNYM in New York City, you know, 50,000 watts and streaming worldwide. But I like to cover New Jersey. I like to, why? Because I'm a Jersey guy. And a lot is going on in New Jersey, and a lot of it really kind of reverberates to the rest of the country, you know? We're kind of losing New Jersey, so we are proud to bring to the airwaves Assemblywoman Dawn Fantasia. She's a Republican representing New Jersey's 24th legislative district. Assemblywoman, welcome to the show. Thank you for taking the time this morning.
3: Thank you for having me. Nice to meet you.
0: You too, Dawn, if I may. You know, so, Assemblywoman, what New Jersey's $60.7 billion spending plan, and I heard about taxes, and I heard about limits on, are they giving any tax relief? Anything coming from Governor Sherrill, dare I ask, Assemblywoman?
3: What a hot mess. You know, this is a 60.7 billion monument to their inability to prioritize anything. Think about it. You're from Jersey, and less than a decade ago, the budget was about $34 billion. So we've doubled state spending under two carpetbaggers that rolled into New Jersey. And, I mean, we are the hottest of messes. We're the most expensive and heavily regulated places in America to do business. Think about all the companies that are leaving us, right? Mercedes-Benz, Honeywell, Hertz, Sealed Air. Now we're losing Samsung to Texas, ExxonMobil to Texas. Yeah. And then these people stand here and say, oh, is it something we said? Yeah, it was.
0: I know. It's unbelievable. Robert Auth from the 39th. Just, Dawn is one of our assembly stars. I consider myself very lucky to have her as a friend. Her career is on the rise. I thought you're making sense. And what I don't, I'm an old blue dog Democrat from Essex County, Dawn, probably before you were born. But now I'm an independent. But I don't understand. And I don't want to insult my Democratic friends because they're my friends. What's going on with the Assembly and the Senate in down there? And what's going on with Mikey Sherrill? No disrespect to the governor. They don't have a Jersey feel. You know, tell us about yourself, Dawn, where you're from, if I may, originally.
3: Well, I'm born and raised in Jersey, born in Paterson. My family, when I was a young kid, moved up to Sussex County, and I've been there ever since, there with my raising, you know, my family there. And it has been just an exercise in futility watching this. I mean, it's fascinating how the majority has been in control for nearly 25 years now and how they throw around the word affordability. It's you can't wrap your mind around it.
0: Yeah, thank God. Hey, Paterson, I was born in Passaic, by the way. And, and yep. And, you know, Paterson, you know, it's Paterson. I'm friends with the mayor, but we're trying to bring everybody together in a bipartisan way, but they just don't want to understand. What did I miss with the governor talking about taxes? Was it yesterday? Cause we were having our big event here, and I think I missed that where certain, that you have to meet a certain, income threshold to pay so much tax. Are they tinkering with that? Is it making any sense to you?
3: Huh? You know, it doesn't make sense. And you know what it is? What, you know, one of my Achilles heels, I got to tell you, is I got a real soft spot for the senior citizens. I used to work for Meals on Wheels, Catholic Family and Community Services. And let me tell you, what we do to seniors here is abhorrent. Speaker Craig Coughlin's big hallmark, because we never fix anything at the root. We always throw a Band-Aid. But his Band-Aid, which was the best we had at the time, was something called Stay on J, which offered property tax relief, you know, up to $6,500 back for seniors who are paying exorbitant property tax bills, you know, are forced to leave. So she comes in with a sledgehammer and just starts slicing and dicing it and making now, instead of $6,500, the max you could get is $4,000. It became just this shell game, and I was incensed, honestly, on behalf of the speaker over that, because quite frankly, again, don't love the process, but it is what it is, and if that's what we can give seniors, and she seems to not have a care in the world for these seniors, and you know, we have money for everything under the sun. You know, when all that nonsense unfolded at Delaney Hall, her solution was, you know, in 24 hours, pull the state police out and let's dedicate, we just found another $20 million to help, you know, people who are here illegally with their deportation defense. I mean, you sit here and you scratch your head, Joe, and I know you said you were a blue, you know, old school blue Democrat, and some of these Democrats, I shake my head and I say, you know, they're not all awful people. Some of them are really good people who are so caught up in this progressive nonsense, and I feel like they're being bullied in a corner. I do.
0: Yeah, it's so true. And then I'm reading here where it says, I think this is from Speaker Coughlin, we are pleased to have worked closely together to reach an agreement on a fiscal year 2027 budget that makes New Jersey more affordable. listen to this. This cracks me up, Assemblywoman. But when he goes, it protects our state from the Trump administration's dangerous policies that harm residents. What? Why would they stop with that? Please. They have nothing else. That is such a generic, and no disrespect to the speaker, but that is so generic. You know, again, you, I don't, I don't think you were born yet, but we would go back. I would go back, and I would, they were like, I would go down to Trenton. I would meet with Governor Kane, Tom Kane, you know, I mean, when he was the governor down there, and there were people, and there were like a lot of guys that, like Dick Cody, even though we were different, we, they got along and they made sense. It's not like that anymore. And your point is well taken. They grab what they, it's virtue signaling. They think what the left wants. This, that made no sense at all. By the way, the dangerous policies, to your point, Dawn Fantasia, is that Mikey Sherrill goes to Delaney Hall, the hometown of my parents in Newark, New Jersey, and they go and they go, and she lit the fuse, as we say, to bring in these insurrectionists. Did you mean the great and stellar New Jersey state troopers take care of business? Then she pulls them back. She goes back and forth. It's, I mean, I've never seen such disarray. You're feeling that out of Trenton, yes?
3: Oh, 100%. I mean, what a proud moment, honestly, when the state police were actually allowed to do their job for a brief 24 hours. What an agency, right? Yeah. And they came in, and let me tell you, they brought law and order, and all of a sudden, oh, the outrage, oh, you're hurting the quote, protesters, not the violent rioters, you know, who are throwing projectiles at horses and, you know, tear gas canisters. No, no, no. Yeah. Let's protect them. And it's this insane. I think they're really of the belief if you repeat a lie enough times, it becomes the truth, right? So they just repeat this absolute nonsense and blaming the Trump administration when we were having budget hearings and I was watching them and my cohort in the 24th, Assemblyman Mike Inganwart, he sits on the budget committee and he was asking tough questions. He was grilling them. And I mean, they punted that. They passed it around like a hot potato. Oh, not my department. Imagine, Joe, they were asked about SNAP and Medicaid and Trump cuts. And he asks our Department of Health, knowing full well those no cuts were going into effect that would affect this budget at all. And they said, oh, no, that's not in our realm. You got to ask another department. Wait, what? We have to ask not the health department? Yeah. About Medicaid. Yeah. So, I mean, it's a circus. It's a three-ring Barnum and Bailey show of Trenton.
0: Well, we appreciate your fight. Also, I got to mention, if I may, Assemblywoman Dawn Fantasia with us from New Jersey. So my friend is Arthur Lee. He's the inventor and CEO of LifeVac, and we love LifeVac, and we want to put LifeVac in schools. It's a true lifesaver. So I know Assemblyman Auth is on top of this as well. So, I mean, with your permission, we'll reach out to your office. And again, this isn't just a friend speaking for a friend. This is a true lifesaver. This device has been great, saving to this date 6,100 lives, you know, and love for them.
3: Well, Joe, I could do one better. I'm the prime sponsor on that bill. And I actually know the family for Maverick's Legacy, who actually is a huge, huge, you know, because they lost their son tragically, and they've been a huge promoter. So Joe, I got to send this to you at some point. Yeah. I can't get this bill heard. I've called, sent a carrier pigeon. So on the floor, the assembly's hiring, honoring Bruce Springsteen one day, right? So I pressed my luck and I said, it's great we're doing that. Oh, hooray for the boss. However, maybe if Bruce Springsteen endorses my LifeVac bill, perhaps we can get this heard on the floor. That's how ridiculous it's become. The Senate passed it without a problem in the assembly. We need to move that. You are right. It is a lifesaver, absolute lifesaver.
0: Yeah. And Arthur Lee just texted me a God wink. He always uses the phrase a God. This is a God wink that you have Dawn on your show. This is the person fighting for LifeVac to be in the schools. And so I thank you so much for that. It's an amazing device. I mean, you think about 6,100 lives saved, and you think of that one child dies every 5 days from choking. But you're going to have resistance on this, do you think? May I ask?
3: Yep.
0: Huh?
3: It's insane. And you know why? It's procedures and protocols, just death by a thousand cuts. And I said, you know, the manufacturer and everyone is very, very clear that this is not the first option. You follow basic protocol, Heimlich, et cetera, basic choking protocol. This is your secondary, fallback that you go to when all bets are off and you're going to save a child's life. And I don't understand the holdup. New Jersey's so lawsuit happy. You know, I'd say the hell with it. I was an English teacher. I was a school principal. Now I'm a district administrator. You know what? I would use that on a kid in a second and damn the lawsuit to save a kid's life.
0: Assemblywoman Dawn Fante, you are a Jersey girl. I'll tell you what, Dawn, this is great. Let's keep the fight. Come back when you can, okay? Love having you on the show, Assemblywoman. Thank you so, so much.
3: Thank you. Okay, thanks,
0: God, God bless. Assemblywoman Dawn Fantasia, a Republican. I know, Republican. They're the only ones making sense anymore, and I'm an independent, representing New Jersey's 24th Legislative District, and she's all over the Life Act bill, you know, and Arthur Lee's on that, and getting, you know, all Arthur wants to do at Life is save lives. Now, don't tell me.
4: Joe.
0: Don't tell me the Democrats are going to fight Joe, this out. Joe, don't tell me that.
4: This is how dysfunctional government is. Here is a device that can assist you when somebody is choking. We're not saying it replaces anything. All we're saying is it's an extra tool in the toolkit in case you can't dislodge whatever it is. It saves lives. Yeah. Democrats, do we really need it? Hey, they might sue us. What happened to this? It's a person's life. They're choking. They're choking. I want to see somebody choking in the assembly that's a Democrat and somebody else go, you know, I could use this, but you might sue me. So I'm not going to save you. How absolutely idiotic and dumb do you have to be? I would love to know the people in that assembly that are not voting on it, that have an issue with it. I would love to go to Trenton and go right. Yeah. Name names. That's right. They should all come out. Yeah. I mean, how stupid this. I can. I'm like, I am beside myself and flabbergasted how dumb people are. We have to stop things that hurt people. This is saving somebody's life.
0: Yeah.
4: It doesn't do anything. It saves their life.
0: I like Al sounding like Pat Cooper more and more. I like this.
4: Sorry.
0: No,
4: I was having a great calm day. It was very nice talking with the listeners. I wasn't angry or upset. That just incensed the daylights out of me.
0: Look out.
4: I can't believe that.
0: Well, Al, listen, Al's going to settle down and do the news for you. It's 9:30.
4: I am? Okay.
0: I'm taking a look. Then we can catch up with everything that happened last night, which was really quite spectacular. Al Vitullo, news for you on AM 970, The Answer.
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4: 75 and sunny at 9:39. I'm Al Gattulo with the local news first, trying to calm down. Here's what's going on. New York City offering more free World Cup watch parties. City leaders adding 5 soccer street parties in Brooklyn, Manhattan, and Queens, expanding a citywide initiative that will bring more than 100 free public watch parties to neighborhoods across the 5 boroughs. The watch parties include live performances before a public viewing of the World Cup soccer matches scheduled that day. Point Pleasant Beach is kicking off a 3-day celebration of America's 250th anniversary. The 3-day event, it begins with a concert at the Band Shell along Little Silver Lake tonight. Tomorrow night at the Band Shell, the celebration continues with a pair of movies that honor America's heritage. The first, a documentary about the life of Bud Lommel, the decorated World War II veteran from Toms River, who's remembered for his heroic efforts that saved thousands of lives during the D-Day invasion. The film classic. Now, Joe Sebilia should probably be at this. Yankee Doodle Dandy will follow. In sports, Mets swept by the Cubs in both ends of a day-night doubleheader, 10-3 in Game 1 and 10-5 in Game 2. They then traded pitcher David Peterson to the Cubs for a minor league player. Yankees doubled up the Tigers by the final of 4-2. Stuck in traffic, big problems on the New Jersey Turnpike. Debbie Duhaime's got the answer.
6: Yep, we've got major problems as you head to the New Jersey Turnpike, Al. It was a terrible accident that happened this morning over in the car lanes northbound New Jersey Turnpike by exit 13 as you get up through Carteret. Everything remains closed right past exit 10. All traffic diverted to the truck lanes. This is an ongoing investigation. Northbound New Jersey Turnpike getting up through Carteret, up through 12 and in toward 13. A couple of tractor trailers collided and caught fire at 5 this morning. The investigation and cleanup still going on. We're seeing tons of alternate volume on the Garden State Parkway heading north and on Truck Route 1 and 9 north through that area. Watch for delays as well on 202-206 northbound by Commons Way and Bridgewater with a crash. We're seeing delays over on the Southern State West by the Meadowbrook. That's some ongoing maintenance. And traffic slowing down on the westbound BQE at Broadway with an accident. It's a gridlock alert day. Partly cloudy today, high of 83. I'm Debbie Duhaime. 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
0: Thank you, Debbie Duhaime. Hey, when was the last time you went to the movies and walked out feeling inspired? Not preached at, not lectured, but inspired. Well, this Independence Day, I think that movie is Young Washington. And I want to tell you about the film, but I got to tell you something else that I think you'll like. 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That's what I call a deal, all right? And the movie itself is an incredible, fantastic concept. It tells the story of George Washington before he became the father of our country, before the history books. This is a young man in Washington facing failure, danger, and enormous challenges that would ultimately shape one of the greatest leaders America has ever known. This is a bold, big American story made for the big screen. It looks spectacular. Let's make this Young Washington the number one movie in America over 4th of July. Show your patriotism. 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By the way, if you just go to angel.com/Joe, you'll see, you know, you can save money on going to see Young Washington. It's something that we got to celebrate, and it's a great, great film. So please visit angel.com/Joe for Young Washington.
7: Hi, Kevin McCullough. I don't know what childhood was like for you, but for me, there were 2 big things on the calendar every year that I couldn't wait to get to. In the fall, I couldn't wait till Christmas break and Christmas Day. It was the celebration of everything good about Jesus coming to earth and having some time off from school. And in the spring, I couldn't wait until we were done with the school year so that I got to go to a Christian camp where I made friends that I still have to this point in life, where I got to eat some of the most delicious food I've ever had. I got to experience bonfires and see the stars at night, study the Bible lakefront as the sun would set, and be part of meaningful teaching and learning about my faith. This was my experience as a young person going to a Christian camp when I was little. And now my kids get to go to those as well, and they look forward to them every year. It's just the most fun thing. And when Angel Tree from Prison Fellowship came to me and said, Kevin, we would like to provide that same experience for about 162 kids that would not have that experience otherwise because their parents are incarcerated. Their parents went to prison for crimes that they committed, but now their parents have completed a Bible study in prison and have requested the opportunity for their child to go to a Christian camp, maybe break the cycle of crime in their family. I said, how can I help? And they said, Kev, just tell people about Angel Tree. For $200, you can give one of these children a full week of camp, a full week of camp with all that included for just $200. And friends, you're going to be introducing them to Jesus, many of them for the very first time. 888-206-2794. 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Will you provide it for one? 888-206-2794. 888-206-2794. 888-206-2794. Or go to thatkevinshow.com and click the Angel Tree banner at the top of the page.
0: Hey, Joe on the radio, thank you, Dr. Lederman, indeed. Let me tell you about Connors and Sullivan, if I can, all right? I'm going to tell you where Mike is in your neighborhood, but I got to tell you a personal note of thanks to Mike Connors and to Michael Jr. Great folks, great Americans, you know, strong in faith, know history inside out and backwards, and know everything about a will, a trust, a power of attorney, a healthcare proxy, all right? And you could see Mike do one of his free seminars and have all your questions answered by Mr. Connors himself, July 27th, the Greenhouse Cafe, 3rd Avenue in Brooklyn. That's 11 a.m. and 3 p.m., okay? They're all 11 a.m. and 3 p.m. 2 seminars a day Mike does. That's how involved he is in helping you. Tuesday, July 28th at Don Roberto's, Forest Avenue, Staten Island, 11 and 3 p.m. Wednesday, July 29th at Connolly's Corner, Grand Avenue in Massbeth, Queens. Thursday, July 30th, Buckley's Restaurant in Sheepshead Bay, Brooklyn, 11 a.m. and 3 p.m. And Friday, July 31st at the Adria Hotel, Northern Boulevard, Bayside, Queens, 11 a.m. and 3 p.m. Now, if you can't make these free seminars, please call Connors and Sullivan for your own free office appointment with an attorney. 718-238-6500. 718-238-6500. 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And with love to Beth, we always appreciate you telling you about Connors and Sullivan. 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
0: Hey, Joey on the radio. So it's at 9:45. We're going to get out of here in a second. Mike Gallagher, you don't want to miss the great Gallagher. It was so much fun with Mike. You know what? I got to tell you, when we did Mike the day before yesterday, when was that? The Monday, I guess that was that Monday?
10: Tuesday.
0: Tuesday. Thank you very much, Joey. And then Mike, I did a hit with Mike on his show on Tuesday. And so I'm talking, and then I'm holding my phone, feeding him on Salem News Channel and on his live show that he does every morning that is spectacular with millions of listeners and viewers, by the way, the great Mike Gallagher. So I'm looking, and then I look, I go, what's that? Are there cheerleaders in the background? And I'm turning around, and I see these cheerleaders doing the, yeah, hey, posing, hi, and then you smile, and like that. And so I said, excuse me. Are you the Dallas Cowboy cheerleaders? And they don't break the smile. They said, yes, we are. We are the Dallas Cowboy cheerleaders. It was great. So I said, Mike, look, the Dallas Cowboy cheerleaders. But I want it to be known that, you know, and Arthur Lee and I were laughing about it, jokingly, of course, that I dedicated the hit to Mike Gallagher. I didn't put the phone down and say, hey, hi. I didn't do that.
4: You know, I'm performing Wednesday night.
0: What is the name of the event?
10: Do you want to meet Uncle Sam?
4: Boston Biscopo.
0: Biscopo.
4: Oh, with a special appearance by Uncle Sam himself. Yes. Hey, so and if you want to get yelled at, Al Gattulo will be happy to yell at you. Free of charge.
0: So I said to Mike, I said, I hope he understands my dedication to Mr. Gallagher. I gave up the dollar. Well, I mean, really, they got on a bus, they got out of town. I mean, you know, it was like, run! You know, it's like, yeah. But I tell you what's great, Tom Harris, thank you. But I got to, let me just give a shout out to Laura Schaefer, our boss, and Joyce Becker, right? Joyce, right?
10: Yep.
0: She really worked so hard putting all of this together as well. I saw Rachel there and everybody. But I said to Laura, and I was a real pain in the neck. I said, you got to reach out. You got to put, we need billboards. We need to get out. And darn if she,
4: I'll tell you, on my way in yesterday,
0: what do you think?
4: On the Lincoln Tunnel, yes. I'm coming around the Helix, and what do I see on the flashing billboard?
0: Yep.
4: Patriots Pasta Piscopo, Joe Piscopo.
0: Look at that.
4: On the board.
0: You know, and I got to credit, again, Stacey McCormick. When we did the contract, they said, Joe, we want you for 3 more years. We want to keep it going because we're doing so well by the grace of God, and I'm happy to be here. Thanks to you listening and to our wonderful family of beautiful sponsors, you know. But Stacey said, Joe, you need billboards. They go, and you know me, Al.
4: No, it's okay. I'll be all right.
0: Stacey goes, no, billboards. You need billboards. And she got the, and Laura talked to the bosses, and thanks to Mr. Santrell and everybody said, go for it because, you know, you got to go Salem. And then we did the same thing in Times Square, but she did it in such a cost-effective way. It was great for the station. And let me give a shout-out to Lonnie. What's Lonnie's last name? Perkins? Is that Lonnie's last name?
4: I believe Lonnie, so.
0: Who does the voiceovers.
10: Lonnie Perkins, yeah.
0: Fabulous. I mean, the whole sound of the radio station is great. So, Laura, thank you very much. I know it's a lot of work, but to Stacey McCormick, just really, you know, stepping in when I saw a couple pillars, and I saw the tables were long tables, and I said, they're never gonna be able to see me.
11: Hi. Thanks for coming.
0: Over there. Hey, over there. How you doing? I'll be right there. So Stacey goes, that's got to move here. That's got to move there. Move here. Bang, bang, bang. And then Joyce came in. And Joyce was there early, already setting up. And a shout out to everybody at Carmine's, to the chef and everything. It was just a really great, wonderful thing. And guys, thank you for going, too.
4: Oh, it was great.
10: Absolutely. Thank you for having us. Thank you for bringing me up on stage. I appreciate the time.
0: It was so funny. You were so funny, Joey, as Uncle Sam. Walking in as Uncle Sam was it just stopped the show.
4: That was that was really a highlight for me. Because I'm like, how is he pulling this off? I know what's going on. I know Uncle Sam. And he walked in and it was just like, oh my God. I mean, that was great.
0: I'm a Yankee Doodle Dandy.
4: And then he's singing and he's like, and what am I, Al? A Yankee Doodle Boy. Yeah, That's right.
0: You dirty rat.
10: Well, you know, I do that every week. They have me come up with a different sign-off in the sales meeting, and I always do that. What I did to you, Al, I always do it to Matt. Like, I dedicate it to Matt, or I dedicate it to Frank Volpe, and Matt's like, don't acknowledge me. I don't want to be acknowledged.
0: Yeah. But, you know, shout out to Peter. Off Peter Fivelin, Matt Sambolin. Who am I leaving out, guys? Come on, everybody doing a great job at the
4: Andy
0: station.
4: Andy Gladding was there
10: Andy,
4: yesterday.
10: Andy, yes.
0: And set up everything, my guys. They were working. And then I said to Matt, my son, I said, you do the morning show already? You guys did the morning show as well. And it's like, wow, that was just a great, it's a love affair. And it's only because you, as we speak to you on AM 970 on the Piscopo Show, you are there for us every single morning. And we love you. We absolutely adore you and respect. And Debbie's there. And the fans love Debbie. And it's just a great, you know what? It's a great moment. And we're just trying to do what's right for the country and have some fun along the way, Debbie Duhay, right?
6: We had so much fun last night. That was great. And Alex Garrett was there. It was just so everybody. It was so much fun, right?
0: Yeah. Alex Garrett. Thank you. Alex is the best.
6: He's great. Love,
0: love
6: him.
0: That. Love that.
6: Yeah,
0: it was great.
6: Yeah.
0: Hey, Deb, so how are we doing on this? I know it's crazy out there this morning. Mm-hmm. What are you looking at, huh? It's like crazy, crazy, huh?
6: Crazy, crazy, crazy, especially over on the New Jersey Turnpike. The New Jersey Turnpike, it looks like everything's still closed northbound in the car lanes up through Carteret. So basically, past exit 10, you're diverted over to the truck lanes. It is completely closed here in the car lanes up through Carteret because of this ongoing investigation of a tractor-trailer accident. A couple of tractor-trailers collided around 5 this morning over by exit 12 in Carteret, and the investigation continuing here. We're seeing a lot of alternate volume. It's horrible on the Parkway and over on Truck Route 1 and 9. Let's see what's going on over on 202, 206, heading north at Commons Way and Bridgewater, a crash. Now, Joe, remember, it is a gridlock alert day here in town, so allow that extra time around, especially around Midtown, as you travel around the FIFA World Cup game at New York, New Jersey, MetLife Stadium this afternoon at 4. We're seeing some slowdowns outbound George upper level. It looks like a truck fire being worked on. And the Southern State eastbound by Peninsula Boulevard, it's construction. You now know where not to go. I'm Debbie Duhame with Joe Piscopo, AM 970. 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
7: Hi, Kevin McCullough. Do you have great memories of summer from your childhood? Summer to me was like, it was the best. It was what got me through the second semester of school. Everything I wanted to do, I just looked forward to so badly, and I couldn't wait until those days hit. And not just to be done with school, but to get to go to a Christian camp where I learned about Jesus, I grew in my faith, made great friends. To this day, some of my deep friends came from that time period of my life, and I experienced God in nature in a way that I just couldn't where I grew up. And I didn't grow up in the inner city, which is where a lot of kids that enjoy Angel Tree Camp are living, with parents who are incarcerated, but who have turned a page and say they want to do something different in their life than they have done in the past. In fact, they've completed the Angel Tree Bible study in the prison system, and they have requested for their children an opportunity to attend Angel Tree Camp. Friends, there's not a lot that we can do to sometimes have tangible impact on the crime and the situations that we face in the culture, but Angel Tree Camp is a solution that works in a profound way. Because children that get to go to Angel Tree Camp are changed forever. This is kind of how it works. They show up on the first day wondering if they're going to be the only one who has parents in prison. And at the end of day two, they've discovered that everyone at the camp is in the same situation they're in. But they're also enjoying nature and seeing stars and eating great food and having bonfires and learning about Jesus, some of them for the first time. Friends, make this possible for a child this year. 888-206-2794, 888-206-2794, 888-206-2794. Give a gift and help a child experience God this year. Go to thatkevinshow.com. Click the Angel Tree banner at the top of the page.
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13: It's the AM 970 weather answer forecast. It's a nice day here in New York City. Lots of sunshine all day long with a few clouds mixed in. We'll call it partly cloudy skies by the end of the day with the high temperature up around 83 degrees. Doesn't get much better than that. Overnight tonight, we'll see a few showers coming in for the early morning hours. A low of 68 tomorrow morning. We hit a high of 81. We do get a little bit of a break from the rain during the day tomorrow with more rain coming as we head in towards Saturday. I'm StormGuides.live meteorologist Stephen Parr.
0: 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Hey, Joe on the radio, and Mike Gallagher's coming up. We're going to stay tuned for Mike, and we'll be back tomorrow for a Friday. Yay, Friday. But again, I want to thank you for listening, you for coming last night to the Patriots Plaza Episcopo, and it really humbles me. And I have to tell you, thanks to this team that I have. I always say that I have, that we have. You know, they call it the Episcopo Show, but it's Al is here, and Joseph Bealy is here, Gattulo and Debbie Duhame, now Stephen doing the weather, you know, Cara Fasaro doing social media, Molly and Tom. Molly, what a great kid she is. Tom, a great guy.
4: Don't forget Uncle Sam.
0: And Uncle Sam, of course, you know. Now, Mert Roberts will podcast this sucker out in a minute. But, Joey, thank you so much always being there for me. I appreciate it very much. And a shout-out to Frank Volpe for always having everybody there, putting us all together on the sales front, which works so darn well for us by the grace of God. Albert, love you. That was so great last night.
4: Love
0: that
4: you.
0: Was so much fun.
4: Awesome.
0: Man.
4: And the listeners, great people. God, yeah, it was so honestly, great to see everybody honestly, last night.
0: Heart and soul, member.
4: No, June, I'm good. I don't need another strawberry. Thank you.
0: No strawberries, please. Happy birthday, June. And Debbie, thank you. And Stephen, thank you. But most of all, thank you for being there, you know, listening every single morning. It means so much to us. So please go out and make it the absolute best Thursday that you can. Would you do that? Because you deserve it.
5: 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The answer.
4: 75 degrees at 9:59. I'm Al Gattulo with local news first. Here's what's going on. Fans still riding the high from the Knicks win. Can get a close-up look at the championship trophy. Tiffany's flagship store on Fifth Avenue has the Larry O'Brien Award on display. In 1977, Tiffany designed the first championship trophy, then updated it in 2022 for the league's 75th anniversary. The current version of the silver and gold hardware, over 2 feet tall, it weighs around 30 pounds. It can be seen on the sixth floor during regular store hours through this coming Sunday. The dust has settled on Shinnecock Hills in Bethpage after a whirlwind of a weekend for the U.S. Open, but as many are calling it a success for Long Island, others are calling out the worst fans in golf. Those were the choice words of golf analyst Amon Lynch, who called Long Islanders a stain on the game of golf. Lynch went on to say that the PGA of America should not bring the U.S. Open back to Bethpage, as it is scheduled to do in 2033. Wall Street opening with stocks higher this morning. Micron has seen a surge after posting its fiscal third quarter results. Other names like Qualcomm, SanDisk, Western Digital, and Lam Research have also seen a rise. Elsewhere, May's Personal Consumption Expenditures Price Index showed the headline index rose 4.1% on a yearly basis. At the opening bell, all three major averages were in the green. You now know what's going on. Have a great day, everyone, and happy birthday to my wife, Jennifer. I'm Al Gattulo, AM 970, The Answer.
14: News this hour from Town Hall. I'm Rich Thomason. The death toll has risen to at least 164 in earthquake-stricken Venezuela, with almost 1,000 people injured.
15: It was like a scene from a horror movie.
14: A quake survivor in Caracas heard there through a translator. The BBC's Will Grant is in the region.
16: The Interior Minister, Diosdado Cabello, has been on state television and said that there are collapsed buildings in Caracas. So we're trying to find out exactly how many and whether or not people are trapped inside. Of course, we've seen images of emergency services on the scenes there. The tremors were felt as far away as the Colombian capital, Bogota, and it does seem that many thousands of residents of the Venezuelan capital, Caracas, remain outside their homes.
14: A 7.2 magnitude tremor followed by a 7.5, and then numerous aftershocks. President Trump says the U.S. is helping Venezuela. Still high gas prices on the decline, just in time for the July 4th getaway.
17: AAA estimates more than 72 million Americans will be on the move ahead of America 250 4th of July celebrations taking place in every state. As for getting there, 4.9 million will take a train or bus, 5.9 million are scheduled to fly, and more than 61 million expected to drive. Which leads us to the price of gas. Regular unleaded on average down to $3.92 a gallon. That's down from an average of $4.51 a gallon a month ago. Laura Winters reporting.
14: And while falling oil prices are expected to take a bite out of inflation, it hasn't happened just yet. An inflation barometer that is closely followed by the Federal Reserve Board has jumped to a three-year high. It is now topping 4%. Stocks are mixed on Wall Street, with the Dow up 254 points, but the NASDAQ is down 297 points. More on these stories, townhall.com.
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26: From the wild world of D.C. politics to America's culture clash, brace yourself for the reality check you've been waiting for. 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
27: The shockwaves are continuing to reverberate throughout the Democrat Party. Establishment Democrats realize they're not in control anymore. It's this brash, young, entitled, gimme, wave of socialist, Marxist, communists who are running the party. And the Democrats know it. The shock waves are reverberating, but it's good for our side. This is, I said this from day, right off the bat. And even Jonah Goldberg, who is no fan of President Trump or of MAGA, posted something moments ago that makes a lot of sense. And I think he reposted. I don't know that these are his words, but he reposted it, and he agreed with this sentiment. The Democratic Party just gave a massive in-kind donation to the GOP and its crazies, because a lot of voters may be disgusted with the GOP, and they should be, but if you convince them that the alternative is these gargoyles, they'll continue to vote for what they see as the marginally less insane party. Now, obviously, I don't agree that we're filled with crazies. We've got our share. I mean, you know, we got Tucker Carlson and Marjorie Taylor Greene prominently and triumphantly exiting the Republican Party, which is interesting timing considering what's going on with the Democrat Party. But, hey, that's up to them. We've got our share of zanies. There's no doubt about it. But if the American public, if the electorate views the Democrats for what they've become, they're going to say, you know what? I got to vote for the party that's less crazy. Gargoyles is a good word. These people are hideous. One of the people who won this week, one of these women, maybe we should find that radio interview, Tracy. Can we see if we can track that down? I don't even know which one it was, but she got so offended that the radio host was saying, well, how do you explain these awful things that you've said in the past about how America is to blame for 9/11 and you loathe capitalism and you want to upend... And she stormed out of the interview. I will not be yelled at. The guy wasn't, the interviewer, as I understand it, wasn't yelling at her at all. And it's not going to be limited to New York. Don't think that there's not going to be momentum now for the Muslim guy who's running in Michigan. Don't think there won't be momentum for Muslim socialists all over. They think they've got a formula, these rabid far-left Democrats. Muslim, Marxist, we're going to offer free stuff. We're going to promise to abolish ICE. And in the words of Brad Lander out of New York, vanquish our opposition. So I was so riveted by a little soliloquy that Jesse Waters provided yesterday on The Five on Fox News. And I'm going to play this once an hour. It's very important. And I want to see if you agree with his message. Because to me, he had about the most perfect conclusion to what we're witnessing with today's Democrat Party of anybody. And I promised to you that I would play it once an hour. We'll also make it available through our text line if you want to have this clip in your possession. But here it is, Jesse, with what I think is a pitch-perfect response on Fox News.
2: Hips is cooked, so Schumer. They have no clout. They got rocked on their home turf. So bye-bye. This is dangerous. You don't think these people can springboard to become governor, senator, AG? This is how it happens. You guys run your little power centers in Chicago, Los Angeles, New York. All of a sudden, you guys just populated all the higher offices in those states. And you guys are just going to sit back and do nothing with that power? You're coming for us. You're coming for our money. You're coming for our people. You're coming for our way of life. It's not socialism, guys. This is communism. You can't reason with these guys. You have to crush them. And we will, because we're not going to let our greatest city get destroyed. We're not going to let our civilization get destroyed. These people are going to steal from us. These people want to hurt us. This isn't like your regular Democrat. Tish James says these people are crazy. One of the ladies said she wants to destroy Western civilization. Now, I don't know about you. I take that as a threat. Another woman says she wants to empty prisons. That sounds like a violent threat. Abolish ICE. That means you can break into the country, rape, and stay. I don't like that. I'm not going to go for it, and no one's going to go for it. And the way we're going to react is going to be a lot tougher than the way Trump is reacting. The way we're going to react is going to make Trump look like a kitten. I look at Latin America, same thing. You have presidencies that swing from crazy communists to right-wing tough guys. Is that how America is supposed to be? Because that's the way it looks. These people don't believe in borders, capitalism, our founding fathers. They're here to steal, punish us, and then throw around welfare. This is a third world takeover. This is what happens when you import the third world. Did you know that New York City is 70% non-white, 40% foreign-born, 50% of the apartments, they don't even speak English, not even their first language. These three women who Mondani endorsed weren't even born in New York City. Weren't even raised in New York City. They're carpetbaggers. Carpetbaggers, Jessica. And everyone's talking about like, oh, Mondami, oh, you got all this juice. Like he's this like harmless novice politician on a hot streak. This guy is trouble. This guy is a Trojan horse. And communism is going to take over the Democratic Party. And then we're going to have to beat it because you can't do anything else besides beat it to a pulp.
27: Is there anything he said that you disagree with? We're facing an existential threat. He's right. They are dangerous. And they're going to come for us. They already have. 800-655-MIKE. He is so right. We have to defeat this. And we got to defeat it at the ballot box. And if you think that what he said is ridiculous or over the top or outrageous, here's one of the stars of this movement, Brad Lander, who's going to represent New York in the Congress in the 10th Congressional District. Here's what he said after his victory this week.
4: Last Thursday, I gave a name to that spirit that has been moving in New York City. I said it was solidarity. I said it was the force we need to vanquish our biggest foes. And I don't mean Wemby and the Spurs. Solidarity is the force that we need to vanquish Trump's fascism. To abolish ICE. And to stand up to the billionaires who are rigging our economy.
5: I love the narrative, the billionaires rigging the economy, and that lands with young people. It's been reported and revealed 7% of voters showed up this week in New York, and the vast majority of people who voted for the people like that guy, young white voters under the age of 30. But they are a powerful bloc. You can't dismiss them. If you want that Jesse Waters clip that I'm going to play every hour today, feel free to text the keyword Jesse to our text line, which is 800-655-MIKE. That's 800-655-6453. Just text the keyword Jesse to 800-655-6453. We'll send you back the link where you can see and hear that powerful monologue from Jesse Waters. Give me your reaction to what Jesse had to say. 800-655-MIKE. Tell me what you're thinking right now. Give me your analysis now that we've had a chance to sort of absorb the enormity of this socialist, slam dunk in New York and beyond. I keep telling you, and I'm going to remind you over and over again, don't just think this is a New York only thing. This is a nationwide scourge. This is a nationwide cancer. This socialist, Marxist, communist cancer, it's like crabgrass that is just creeping throughout the country. And they're going to try to get their tentacles into every

0: documentary that lays out the evidence behind God the Creator creating the universe. The story of everything lays out the evidence that our friends and kids desperately need. It explains a deeper truth written in the stars and in the very code of our DNA. 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The cultural gatekeepers, the smart kids, they don't want you to think that we're anything but an accident. 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
0: We hold these truths to be self-evident. You know the opening words, but have you ever read the entire Declaration of Independence? Maybe you have, but what about your kids, your friends?
5: 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This July 4th,
0: 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They're the foundation of America, the greatest nation the globe has ever seen. So this Independence Day, gather your family, your neighbors, or your friends, and read the Declaration together at the picnic, at the beach, before the fireworks.
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5: You know, we understand that these socialist, communist, Marxists are enemies of the United States. We get that. But you know the other political enemy we face? These rhinos who won't pass the Save America Act. These rhino governors like Mike DeWine in Ohio, who actually just yesterday vetoed a photo ID bill for mail-in ballots. Said, we don't need it here in Ohio. We're fine. We do great things in Ohio. Everything's great. Can't wait to catch up with our pal Jack Windsor in a couple of moments and get the lowdown on this rhino Republican governor, Mike DeWine. This is the problem we've got. You'd think right now Republicans would be able to seize the day as the Democrats are imploding and they're in a civil war and they are fighting among themselves and you got the far left trying to beat back the establishment Democrats. Now's the time that Republicans have an opportunity to totally capitalize on the moment. Instead, you've got the John Thunes and the Lisa Murkowskis and the Mike DeWines trying to snatch defeat out of the jaws of victory. Give me your reaction to all of it. 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Here's Jeannie in Arizona. Jeannie, welcome aboard. How are you?
6: I'm doing fine, thank you.
5: Good. What's up?
6: Well, I'm looking at your show. I watch it all the time. But anyways, I think they could solve this all this crap that they just had. Split the Democrat Party. Had Republican and Democrat for America and Democrat for anywhere else. Or Democrat for communism.
5: There you go. Well, that seems pretty concise to me. We appreciate you watching Salem News Channel, Jeannie. Thank you. Nathan's in South Carolina. Hi, Nathan.
7: Hey, Mike. How you doing, sir?
5: I'm good, sir. How are you doing today?
7: Fantastic. I just want to let you know, I've got a shirt that you autographed from when you were local here in Greenville, South Carolina, from the 1980s.
5: So, oh, wow.
7: Go way back.
5: You ought to put that up on eBay. I'll bet you get $5 for it.
7: No, I'm going to keep it.
5: Thank you.
7: We go way back.
5: That's great. Thank you very much, Nathan. Well, good to catch up.
7: Just thinking about where we are in our country.
5: You have a great day.
7: And
5: you have a great day, too.
7: I'm sorry. I'm going through the drive-thru.
5: That's okay.
7: So what people don't realize is we're in a war, a battle for our country. We came here during the Christopher Columbus era to promote the freedom of Christian religion expression. We conquered this land. We defeated the Native Americans. People like that. They don't like that. But that's the facts. We defeated them. We conquered the land. We owned it. The English came against us and tried to conquer it back from us. We conquered them. We defeated them. We drove them out. We won. We owned it. We're now in this in a battle again. We've been invaded by, what, 20, 30, 40, maybe million people that have invaded our country to conquer us, to defeat us, to overcome us. And we just need to understand and realize that we're in a war.
5: Well, I say it all the time, Nathan. It's an existential battle, good versus evil, right versus wrong. We're going to take you to Ohio. Thanks, Nathan. We're going to take you to Ohio. Jack Windsor's going to join us next.
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5: You want some good news out of the U.S. Supreme Court? There were some decisions just released. Let me give you a couple of pieces of good news before we go to the bad news governor of Ohio, Mike DeWine, and his inexplicable veto of a voter ID law that would have made a lot of sense for mail-in ballots. But let me give you good news. Let me put you in a good mood. First of all, two huge rulings by the Supreme Court. The court has sided with the Trump administration and ruled 6-3 that non-citizens who show up to our southern border do not automatically count as asylum seekers under federal law and can be turned away. It's a massive, massive win for the common sense immigration laws that President Trump and the government is enforcing. So again, and in a 6-3 ruling, it's always the same three lunatic progressive Supreme Court justices. It ought to be unanimous. Oh, what a crazy concept. That you you're not automatically an asylum seeker just because you show up at our border, and we can turn you away. And it was 6-3. I always love, you're talking about a glass half empty or glass half full. 6-3. We got to get those three into therapy. And another 6-3 decision. Again, the same liberal holdouts, you know, what's her name? Sotomayor, I'm sure, and Ketanji Brown Jackson. The Supreme Court ruled against the Attorney General of the state of Hawaii in the Wolford versus Lopez case, granting concealed carry holders a big win in the blue state of Hawaii. Hawaii is a liberal state, but the Supreme Court sided with the plaintiff who challenged Hawaii's law that required a property owner's explicit permission to allow gun owners to bring their lawful firearms into public businesses. So in a 6-3 ruling, the Supreme Court sided with the plaintiff that challenged a Hawaii state law that required the owner of a property to have explicit permission to allow a lawful gun owner to bring firearms into a public business. So two huge wins for America today coming from the United States Supreme Court. A big immigration win and a big win for the Second Amendment to the Constitution. Now, let me give you some not-so-great news. I saw this story last night that Mike DeWine, the Republican governor of Ohio, vetoed legislation that would have required the majority of voters to have to provide photo ID with their mail-in ballot. Now, an argument could be made that if you like the idea of photo ID in order to cast a ballot, there's much more potential for fraud with mail-in ballots than even in-person voting. But the Republican governor of Ohio said this bill is not needed because Ohio does an excellent job running our elections. Here we go again with another Republican leader failing to side with 80% of the American people or more. I'd argue it's more, that it makes sense that you have to establish that you are who you say you are when you cast a ballot. We wanted to track down Jack Windsor, who's the founder and editor-in-chief of the Ohio Press Network. He's the host of the Windsor Report on 98.9, The Answer, in Columbus, Ohio. He's a great investigative journalist, and he joins us here on the Mike Gallagher Show. Jack, thanks for making some time for us today. How are you, my friend?
13: Super fantastic. It's always an honor to be with you and the Mike Gallagher Show listeners. So thank you for choosing me.
5: Well, our audience appreciates you very much. Can you please talk to me like I'm a five-year-old and explain why a Republican governor doesn't think there's any need to strengthen election integrity in Ohio?
13: Yeah, I wish I could give you a reason other than he's a Democrat pretending to be a Republican, but he vetoed House Bill 472, and that's the bill that would have required photo ID for most mail-in absentee ballots starting in 2027. It's important to note, just before summer recess, the General Assembly passed Senate Joint Resolution 10, putting a constitutional amendment decision on the November ballot to enshrine photo ID for in-person voting into the Ohio Constitution. And House Bill 472 was meant to be a statutory companion, closing that mail-in loophole in state law so standards applied equally across all voting methods. Now, voters will decide the constitutional piece in November while the mail-in rules stay under current rules, regulations, and processes.
5: Well, what is Governor DeWine's argument against strengthening voter integrity for mail-in ballots? What does he say is the reason for his veto yesterday, Jack?
13: He believes that House Bill 472 would not discourage fraud. It would not add any real security, would create an additional and significant burden for Ohioans who vote by mail. And he says it's not needed because Ohio does an excellent job running elections. And he went on to say the purpose of a photo ID is to match the picture on the ID with the face of the person presenting the ID. And this makes logical sense when voters cast in person. However, he argues requiring the photo ID for mail-in ballot processes does not provide election officials with any opportunity to verify the ID picture matches the face of the voter and thereby serves no additional verification of the voter's true identity. Now, I can tell you what the response to that has been, and it's real simple. I lock my garage door every night and the door leading into my house. History tells me no one's ever tried to get through either of those doors, but you know what? Doesn't mean I don't lock them every single night. You close loopholes because it's a risk mitigation strategy. And secondarily, even if you're not able to open the envelope and look at the ID and then look at a person in front of you, what you have required is a prospective fraudulent voter to take an extra step to procure an ID, to get a signature, and put that all in an envelope. And that, on its own merits, would diminish the number of people who are trying to vote fraudulently by mail. So there's very little common sense, in my opinion, and in the opinion of many others, in his veto message.
5: There's zero common sense, other than, as you put it, he's the ultimate rhino. He's one of the many Republicans that we have to deal with who side with Democrats over and over and over again. And people have been calling me from Ohio pointing out this guy's anti-death penalty. This guy is absolutely a wolf in sheep's clothing. Mike DeWine is no Republican, but he's not alone, Jack. I mean, there's a lot of Republicans like him who just continue to want to side. And this is a moment right now where we're witnessing the Democrats, their civil war, their implosion with these radical leftist socialists and Marxists, and they're fighting the establishment, and Republicans could come along and slam the door on them electorally, and yet we've got the Mike DeWines of the world who get in the way. I mean, two things about DeWine's reaction to this. Number one, I love the lie that there's no widespread
14: election fraud in America? Well, as we've pointed out time and time again, if you win by a whisker, like Biden did in 2020, you don't need widespread election fraud. You just need a little bit. You know, and like you said, it's a risk mitigation factor. So you have a photo. And then number two, I think of all the things that I've had to present my photo ID for to conduct business in America. For example, if you like to go to, like, if you use Airbnb, and I use Airbnb occasionally, you take a picture of yourself and you have to present the picture to apply to be a member of the Airbnb family. If you want to use your Face ID on your iPhone, you take a picture of yourself and it does the whole circular thing and you move your, look, so we don't want to take voting as seriously as we take renting a vacation house or an apartment on an Airbnb? Are you kidding me, Jack?
13: It appears that Mike DeWine has been drinking the Kool-Aid from the progressive left. They argue anytime that you try to close election law loopholes that you're going to disenfranchise the electorate. The reality is, what disenfranchises the electorate is the belief that my vote as a qualified elector is going to get watered down or canceled out. That's the real challenge here. Now, I did have a chance to talk with insiders of the General Assembly today, and the exact word I got back was evaluating. I asked, are they going to come back and override this veto? But I want to quickly point out, Governor Mike DeWine is a wolf in sheep's clothing. The way that he handled COVID was just like the governors of Michigan, California, and New York. And by the way, he created the monster known as Amy Acton, who is now within the margin of error in the gubernatorial race against Vivek Ramaswamy. As you already mentioned, he has come out against capital punishment and asked lawmakers in Ohio to take it out of the law books. He continues to defend Democrat Amy Acton, who literally ordered polls closed in 2020. Vivek Ramaswamy ran an ad highlighting that, and the governor said, "All baloney, that was my decision." I mean, you can go to his website and see that it clearly states the health director orders polls closed. So this guy is a Republican in name only, which is textbook definition right now.
14: Yeah, no, he's bad news. We're visiting with Jack Windsor, the editor-in-chief of the Ohio Press Network. He, of course, is featured on 98.9 FM in Columbus. He's featured on WHK, AM 1420 in Cleveland, and a great, great journalist in the Buckeye State. Jack, let me get your take on this battle going on right now among the Democrats. I keep warning this audience that what we saw in New York, it's spreading. It could impact Michigan in the senatorial race there. It could impact California. Are you guys seeing this in Ohio? Is there this formula of sort of socialist, Muslim even candidates who come along with this like I said, the formula that for success that they saw in New York? Are you guys seeing that in Ohio at all?
13: Yeah, we see it in the deep blue cities, right? Cleveland, Columbus, Cincinnati. We do have the world's second largest population of Somalis in the United States, and we're battling our own waste, fraud, and abuse in the Medicaid system here with respect to that community. One piece of information that I was able to dive into yesterday that I think is very curious and we're going to continue to take a look at is when you look at New York City, American-born voters there, actually going back to the mayoral election, they supported Cuomo. It was only the voters who came to America, born in other countries, who by a supermajority supported people like Mamdani. And then as you saw on Tuesday, it was the same thing playing over again. It was foreign-born New Yorkers who came to this country who voted for, and look, they're not Democrat Socialists of America. They're full-on communists. And right, it is particularly a younger crowd and a younger crowd from outside the United States.
14: Jack, I appreciate your perspectives very, very much. Keep fighting the good fight, and thanks for joining us on such short notice. Jack Windsor, our friend from, again, the Ohio Press Network. Thank you, Jack, and of course, Salem Media in Ohio. You know, his point gets back to Jesse Waters' point about, you know, foreign-born people who come into this country. When you import a whole bunch of people from foreign countries, you get a Zohran Mamdani. When you import a bunch of foreigners, this is what you get. You're going to get elected officials who are not going to look out for America's interest. They're not going to put America's interest first. Incidentally, I have that clip available on our text line from Jesse Waters, but we're discovering there's a lot of ways that people think you spell Jesse. because the key word is Jesse. If you want to hear that powerful monologue, it's about 3 minutes long from Jesse, and I'll play it again, you know, every hour today. But if you missed it and you want to get it sent to your smartphone or your tablet or whatever, just text the keyword Jesse to our text line, which is 800-655-MIKE. 800-655-6453. And Jesse is J-E-S-S-E. That's how you spell Jesse, but we've also got it in there as J-E-S-S-I-E as well. So if you spell it with an I-E or an E, you'll get it back. Tracy made a little adjustment. But if you text the keyword Jesse, J-E-S-S-E, or J-E-S-S-I-E, we'll send you back a really, really powerful, passionate response that Jesse Waters had to the socialist takeover of the Democrat Party.
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14: A lot of great quotes posted on the X account of Josh Krashauer. Some of the things said after the shocking earthquake election of these rabid socialist communist Marxists in New York. Avila Chevalier is the kind of caricature made flesh that Fox News producers, Republican consultants, and right-wing Leninists dream about. I really don't mean that as an insult, because they have every right to crow. She's not a straw man. Another quote, she may be a wonderful friend and colleague, a terrific cook, and if she has dogs or cats, they may love her dearly, but if we can judge politicians by their publicly held views, And if we can't, what are we doing here? I think she's a horrible person. And finally, of this trio of socialists, there is no, this is another quote that I really liked. There's no sensible, informed Democrat who thinks these people are good for their party. Sure, they'll feed the alligator one limb at a time in exchange for their turnout efforts, but no grown-up believes open socialism, open borders, and closed prisons is a good message for a national party or even good policy. They're right. Good quotes, good information. 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Dial #250. When prompted, say the keyword Mike Gallagher. Just dial #250. When prompted, say Mike Gallagher and make the switch to Pure Talk. Here's the Speaker of the House yesterday, Mike Johnson, reacting to what's happening in America with these far-left radical communists.
18: This is not your father's Democrat Party. And these kind of people have been popping up. You've been hearing me say for weeks there are many Mamdanis popping up all around the country. It is a dangerous thing. This is not a joke. We're in a fight right now to save the Republic. And every American needs to take this seriously. You need to wake up. This upcoming midterm election is not the midterm elections of years ago. This is going to decide the direction of the country. Are we going to maintain our status as a constitutional republic on our 250th anniversary? Or are we going to make a new choice and go down some road towards a communist utopia? That's the choice right now.
14: That's the choice. This is not a drill. This is dangerous. It is frightening. But it's real. You got the perfect storm. And you know exactly what's going on here. I'm reading here in the New York Post, only 7% of voters showed up this week in New York. And the overwhelming majority of voters who elected these crazed far-left communists are white voters under the age of 30. Nobody wants free stuff more than a young, entitled white kid. Free bus rides? I'm in. We're gonna vanquish the billionaires? I'm in. We're gonna vanquish Trump? I'm in. This is what we're up against. The good news is there's way more of us than there are of them. And as Jesse Waters put it so eloquently, and we'll play it again coming up, the only way to beat them is we got to beat them convincingly at the ballot box. We'll break down this great news from the Supreme Court. Two huge rulings giving the Trump administration a massive win on immigration with a supposed temporary protection asylum status and a big win for the Second Amendment. We'll celebrate that and more coming up as the Mike Gallagher Show continues. 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
14: Parents and grandparents, turn on any streaming platform, open a textbook, scroll through social media, you'll hear the same message over and over again. 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
22: This hour from Town Hall, I'm Rich Thomason. The desperate search for survivors goes on in earthquake-shattered Venezuela. Numerous buildings in the capital, Caracas, have collapsed after two powerful quakes struck one right after the other, followed by a series of strong aftershocks. Those who could fled into the streets.
23: All the walls were cracked. We managed to open the door, but there was a cloud of smoke, so we couldn't see much. When we went downstairs, it was like a scene from a horror movie. I only saw the building superintendent with a baby and one family from that building get out.
22: A survivor in Caracas heard through a BBC translator at least 164 people were killed. The Supreme Court has sided with the maker of Roundup Weed Killer, blocking thousands of lawsuits, alleging it failed to warn users a product could cause cancer. Also today, the High Court has struck down a Hawaii law requiring permission to carry guns in stores and hotels. Happy birthday, America.
24: In the National Mall in Washington Wednesday night, President Trump launched celebrations of the nation's founding with a campaign-style rally.
25: Just like those patriots of 1776 over the past 17 months, we have taken power back.
24: Touting a deal to end the Iran war, his border crackdown.
25: We have reclaimed our sovereignty, regained our liberty, restored our prosperity, and we have saved our country.
24: Recalling the creation of national landmarks like the Washington Monument.
25: We are likewise building new monuments to American greatness to serve every future president and first lady. We're building the most beautiful ballroom anywhere in the world, right at the White House.
24: And Thomas Washington.
22: A key inflation gauge hit a three-year high in May, but falling energy prices are expected to set things right. Watching Wall Street, the Dow is up 639 points, the NASDAQ down 97, the S&P 24 points higher. More on these stories, townhall.com.
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1: This great moment in American history is brought to you by Connors and Sullivan, serving New York families for over 45 years. December 7th, 1941, a date President Franklin Roosevelt said would live in infamy. After the Japanese attack on Pearl Harbor, America faced a defining choice, and within hours, the nation was united. Factories converted overnight from producing consumer goods to tanks, aircraft, and ships. Millions of Americans rationed food, fuel, and supplies to support the war effort. Young men volunteered by the millions, while women stepped into factories and industries that helped power victory overseas. The United States didn't just fight a war. It helped defeat tyranny and preserve freedom around the world. Americans proved that when liberty is threatened, our nation answers the call. Celebrating America 250. Connors and Sullivan, serving New York families for over 45 years.
2: A quote from esteemed Justice Learned Hand. Anyone may arrange his affairs that his taxes may be as low as possible. He is not bound to choose the pattern which best pays the Treasury. There is not even a patriotic duty to increase one's taxes. Over and over again, the courts have said there is nothing sinister in so arranging affairs as to keep taxes as low as possible. Everybody does it, rich and poor alike, and all do right, for nobody owes any public duty to pay more than the law demands. Mike Connors, Connors and Sullivan.
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10: From the wild world of D.C. politics to America's culture clash, brace yourself for the reality check you've been waiting for. 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
14: This has actually been a really good news week. I know a lot of New Yorkers are frantic and worried and upset about the socialist takeover, the communist victories this week, Zohran Mamdani inspiring some, as one person put it, gargoyles in the political world. But it's good news for us. A whole bunch of Republicans were created this week. There's a lot of people are going to say, you know what? I got to go with the less crazy party. Open borders, no thank you. No prisons, even for murderers. And that is what these nutcases believe. They don't even think murderers should be in prison. No cops, no ICE, no borders. You know, this is good for our side. I'm telling you, it's what we needed. It's a boost that we needed a few months away from the midterm elections. And then today comes big news from the Supreme Court. Two big rulings, both a victory on immigration. The Supreme Court ruled 6-3 that it's a massive blow to these activist judges, by the way, because they're the ones that have been driving the bus on this. The Supreme Court ruled the Trump administration can end temporary protected status for migrants from Haiti and Syria. The order basically suggesting or saying, rather, that you can't just show up on our border and automatically be in asylum seeker status or an asylum seeker category. Second Amendment, big win for the Second Amendment. In the blue state of Hawaii, property owners do not have to get express written consent in order to have a concealed carry permit holder on the property. It's a big win for concealed carry in the state of Hawaii. And again, Hawaii is a very liberal state. I haven't been to Hawaii in forever. And I love Hawaii. And I know we get a lot of we get a lot of great feedback from people who are listening and watching the show in Hawaii. I need to go back one of these days. It's been a long time. I love me some white sandy beaches and some blue waters. It's why I can't wait for the Gulf of America cruise in November. And I'm going to tell you right here, right now, if you've been thinking about it, you're about to lose the opportunity to join us. Scott Jennings, Mike Gallagher, Larry O'Connor, Kurt Schlichter, Jen Horn, we're all going to entertain you aboard the Eurodam November 14th through the 21st, and there's only about a week or two left before we have to end the availability and call it a day. We've already got, I think, nearly 300 people signed up who will be joining us. I can't wait. We set sail out of Fort Lauderdale on November the 14th, Jamaica, the Grand Cayman Islands, the Bahamas. It's going to be a blast. And then, of course, every night on this beautiful cruise ship, we're going to gather together. It's going to be like town hall style events. And you got to book through us in order to get admittance to all of the exclusive onboard activities. It's a great time. I've really become fond of these group trips, these audience trips for Salem Media. So for information, just text the keyword cruise to 94878. We'll send you back the itinerary. There's only a week or two left before we have to end the promotion and then go with the folks that are going to be joining us in November. Text the keyword cruise to 94878. Text cruise to 94878. Or you can just go to MikeOnline.com. You'll see all the information there on my website, MikeOnline.com. You know, the Great American Fair has been underway. And President Trump, with all that's going on, and yesterday the big headline was how he refused to sign this affordable housing bill until they passed the Save America Act. And when you think about it, it was a pretty remarkable thing for him to do because he was going to have the chance to spike the football. This was making housing more affordable to a degree for a lot of Americans. And it was a largely bipartisan effort. So Democrats and Republicans and the president got together to make housing more affordable. And there was going to be a bill signing ceremony yesterday. President Trump said, forget it. If you're not going to give me the SAVE Act, I'm not signing it. He's doing everything in his power to get the Save America Act passed. He knows how essential it is. He is fixated on voter integrity in America. Speaking of good news, did you see that the Dominion Voting Company dropped its $1.3 billion lawsuit against our friend Mike Lindell from MyPillow? That's great news. They've withdrawn the lawsuit against Mike. I saw somewhere in the news, I think he spent over $20 million of his own money so far defending himself against these lawsuits, and all because he believes in voter integrity. He doesn't believe in computers for our elections. Paper ballots. Get rid of these computers and machines. A point of view that a lot of people appreciate. So you're going to appreciate this. President Trump, at the Great American State Fair, celebrating America's 250th anniversary, kind of a kickoff address, and it's about a two-minute speech, or I want to play about 2 minutes of this speech, of just, this is real, simple, patriotic, raw optimism. With all the good news we're getting so far this week, here's a little bit more.
25: Americans crossed the Great Plains, scaled the mighty Rockies, tamed the Wild West, and turned this continent into industrial powerhouses like nobody has ever seen. We laid down the railroads, raised up the skyscrapers, built the great highways, invented the airplane, won two world wars, defeated fascism and communism. We're going to have to do that again. And led humanity into space, and we did it all in the span of just 250 years. Now we are expanding the glory of American freedom into a horizon that's never been seen before. We've never reached so high as we're reaching right now. This is our heritage. This is our history. And this is the destiny of America, to be the greatest, most incredible country ever to grace the earth. We are one people, one nation, marching into one magnificent future under our great American flag that we love and respect so much. And tonight we prepare to enter our 250th year. We are more determined than ever to remember these phrases. You've heard them many times before. We will make America powerful again. We will make America wealthy again. We will make America healthy again. We will make America strong again. We will make America proud again. We will make America safe again. And we will make America great again. Thank you very much. Happy birthday, America. Thank you. Thank you very much.
14: Wow, that should, I hope, put a smile on your face. That's all the guy wants to do. He wants this country to be great again. He wants to return this country to a position of prosperity. He doesn't want to demonize wealthy people like him. He doesn't want to tear down financial accomplishment. He doesn't want to punish somebody because they've had success. He wants a secure border. He wants a strong, robust military. He wants affordability. He's frustrated that gas prices aren't coming down quickly enough. They are going down. Oil prices are down. And he's worried about some of the big oil companies gouging consumers. Don't worry. That's on his radar, so that'll get fixed. It's a wonderful thing to realize that the Democrats are shooting themselves in the foot right now with this embrace of socialism and communism, and Republicans have a great opportunity to get this country back. It's a good day for prayer. I've been very proud to launch a brand new podcast with my friend Mark Davis, and people are loving the M&M Extra. Yesterday we had a little bit of a glitch, but we were able to post yesterday's podcast a little bit late, and we're sorry for that, but it's up now. And every single day there's a brand new podcast with my friend Mark Davis. Mark is the morning host in Dallas on 660 AM The Answer. He's a veteran talk show host. He and I have been friends for years. And we have a little bit of magic on his show every day at 7:35 Central Time. 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

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But back to Mark for just a moment. He starts his show every day with a prayer, which is so impressive. We need to remember the power of prayer. And somebody in Wisconsin texted me today this prayer, this verse from Isaiah, chapter 40, verse 31. Let's remember this today. We got some tough challenges ahead of us. We got some rough waters that we have to navigate. Remember this. Those who hope in the Lord will renew their strength. They will soar on wings like eagles. They will run and not grow weary. They will walk and will not be faint. Trust in the Lord. Remember the power of prayer. Continue to pray. Stay true to your faith and remember that good always triumphs over evil. May take a little while, but in the end, good will prevail. Our number is 800-655-MIKE. Welcome aboard. It is a Thursday episode of the Mike Gallagher Show. 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
6: Two big wins from the Supreme Court for the Trump administration. The Supreme Court ruled that the Trump administration can turn away migrants who show up at the border before they can apply for asylum. We can turn back asylum seekers. In other words, you can't be an asylum seeker just by showing up at the border. And secondly, big Second Amendment victory, big, big win. The Supreme Court struck down a Hawaii law that required people to get permission to carry guns into stores and hotels, public businesses. A big, big win for the Second Amendment, a big win for the immigration policies of America. A lot of good news. Now, I don't know what's going to happen with the birthright citizenship case. It sounds to me, if you're reading the tea leaves, it's a little dubious that the justices are going to support Trump's efforts to end birthright citizenship. You know, the argument, the pushback is it's in the Constitution. If you're born here in the United States, you're automatically an American citizen, even though it was likely intended to benefit slaves or people who had been previously enslaved in this country. Trump is saying this is ridiculous, it's a scam, and he's right. We'll see how the Supreme Court rules on that. You're going to want to hear Jesse Waters. 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
6: 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I mentioned the cruise earlier. Larry O'Connor, who's, of course, a veteran from townhall.com and the new Salem Media morning show host on many Salem many of these radio stations around the country. He wrote a piece for Town Hall about the DSA. What is the DSA? The Democrat Socialists of America. That's the machine that had these stunning victories this week in New York. Larry writes at Town Hall, for years, Democrat Party leaders convinced themselves they had struck a clever bargain with the DSA. DSA would provide the energy, the activists, the volunteers, the army of young true believers willing to knock on doors, flood social media, spend weekends campaigning. But in return, the Democrats would provide the ballot line. The arrangement worked because each side thought it was using the other. Democrats, he writes, thought they were harnessing the enthusiasm from the DSA while keeping the socialists safely on the back bench. The DSA thought it was infiltrating one of America's two major political parties. This week in New York and around the country, it's becoming increasingly clear which side understood the arrangement better. The Democrat Socialists are no longer content to serve as the Democrat Party's foot soldiers. They intend to command the army. Make no mistake about it. They want to run things. And the reason it's alarming is that a lot of Americans don't really understand what the DSA is all about. The media, the compliant, corrupt mainstream media, often portrays the DSA as little more than an energetic progressive movement advocating for free college and universal health care, higher taxes on the wealthy. But the organization, the truth behind the DSA really tells a different story. The organization has embraced a sweeping agenda that would fundamentally transform the American constitutional system. Their new platform, the DSA, you know, the Zohran Mamdani DSA. Their new document, their new platform commits DSA to, are you ready for this? Abolishing the United States Senate, abolish the forces of capitalism, defund the Department of War, amnesty for all immigrants, and replace the president and the Supreme Court with an executive and judiciary that is chosen by and subordinate to Congress. Further, of course, they want to abolish the Electoral College, draft a brand new constitution, create a democratic socialist republic, expand public ownership throughout the economy, close overseas military bases, end sanctions as a tool of American foreign policy, and grant broad amnesty. Immigration amnesty. Now, listen to that list again. Abolish the Senate. Abolish the Electoral College. Replace the presidency. Subordinate the Supreme Court. Draft a new constitution. On and on. They believe that America's institutions need to be eliminated. The DSA looks at America's institutions and concludes they need to be removed. Now, that distinction is critical because, as Larry points out at Town Hall, most political movements seek to change policies. The DSA seeks to change the country. Its leaders frequently describe our economic system as inherently exploitive. Its platform treats constitutional restraints as barriers to be overcome. This is who they are. This is what they are. For years, Democrat leaders, he writes, treated the DSA as an eccentric faction that they could manage. You know, the Chuck Schumers and the Hakeem Jeffries and the Nancy Pelosi, they could manage these wacky young kids from the Democrat Socialists of America. Well, the DSA never saw itself as that kind of a faction. They saw itself as the future. The socialists knocking on doors for Democrats, they weren't auditioning for supporting roles. They were preparing for a takeover, and

0: This is Greg Floyd, president of Teamsters Local 237. Join me for Reaching Out. 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
3: Hi, Kevin McCullough. You hear me talking about Project Angel Tree's Angel Tree Camp and the good that it does for kids. Let me just share a quick reminder that we've just kicked off this Angel Tree Camping effort to try to get kids that would not have the chance otherwise to be at an Angel Tree Camp this summer and to learn about Jesus, probably for the first time. Our friends at Prison Fellowship are the ones that are doing this, and we're doing it for children whose parents are incarcerated and through no fault of the child at all have found themselves living in a very hard situation, oftentimes with relatives that don't really care if they live or die. But the parents have gone through the entire Angel Tree program in prison. They've gone through the Bible program, and they've nominated their kids to be a scholarship potential for an Angel Tree camp. And it makes such a huge difference in the life of these children.
4: We wake up, we have breakfast, and then we usually play some games. And then if you're older, we might have like a Bible study before worship. We worship till lunch, and it's a blast, you know. Everybody's jumping, we're singing. After lunch, we didn't have like free time. We do crafts, we go swimming, we do all that stuff, all that fun stuff. I mean, I love camp. That's why I want to keep coming back.
3: That's a young man by the name of Delton who has been to camp multiple times. But he could not have gone except that his first year, someone stepped forward and gave him the scholarship. His parent was in prison, came to know the Lord through the prison fellowship ministry and nominated Delton for Angel Tree Camp. And now he is making a difference, in that camp himself. Friends, we need your help. 888-206-2794. 888-206-2794. 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
5: It's too sugary. I'm like, do we really want to deprive a poor mom from being able to buy her kid a popsicle?
6: With taxpayer money? Yes. Here's the solution. If I told your big heart, your heart took over your brain for a minute. I'm going to help you out because you're totally, I get it. I have that same picture in my mind. For the SNAP benefits, for the money that they're getting on the public dole, we absolutely are going to say there are things you can get and things you can't when you're spending our money.
5: If you
6: want a popsicle for the kids, spend your own $3.
5: I get it. I totally understand that. Now, unfortunately, to your argument, that ain't going to work because the federal judge says states cannot block certain food groups from being bought by SNAP benefit recipients. So they're going to be able to get whatever they want. Mm-hmm. But I get it. My head knows you're right. My heart wishes that it just feels sort of cruel to say, hey, look, your family wants a bag of chips. They can't buy. You're only going to let them. And then where do you draw the line? What Tracy was telling me how she gets mad when she's behind a SNAP recipient and they're in the grocery store line and they buy T-bone steaks. Well, are you allowed to buy a T-bone steak? What kind of beef are you allowed to buy if you're on welfare? Are you only allowed to buy, lean chuck? Are you only allowed to buy ground beef? Are you allowed to buy a steak? Because Tracy was furious at people who buy T-bones. And I'm thinking, what's wrong with a T-bone? Well, it's too extravagant. I don't buy a T-bone. Why does somebody on welfare? And again, to your argument, you're using taxpayer money. to buy what those kind of maybe extravagant items.
6: So but here's the thing: if you got X amount on the SNAP card and you want to blow some of it on a pretty high quality steak, I'm totally good with that. I mean, that may mean there's other stuff you may not be able to get, but you know.
5: Here's the flip side of that to your argument, which is a good one. There's a whole lot of people who are laying around on the couch watching soap operas, and they're just taking their SNAP benefits and they're milking the system dry, and the fraud that we've uncovered lately, the Medicaid fraud, the billions of dollars of fraud. So, you know, again, I know you're right, and I know that's just me kind of just thinking about single parents and giving them a little bit of a break. How about this, we got the two big bombshells this week, of course, are the socialist takeover in New York. But yesterday, I think this is so fascinating what Trump decided to do. He canceled the public signing ceremony of a bipartisan housing bill.
6: Yep.
5: And, you know, the Democrats are really gobsmacked by this because, you know, he really took away his own opportunity to spike the football, because he would have gotten credit for it. And he could have stood there and in front of the cameras and the microphones and say, look what we're doing for the American people to address affordability. He's so fixated on trying to get the Save America Act passed that he said, you guys aren't going to budge. There's no signing ceremony, and I ain't going to sign it. I'm not going to sign the 21st Century Road to Housing Act into law until you pass the SAVE Act. And there's reports that Bill Cassidy and Trump got into a shouting match behind closed doors yesterday. Yep. And they're screaming at each other, hold me back, hold me back.
6: Sit down.
5: You sit down. You shut up. No, you shut up. So look, tempers are flaring, but here's my senator, Senator Rick Scott, came out yesterday after the meeting and said, look, there's a lot of ways we can get the Save America Act passed.
6: There sure are.
5: They have the ways. You know, and this is, we ought to dig into this, Mark. There are paths, right? I mean, I'm not crazy, am I? No. Rick Scott's not crazy, is he?
6: Mike Lee is not crazy, no.
5: All right, well, so you've got other people, the reporters have said there is no way this can get passed. There is no way, they don't have the votes. Well, you have the votes if you have the votes. If the Republicans decide to vote for it, you'll have the votes. So they say, well, Lisa Murkowski and Susan Collins and Mitch McConnell. And by the way, where's Mitch McConnell?
6: He's in the hospital, apparently, and there's no reports on his condition at all. But they say he's fully engaged and still doing the work.
5: Oh, yeah, he's engaged, all right. He's a Weekend at Bernie's.
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5: That's a wrap for a Thursday. We appreciate you joining us. Great job to the team. Tony filling in for Eric and doing a fantastic job. Great job, Yasmin, Tracy, Alex, and great job to you for joining us. Let's do it again tomorrow. I'm Mike Gallagher. God bless America. Parents and grandparents, turn on any streaming platform, open a textbook, scroll through social media. You'll hear the same message over and over again. We're a biological accident. The universe is meaningless. Purpose is something you invent for yourself. Look, that's not education. It's a worldview being handed to our kids and to all of us. That's exactly why The Story of Everything was produced. 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
8: This is the Alex Marlow Show. It's a new moment in America today. Yesterday, in the second half of the show, I went through some of the top socialist candidates that were backed not just by Zohran Mamdani, but the Hassan Pikers, the pro-communist, anti-American, pro-Palestinian type caucus of the Democrat Party. And they basically swept last night, with very few exceptions, all their major races, turning into victories in the Democrat primaries. Typically in New York City, and there's a lot of takeaways from this that I think are really important, but you're going to get to know some real characters who are going to be brand new to you. One of them is Brad Landner, who I played a cut of him yesterday, repeatedly making the transing of children part of his campaign. This is a true thing. Over and over again, he talked about the importance of trans children, which are young people whose brains are only partially formed either via the state or via their parents being allowed to completely alter their biological sex and gender, no doubt, including chemical castration, no doubt not helping them with any sort of depression or anxiety issues that they've got and signing them up for a life of pain and humiliation, to be honest. And this is a cornerstone of this guy's campaign. And he beat Democrat stalwarts also in that race. As George Conway, who spent $5.7 million in that race and ended up not getting in fifth place. Another guy named Jack Schlossberg, who is a thirsty online personality, very bright guy, but someone who's very amusing on the internet. He's a Kennedy. He is a Kennedy, a literal Kennedy, also running that race, got third place. Schlossberg and Conway combined for 17% of the vote. So you've got a guy who is known not just as Kellyanne Conway's husband, but as someone who was one of the centerpieces of the movement to try to stop Donald Trump. A guy who created the E. Jean Carroll hoax that I wrote about extensively in Breaking the Law. It was George Conway's baby. It was his idea. He came up with the idea that we were going to use E. Jean Carroll's no doubt bogus accusations against President Trump from 40 years ago to try to brand him with the Scarlet R, the rape word, which is came out of nowhere. I go through all the detail in the book. It's hilariously obnoxious, the entire saga. And he lives to undermine his ex-wife, Kellyanne Conway, who's one of the top advisors to President Trump, who was his campaign manager for a moment during his first run in 2016. And he spent $5.7 million to try to buy himself a congressional seat, which is kind of amazing because a guy of Conway's stature in cable TV and in Democrat consulting circles, he probably wielded more power outside of the Congress than he would have within it. And he really wanted that seat so bad. He really wanted that validation from the voters that his career as a anti-Trump activist was worth something. He had fifth place. The revival of the Kennedys with Jack Schlossberg, who is a compelling person online, very odd. I could play clips. I could spend the whole day playing odd clips of him online. He couldn't do it either. But what could do it? A guy named Michael Asher, who won the New York primary and is someone who has an unbelievable ability to channel left-wing Democrats. So again, some of these races running together a little bit already. We've got one era going on. So we got Lasher winning in that race. Brad Landner winning another race. He's the guy who backed the trans kids. Yesterday, I played a clip of Daria Lisa Avila Chevalier, who was someone who wants to abolish prisons. She wants to abolish ICE. She's a convert to Islam. So when we talk about the Islamification of America, this is a real thing. And we got a cut of her. This is unbelievable. Cut 20, please.
9: 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Giving a hand. Giving hope. Giving possibility. Giving joy. Giving opportunity. Giving dignity. Imagine what could happen if we all gave at the same time. Giving forth. 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
10: You recently said on WNYC Radio that defendants who commit crimes should not be deported after serving time. Why is that?
11: Because we have a criminal system. It's an imperfect system. It's an imperfect criminal system that I've been critical of, but we have one. And if we truly believe in a system where we don't have double jeopardy on the basis of where someone was born, then we cannot also have a system of punishment that is unique to people who were born elsewhere. We need to make sure that if we really value equality in this country, that we are treating people equally, regardless of where they were born. It cannot both be that a person who has citizenship is tried and convicted in one way, and a person who does not have citizenship is tried, convicted, and then forced to also endure another type of punishment on the basis of where they were born.
8: The basis of where they were born? No, it's on the basis of whether or not they came into the country illegally, whether or not they broke into our country and broke our laws to get here, whether or not they're welcome parts of American society, or whether or not they didn't even have the decency to sign the guest book when they showed up, and are no doubt going to bag free healthcare, free education, benefit from America's economy, and send a bunch of that money out of America to their country of origin. It's another thing, just the economics of illegal immigration is so dumb. It's so stupid for Americans. We want American dollars to stay in America. That's how the economy grows. That's why when I get paid money, that money goes to nannies, it goes to healthcare, it goes to paying the people who do research for me, it goes to lessons, it goes to all sorts of different things in America, and that benefits those businesses. But if I pay an illegal alien and they send 50% of it home, the money doesn't go to American businesses. It goes to another country. Why do we want that? But none of this is taken on, and they don't take it on in Democrat primaries because, again, it is a race to the left. It's a race to the far left Islamist wing of the party, to the point where even guys who make their entire career running against Donald Trump, that's not good enough. You need to be a pro-Palestinian guy, and you need to be anti-Israel, and you need to be pro-socialism. Here's a oldie but a goodie from George Conway. I think I played this on the show a couple months back, but I got to play this one. Cut 22.
12: Well, what am I going to give? And then I just thought about it. Well, what do I want my kids to inherit? And I literally was in tears. I pulled over to the side of the road, and I was in tears thinking about this. And it's like, I want my kids. It makes me misty-eyed even today. I want my kids to inherit a democracy. It's more important than money, and that society will... I'm gonna give the legal maximum, which was like $929,600.
8: So he gave all this money, and that was he's crying, but wanting his kids to inherit democracy. Even though the conversation today is nonstop about the Electoral College, there's a quote from Hillary Clinton that's been making the rounds today about how she thinks that the Electoral College is a disgrace. Kamala Harris was talking about throwing out the Electoral College, but Kamala Harris lost the popular vote. Donald Trump won the popular vote. He also won the Electoral College, and people like Conway nonstop tried to use the legal apparatus to try to take him out. But these are the people who are the stewards of democracy. They hate democracy. So anyway, they've got a liberal Democrat beating Jack Schlossberg, George Conway. And then you've got, this is where I got confused. So Micah Lasher beat them, and Ladner, who is a card-carrying socialist who wants to trans the kids, Brad Lander, he was the one who took out Dan Goldman, who was another one of the architects of lawfare against Donald Trump. He's the person who was one of the top impeachment managers, heir to the Levi Strauss fortune, making him on day one one of the wealthiest members of our Congress. He bought himself that seat, and he was a fixture on cable news, one of the thirstiest people around, constantly trying to get accolades for his efforts to try to manipulate, again, the legal system to take out Trump. So a lot of my focus and my research over the past couple of years when I was writing Breaking the Law and then the run-up to that is how the legal system has been weaponized against the president, against his administration, against people around him. And just know that the Democrats in this moment of semi-desperation that they have, where their leadership is so uninspiring, where they have no ability from those also New Yorkers, Chuck Schumer, Hakeem Jeffries, these are New York-based figures. They don't have any compelling ability to try to marshal any energy from the grassroots. During this moment where they're seeing Trump get to lead the country, set his agenda, they're trying to come up with some sort of an opposition. What they're doing is they're turning to literal communists, far left socialists, people who identify as democratic socialists. And they're choosing that over people who have been some of the most effective foils against President Trump. The type of people who led the impeachment and led all these hoax trials that I wrote about, which are, I think, deeply immoral, deeply concerning that they're allowed, but certainly are a way to slow down Trump's momentum. Those guys are not good enough. Because why? They don't hate Israel. That's number one. And they're not open socialists. Being an open socialist is going to be the standard to win a Democrat primary going forward. We come back from the break. I'm going to talk to you about why this is incredibly frightening, but also a massive opportunity for Republicans, for conservatives going forward. And that is it. That is it. We are polarized here. This is either going to be a very good thing or a very bad thing if Republicans and conservatives know how to handle this moment. This is the Alex Marlowe Show. I'll be right back with a lot more.
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15: How is scouting different from other youth programs? Every kid wears a uniform, and there's something to be said that the kids all go out on a camping trip and they're on equal footing. And no kid gets to get ahead or not because of where they come from and who their family is. It's all in the books. You either achieve the rank or you don't.

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1: If Khomeini 2.0 and Vahidi get their hands on any nuclear weapon, they will use it against Israel. And they will, if they're going down in nuclear fire, they're going to take down everyone who helped Iran along the way. They're not going to get a nuclear weapon on Donald Trump's watch or on Benjamin Netanyahu's watch.
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2: I am stood next to Daria Lisa, and I have said, our next congresswoman. And I've said these words in the way that many of us will say, inshallah. In the beginning, we hope, but we don't know how close it is. And the closer and closer we get to the day, the more that we believe. And now that language of hope is a language of fact.
3: The Democrat Socialists of America are here, and they've got a very wide Islamist streak as well. Inshallah, literally, thanks to God, God willing. God willed this election. Allah willed this election in New York. It's very interesting here because there's a huge failure here that took place from the Democrat leadership, unable to convince, it seems like, a cross-section of younger Democrats as well as very wealthy Democrats to support anyone with reasonably sane viewpoints. Not to say there are a lot of sane viewpoints at all within the Democrat Party. But if any of you thought that there was a limit to the leftism the Democrats were willing to have, you ain't seen nothing yet. We are just beginning. The socialist takeover is here with a very wide Islamist streak. We're going to see some just unbelievable candidates emerge because you're getting people who are now accusing Israel of genocide, who would like to have U.S. to have no aid to Israel whatsoever, use the word Zionist like it's a swear word, are okay with the phrase globalize the intifada, want to abolish ICE, want to trans the kids. Some of them want to abolish prisons. And all these people are now going to be in a position where not only will they be the most energetic candidates for Democrats that inspire the most people, but it is also a way for us to drive a wedge within the Democrat Party. And I don't want to take this lightly. I don't want to act like we've won this game before it even started. But now it is incumbent on every conservative, every Republican, every journalist really with any sort of a value for American values whatsoever to ask every single Democrat whether or not they own these candidates, whether or not that they disavow or support the types of people who have those sorts of viewpoints, that they want to trans the kids and that they believe that Israel is a genocidal force. So we're going to see a lot of fun stuff here, I think, where there's a lot of opportunity for us. This is Dan Goldman. Dan Goldman, remember, one of the furthest left and maybe one of the dumbest people in all of Democrat politics, who lost his race despite spending his entire life dedicated to taking out Trump. This is why I think he lost right here, cut 18.
4: Jews have been at the forefront of every single civil rights issue in this country for the past century. And Jews have given back so much to this country. As history has taught us, anti-Semitic tropes and stereotypes, some of which I heard personally on this campaign, will ultimately be the undoing of our democracy if we all don't lean in and speak out, even if it's not politically expedient.
3: So this is one of those things where this is enough to disqualify you in Democrat primaries, particularly in places like New York City, which is, since we've imported people from all over the world, immigration continues to be the number one issue of our time, with downstream effects. Even people like me at Breitbart, who've dedicated my entire life to this stuff, even we even totally foreseen. That statement alone means that you're going to lose your primary as an elected Democrat who votes against Trump every single time by 30%. He lost 30%. So a remarkable moment for all sorts of different reasons.

0: And we're going to continue to introduce to you some of these players, some of these candidates who are now on their way to the Congress. But you saw Mamdani in that clip calling out Daria Liza. I'm going to have to work on that one. Daria Liza Avila Chevalier, a Democrat socialist openly, who wants to abolish police, literally abolish police, defund and abolish. She goes further than defund the police and further saying F the police. It's an NWA reference. Shout out NWA. She goes further than that. She says you actually need to abolish them completely. She also wants to abolish borders. I played the cut of her in the opening of the show suggesting that you should not have deportations for anyone because they are criminals. She wants to keep all the criminals here. She does not believe that a nation deserves to have any sovereignty whatsoever. Remember, she was also the person I played last week who was rooting openly against America in the World Cup. So I've been saying this for 10 years plus. These people don't like our country, and they're trying to undermine it. She's questioned Israel's right to exist at all. So she thinks Israel's the ones perpetrating the genocide, and you know if she could, that she would try to have one herself, I believe. I guess I don't know for sure. Against the Israeli people, she'd love to see Israel wiped off the map. So this is what's remarkable right here, is that we're going to see the normalizing of politics that you've never seen in this country until this very moment. Things are going to get a lot more radical, and every single establishment Democrat is going to have to own all of these people, a la Graham Plattner. It's a wild year for elections. Be right back. Clara Valdez also won, another one of Mamdani's chosen candidates. I played cuts of her yesterday. I went through some of her most radical statements. She again believes Israel is committing a genocide in Gaza. Again, one of those genocides that take spring breaks where they just stop the genociding for a while when Israel feels like it. Because, of course, not a genocide. Completely absurd point that's just getting hammered and hammered and hammered into our brains in the United States and in New York. Clara Valdez also won, another one of Mamdani's chosen candidates. I played cuts of her yesterday. I went through some of her most radical statements. She again believes Israel is committing a genocide in Gaza. Again, one of those genocides that take spring breaks where they just stop the genociding for a while when Israel feels like it. Because, of course, not a genocide. Completely absurd point that's just getting hammered and hammered and hammered into our brains in the United States and in New York. She wants the U.S. to end any sort of military support to Israel at all because Israel is committing war crimes. And she has protested all sorts of times in front of Senator Schumer and Gillibrand's house because they're too pro-Israel. So Schumer and Gillibrand, Democrats, too pro-Israel. She wants to abolish ICE, needless to say, is a proud Democrat socialist in the vein of Sanders, Mamdani, et cetera, wants a Medicare for all, wants a Green New Deal-style politics, and wants public ownership of all sorts of different things. Workers deserve it all, is her quote, which means wealth confiscation, as we discussed on yesterday's show as well. And she criticizes pretty much any sort of foreign policy action the United States does, whether it is bombing nuclear facilities in Iran or taking out drug lords in Venezuela or Cuba. All of that is reckless and from the ruling class. And this is the person who is celebrated, not just by Mamdani, but Hassan Piker, who says he likes her more than he likes Mamdani. Piker is someone who's come up a million times on the show this year, who says Hamas is 1,000 times better than Israel, has consistently downplayed October 7th atrocities, has said that Israel has no right to exist, has said that America deserves 9/11, and has taught his followers on Twitch to build bombs, presumably to do terror against Americans. He has also said to kill capitalists and landlords, kill them, murder the mother effers. So that's who's running the Democrat Party right now. I've been saying this for months. That's the guy who's running the Democrat Party. He calls ultra-Orthodox Jews inbred, bloodthirsty, violent pig dogs. So, and he'll be getting all sorts of press. So this is where is getting very interesting to me, is that they're also running a guy with a Nazi tattoo, Hassan Piker, and he's getting backed by the anti-Israel wing of Democrat activism. Linda Sarsour, you guys might remember her, who has downplayed jihad throughout the last decade, was known for her rise in the Women's March during the Me Too era, 2017, but has also been a big voice for anti-Israel, pro-Muslim, pro-Palestine stuff in the United States, far-left causes. And she is now apologizing for Graham Plattner. We got a cut of this. This is cut 5, please.
1: I think for me, Graham is worth the chance of that skepticism.
2: Absolutely.
1: So that's kind of where I'm at with this. I think that there is something about him. I've been in personal space with him. There's something a bit authentic about him from my perspective. I feel like I'm from Brooklyn. I feel like I could feel it. Mm-hmm. I could see kind of if somebody's like, you know, BSing me. I feel like he's very genuine. Susan Collins in the past had said, you know, as a woman, you know, I'm a moderate Republican. So she was a little bit more moderate on things like reproductive rights. We literally went to her, explained to her, like, this is Brett Kavanaugh's positions. This is his history that, you know, in the cases that he's reigned over in other courts. She has a long history of betraying.
0: She's a seasoned activist. And so let me explain to you what they do. This is what activists do. They understand this. This is how political communications works.

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0: 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Last year, the dollar went down nearly 10%, gold went up 68%, and silver went up 142%. This year, the dollar is 20% higher than the Chinese yuan. President Trump wants a lower dollar. Goldman Sachs said in the next 12 months, the dollar and the Chinese yuan are going to be the same value, which means the dollar's going much lower. I call it the teeter-totter effect. 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
1: This is Albert Moeller for townhall.com. Just recently, Ken Paxton secured the nomination for the GOP, looking to represent Texas in the U.S. Senate. Paxton will be facing a state senator and Presbyterian seminarian James Tallarico. The question is, as the New York Times put it, are Texans ready for Tallarico's kind of Christianity? Ruth Graham and David Goodman begin by talking about Tallarico's pastor, Jim Rigby, at St. Andrew's Presbyterian Church in Austin. The article begins, quote, Jim Rigby, a pastor who rarely uses the word God, is a key to understanding the Senate candidate trying to pull off something unusual in Texas, end quote. Later, the reporters refer to a sermon where Pastor Rigby refers to, quote, the creative impulse of the universe, which, quote, can be called God, but doesn't have to be called God, end quote. I do not think that the majority of people in Texas understand the Bible in those terms. What we're talking about here is light years outside of biblical orthodoxy. So let's ask the question, is Texas ready for that?
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0: I'm a wife and the mother of two kids, and I've got a good job.
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0: A pretty important job. 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
14: Far left, people on the economic far left, you know, socialist communists and Islamists, they really shouldn't have anything to do with each other aside from one thing. 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They don't like the American-style capitalist representative democracy, republicanism, federalism. They don't like the way we've structured this country, and that's the main issue that we need to evaluate, is what they're doing is they're forging an alliance specifically because they think they can weaken what America stands for. They're doing it right at our 250th. They're doing it right in our face. And mark my words, the Democrat establishment is going to cave to them. They're not going to fight them back. We'll be right back with more.

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8: George Conway spent $5.7 million, which I guess he earned as a campaign consultant, and only got 6,100 votes when he finished in fifth place in his primary in New York. Just wild, completely out of touch. The Democrat establishment, the people who are elevated to you on the media, aren't necessarily the people who understand the beating heart of their movement and their party. Greg Eben, Sean McConnell, Roger Wicker Jr., Rick Locke, Garrett Charlie, Matt Sybil, Ricky Lopez, Misty Callahan, John Cassio, Daniel West, all pitch into the show, and I'm grateful to all of them. All right, I got one more. I guess maybe two more. I got to play these socials. We got to play them. We got to show you. Claire Valdez, another one of Mamdani's minions. Let's play cut 17, please.
9: My hot take is we need to abolish pre-check. I've got like a million beefs with the airline industry and the process of having to fly. We need to like nationalize the airline industry. But let's start by abolishing.
8: So we're going to abolish pre-check. I think just because people who behave themselves can and were willing to pay $65 a year can skirt through the airport security line. That's a problem. That's one of the – where would that rank for all of you? Even if you're not a pre-check fan, I'm a massive pre-check fan personally, lifesaver for me. But even if you're not a pre-check plan fan, where would that rank on your list of top priorities? Who is this person? Francesca something or other. It's a, you're, if you're missing the visuals on this one, the podcaster who tees up this question to the future Congresswoman Claire Valdez just looks totally delighted by the idea of having no pre-check. So, all right, they got their priorities straight. Same woman, Claire Valdez, cut 18, please.
9: The fights for self-determination and sovereignty, you know, from Puerto Rico to Palestine. We hear all these, you know, white conservative men talk about who does and does not belong here. And look, this nation was founded on genocide and the mass displacement of people. This is, it's just the history. And to say that some people cannot belong here, it's like, come on. Like, you,
10: yeah,
9: you know,
10: you can leave first is what you mean.
9: You can show yourself the door. This is a nation that, that should be welcoming people here that want to come, the people who come here to build better lives and for themselves and their families to deserve real dignity, deserve to stay here. And we should be welcoming them.
8: So the happy talk at the end is just irrelevant, but the main thing is they hate this country. They think we were founded as a genocidal country. We're the only country other than Israel, just America and Israel, the only genocidal countries. Every other country was founded through handshakes. Just every other nation on earth, that's how you found a nation. You go there and you make some cornbread and you shake hands and you do air kisses on the cheek, and then the people who were there initially, they just hand the country to you. That's how nations are built typically. And we learned that in history class, right? Like every history class, every nation that ever conquered another nation, the nation's always really happy, the nation that gets conquered. They're always really happy when you show up. And it's really only America that did anything at all that doesn't necessarily reflect perfectly on us in order to build our nation. We're the only bad ones, and Israel. So it's just noteworthy how vapid so much of this is. But the fantasy is really deporting white men, basically, is what she said. And so this has got the Democrats all tied up because they've got the Platners, they've got the socialists now. Here's Seth Moulton. He was confronted by a reporter, and this is how he – you're going to miss the visuals on this. Again, YouTube, Rumble, Salem News Channel, you can watch this. Play this clip, guys. It's from Fox.
11: You endorse Graham Platner in Maine?
12: What, who are you? Who are you asking this question?
13: Can you answer that? You got to do a better job of hanging off your phone.
11: Sir.
8: So Seth Moulton, very scary person, who's congressman, who fantasized, I played the clip a while back of him fantasizing about executing Pete Hegseth. He's just smashing a journalist's phone. I thought we believed in free speech in this country. I thought we had a First Amendment. I thought we believed in a free press. But not that free press wants to ask you why you support a guy with a Nazi tattoo, even though you talk nonstop about fascism. So Ro Khanna has taken another approach, a Democrat congressman, also someone very thirsty in the media. He loves the Democrat socialist winning. Let's play cut eight.
14: Democrats are winning, not just in New York, we're winning across this country, in New Jersey, in Michigan, in Maine. The reality is that our platform of a new deal for our time is resonating. It's a platform that says no to foreign wars, no to genocide, but it's also a platform that says yes. Yes to Medicare for all. Yes to child care for all. Yes to unions for all. And yes to a tax on billionaires and trillionaires. It turns out that when you stand up for the working class, over the Epstein class, over the billionaire class, the American people respond in huge numbers.
8: So I don't think there are any trillionaires anymore. I think SpaceX's stock crashed. So I don't know if... if Musk is still a trillionaire, but there's certainly not trillionaires. Maybe there's one at most. There's one. But this is one of the richest guys in the Congress. He's worth hundreds of millions of dollars. And all he does is pander to the socialist movement because he knows that's where the energy is. It's pretty scary to see this. There's going to be a lot more Ro Khanna's joining the socialists, even though he's worth hundreds of millions, than there are going to be Democrats who take a stand, say, we're not a communist country. We don't hate this place. That's it for today. Go in peace to love and serve the Lord.
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21: News this hour at Town Hall. I'm Bob Agnew in Washington. Economic growth coming in better than expected, 2.1% for the first quarter of this year. That is a bit of an upside surprise. It also follows a shutdown hit of 0.5% at the end of 2025, caused by last year's government shutdown. The government also revised that number higher. Investment is rising quicker, driven by AI, while consumer spending is easing just a bit. Twin earthquakes in Venezuela that have killed at least 164 people and left nearly 1,000 injured.
22: Powerful back-to-back earthquakes struck Venezuela on Wednesday evening. The 7.2 and 7.5 magnitude earthquakes collapsed buildings and sent panicked residents into the streets as communities across the South American country sustained damage. Buildings were evacuated in cities and areas were impacted as far as Brazil's Amazon, about 1,000 miles from Venezuela's capital. Acting President Delcy Rodríguez declared a state of emergency. The earthquakes, among the strongest to strike Venezuela in more than a century, occurred shortly after 6 p.m. local time. I'm Karen Shamas.
21: A victory for the Second Amendment as the U.S. Supreme Court strikes down a Hawaii law that required people to get permission to carry guns into places like stores and hotels.
0: The decision is the High Court's latest ruling backing Second Amendment rights. The Trump administration opposed the law, arguing Hawaii violated constitutionally protected rights by effectively banning firearms from a wide range of places generally open to the public. Hawaii said the 2023 measure was aimed at protecting the rights of property owners. The decision does not stop businesses from taking their own steps to ban guns on their property. Rich Thomason, Washington.
21: You find more on these stories at townhall.com.
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21: An American 250 time capsule event held on Capitol Hill as the historic cylinder is scheduled to be buried on the nation's big birthday, July 4th. Here's correspondent Laura Winters.
2: House Speaker Mike Johnson speaking at a ceremony on Capitol Hill dedicating the America 250 time capsule. It will be buried on the 4th of July in Philadelphia and will remain there for the next 250 years.
23: Now, it takes a lot of work to put something like this together, to coordinate a big endeavor like this, which has collected submissions from every state delegation.
2: Laura Winters reporting.
21: And the markets have been in flux today because of varying pressures one way or the other, and AI-related stocks are still driving much of the action downward at the moment, with some surging on strong results while others are pulling back. Apple is under pressure after raising prices and their sensitivity to consumer demand. You'll find breaking news and analysis at townhall.com.
24: Hi, Kevin McCullough. Friends, there's not a lot that we can do to sometimes have tangible impact on the crime and the situations that we face in the culture. But Angel Tree Camp is a solution that works in a profound way, because children that get to go to Angel Tree Camp are changed forever. This is kind of how it works. They show up on the first day wondering if they're going to be the only one who has parents in prison. And at the end of day two, they've discovered that everyone at the camp is in the same situation they're in. But they're also enjoying nature and seeing stars and eating great food and having bonfires and learning about Jesus, some of them for the first time. Friends, make this possible for a child this year. 888-206-2794, 888-206-2794, 888-206-2794. 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Go to thatkevinshow.com. Click the Angel Tree banner at the top of the page.
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5: 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People, ladies and gentlemen, here's Scott Jennings.
6: What is going on up at the United States Senate? There was a contentious lunch between President Trump and Senate Republicans. We take you inside the room with Senator Rick Scott of Florida later in this show. Also, the Senate reversed course on Iran late last night. We'll talk about that with Rick Scott as well. Major immigration rulings from the Supreme Court today affirming the Trump crackdown. We've got the details. You don't want to miss that. And we'll talk more in just a moment about the socialist takeover of the Democratic Party from those elections in New York City. Today is Tuesday, June the 23rd. This is Scott Jennings broadcasting live from the Commonwealth of Kentucky. We have a great show lined up for you today. On this day, 1876, exactly 150 years ago, the Battle of Little Bighorn, one of the most famous battles in American history, the one between Native Americans and the United States Army. It occurred in southern Montana. This battle is also known as Custer's Last Stand, as Lieutenant Colonel George Armstrong Custer, a Civil War hero, was killed along with his men by the forces of Crazy Horse and Sitting Bull. As for today's news, I think it bears further discussion. What happened in New York City on Tuesday night? The primary election there saw socialist candidates win three congressional primaries, all with the backing of Zoran Mamdani, the smiling socialist mayor of New York City. It is not a stretch to say that these people who will be going to the United States Congress do not favor the American system, at least as you and I know it. They do not believe in the American founding as something positive. They are here to overthrow what you and I know as Western civilization. One of those candidates, Daria Liza Avila Chevalier, was kind enough to lay it out on her social media feed, the things that she believes. She called for abolishing police, prisons, and borders. Now, this is a core tenet of these radicals. No law enforcement whatsoever. No prisons, no cops, no borders. A country overrun by violent criminals, overrun by people from other countries. She actually once clarified her position on defunding the police, and she wrote, and I quote, "Her vision means ending policing full stop, period. No more police at all, ever." This person was endorsed by Mamdani and is likely going to the United States Congress and will cast a vote there along with 434 other people. She retweeted posts on social media saying, "Yes, literally, abolish the border. All deportation is wrong. This is their plan. No borders, no deportations. In their world, America is no longer going to be a sovereign nation." Here is Daria Liza Chevalier, this new Democrat leader, in her own words, cut number 8.
7: And so I'm so deeply excited and honored to have built a coalition of folks who have a vision for what we can build towards, a vision that includes using our resources, our tax dollars, towards eradicating childhood poverty, towards investing in our children here at home instead of in bombs abroad, a vision that includes making sure that we are protecting our immigrant communities, abolishing ICE.
6: Abolish ICE. She's going to fit right in with the Democrats in Washington when it comes to abolish ICE. She called the United States, well, she called it something that I can't say on the radio, starts with an F, and ends with the word disgrace. And she referred to the United States as occupied Native American land, and she joked about wiping her dirty hands on the American flag. She wrote favorably about communism. She wrote, seize the means of production. She called for nationalizing utilities, pharmaceutical companies, and seizing all properties from landlords. Communism, folks, communism. And she wrote that the pyromania, and I'm quoting, associated with anarchism is very intriguing to me. Literally, burn it all down. She retweeted a post saying, Israel doesn't exist. Now, on October the 8th, she attended a crazy socialist rally in New York City in support of Hamas. In support of Hamas. Literally the day after the heinous acts of October the 7th. She's in the streets of New York on October the 8th, cheering on rape, murder, and kidnapping. And lest you think these kinds of candidates and these kinds of views are confined to New York City, the preference for this radical socialism is growing everywhere in the Democratic Party. Listen to this CNN report, cut five.
9: 16 years ago, 2010, capitalism and socialism right there, favorable rating, 51%, 50%. Look at it now. Socialism clearly in the lead among Democrats. 66% of them view socialism favorably. Just 42% view capitalism favorably. No wonder Mamdani had no problem blasting it.
6: They prefer socialism to capitalism. If you are working for a living, if you own a business, if you are out there using your blood, sweat, and tears, and your work ethic, and your talent to try to get ahead for you and your family, I want you to pay attention to the fact that one of our two major political parties now says, that's not right. We're going to go to socialism. I want you to think about the implications for you and your family and your children. And these candidates are not confined to New York, not confined to just big city areas and small neighborhoods. Listen to House Speaker Mike Johnson. He's warning us all. Cut 13.
10: There are many Mamdanis popping up all around the country. It is a dangerous thing. This is not a joke. We're in a fight right now to save the Republic. And every American needs to take this seriously. You need to wake up. This upcoming midterm election is not the midterm elections of years ago. This is going to decide the direction of the country. Are we going to maintain our status as a constitutional republic on our 250th anniversary? Or are we going to make a new choice and go down some road towards a communist utopia? That's the choice right now.
6: I want you to listen to one of the socialist organizers straight up tell you what they've done and why they are taking over the Democratic Party. His name is Gustavo Gordillo. Cut 10.
11: Our candidates run as Democrats. We're on the Democratic Party ballot line. We contest the primaries. And when they're in the legislature, they're part of the Democratic Party caucus. But we don't agree with the way the Democratic Party establishment organizes or runs its party apparatus. And so we try to build independence by focusing on volunteer-led movement. We think that everyone should be able to be trained and to become someone who can participate in the political process. And we don't really think that Democratic Party campaigns in the establishment are run that way. And I think, you know, you really see that difference in the races like we're having tonight. And I think in terms of the agenda, there's a problem in the Democratic Party where they are funded by billionaire donors, and at the same time they're trying to represent the working class. And in our opinion, you have to choose between the billionaire class and the working class. It's just impossible to satisfy all of them.
6: These socialists do not consider themselves to be Democrats. They hate Democrats. They hate the Democratic Party, but they are using the Democratic Party as a vessel. They're wearing it like a skin suit. They're infiltrating it. And they're turning it into something that intends to destroy the country. Now, it's amazing just how few people it takes to strike a blow against Western civilization. The data shows just how small the electorate was behind this New York City socialist primary wave. Only about 17% of active Democrats cast ballots. And in that race we've been discussing there with Chevalier, just 7% of Democrats voted in that primary. Now, analysts say that there was a highly organized Democrat-Socialist field operation, and it was powered by young college-educated voters, not the working class. These are young, white, privileged, rich kids who are play-acting as communist revolutionaries, and they are installing people that intend to destroy our country here as we come to our 250th birthday. We'll talk all about this on the show today. 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Stay with us on the Scott Jennings Show.
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5: It is Thursday, June the 25th. Thanks for joining us here on Salem. Scott Jennings broadcasting from Middle America, the Commonwealth of Kentucky. Good to be home. I was in New York City for the last couple of days doing work on CNN, had to do a little election analysis and watch these socialists take over in New York City. And I was also up in CNN land when this awful story happened about Dan Goldman, the congressman, the Jewish congressman being thrown out of the coffee shop up there. That was something we had robust debates about. You know what I noticed about my Democratic sparring partners and everybody else? Nobody wants to acknowledge what's going on, all right? Nobody wants to. Everybody wants to talk all around it. It's anti-Semitism. It's hatred for Israel. And it is a litmus test in the Democratic Party. And the implications for 2028 are quite vast. You're going to see a parade of Democrats run for president. They are all going to be required to try to one-up each other when it comes to hate for Jewish people and for Israel. And it's going to be one of the ugliest things we've seen in this country in a very long time. But it's good to be back in Kentucky, and we're tracking the news, by the way, out of the Supreme Court today. And there were two decisions out of the Supreme Court that is affirming what President Trump did via his actions to rein in illegal immigration in this country. There were two cases today. It is permitting the administration to expel some migrants that are already in the country that had what they call temporary protected status. And the other decision is allowing the Trump administration to turn people away at the southern border. Let's look at the rulings here. The justices are allowing Trump to end humanitarian protections. Humanitarian, we'll put that in air quotes, that have permitted hundreds of thousands of people from Haiti and Syria to come here and live here in the United States. This is called TPS. You've heard this on the news, I'm sure. Temporary Protected Status. Program was created by Congress back in 1990. The idea that you could, on a temporary basis, allow people to come here whose countries were deemed unsafe or had some sort of natural disaster. Okay, temporary seems reasonable. Here's the problem. This thing became anything

0: but temporary. You had 350,000 Haitians coming to the United States and 6,100 Syrians. That's what this case was about. Early in the administration, President Trump said, I'm ending temporary protected status. He, of course, was sued. Now the Supreme Court says, well, if you can designate someone as having temporary protected status, surely you can designate them as not having it any longer. So this was an easy 6-3 decision. Justice Samuel Alito writing for the majority. The other decision that's interesting, again, 6-3, again, under the name of Samuel Alito, the court said the Trump administration can turn away migrants seeking asylum along the U.S.-Mexico border by physically preventing them from crossing into the United States. This is a vital thing. The administration had asked the court to allow the government to revive this policy, which I think they first used in 2016. It was called the Turn Back Policy, and that was where the government was stopping asylum seekers from setting foot on U.S. soil. And once you get onto U.S. soil, that's when federal law takes over. And that's when they would have been allowed to claim asylum and receive protections. Why is this important? All sorts of people come here, and once they get a foot on U.S. soil, they immediately claim asylum. Whether they have a legitimate asylum claim or not, they claim asylum. Then they go into this asylum system, and it can be years before these things are adjudicated. It is a loophole. It is a way to obliterate our immigration system, and that's what's been happening. So in this decision, the government is going to be able to stop people from stepping foot on U.S. soil and then claiming these bogus asylum claims. So today, two decisions from the Supreme Court, both of them 6-3, and both of them affirming, I think, correct decisions from President Trump to try to bring some sanity, to our immigration system. You look at what, you go back to this temporary protected status issue. It has the word temporary in it. It's not supposed to be forever. And temporary protected status is granted by the executive. Doesn't it make sense that the executive ought to be able to deem, hey, temporary's over. You got to go back to where you came from. Of course, there's going to be a lot of weeping and wailing and gnashing of teeth about all of this. But I think most common sense Americans are going to look at these decisions and say, Trump had it right. And one of these activist courts tried to get in his way. But the Supreme Court, ultimately, they stepped in and made the final call. And they absolutely got it correct. You know, when I'm planning for these segments, by the way, and when I'm planning for my debates on CNN, when I'm trying to bring you the world and understand all these issues, I will tell you the first place I go for information. When I'm trying to get the most well-rounded 360-degree view of immigration or Iran or anything else we're talking about today, I go to this website called FreeSpoke. FreeSpoke. And I think you should use FreeSpoke. You can go on there and search for a topic, and it will show you where there is consensus, it'll show you where there's disagreement, and it will give you the perspectives on all these issues from the left, the right, and the middle, and it will plug you into independent voices. It'll even tell you what is being said on the podcasts about all this. And here's what I like about it. You see everything. It's not an algorithm that's sort of determining what it thinks you want to see. You see it all, and there is nothing tracking you. It's anonymous. It doesn't stalk you. It doesn't profile you. It doesn't give you any targeted ads. It is the best way to search, be informed, and to think for yourself. It's called FreeSpoke. Here's how you get it. Go to getfreespoke.com/Jennings. I promise you, you're going to love the app. I use it every single day for this show and for my debates at night. More after this. Stay with us.
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3: I'm Jerry Willis, and this is the Fox Business Report.
4: The Nasdaq turned lower in early trading, though the Dow was rallying. Chipmaker Micron Technology shares up nearly 10% after it reported a solid quarter and upbeat forecast on demand for artificial intelligence technology. Micron nudged past the market valuation of Meta Platforms and briefly topped Tesla in early trading. Apple is raising prices on iPads and Mac computers because it is paying so much for memory chips as it sources from the same suppliers as the AI companies. Some high-end devices will cost $300 more. IBM has revealed a next-generation chip for artificial intelligence, though the stock is flat. Bitcoin slipped to the $59,000 mark today. McCormick shares are up 2%. Its earnings topped expectations. That's your Fox Business Report. I'm Jenny Cosola. Invested in you.
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7: With SRN News, I'm Bob Agnew in Washington. They're tallying up the damage today in Venezuela, the country hit by two powerful earthquakes last night. They damaged the country's main airport, Simon Bolivar International, severely enough to lead to its closure. And the acting president in the country, Delcy Rodriguez, took to the airwaves and said that they're adding some new classes and having to be canceled and other closures today as a precaution. Also, at SRNNews.com, the U.S. economy growing at a stronger than expected 2.1 annual pace in the first quarter of the year. It was a modest but solid pickup. That's up from just 0.5% late last year during the government shutdown that you may recall. Stocks have been mixed today with tech, especially the AI companies, continuing to swing sharply. Bit of a roller coaster at this hour on Wall Street. It is the high-tech Nasdaq struggling. It's off by 110 points, but the Dow's up 360. This is SRN News.
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8: 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As a result, the Italy Unfiltered Dream Vacation Sweepstakes has also been canceled, and no prize will be awarded. We understand this may be disappointing and appreciate your interest and participation. 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
10: Hucky Wendage, here's Scott Jennings.
0: Thanks for being with us here on Common Sense for the American People. We've come to the end of the work week for the U.S. House. In just a little while, we're going to hear from Florida Senator Rick Scott. President Trump went up to the Senate this week. Had lunch with the senators. It got a little heated. Rick Scott's going to take us inside the room in just a little bit. And as for the House perspective, joining us now, Indiana Congressman Marlon Stutzman is here. Congressman, thanks for being with us. I understand you just walked off the House floor in Washington. You've cast your last vote for the week. What was the business today? And as you head into this recess period, you know, what do we have to show for the most recent work period for the House Republicans?
11: Yeah, you know, Scott, great to be with you. Thanks for having me. A lot of this is just coming down to the housing bill that we passed earlier this week that President Trump said he wasn't going to sign. And you know what? I support him in that because he has been, you know, the president is part of the legislative process. He signs bills into law. And he has been asking for the Save America Act to be passed out of the Congress for over a year. This has been his top priority. And all of a sudden, you know, and while there's some good policy legislative language in the housing bill that he supports, that I support, it's got strong bipartisan support, we need to realize that making sure that our elections are safe, secure, and that there's integrity in them is the focal point. And, you know, we've been pushing on the Senate to move around the filibuster rule, to commit to doing a reconciliation package. I sit on the budget committee. We've had some great conversations this week about a reconciliation package, making sure that our military has the funding that it needs. Also being sure that we go after this fraud that is more rampant. We all knew it. I mean, you knew it. I knew it. We knew that there was fraud going on in states like Minnesota, California, Illinois. And now we're going after it. In fact, our new Attorney General, Todd Blanche, announced over 400 arrests of people that are taking advantage of the taxpayer through fraud. So those are the things that we're focused on this week.
0: I want to go back to this issue with the housing bill and the Save America Act. They were screaming about this on CNN last night. How can President Trump do this? So I'm going to be honest with you. I don't know a ton about the housing bill. I know it's bipartisan. I'm sort of hardwired to be against anything that's got Elizabeth Warren's name on it. That's just me. That's just, you know, that's, I tend to calibrate myself around, you know, things like that. I know a lot of Republicans voted for it. I know there's some conservatives out there that don't like the policy. So I'm not here to cast judgment on it. But A, did you vote for it? B, if yes, what's good about that bill? And C, talk to us about the procedure here, because the president says he's not going to sign it. You all are, I guess, adjourning. So does that mean it will or won't become law in 10 days?
11: Well, you know, that's the question. It depends on, I think a lot of this depends on the Senate and Senate Republicans. Are they willing to find a way forward, whether it's through reconciliation or whether it's around the zombie filibuster in the Senate, to pass some form of the Save America Act? And, you know, the president has been strong and consistent on that. In fact, I would argue, Scott, that I have a lot of my own constituents in Northeast Indiana that say the Save America Act is more important than the housing bill. You know, interest rates affect housing more than anything. The president has addressed that, has been talking about interest rates with the Federal Reserve for a long time. I did vote for the bill, and I would vote for the bill again for two reasons. One is I have a bill in there that streamlines the housing regulations between HUD and USDA. We've got two agencies that have two different sets of regulations. My bill says you guys got to get on the same page. And then the other one is a top priority for President Trump. He mentioned it in the State of the Union, and that is to prohibit large investment firms from buying up single-family homes and driving those prices up. And so there's other pieces in the bill that really do streamline the regulatory process of government. But as you mentioned, you know, Senator Warren's name is on it. She did hold up a couple of these pieces that we wanted to go further on. I just think that this is a negotiating position for the president. He sees an opportunity to say, look, you want the housing bill badly. I want the Save America Act badly. And that we got to find an agreement. And the president has every right to do this. I think we can do both at the end of the day.
0: Yeah, I agree with you about what a lot of average Americans care about. I mean, look, I go all over the country. I speak to people everywhere. Save America Act comes up everywhere I go. Doesn't matter the state, doesn't matter the group, doesn't matter the jurisdiction. People are talking about this, and it's pretty common sense stuff. Voter ID combined with making sure that only American citizens are on the voting rolls. I mean, it's really not controversial. In fact, it might be the most bipartisan thing going, because if you look across all the polling, Democrats like it. Republicans like it. White voters, black voters, Hispanic voters, old voters, young voters. I mean, everybody seems to like it or think that it's a common sense idea. The fact that the president's having to beg for this is kind of crazy. And so, look, it's a matter of strategy, though. And you do have some conservative strategists saying, you know, the president needs to just give up on this and stop revving up his base and setting them up for disappointment because he can't get the Senate to do it. There's other strategists that say, no, if you give up on this, you're basically signaling to your voters that put you in office, you know, we're not listening to you. Why, and telling them you shouldn't have given us power. Which of those strategic viewpoints do you hold?
11: I hold the latter. I think that that's why President Trump is so popular, is because he's a fighter. And when you give up on a certain strategy, and especially something like our vote, I mean, this is one of the most sacred rights that we as Americans have, and that is our right to vote. And President Trump, as we saw through the 2020 election, I mean, you know, there were shenanigans. I mean, it doesn't take a rocket scientist to look at the presidential voting numbers, the anomaly that happened in 2020. Something happened. And you know what? If we don't have trust in our election process, we're in big trouble. And especially looking at the Democrat Party, who is taking a further turn to the left with communist and socialist Marxists that they are now electing in their primaries. That's a big concern. And, you know, one of the things we know about communists, they're full of propaganda, and they like to scare the American people, like, oh, you're going to have to drag in your birth certificate when you vote. You're going to have to drag in your passport. Mm. We all know that that's not the case. We've had voter ID laws in Indiana since 2005, and we have had no issues. It has upheld the courts every time that it's been challenged. And if you don't have your voter ID, your ID with you the day that you're voting, you can go down to the BMV and get it the same day. We keep our Bureau of Motor Vehicles open that day on election day so that way people can get an ID. So they are just trying to scare the American people. This is a high priority. If people don't trust our elections, we've got really big problems. And we're going to get the housing. We're seeing the cost of living come down because of President Trump's policies. And I think that's the focus we need to keep.
0: Indiana Congressman Marlon Stutzman is our guest. I do want to talk about the economy a little bit. So we had some GDP numbers for the first quarter that came out today. They went were revised upwards, so more economic growth than we thought. We have oil prices dropping right now. We're at about $71 a barrel on oil. And the latest gas prices nationally, $3.90 for a gallon. And in Indiana, it's $3.30. That's about what it is down here in Kentucky, Congressman. So we have economic growth going up, gas prices coming down, robust job market. The tax cuts made a measurable impact for working class Americans as they filed their taxes in the spring. Are you sensing from your constituents that they are starting to come around to the idea that, hey, the Trump plan, the Republican plan is actually improving things?
11: I really do. And Scott, throw on top of that, the fountains in Washington, D.C. are flowing again with clean water. I mean, President Trump has been doing cleanup on aisle five ever since he took office. And yeah, I mean, I had a great round of conversations this last week back home with business owners. I was at a small farm winery on the north side of Fort Wayne. We had a great conversation there. And, you know, even over the weekend with Father's Day weekend, the restaurants were packed. One of the things that, you know, the no tax on tips, that was part of the big, beautiful bill. On average, over 4 million Americans took advantage of the benefit. And it was about a $7,000 benefit to Americans. Whether it's, you can deduct the interest on a automobile that was made in the United States, another great advantage, and that encourages American manufacturing. Of course, us in Kentucky and Indiana, we're part of the auto belt there. And so there's so many great policies that are really starting to take place. And I just feel this momentum. Now that President Trump is moving forward on an MOU with Iran, of course, he's going to always hold them accountable. But with the stability of the Strait of Hormuz and with gas prices coming down, Scott, I tell you, I think this economy, all the fundamentals are there. You have unemployment rates that are very low, stock markets at an all-time high. I think you're going to see Main Street really booming over the next several years because of President Trump's strong leadership.
0: All right, last question for you, Congressman. There's a bit of a kerfluffle going on in the Republican and conservative ranks today, and it has to do with Social Security. A few days ago, the Social Security trustees came out with a report and says in 2032, the trust fund's going to run out, and we're only going to have enough money coming in to pay about 80% of benefits. Well, today, Senator Bernie Moreno of Ohio, friend of the show, and Senator Elizabeth Warren of Massachusetts, not a friend of the show, have an op-ed in the New York Times calling for their plan to lift the Social Security payroll tax cap. They say that would extend the solvency of the program for future generations. So you have Republican and Democrats saying we ought to lift the payroll tax cap, meaning you'd be taxed on income above a certain level. Do you have an opinion about this, and what are you hearing on this issue?
11: Yeah, you know, I actually work with a bipartisan group, and we've been focusing on Social Security. And so, you know, we've known for quite some time that, you know, the fund is going to start, you know, it's going to be in the red in 2032. One of the things that I hear from even Democrats is how they like the Trump accounts. I think that's been part of the fix to this that President Trump has already put into motion, that this is going to help young people, young families. You know, I started my own IRA when I was 18 because I knew then I couldn't count on Social Security being there, and it shouldn't be there for a retirement savings plan. Now, as far as adjusting the cap, I think I'm open to that conversation, but maybe we even talk a little bit about means testing and making sure that, you know, if you don't need it, maybe you get a tax credit. There's a couple of different ways that we could make sure that the program is solvent and there for those who paid into it and who need it. And so I think, and I'm glad that this conversation has started, because I know if there's anybody that could really fix it, Republicans and conservatives should be the ones, because we know Democrats will only make it more insolvent by more spending.
0: Yeah, it's going to be an issue that people getting elected this November are going to have to deal with, because that report says 2032 is sort of the deadline on that trust fund running out. Congressman Marlon Stutzman of the great state of Indiana, thanks for joining us today. We'll have you back soon. Appreciate your work, my friend.
11: Thanks, Scott. Great to be with you.
0: Good to see you, sir. All right, let's talk about Medicare. And I'm going to tell you, it's a mess. It's confusing. You get all this information in the mail about it. It's like designed to confuse you. Half-truths, robocalls. If you're on Medicare or you're dealing with family members that are on Medicare, you know it. There's a way through it. The way through it, and listen to me carefully, the way through it is to call up my friends at Chapter. Chapter is a consulting service. You call up Chapter at #250. You get your phone, you dial #250. And you say Medicare plan. It's a free call. There's no pressure. You talk to a live person. They advocate for you, not the insurance companies. They answer a simple question. After getting a little bit of information, they will tell you, am I on the right plan? And if I'm not, what is the right plan for me? They helped my mom figure out a way, frankly, to save $600 a year. It took like 20 minutes. They helped my dad find a new primary care physician. Chapter works. You get him on the phone, dial #250. This is the way forward for you on Medicare, and you'll have peace of mind that you're on the right plan and the right decisions have been made. More after this on Scott Jennings Show. Stay with us.
1: Hi, Kevin McCullough. Friends, there's not a lot that we can do to sometimes have tangible impact on the crime and the situations that we face in the culture. But Angel Tree Camp is a solution that works in a profound way, because children that get to go to Angel Tree Camp are changed forever. This is kind of how it works. They show up on the first day wondering if they're going to be the only one who has parents in prison. And at the end of day two, they've discovered that everyone at the camp is in the same situation they're in. But they're also enjoying nature and seeing stars and eating great food and having bonfires and learning about Jesus, some of them for the first time. Friends, make this possible for a child this year. 888-206-2794, 888-206-2794, 888-206-2794. 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Click the Angel Tree banner at the top of the page.
10: This great moment in American history is brought to you by Connors and Sullivan, serving New York families for over 45 years. In 1886, a towering figure rose above New York Harbor as a gift from the people of France to the people of the United States. From that moment, the Statue of Liberty quickly became more than a monument. For millions of immigrants arriving by ship, she was their first glimpse of America and the promise of a new beginning. Inscribed at the base are words that have echoed through generations. Give me your tired, your poor, your huddled masses yearning to breathe free. America's strength has always come from people willing to work hard, dream big, and embrace liberty. Lady Liberty stood as a beacon then and remains one today, celebrating America 250. Connors and Sullivan, serving New York families for over 45 years.
12: A quote from esteemed Justice Learned Hand. Anyone may arrange his affairs that his taxes may be as low as possible. He is not bound to choose the pattern which best pays the treasury. There is not even a patriotic duty to increase one's taxes. Over and over again, the courts have said there is nothing sinister in so arranging affairs as to keep taxes as low as possible. Everybody does it, rich and poor alike, and all do right, for nobody owes any public duty to pay more than the law demands. Mike Connors, Connors and Sullivan.
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0: Welcome back to The Scott Jennings Show. I've got something. If you've got preschool kids, or you know anybody that's got preschool kids, I need you to listen to this. Our friends over at PragerU have this new series, and it's called America's Favorite Music Show, and it's hosted by Jill Simonian. And they've got this whole series of songs that really reinstill patriotism and love of country and some of the values that we grew up with into today's young people. I want to hear a little bit of one of those before we get started. This is about the U.S. Army. Listen to this.
13: 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Attention!

0: And joining me now is the series host, Jill Simone. And Jill, first of all, great job there on that particular song. I went through and listened to some of these today, and this is exactly what people ought to be playing their preschoolers. There's a lot of garbage and a lot of brain rot out there. This is the opposite of that. Tell us about the series.
1: Thank you so much. I am so glad you said that there's a lot of brain rot out there, because that's exactly what is happening. And listen, my kids are teenagers now, so it's been a long time since I've had toddlers. But I remember when they were toddlers, it was all about music, and we would sing. And half of the things that a lot of my parent peers were sharing with their kids in terms of music, it was garbage. And I hate to be so frank, but it really was garbage. And right now, Scott, you know, at America's 250th, listen, we are a nation divided, as they say, as we know, as we all experience. But this is the way we find our way back to each other. And we start with our youngest kids, and we start with instilling the melodies and the, you know, the shared cultural knowledge and the foundational things that make us American, and that includes our songs. And we've never done a music show at PragerU Kids before, and we've been around for 5 years doing kids shows for kindergartners through 12th grade, and we said, you know what, this is the year. America's 250th, this is the year we're doing music.
0: Well, I'm glad you all are doing this, because I've been disturbed lately, Jill, about all this polling on patriotism that has come out. We have a real patriotism gap in this country, and we've talked a lot about the partisan divide on that, but I was concerned about the age divide. The younger that you are in this polling, the less that you love America, the less that you feel patriotism for your country. And I think a lot of it has to do with the fact that we've stopped teaching kids, even little kids, to love their country, why America is the best country, why our, you know, institutions, our American institutions are great. We've just stopped doing that, and when you leave that void, it gets filled by a lot of nonsense, a lot of garbage, a lot of anti-American stuff. But at PragerU Kids, you all are filling that gap. And you know, we played the song earlier here, the Army song. Tell us about some of the other topics that you're tackling in these songs. And by the way, I listen to them. I've got four kids. They're not preschoolers anymore. But I can just tell you right now, these are going to be catchy things that the kids will be repeating long after they listen to it. I know it. I just know it.
1: I really hope so. From your mouth to God's ears, right? Okay, so a lot of the, we have six episodes in this first installment, and there's an episode about the military, and then there's an episode about working songs, and that includes, you know, I've been working on the railroad, and then there's another episode about folk songs, and that includes Oh Susanna, My Bonnie. There's another episode that's just, we call it the Grand Old Flag episode, where we teach the Grand Old Flag and the Star Spangled Banner, and we do the Pledge of Allegiance. And, you know, these are all songs that at one time in American schools, every single child would learn all of these songs in kindergarten, first grade, second grade. And it's really disappointing to see how these songs have disappeared from our youngest classrooms. And that's a problem. It's an American problem. I think it's a future, quite frankly, you know, a literacy problem, cultural literacy. When you talk about, you know, everyone here and the melting pot not having a shared knowledge and shared connection with who we are, we are Americans through many things, and we're also Americans through our shared music.
0: 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And you all are giving parents this amazing tool. The tool is called America's Favorite Music Show. 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And it's your first music show. And I'm looking at it here, Star Spangled Banner, America the Beautiful, military songs, frontier songs, railroad songs, folk songs. These are things we grew up with. And you know what? It worked out pretty good for us. And I think if we reinstilled some of this in our children today, it would work out well for them. Jill Simonian is the host. Jill, you did a wonderful job on this. I'm very proud to help you promote it. I'm going to be sending it out to all my friends. But again, PragerU.com. That's where you find America's favorite music show. Jill, thanks for joining us today.
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7: News this hour at Town Hall. I'm Bob Agnew in Washington. Venezuelans searching for survivors today beneath collapsed buildings, and rescue teams are racing to the areas hardest hit by a pair of powerful earthquakes that rocked northern Venezuela, killing at least 188 people and trapping more than 200. Mild earthquake shook an area of northern California, followed by some aftershocks.
8: It was a 5.9 magnitude quake centered near Willits, California, about 2 hours northeast of San Francisco. The area in Mendocino County is dotted with small agricultural towns. Three other quakes under 2.7 magnitude struck near the epicenter within an hour. I'm Ed Donahue.
7: President Trump formally kicked off celebrations for America's 250th anniversary on Wednesday by working to get the country excited again. The president hosting a rally on the National Mall, and he also said that one of the biggest things to report right now is great progress in ending the war with Iran.
9: And last week we signed a historic agreement to end the conflict with Iran, fully open the Strait of Hormuz, and accomplish what no president has ever been able to accomplish before. Iran will never have a nuclear weapon. That's done.
7: The nation's highest court handing down another significant immigration ruling. Here's correspondent Willie Nelson.
10: The Supreme Court is handing the Trump administration a major immigration victory, ruling the government can end temporary protected status for migrants from Haiti and Syria. The justices ruled 6-3 that courts cannot block those decisions while legal challenges move forward. Willie Nelson, The White House.
7: Rich Thomason says you might be surprised by who's shouting hooray for the USA.
11: The World Cup has been a real eye-opener for a lot of young Europeans visiting America for the first time. They've been flooding social media, raving about how wonderful the country and its people are. So accommodating, so friendly, and so different from the way America is often portrayed in the media abroad.
7: More on these stories at Town Hall.
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7: A massive battle is shaping up in the Lone Star State.
13: A new proposal would include Bible stories in required reading list for more than 5 million public school students in Texas. It mandates the readings from the New Testament and portions of the Old Testament. Texas State Board of Education likely to vote on that proposal Friday. Critics claim it violates the Constitution and favors Christianity over other religions. But supporters say Judeo-Christian traditions were fundamental in this nation's founding and should be reflected in the public school curriculum. Jason Walker reporting.
7: President Trump formally kicked off celebrations for America's 250th anniversary on Wednesday night by working to get the country excited on a number of fronts. He hosted that rally on the National Mall, including a series of booming flyovers by stealth bombers and music from military bands. Breaking news at townhall.com.
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0: Welcome back to the Scott Jennings Show. I've got something. If you've got preschool kids, or you know anybody that's got preschool kids, I need you to listen to this. Our friends over at PragerU have this new series. And welcome back to the Scott Jennings Show. Big doings in Washington, D.C. An eventful day yesterday in the United States Senate. There was a vote on the Iran war and then another vote on the Iran war. And there was a big lunch with Senate Republicans where President Donald Trump went up to the Capitol to talk to the senators about his priorities, and things got a little heated in the room. I want to learn more about that. That's why I've invited on Florida Senator Rick Scott to the show today. Senator Scott, thanks for being here. I believe it was you that invited President Trump up to the Capitol to talk to the Senate Republicans. Take us inside the room. What did the president have to say? What was the conversation like?
19: So here's how it happened. Last Friday, I was talking to the president, and so I run the policy lunch of the conservatives on Wednesday, so all the Republicans come to it. And so when I bring in speakers, they said, come in next Wednesday. I said, let's talk about, we've got to come together to win these elections, right? We want to win in November, and we got to get your agenda done. So he came in, and he was furious in the beginning. Mm. I mean, he's out there busting his butt trying to get a deal with Iran, right? Make sure they never have a nuclear weapon. Make sure they don't have money for their proxies and stuff like that. And there's, you know, the Democrats cause it, you know, force a vote on limiting his power, his war powers, and he loses the vote. That he was furious if four Republicans voted with the Democrats. And so he called them out. He was very clear that in the middle of negotiations, you guys vote this way. And yeah, he said, what do you think the Iranians did? They took a pause and say, what does this mean? Does the president really not have any power?
0: So I thought the president, I think the president had a right to be angry. I mean, he's in the middle of trying to get the best deal for the American people here against a sworn enemy, which is Iran. And to be undercut politically like that, it did weaken the American position. So there was this vote. We had some Republicans vote against the president, but then he makes a presentation, and then Senator Cassidy from Louisiana gets up to the White House and talks to Vance and Witkoff, the negotiators. And then late last night, I guess around 11 o'clock, the Senate voted again and reversed itself. Is that right?
19: Yep, absolutely. And Rand Paul voted present. You know, the White House has been giving briefings to all Republicans and Democrats. They've been giving briefings about how the Iran negotiations are going. But you really have to be proud of this president. I mean, shot at, he's been, they tried to bankrupt him. They tried to imprison him. They've tried to everything under the sun to this guy. And he's fighting every day for us. And we have so much to be proud of. We all need to come together and help him. So he did a great job.
0: So let's talk about another issue that I know the president was talking to the Senate about. And, of course, he's now made some news on this. And that is the fight to get the Save America Act passed. The president was due yesterday to sign this housing bill, which had bipartisan support in the Senate and the House. And all of a sudden he said, I'm not going to sign this unless you all pass the Save America Act. This, of course, has thrown a lot of folks in Washington into a tizzy. First of all, what did he say to the Senate Republicans about the Save America Act? And what do you make of his tactic here to not sign this housing bill as leverage to try to get this done?
19: Well, first off, the housing bill, I oppose it. And the president said, you know, in his talks, he said, look, if you want housing prices down, there's two things. One, you've got to balance the budget and get interest rates down. That's how you do it. And then number two, most of the issues are local. So I hope he never signs it. But he's rightfully focused on what the American public want. I can tell you what, as I travel Florida, everybody says, when you get the Save America Act passed, we want voter ID. We want, you have to only be an American to register to vote. And people want it. And he says, you guys have got to pass it.
0: It's the same. I will tell you, I've been all over this country the last few weeks. I've been in states. Doesn't matter where you are. Doesn't matter what region of the country. It's the first and last question I get at everything I do out on the road. Why can't they pass the Save America Act? Are they going to be able to do it? How can they get it done? And so, there's two strategic viewpoints, right? There's try to say, look, we don't have the votes. Let's just move on to something else. And then the other one is show people that you're still fighting for it and that you're looking for any way you can to do it. I think that's the president's instinct, is to never give up on things like this. My view is if you give up on it, what kind of signal does that send to Republican voters out there who think this is the most common sense thing we could be doing?
19: Right. So, and by the way, he's clear, which I agree with him. We need to get rid of the filibuster. The filibuster was only supposed to be used to stop debate, not stop bills. It's being used to stop bills. I agree with him. Get rid of the filibuster. But if you're not, then enforce it. So make us go speak and speak and speak until we're tired, and then we will vote. And at that point, it's only a 51-vote threshold. So this is so common sense. And so if we want Republicans to vote for us in November, and the president's clear about this, we have got to pass the Save America Act. And I believe, like Senator Mike Lee, who's the sponsor of the bill, that if we put it on the floor and talk about it and debate it, and more Americans understand what's going on, they will tell their senators, get your butt in gear and vote for this thing.
0: A couple of other topics for Senator Rick Scott of Florida. I want to talk about the dramatic left turn that is taking place inside the Democratic Party. I'm sure you saw the results of the election, primary election up in New York this week. You see what's happened in Maine with the Democrat Senate candidate there. The leader of the Democratic primary in Michigan is one of these same sort of Mamdani-style radical socialists. What do you make of the Democrats turning, you know, I say a left turn. It's not even a left turn. This is a radical, anti-American, anti-Western civilization turn. What do you make of it? Have your colleagues in the Democratic Party, has Chuck Schumer completely lost control of the party here?
19: Well, I was at the White House this morning talking to the president, and we talked about this. I mean, these people are crazy. I mean, yes. They're anti-Semites. They want to get rid of all the police. They want socialism. They hate capitalists. I mean, one of the guys, Hassan Piker, who's called for my murder and every capitalist murder, I mean, he endorses them. That's the Democrat Party. Now, Chuck Schumer, all the Democrats, they're scared to death of losing an election, so they're okay. And then so Chuck Schumer just says nothing about AOC, nothing about Mondami. They run the party now. And so here's a way every American needs to think about it. You can go vote, all right? You can go vote for socialism or communism, what you want everyone call it, all right? You can go vote that, and you'll get it. If you want to get out of it, you have to shoot your way out. Mm. Look at what happened in Venezuela. Chavez got elected, right? They still haven't gotten back all their rights yet. And so we have got to fight. This is a revolution the Democrats are trying to do to destroy this country.
0: If you look at the manifestos and the statements and the social media posts of several of these candidates that have won Democratic primaries or are leading Democratic primaries, none of this is what you would recognize as anywhere in the broad spectrum of mainstream American political thought. It is well outside the bounds of what we would consider to be part of the American system, because they don't want the American system. They want to blow up the American citizen. Got a system. Got about a minute left. Senator Rick Scott of Florida. Senator, America 250 is coming up next week. I know this is important to you, and it should. Well, it's important to all Republicans. 90% of Republicans say they're patriotic Americans. Less than 30% of Democrats say the same thing. But let's end on a positive note. What's America 250 mean to you?
19: Well, here's what it means to me. And only because of this country, a kid like me that grew up in public housing, never met his dad, I could be anything. I got to build the largest hospital company in the world. I got to run for governor. I got to run and win a Senate race. And only in America, think about it, only in America, right, do you have all the freedom and opportunity that just for somebody like me to be able to do that. And so what I think about every day is my responsibility is to fight for this country to make sure every kid like me growing up has the exact same opportunity. It doesn't matter what your skin color is, where you started, you have the exact same opportunity for success.
0: That's Senator Rick Scott from the great state of Florida. Thanks for joining us. I know the Senate business is wrapped for the week. You're headed home. I guess it's the July 4 recess, right?
19: Yep. Yeah, we're home. I mean, think about it. We probably ought to stay to get something done, like the Save America Act.
0: Yeah, well, we're going to I assume the fight continues as soon as you all get back. Thanks for joining us here on the show. 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
20: 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Stay with us.
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4: All right. Breaking news. Donald Trump was right again. Again, the president was right. They said, oh, he's making it up. Oh, there's no evidence. It's my favorite thing when Donald Trump says something, anything. There's no evidence of that, Scott. This is made up. And then you wait a couple of days, and all of a sudden, right again, Associated Press, a liner along the bottom of the Lincoln Memorial reflecting pool was cut with a sharp knife or razor this month, causing damage to the foam sealant installed as part of the $16 million rehabilitation project at the Lincoln Memorial. This is according to a top official at the National Park Service. The agency says the June 9th incident happened. Let's see here. Oh, yeah, I'm sorry. The agency reported the June 9th incident to the U.S. Park Police. And this is all coming out now thanks to some court filings. By the way, the reason we know about this, it's in the court filings. What is the court case? A nonprofit organization sued the government to halt the Trump administration's work on the project. Now think about that for a second. You got the Lincoln Memorial reflecting pool, needs some work. Trump trying to do some work on it, puts a liner in it. Put the nano bubblers in it. They're trying to make it, you know, reflective. That's the name of it. They're, you know, rehabbing it. They're refurbishing it. They're working on it. And a non-profit, love that, non-profit shows up and says, you must cease working on the reflecting pool. I mean, it's crazy. Let's see here. The police report indicates damage to the pool, quote, including a caulk over the foam sealant that was cut with a sharp knife or razor and destruction of delaminating surface material. That's the lining. Also, about 70 fence post tops were thrown into the pool. They're cutting the pool. They're vandalizing the pool. Trump said they were vandalizing the pool. The media said, that's not true. It's shoddy workmanship. That's not true. They just didn't consult the scientists. There's vandals. Now, I have an email here from the White House. This is from the Office of Communications. Crazed and deranged lunatics have once again exposed their hatred for America with this deliberate attack on our iconic

0: iconic landmark, the newly renovated Lincoln Memorial Reflecting Pool. Here's a story from Fox News. Surveillance video captures suspects in the act. It's not random mischief. And by the way, it's not just the reflecting pool. They went after the grass. They went after equipment. I mean, there's like a serious effort. This is how crazy they are. Donald Trump is the president. And one guy went down to the Washington Monument. The big thing. You know, the Washington Monument. And with his own blood, writes a message on the Washington Monument. These 8647 markings are everywhere. They cut fuel lines around the Great American State Fair. I just told you what they did to the reflecting pool. All sorts of vandalism. Why? Have you ever been so eaten up with politics that you said to yourself, I'm going to get a knife and puncture my skin and get some blood and write a message on something? That's how mad I am. This is not normal. This is not normal. These are deranged, lunatic radicals. They hate our country. Look, you can hate the president. You can dislike a politician. You can be mad that you didn't win an election. But we're well beyond that. When you're like taking a knife and either cutting yourself and getting blood to write a message, or you're taking a knife down to the reflecting pool, a national monument, so you can cut the foam or cut the bottom of it. Crazy people. But the point is, Donald Trump was right. He said there were vandals. Now there's vandals. We have court documents. We have surveillance video. Right again. All right. Let's talk about something better. This is depressing to me, by the way. We can't even have a national monument because these nuts trying to destroy it. All right. Let's talk about something more positive, and that is how to solve any concerns or questions you have about Medicare. The way you do that is by calling up someone who can give you the correct advice, the correct consulting service, the correct advisor. The name of it is Chapter. I've used it. My parents talked to Chapter. It took 20 minutes. They gave them a little information. My mom, they told her how to save $600 a year. My dad, they helped find a primary care physician. I can personally attest. I've seen it in action. Talk to Chapter. You cut through the clutter, you cut through the noise, you cut through the half-truths. If you're on Medicare or if you're helping someone navigate Medicare, Chapter is what you want to do. You will love it because you'll say, wow, they made this easy, and they make me feel like I'm making the right decision, which in this Medicare business, no one ever feels that way. Dial #250, say Medicare plan, free call, no pressure, real person. It's Chapter, it's Medicare. They'll fix it for you today. More after this on the Scott Jennings Show.
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4: 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Now, add Evenings of Conversation with Salem Media's Mike Gallagher, Scott Jennings, Larry O'Connor, and Jennifer Horn. 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
5: Well, that's Hurrah News. I'm Bob Agnew in Washington. The nation's highest court handing down another significant immigration ruling. The high court is handing a big victory to the Trump administration, ruling that the government can end temporary protected status for migrants from Haiti and Syria. The justice is ruling 6-3 that courts cannot block those decisions while legal challenges move forward in the courts. President Trump formally kicked off celebrations for America's 250th anniversary last night. He did so by working to get the country excited again. The president hosting a rally at the National Mall, including a series of booming flyovers by stealth bombers, music from military bands, and Lee Greenwood singing his favorite song and the president's God Bless the USA. On Wall Street, has been a mixed bag with conflicting data, especially in the high-tech sector right now. The NASDAQ paying a bit of a price. It's off 101 points, but the Dow Jones Industrial Average up 160. This is SRN News.
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0: Thursday, June 25th. Common sense for the American people. Scott Jennings here on Salem. Can't stop thinking about these elections. These Tuesday elections in New York City, really something else. And we have some other elections out there to talk about. And we have a big race coming up in Louisiana on Saturday to discuss it all, the data behind these elections, and get under the hood here. Let's turn to our friend Henry Olson, senior fellow at the Ethics and Public Policy Center, one of the sharpest elections analysts out there. Henry, thanks for coming back on the Scott Jennings Show here. So, you know, look, to my eye, these socialists in New York City, led by Mom Donnie, had a pretty good night. It seems like a five-alarm fire for the Democratic establishment there in the Big Apple. What do you think?
6: Oh, it's just not the Big Apple. I mean, Yes, Mamdani goes 3 for 3 in his endorsements, 2 of them to sitting Democratic incumbents. But it's up and down the ballot. You had a lot of Democratic socialists beating assemblymen and senators in New York. You've had Graham Plattner, who's essentially a Democratic socialist, cleaning out the sitting governor, Janet Mills, in the Maine race. You've got Democratic socialists winning open seats in New Jersey, winning nominations elsewhere. The fact is the tide is turning in favor of the left in all of these intra-party primaries. And if I were a Democratic member of Congress, I'd be looking over my left shoulder to see whether there's somebody's unhappy with me in my district. And if I were Hakeem Jeffries or Chuck Schumer, I'd be very worried about what's going to happen when these new members come to my conference. And if I were Schumer, I'd be very worried about that Michigan Senate primary in August, whether or not Abdul El-Sayed can continue the progressives' winning streak and perhaps put that defense in jeopardy.
0: Yeah, that Michigan Senate race, that's the next one to watch here, because, I mean, it looks to me like, and it's based on the polling, Abdul El-Sayed is ahead. You know, you bring this up to a Democrat, by the way, or the Democrat operative in Washington or on any of these panels that I do on CNN, they're all quick to say, whoa, whoa, whoa, whoa, whoa, this one isn't over yet. And they're holding out hope that they can beat back the socialist charge there in Michigan. What do you think? I mean, what's the most likely outcome? Do you agree? Do you think Abdul El-Sayed is leading that right now?
6: Yeah, there's no evidence to suggest he's not leading, that the publicly available polls have him ahead. What we know about Democratic partisan primaries is that there are a significant number of people who want the most left-wing candidate, and there's no reason to think that Michigan is any different. If anything, Michigan might be more likely to do that because it's got the largest Muslim population of any state in the union, and they're going to vote for their candidate, Abdul El-Sayed, and that gives the progressive even a little bit more of a strong boost. You know, the fact is that you've got two centrist or center-left candidates, Mallory McMorrow, a state senator, and Congresswoman Haley Stevens. They're both in the race. McMorrow's not dropping out. And without a united centrist or non-leftist candidate, just a normal liberal, it's going to be very hard for them to beat El-Sayed. And that's going to send, if you have got a 5-alarm fire now, there's going to be a 7-alarm fire if El-Sayed is the nominee in that very marginal state.
0: You know, back in New York, it's interesting. I find it amusing when I think about this from time to time that Hakeem Jeffries, the Democrat leader in the House, and Chuck Schumer, the Democrat leader in the Senate, I mean, they live within like a block of each other, I think, in New York. But both of them on Tuesday night, I think, are sort of staring the abyss in the face right now. I mean, you've got Schumer who... Look, after Mamdani won and AOC's sort of engagement in this wing, I mean, he is clearly on the ropes with his own career. Then I saw a video of all these radicals in New York City at one of these congressional parties. They got Hakeem Jeffries up on a TV screen, and they're like screaming at the television, "You're next! You're next!" And I just, you know, I wonder, are either of them going to survive this? Because, it's obvious... Neither of them are in favor with these radicals in any way, shape, or form.
6: Yeah, you know, the thing is about Schumer is that he's been around since the Watergate years. And this is a guy who was a young Turk when he first was elected to the state assembly and is now clearly the very opposite of a young Turk. The state Democratic primary electorate is very likely to want a change from him in 2028. And if he decides to run for re-election, I think he is got a very good chance of being their party's John Cornyn, the person who stayed around too long for their own good and is put out by a younger, more aggressive challenger who represents the current beating heart of the party. Jeffries, I think, is in a better situation because he's got a very strongly African-American district, and those voters are less likely to back that sort of radical change. But his conference is going to be significantly altered by the addition of Democratic Socialists because, again, every member of his conference in a safe district has to look over their shoulder and say, but there, for the grace of God, go I. You know, take a look at Valerie Vucci in North Carolina, who barely survived a far-left challenge in North Carolina. All of these people are going to look and say, I'd better move to the left to avoid having it happen to me, and that's going to give him massive headaches if he becomes the speaker after this fall's election.
0: Henry, tell us, as you analyze the outcome of these primaries, you see the kinds of Democrats that are coming out, you see the way the voters are moving. Does that give you any I assume you believe that it's more likely than not that Democrats would take the House majority in the fall. But does the emergence of these more socialist candidates, the way everybody in the party is having to move to the left, does that give you any pause or belief that maybe the Democrats in some of these contested House races in November are going to have just moved a little too far outside the mainstream to be competitive? Or do you think it's unlikely to derail their chances to be the majority party?
6: No, it could very well derail their chances to be the majority party, both in the Senate and in the House. Because of the redistricting, the Republicans have a built-in firewall. They can lose the national popular vote by 3 to 4 points and still have a majority of seats. And if what the president can do is what Joe Biden did in 2022, which is turn the swing voters' attention on the opponent rather than on themselves, then you could very well have a situation where people say, yeah, I'm not crazy about Donald Trump, but gosh, these Democratic socialists, gosh, I can't trust what Hakeem Jeffries will do if he is put back in charge. That could be the defining feature, that even if the president doesn't get his job approval rating up to 47 or 48%, which would pretty much guarantee a Republican control of the House, if he can get it back up to 43 or 44 and convince the swing voters that they have more to fear from the rise of socialists in the Democratic caucus than they have to worry about the president in office, it could very well deliver the keys to the speaker's chamber back to Mike Johnson.
0: Mm. I think a lot of analysts or pundits or media people, they look only at Donald Trump's job approval. So, it's 39, 40, 41, 40, whatever it is. And I think they just assume that that guarantees certain outcomes in November for the Democrats. But is it your view that, some of these polling aggregators maybe overestimate Trump's or Republican political weakness based on that metric alone?
6: Yeah, I do think so. And first of all, most of the aggregators include polls from all adults, which is to say people who aren't registered to vote. And those polls show that he's more likely to be unpopular, and that the registered voter poll that I use has him a couple of points better. And then you factor in the possibility that Trump can do what Biden did, which is turn attention away from him and on his opponent. And I wouldn't say that it's a coin's flip to control the House, but I'd say the more the Democrats move left, just as the more the Republicans nominated weak candidates in 2022, the better chance that the president has to deliver victory for his party. And I think most of the aggregators and most of the analysts are underestimating the chance that Trump and the Republicans will do better than the polling advocates and the job approval aggregates unadjusted are suggesting.
0: Let's talk about two other races, one that happened on Tuesday and the other that's coming up on Saturday. The South Carolina governor's race, they had their runoff on Tuesday. And going into the weekend, the lieutenant governor down there, Pamela Evatt, was carrying the Trump endorsement. But polls had been showing Alan Wilson, the state attorney general, either tied or leading Evatt. Most people in South Carolina thought Alan Wilson was going to win. President Trump came in at the last minute and said, you know what, I like them both. I'm going to give them both my endorsement. And Alan Wilson cruised to victory, 69-31. Were you surprised by the margin in South Carolina?
6: Not really, because there were polls that were out there showing him winning by 26 or 30 points. But I take a look at one county when I want to assess Trump effect in South Carolina, and that's Horry County. That's Myrtle Beach. It's a huge county. It casts more votes than any other county in Republican primaries, and it is the center, the citadel of MAGAism. Yvette won the early vote there with a 62% margin. She won the county overall by about 54-55%. What that means is the people who showed up on election day, who are usually more MAGA than the early vote, listened to the president and turned against Yvette because the president said, hey, you can vote for either of them. And that just shows that the president knew what was going to happen. Wilson was going to win big anyway. His endorsement just made it bigger than it would have been had he decided to stick behind Yvette.
0: Now, coming up in Louisiana on Saturday, we'll get another runoff, this one for the U.S. Senate. You've got Congresswoman Julia Letlow running against John Fleming, who's a state treasurer who used to be a congressman. This is the Bill Cassidy seat. Cassidy finished third, but he got about a quarter of the vote in the primary. And so you've got Letlow carrying the Trump endorsement. Fleming looks to be pretty competitive in this race. And then you got a quarter of the Republicans who like Bill Cassidy. And, you know, I'm not sure where they're headed in this race. Do you have a prediction?
6: Yeah, you know, in the first round, the polls underestimated Letlow. She was in front, but she ended up winning by more than people thought. But in this case, you've got an internal from Letlow's campaign that has her narrowly ahead, an internal from Fleming's campaign that has him narrowly ahead. When the internals from both campaigns kind of show that, what that suggests is the truth is somewhere in the middle, which is that it's a toss-up. And I think what you got to do is take a look at what is the Cassidy voter going to do. The Cassidy voter tends to come from the New Orleans metropolitan area, or Baton Rouge tends to be more educated and wealthy. Are they going to vote for the more moderate candidate, which is Letlow, or are they going to vote for the person who is the enemy of their enemy, which is to say Fleming is the person who is running against the candidate that really destroyed Cassidy's career? I would guess more of them will vote for the enemy of their enemy, and I would think that Fleming actually is a little more likely to win than Letlow, but it really is too close to call with nobody quite sure who's going to prevail.
0: All right, we'll track that over the weekend and see what happens on Saturday night down in the Bayou. Henry Olson, sign up for his newsletter at the Washington Post. It's called Margin of Victory. We take a break and come back. Round out the show after this here on Salem.
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2: 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Advising financial institutions and corporate clients in their capacities as borrower, sponsor, or lender on the structuring of the derivative aspects of project finance transactions in the energy and infrastructure sector. Assisting in negotiations for and drafting of transaction documents, including ISDA agreements and related collateral support documentation, preparing conditions and precedent documentation, such as opinions and board resolutions and other onboarding and KYC documentation, conducting complex and highly sophisticated research and analysis, drafting of legal documents, and performing due diligence investigations, and reviewing law clerks, trainees, and or summer associates work, providing advice, delegating work priorities, and assigning tasks to team members. Must be admitted to practice law in New York State. 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
9: 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Playing the leftist narratives one by one. This is the Scott Jennings Show.
0: Thursday, June 25th. Home stretch here. Common sense for the American people. Going to round out the show with a few news items for you. We've been talking a lot today about the New York City elections. One of the socialist candidates that is going to Congress is a guy named Brad Lander. He defeated an incumbent, actually, named Dan Goldman. Brad Lander he's a lunatic. But I want you to understand what you're dealing with when these people actually get to Congress. If you're Donald Trump, here's what you're dealing with. I want you to listen to Brad Lander. He did an interview after his win, and he was pretty clear about what he intends to do. Cut 7.
10: Look, we need to make clear what the fights are we're going to stand up for. I gave one example last night. I think one of the best things that Democrats did in a unified way last year was to make the shutdown, the government shutdown, you know, a fight about the health care subsidies. I think next year, we should tell people this fall, is we're going to make that what we fight in the budget for next year. We're not going to vote for a budget that doesn't restore health care subsidies on the exchanges to bring people back their health care, Medicare, Medicaid, subsidies for small businesses and working people's on the exchange. We won't vote for a budget that doesn't do that. And then let's go fight and deliver it and hold out till the end this time.
0: He is telling you he intends to vote to shut down the government. Democrats keep shutting down the government. They shut down the government last year. They shut down the government this year. They claim to want to shut it down over these Obamacare subsidies. Then they're shutting it down over immigration, abolishing ICE. I think we may be in for prolonged and protracted government shutdowns here. I mean, they're pretty obviously going to do it. They want to vote that way. Their people in these primaries want them to vote that way. Could be a lot of nastiness when it comes to getting a budget done in Washington, D.C. Let's see. What else is on the list? Oh, I got one. This just happened. I've been paying attention to this out of the corner of my eye. Homeland Security Secretary Mark Wayne Mullen up on Capitol Hill today. Now, Mark Wayne Mullen, I have to say, is doing a terrific job. And one of the things that he has been exposing is all of these kids, hundreds of thousands of kids that were separated from their families and lost, literally lost, during the Biden administration. These immigrant kids separated, lost. They lost track of them. Democrats, of course, put their head in the sand. They don't want to deal with this. There was a little exchange on this between Mullen and Representative Rosa DeLauro just a little while ago up on Capitol Hill. Let's bring that to you. Cut 14.
11: 3,900 children were separated from their families.
12: 450,000 kids were lost during the Biden administration.
11: Secretary,
12: you didn't say a word
11: Mr.
12: about
11: Secretary,
12: it.
11: Do not interrupt.
12: Don't you point your finger at me. Don't
11: I will point my finger at you.
12: Don't you be a hypocrite then. Then you be a threat, then you should be as upset about the 450,000 kids that were lost. You didn't say a word about it. For 4 years, you never said a word.
13: Mr. Secretary.
11: Could you put him in his place for...
13: don't yell at me.
12: You should be put in your place.
0: I got to tell you, I love it. Don't you point your finger at me. And then you have this member of Congress. Can you put him in his place? I love it. Mark Wayne Mullen will not back down. And it's good on two fronts. A, just tactically and rhetorically, it's great. You can't let these Democrats get away with anything on immigration. They ruined immigration in this country. Open borders, millions of people coming across. I mean, violent people. I mean, it ruined. And now they fight any and all deportation. So having a fighter on that is terrific. But on top of that, guy's always armed with the facts. And he has a heart for these kids. I mean, Mark Wayne Mullen is fighting every day to try to find these kids that, frankly, were lost in the Biden administration. So that's going on up on Capitol Hill. And we talked about this earlier, and I just kind of want to go over it again. The vandalism. We're coming up on America 250, which, by the way, next week, just so you know, I'm going to be out west. I'm going to be doing the show from out west in Idaho. I'm going to be doing the show from North Dakota, the Teddy Roosevelt Presidential Library opening there at Teddy Roosevelt National Park. It's going to be amazing. We're going to be doing a lot of America 250 content, and I'm very proud to bring it to you. A lot of great people are going to stop by the show next week. But it makes my blood boil. We've got these vandals in Washington, D.C., tearing up our national monuments. It actually makes me wonder what sort of vandalism is going on out there on other monuments. We don't hear about it. I mean, we're hearing about the reflecting pool because it's in D.C. and it's Trump and so on. But it makes me wonder what other vandalism is going on out there. What else are these radicals vandalizing as we try to celebrate our nation's birthday? Pretty pathetic. Thanks for listening today. We're done, and we're back tomorrow. Common sense for the American people. See you then.
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5: This hour at Town Hall, I'm Bob Agnew in Washington. Venezuelan search for survivors beneath collapsed buildings and rescue teams race to northern areas rocked by a pair of powerful earthquakes last night. Officials say those quakes killed at least 188 people and trapped more than 200. They registered 7.2 and 7.5 in magnitude and said to be the worst in that country in more than 100 years and could be felt throughout the region. Meanwhile, in Washington, federal officials are moving quickly after the powerful quake struck Venezuela. Here's Willie Nelson at the White House.
19: Secretary of State Marco Rubio says the United States is mobilizing to assist Venezuela following a devastating earthquake.
20: We're already deploying search and rescue teams from Fairfax County, Virginia, and Los Angeles. There'll be some others we'll add. That's their most immediate need right now is search and rescue efforts. They have a bunch of collapsed buildings, and so they'll need a lot of help in terms of digging through that.
19: More U.S. help is expected as recovery efforts continue. Willie Nelson, The White House.
5: An hour from the close on Wall Street, the Dow is up 122 points right now. The high-tech NASDAQ struggling with conflicting high-tech reports. It's down right now about 90 points. The S&P 500 up by 7. An oil tanker has navigated its way through the Strait of Hormuz despite threats from Iran's Revolutionary Guard.
21: A Liberian oil tanker has navigated the Strait of Hormuz using a new route close to Oman's shores. The route has been promoted by Oman and a UN maritime agency. The development on Thursday comes amid threats from Iran's Revolutionary Guard against vessels traversing the key strait. Tensions between Iran and the United States are rising over disagreements between the two countries on their interim accord aimed at ending the U.S. and Israeli war with Iran. The U.S. and Iran have agreed to a 60-day period to resolve issues related to the deal. I'm Karen Shamas.
5: And you'll find more on these stories at townhall.com.
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5: Just 9 days out now from America's 250 celebrations on the 4th of July, and gas prices are coming down a bit ahead of the massive holiday travel getaway. Here's correspondent Laura Winters.
24: AAA estimates more than 72 million Americans will be on the move ahead of America 250 4th of July celebrations taking place in every state. As for getting there, 4.9 million will take a train or bus, 5.9 million are scheduled to fly, and more than 61 million expected to drive, which leads us to the price of gas. Regular unleaded on average down to $3.92 a gallon. That's down from an average of $4.51 a gallon a month ago. Laura Winters reporting.
5: The Supreme Court is handing the administration a major immigration victory. It's ruled that the government can put an end to temporary protected status for migrants from Haiti and Syria. The justice ruled 6-3 that the courts cannot block those decisions. Breaking news at townhall.com.
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28: Morning, glory, and evening grace, America. I'm Hugh Hewitt. Welcome to the Thursday edition of the program. A lot of news today. Three big Supreme Court decisions all going the way of originalists. We also have Iran attacking a tanker, or a freighter, actually. A freighter in the Strait of Hormuz, Singapore flag, but it was an attack by the IRGC. Nevertheless, no response yet from the White House. We'll come back around to all that. But I want to begin with my first guest, executive editor of Commentary Magazine, Abe Greenwald. Abe, I want to begin by just your broad reaction to Tuesday night's elections in New York. What did it say to you? You're a New Yorker. You're completely a New Yorker. What did it say to you about New York?
29: Sadly, it didn't say anything to me about New York that I didn't believe about New York in its present state on Monday. To my mind, a city that is thoroughly capable of putting someone like Zoran Mamdani in Gracie Mansion is more than capable of sending a whole host of socialists and radicals to Congress and elsewhere. I think we have yet to take seriously the meaning of what Mamdani's election meant for New York, the Democratic Party, and the future of the United States.
28: So, Abe, the electorate, as I think was pointed out on the commentary podcast today, was very small. It was 20% of the Democrats in those districts. And the three hard-left DSAers who ran on anti-West, anti-American, anti-Israel, anti-Semitic platforms, they all got upper, middle-income or upper-class white people with advanced college degrees. They're not winning the underclass. They're not winning the working class. They're working the overeducated class. What do you put that down to?
29: Well, and you also have to realize what a small percentage of New York we are talking about here, right? Because not a lot of people came out to vote. And if they won something like 7% of the 17% of New York Democrats who came out to vote, we're talking about a sort of tiny wedge of the city. But this is not new. Rich white radicals have been boosting wokeism, radicalism, the Intifada rhetoric, and the anti-Israel, anti-Western, colonialist theory of Western civilization. And they never speak to the actual minorities that they claim to speak for. In fact, you can always tell a radical cause by the fact that it always ends up harming the very population that it ends up speaking for, whether that's Black Lives Matter, resulting in a spike in homicides, particularly in black communities, or whether that's the pro-Hamas groups keeping the Palestinians under the boot of Hamas, and so on. So this is all the same crowd.
28: Oh, we've seen it again and again and again. I hope we have queued up, Adam or Dwayne, the Zoran Mamdani quote that we used yesterday, because I think I might use it a lot in the weeks ahead. Here is Mayor Mamdani yesterday, Abe.
0: The old world is dying, and the new world struggles to be born. Now is the time of monsters. These monsters take many forms today. In those who fund television ads that blanket the airwaves with misleading and bad faith attacks about Claire, Brad, and Dari. Those who would rather spend far more on political contributions than they would ever be made to pay in taxes. In APAC.
28: So, monsters, Abe. Monsters. APAC. APAC monsters. And then called on it. That was on Monday, not yesterday. Called on it. He said, well, there are a lot of groups besides APAC. But he didn't say a lot of groups. He said, monsters, APAC. It's pretty blatant now. He's anti-Semitic.
29: Oh, I agree with you entirely. If pressed, I think the other possible group, unofficial group, one might mention in this context, if one were like Zoran Mamdani, is the Epstein class, which is another euphemism for Jews, or has become one. Yeah, and you know what's so interesting about that clip of Mamdani, with all his revolutionary rhetoric? Does he sound like a mayor? Does he sound like a local politician?
28: He's doing nothing about being a mayor. He's wearing a Knicks jersey and he's surfing national fame.
29: Yeah, I mean, and this applies to the socialists that he just swept into office as well. They're not interested in local politics. They're on the first thing about local politics. Not that they know anything about national politics or international politics, but what their dreams are about global issues in some sort of, you know, historic framework having to do with, Marxism and socialism.
28: It is. Actually, I think it's just the stupid party. And I think Lander might not be a dummy. He's University of Chicago trained. He's been around New York for a long time. He may just be putting his sail tacking into the anti-Semitic, anti-Israel wind. But the other two, I don't think have read a book. Valdez and Chevalier, I really don't think they've read a book. Now, is this a good development for Hakeem Jeffries or a bad development for him?
29: Well, I have a hard time seeing any of this as a good development for the Democrats at all. Because I think the standard establishment Democrat response to the rise of the radicals is to support, and see where it goes. And I think they look ridiculous doing this. When you watch, Ro Khanna or whomever else turn into the latest neo-squadnik, it becomes clear that the establishment is being led by their noses by these punks. And it's just not a good look.
28: No, it's going to be such a stupid look when they open their mouths in Congress. So, Abe, I just a minute before, 10 minutes before I started talking to you, I got an invite from my friend Matt Brooks, who's executive director of the Republican Jewish Coalition, and Norm Coleman, who's their chair. Former Senator Coleman is a good friend, old radio friend. And they want me to come speak at an RJC. Well, I'm a Republican, but I'm not Jewish. But I think they're doing the right thing. They're starting to say, hey, everybody who supports Israel, come on in. Do you think maybe AIPAC needs to do more? I know they're open technically, but I really think the pro-Israel, pro-Western coalition has to get the band back together again like they did in Reagan 1 with Gene Kirkpatrick.
29: Look, the more the merrier has always been my, you know, feelings about it, and I am perpetually thankful and grateful for the non-Jewish supporters of Israel and the Jews and America, by the way, which is you know what all this comes down to. I'm not one to really ask about the machinations of successful lobbying. But yes, I am in favor of welcoming anyone on the team for sure.
28: So my last question is, I don't really believe Israel is a 50-50 split in America. I think it's like 85% in favor of Israel and the dummies who are young making up the 15%. I know it polls differently, but my intuitive grasp of the American character is it's not anti-Semitic. In fact, that's repellent. Do you agree with me, or are you more worried than I am?
29: I'm more worried than you are. And I couldn't give you an exact breakdown, but I don't think it's as optimistic as yours. And I'm certain in the next 5 to 10 to 15 years, it will be even less so, because we're seeing it's really a generational shift at work here. And as we lose one generation of extraordinary Americans and supporters of the U.S. and Israel and the U.S.-Israel alliance, we are opening the door to another that has learned everything that they think they know about Israel from TikTok.
28: No, facts are stubborn, though, Abe. The U.S. and Israel flew wing-to-wing in the battle with Iran. Iran murdered 40,000 of its own people in January. Those are hard facts. The latter, Iran is a theocracy and a dictatorship. Israel and the United States are democratic allies in war. I'm more hopeful, but we shall see. Abe Greenwald, executive editor of Commentary. You ought to sign up for his daily morning newsletter at commentary.org. Thank you, Abe. I'll be right back, America. Stay tuned.
8: 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When Warren Buffett was just 13 years old, he didn't put his money into a savings account. 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
1: Hi, Kevin McCullough. Friends, there's not a lot that we can do to sometimes have tangible impact on the crime and the situations that we face in the culture. 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And at the end of day two, they've discovered that everyone at the camp is in the same situation they're in. 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Friends, make this possible for a child this year. 888-206-2794, 888-206-2794, 888-206-2794. 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
12: Numbers mean much to me because of prostate cancer. I'm Johnny Braggs, the number two, for my stepfather who died of prostate cancer, and my uncle who suffered so much after prostate cancer surgery.

0: reaction to Iran firing on the Singapore flag freighter in the Strait of Hormuz. I'll bring you up to speed on that. First, I want to bring in our friend Jonathan Williams from our sponsor, the American Legislative Exchange Council. A couple of times a month, Jonathan and I talk serious policy, and I'm in an ebullient mood because of your team sending me the news from Arizona, Jonathan. I knew that a few states had adopted the Working Families Tax Cut Bill embrace of school choice. Arizona did that and more. Tell us what Arizona did.
1: Well, just what I got back from Phoenix is they were wrapping up the budget, had the chance to be out there with legislative leaders, Hugh, in the ground, and it was a great week for taxpayers in Arizona. As you know, they're dealing with a pretty liberal governor in Katie Hobbs. They have slight majorities on the Republican side in both houses of the legislature, but what they accomplished was the first state to fully enact a law to implement the Trump One Big Beautiful Bill Working Families Tax Cut Act into law in Arizona. And not just for individuals, but also for employers by allowing for those really important pieces like the expensing and depreciation rules that were part of that package that are just amazing for job creation to keep Arizona's economy humming. But that's not all, Hugh. The other thing they did was they protected school choice. Governor Hobbs has been a big opponent to school choice. As you know, the unions are right now circulating petitions waiting to have them certified for a potential ballot measure this fall. But also, there was a huge fight over whether their current school choice plan would be fully funded. It's the number two, second best plan in America, according to our ALEC report, right after the free state of Florida. And thankfully, not only did the legislators get it right on the tax cut angle, they got it right to protect school choice at the very same time. So it was a banner week for the good guys in Arizona.
0: So, Jonathan, Katie Hobbs is a far-left governor. Do the Republicans have a supermajority, or did she just back away from vetoing either or both bills on school choice and expensing?
1: Well, you know, the Republican majority is very narrow. It's only a couple of votes in each chamber, Hugh, and so they had to come together and negotiate. They were getting right up until the end of the fiscal year at the end of June here, and they negotiated. Republicans, of course, didn't get everything they wanted, but they got a pretty good deal at the end of the day with these huge picture, big picture items that they got across the finish line. And Arizona, as you know, has been a top five state in rich states, poor states. Interestingly enough, Governor Hobbs' people were taking credit for that, even though much of that progress was accomplished by our good friend Doug Ducey. But nonetheless, the legislators, I think, got the upper hand in this negotiation and saw a huge benefit for the taxpayers, more importantly.
0: You know, I don't think many states will be taking away school choice once parents get to use it. I really don't, Jonathan. That will be a rebellion. I hope we can talk about it July 22 to 24 when we're broadcasting from the ALEC gathering. Anyone from Arizona coming to the gathering in Orlando?
1: Oh, you bet. We have Senate President Pro Tem T.J. Shope, who's on our ALEC board, who interviewed. I know he'll be there, and we're going to have a great Arizona delegation right after their primary concludes on that Tuesday. They're going to pick up and head out to Florida with us.
0: Excellent. Let's move to Oklahoma and find out what they're doing down in that state where the wind comes sweeping down the plain. A raise in the minimum wage did not make come sweeping down the plain, and that's good news for everyone.
1: Well, it's another big victory, Hugh, and one that way probably well under the radar for most media outlets. But for your astute watchers and listeners here on the Hugh Hewitt Show, you'll be very pleased to know that cooler heads did prevail in Oklahoma, where voters came and overwhelmingly rejected a measure that would have nearly doubled the state's minimum wage up to $15 an hour over time and made the state much less competitive. And so, Hugh, you know how rare it is that when these measures go to the ballot box, when they're financed by left-wing special interests, usually they have tons of money behind them. The supporters of a more free market, rational policy when it comes to minimum wage are outgunned. But this one went down in flames by about 14 percentage points at the ballot box. And so in my experience of watching this, I've never seen a minimum wage ballot measure fail by that much. And so the good folks in Oklahoma did a really good job getting out and educating what this would have meant for job destruction and the policy that would have been in Oklahoma if they would have passed.
0: I was in California 6 weeks ago, and a score of Carl's Jr.'s restaurants just closed because they have a minimum wage for restaurant workers and fast food joint. They cannot make it work. And so a mandated minimum wage is a job killer. Meanwhile, up in the great state of Maine, they're paying $20 an hour at McDonald's. So it depends on the market and whether or not someone can make it work.

0: You can't legislate this. All right, to the bluegrass state. Kentucky legislators were in town this week. You were part of the group to greet one. What did they get done? And by the way, I love the fact that they annually go up in your ranking. They're like the little engine that could climb in the hill.
1: Well, that's a great point. You know, I spent the day with them there at the White House, had some great discussions with key leaders from the administration. Several members of the cabinet came and addressed the group. But Kentucky's been a state that's been doing some really amazing things. And to your point, Hugh, in the first edition of Rich States, Poor States, Kentucky ranked 44th for economic outlook. They've continued to improve. They didn't do it overnight. It's taken them 19 years, obviously, to get where they're at. But Kentucky now is in a spot, best ranking ever, moved up about 20 spots in the rankings now in the top half. There's more to go, but as you know, under current law, Hugh, they have a phase out of their personal income tax. So every time tax revenues continue to come in, they use part of it to buy down the income tax rate on individuals and small businesses. So look for Kentucky to continue to improve in the rankings, especially by doing things like opting into the One Big Beautiful Bill, doing education choice, the Trump accounts at the federal level, and looking at Medicaid waste fraud and abuse, which was their H.R. 1 and H.R. 2 this legislative session. So I had a banner year in Kentucky as well.
0: You sent me some name checks, and I want to go over them for you. Kentucky Senate President Pro Tem David Givens, Speaker David Osborne, Representatives Kim Moser and T.J. Roberts were named ALEC policy champs. What gets you that honor from ALEC?
1: Well, it's a select group of legislators that are going out and really being the big movers and shakers of free market reforms. And in their case, Representative Moser is a great member of the ALEC Board of Directors. They led the effort to implement the Trump education tax credit at the federal level. Obviously, their governor vetoed it, and Governor Beshear, they overrode the veto and got that done for the great people of Kentucky. It was a huge win. It was obviously very helpful in some states like that where they've continued to override Governor Beshear's vetoes. He likes to talk like a moderate, but he continues to veto common sense things like the education tax credit scholarship, which, by the way, Hugh, even Kathy Hochul, governor of New York, has said that she would opt in. So that puts people like Governor Beshear to the left of Governor Hochul. So think about that. That probably shatters some people's political paradigms out there.
0: Now, John, I know you're the president of ALEC and their chief economist, but right behind you is the state of Michigan. I see it every time we do this. Now, are you ever going to turn that on its side or flip it because they're going down and they won't embrace anything?
1: Hey, you know, I still got hope in my home state because of Speaker Hall. You've had him on your show several times, and he is really leading a comeback when it comes to common sense policy in Michigan, hitting the waste, fraud, and abuse angle so we don't become the next Minnesota. So I'm optimist. You know, I'm an optimist, Hugh. There's a lot of big things going on this fall there. Voters have to make some big decisions of what Michigan wants to be when it grows up, right? But if you've got people like Speaker Hall leading the way, I'm bullish on the future of Michigan. We got to keep up with Ohio, though, because with the flat tax and everything going on, there's some big competition.
0: I hope you bring some of those Michiganders along with the people you were with in South Dakota this week down to Orlando the 22nd through the 24th for the ALEC National Conference in July. Jonathan Williams, happy 4th of July to you. I'll talk to you on the other side of our semi-sesquicentennial. Don't go anywhere, America. I'll be right back on the Hugh Hewitt Show.
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0: Welcome back, America. If you were watching the president on the mall last night at the opening of the Great American State Fair, Hannity was delayed. Sean is out. Kellyanne Conway was in guest hosting for him, so we were watching that. We enjoyed it. And then we got the chance to quickly talk about New York, and I was able to make my very succinct, I think, one-minute speech about Escape from New York, cut number one.
14: Ryan's is right, Hugh Hewitt. If you want to weigh in on that, I take these people very seriously. They're winning elections. They're not just popping off. They're winning elections. They said last night Hakeem Jeffries is next. They want to topple him. This is bad for Chuck Schumer. This is bad for establishment Democrats, but it's really bad for America.
0: It's very bad for America. And good evening to you, Kellyanne and to Ryan. Ryan's is exactly right. This is not the fringe. This is the leading edge of the Democratic Party. The DSA is anti-the West, anti-American, anti-Israel, actually anti-Semitic. And it came through over and over and over in the last 4 weeks. They made no secret about it, and they went full Thelma and Louise over the left side. Now, President Trump was up late last night, no surprise there. He said, rather confidently, this country will never be communist. That's not true about New York City, which was the old capital of capitalism. It's now being taken over by these hard left radicals. And I think the Democrats across the country are waking up to the reality that there's a parasite within their party It's actually taking over their party. It's a malignancy. And I think a lot of Americans will be voting about those three candidates, whoever they are, wherever they're voting, whatever state they're in, whatever district they're looking at. They're going to be thinking about Comrade Mamdani and his trio of leftists. I think they're going to vote Republican. And that's what I think is going to happen. The party's been branded. They are absolutely lunatics from the left. You know who isn't a lunatic from the left? 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Now, we have another sponsor that came to mind last night when I was watching on the mall. Lee Greenwood singing the Air Force F-35 flyover. President Trump doing his talk. I laughed at the president's own, the United States Marine Corps band, doing YMCA and not doing a bad job of it either. I mean, these are very finely trained classical musicians. They're not the village people. But they got a vocalist who can belt it out. It was kind of fun. Good to watch at the end. But it made me think about the reality of what we're coming up to, which is our semi-sesquicentennial, 250th birthday. And our friends at Americans for Prosperity are running the Declaration Project. The Declaration Project is inviting every American on the 4th of July to get a copy of the document and to read it with family and friends. The Declaration is not that long. It will take you 8-9 minutes. Remind everyone that every person has an inherent dignity. Our rights are inalienable. 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Those principles are not from just 1776. They animate today's America. And get together at your picnic, at your barbecue, at fireworks. 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I'll probably be complaining about this all day today because I was with my physical therapist this morning. I tell you, relief factors for minor aches and pains. I did a 10K yesterday. I have no minor aches and pains. But I've done something to my shoulder, and today, after 4 weeks, my PT said, I think you tore your rotator cuff, which is the last thing I wanted to hear. Did not want to hear that. So I'm going to do everything I can in therapy. I've done one rotator cuff, my right shoulder, before. And I don't know what I did to my left shoulder, but it's a nightmare. But the pain's going down. I credit in part my PT, in part my relief factor. I got to step it up. And in the meantime, I don't need anything else to go wrong. 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
15: Hi, Kevin McCullough. 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
0: Welcome back, America. I'm Hugh Hewitt. I'm joined by Eliana Johnson. She's editor-in-chief of the Washington Free Beacon. She's also a regular on the Commentary Podcast. In fact, I laughed out loud today when I was listening, Eliana, and you said that when your father would quote you the old saying, to be young and not to be a liberal is to have no heart, and to be old and not to be a conservative is to have no brain, you said that I'm a cold-hearted monster as a teenager, Dad. The estimable Scott Johnson, I'm sure he did not attribute that to Churchill. Churchill did not say that. Did he correct that, or did he get it right?
14: I don't think he ever attributed it to Churchill.
0: Good, good. But I laughed when you had that to say. Now, Eliana, you lived in New York City. I lived there a long time ago in 1980. I would not live there today. Would you live there today?
14: No. Certainly Tuesdays, if Mayor Mamdani's election hadn't driven me out, certainly Tuesday's primary results would have caused me to flee to friendlier climes, friendlier ideological climes. And Hugh, I mean, even many Democrats have to be thinking the same thing.
0: Now, if I were Jewish in New York, I would be afraid. Because I think the radicals are empowered by things like this. And the rhetoric that we heard over the last month, it was astonishingly anti-Semitic, the most outspokenly anti-Semitic. I mean, Mom Donnie standing up there and saying the new world is dying, the new world is arriving, and there are monsters out there, and he mentions AIPAC. What do you think is going to happen in New York? There are going to be attacks.
19: Oh, absolutely. And then the mayor coming out and saying, oh, you know, what, Poetica is the name of the coffee shop that attacked Dan Goldman and said he wasn't welcome. Representative Dan Goldman, who was defeated in his primary by the Mamdani-backed comptroller Brad Lander. And Mayor Mamdani said that went too far. And yet his rhetoric is precisely what contributes to the action that the coffee shop took in saying that you're not welcome. And it was frustrating, I have to say, Hugh, to hear Goldman go on CNN and say he didn't think the DOJ should, Civil Rights Division, should investigate that incident, because it happened to happen to Dan Goldman, but it could happen to any American who supports Israel or to any Jewish American in New York City. So it would have been nice to hear from Goldman, who happened to be the victim in this case, that yes, they absolutely should investigate, because any Jew and any supporter of Israel should be able to go into any coffee shop in New York and order a coffee and be and patronize the establishment. This is the sort of thing that the civil rights movement was fought over.
0: This is the law. It's just simply the law that you may not discriminate if you're a public accommodation on the basis of religion, ethnicity, background, alienage, any of those things, and certainly not race. So, Eliana, what's it do to the Democratic Party? Does it deeply damage the Democrats in November?
19: Well, I'm not quite sure we know yet, Hugh, but I do think that the views of some of these nominees in New York, in particular, Daria Lisa Avila Chevalier, who believes in no prisons, no borders, no private property. These will be hung around the neck of every Democratic nominee. And in the same way Republicans were asked to account for everything Donald Trump said, certainly Democrats will be asked to account for the things that these new members of their party who are running for Congress have said. And just last night we saw on MSNBC, DAC, not AOC, but DAC, Daria Lisa Chevalier, asked on MSNBC by Ali Velshi whether she's a communist, chose not to answer the question, but instead say this question doesn't matter. She's changing the terms of the conversation, which is just astonishing, because, in fact, she's a proud communist.
0: Yeah, as is Graham Plattner. Graham Plattner in Maine called himself a communist. I'm glad you said DAC.
19: Absolutely.
0: I'm not going to... Go ahead.
19: Oh, I was just going to say, Hugh, you know, what I think will be interesting to see in November is the following. We've seen these sorts of candidates win in deep blue urban areas where the DSA is mobilized. November will test whether they can expand their reaches into places like Maine, where Graham Plattner is running, where you just mentioned, into places like Michigan, where Abdul El-Sayed is on the ballot, and whether this group is really the future of the Democratic Party, or whether the squad is just going to get a little bit bigger and be a thorn in the side of Democratic leadership in the House.
0: What do you think happened to the Jewish Democrats of high profile, like Josh Shapiro, Governor of Pennsylvania, John Ossoff, Senator from Georgia? Does their party turn on them, or do they get a pass because they're a useful vote?
19: Well, there's also J.B. Pritzker, the governor of Illinois, who's an aspiring Democratic presidential nominee, and Rahm Emanuel, the former mayor of Chicago, former ambassador to Japan, another aspiring presidential nominee. So several of the Democratic presidential nominees say they're supporters of Israel, and they are Jewish. What we have not seen, Hugh, is line drawing, boundary drawing by members of Democratic leadership. So we will see if the Democratic presidential primary serves to do some of this. But I have not seen it from a single member of the Democratic leadership.
0: You know, I don't think Rahm Emanuel would be as forgiving as Dan Goldman. Do you think Rahm Emanuel would be forgiving of the Poetica owner? I think he'd have the feds there tomorrow.
19: Yeah, I agree with you, Hugh. And I also don't think any of the four aspiring Jewish presidential nominees on the Democratic side who we just mentioned, I don't think they will be the nominee. And it is partly because they're Jewish.
0: Okay. One more question. Iran fired on a freighter flagged under Singapore today. They hit the control room. What do you think we'll do? We being the United States. Anything?
19: I don't know, Hugh, but I've thought since the beginning of this, we've been in somewhat of a back and forth messaging war with Iran. And this is one of the, and I've thought Iran would test the boundaries of this MOU. This appears to be the first real test of that. And it will be, I think, important that the U.S. respond in a way. This was a Singaporean commercial vessel that Iran wanted to restrict passage in the strait to one of its lanes. That is not an open strait. And this commercial ship was not going through the strait in one of Iran's lanes, and Iran fired on this ship. That is a violation of the MOU, and I think it's incumbent on us to respond in some way, either reimposing the blockade or cutting off some of the frozen funds that we've released. So there should be a response.
0: Absolutely, because they're going to keep doing it and doing it and doing it, because that's who they are and that's what they do. And unless we respond, they'll do it again. People will lose their lives. Eliana Y. Johnson on X, editor of the Free Beacon, regular participant in the Commentary Podcast, and well-educated by her father, a superb lawyer, Scott Johnson, if you're listening. I'm glad you didn't quote Churchill on that. Stay tuned, America. I'll be right back. Thank you, Eliana.
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0: Welcome back, America. I'm Hugh Hewitt. Secretary Rubio, almost anticipating the attack by Iran on a freighter today in the Strait of Hormuz, said this in Bahrain earlier, cut number four.
22: So we've reached a point now in this where you're hearing, for example, the Iranians will say one thing,
1: but then something else is actually happening. So here's what I would tell everybody. It's now obvious to us, and I think should be obvious to all of you, that the Iranian system is going to continue to produce all sorts of maximalist rhetoric. They're going to have people going on their TV, on their official media, and making all kinds of pronouncements. But what we're interested in is not their press conferences. What we're interested in is whether or not ships are moving. If ships are moving as they should be moving, then that's what we're going to judge and that's what we're going to react to. If, on the other hand, this rhetoric is backed up by actual ships being threatened and ships are not moving, that's a violation of the agreement and we're going to have a problem with it.
0: Okay, we've got a problem with it because he said that before they fired on the Singapore freighter. I hope they're in the sit room right now figuring out a target list. Because if you let them do it once, they'll do it twice, they'll do it five times. He also said this about fees and tolls in the Strait, cut number five.
1: Fees and tolls are the same thing to me. Okay, if you're paying someone to go there, I don't care if you call it a fee or a toll or a donation, it's a toll. That's how we're going to define it. That's international waterway. There isn't a nation on earth that supports having to pay money to go through the Straits. And think about it this way. If you have, first, it's not even workable. Let's suppose that we went crazy for and lost our minds completely and decided to agree to have a tolling or a fee mechanism. How would that work? It's not doable because what's the consequence for not paying? Let's say a ship says, well, I'm not going to pay the fee. It's not like a toll on a road. You don't get a ticket in the mail. They get shot at. You shoot at one ship, you sink one ship, no other ship is going to move. So that sort of system is not only unwise, it can't happen. It's not even workable. So you might as well abandon the fantasy now. So I think we've been clear. You can call it a fee, you can call it a toll, call it whatever you want. If you are charging money to use the Straits, we won't support it. We won't tolerate it. We won't allow it.
0: I'm pretty sure that Dwayne will be talking about this at length on Dwayne's World tonight at 7 p.m. Eastern, 4 p.m. Pacific. If you're eager to get Dwayne talking to his guests and going over the tape that I don't get to today, you have to go to HughHewitt.com and join the universe. That will get you Dwayne's World on Tuesdays, Thursdays, and Friday. Missed a great conversation with him on Jim Talent Day, which is Tuesday. Don't miss tonight. Again, the Hugh Hewitt universe, available at HughHewitt.com. Also, I want to remind you, don't forget the story of everything. The story of everything is right now on Amazon Prime. The story of everything is the story of intelligent design. The story of intelligent design is the revolution in science that brought about a new understanding of what the Big Bang meant, the edification of the scientific mind across the centuries, eventually enlightened them to the fact that the universe is so complex, both at a macro and a micro level, it bespeaks a designer. There has to be someone behind it, actually someone that they do not name. They're not telling you to be a Christian. They're not telling you to be a Jew. They're not telling you to be a Muslim or a Buddhist. They're just saying, there's an intelligent designer. It's a fabulous film. It's available on Amazon Prime now. Don't miss it. And don't miss hour number two. Mary Kissel kicks it off from the Hudson Institute. We talk about today's developments in Iran. Don't go anywhere. I'm Hugh Hewitt.
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3: 81938. News this hour at Town Hall. I'm Bob Agnew in Washington. Secretary of State Marco Rubio says the State Department and Pentagon will work together to provide humanitarian aid to the people affected by dual earthquakes in Venezuela.
4: We've already stood up our disaster response teams at the Department of State and our humanitarian efforts. It's something we did very well in Jamaica after that storm, and it's something we're really prepared to do now. So I've already spoken to Secretary Hegseth. The Department of War is going to have to play a big logistical role here because they have the ability to land in challenging places.
3: The quakes damaged the country's main airport, Simon Bolivar International, also left close to 200 people dead and about that many still missing. Meanwhile, a little shaking on the ground in Northern California.
5: The quake measuring 5.6, rocking Northern California, the epicenter near Redwood Valley in Mendocino County, about 120 miles north of San Francisco. Some injuries reported and some minor structural damage in a few locations, along with reports of broken wine bottles in some stores and restaurants. The shaking felt as far away as Sacramento and at Fort Bragg.
3: That's correspondent Laura Winters reporting. Meanwhile, a lot of Americans say they're getting scammed, according to some new polls that are out. We get more from Donna Warder.
6: In a poll by the Associated Press and the NORC Center for Public Affairs Research, 58% of U.S. adults say that every day they receive text messages, phone calls, or online ads they suspect are scams. And about 30% say they've personally been scammed into giving away money or personal information. About 51% say they know someone personally who's been scammed. In a separate survey conducted by Gallup and the Stop Scams Alliance, people who say they or someone they know who's been scammed have lost more than $500. But Gallup says 75% said they never reported getting scammed because they thought it wouldn't make a difference in getting their money back. Donna Warder, Washington.
3: More of these stories at townhall.com.
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10: After socialists run the tables in New York, Chuck Schumer says, we're a united party.
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10: Welcome to Sekulow. Will Haynes here, joined in studio by Jordan Sekulow. And this one is a kind of a head scratcher, folks, because I remember not too long ago, if you were a conservative and you warned of socialists or socialist policies that were creeping in from the far left into kind of the mainstream Democrat platform. You were called a conspiracy theorist. You were mocked, saying, oh, that's so funny. They're afraid of socialists, yada, yada. But what we have now is a real engagement from the DSA, Democrat Socialists of America, using the Democrat Party to get their candidates elected and nominated to these party leaders as they move forward to a general election. It started with Mamdani winning the mayor race. You also had many of them in the squad who were DSA affiliated, AOC, Cori Bush, those types of members of Congress. But now we're seeing it grow. We're seeing that three in New York were able to unseat establishment long-term congressmen in some cases. And in the primary, this isn't all of a sudden they flipped the seat. They were able to take the power away from their mainstream candidate or the incumbent in many places to win a nomination in a seat where they will pretty easily win in November. So you'd think that the leadership at least would be cautioning people like, okay, let's not blow this out of proportion, you know, try to settle people down as they see what's happening within their own party. But that's not what you hear from Senator Chuck Schumer, the minority leader in the Senate, as he was asked by reporters on Capitol Hill last night about what happened the night before. Let's go ahead and play bite one, how Chuck Schumer sees this.
12: About the candidates who lost their race, it feels like he's going after establishment folks here. I mean, are you concerned about your own race coming up?
13: Do you still feel like this is the same party that you once elected you 50 years ago?
14: We have a great unified party, and we're going to stop Trump.
15: Are you worried about your political future now?
10: There we go, Jordan. We have a great unified party, and we're going to stop Trump. This is coming from the minority leader in the Senate. Yeah. Obviously, he hopes to take back majority leader. I don't think that's going to happen. But you hear that at the same time, his counterpart on the House side, they were chanting at some of these rallies, "You're next," yes, to Hakeem Jeffries.
16: Yes. I mean, this is, again, what, I don't know what party he's talking about that's united. Because we've seen this Democrat socialist movement come in into New York, and with the mayor backing these very radical candidates to take on incumbent Democrats who themselves are pretty liberal. I mean, these are not like moderate Democrats. They represent progressive areas of New York City, and yet they were not liberal enough because they don't want all prisons to be closed. They don't think that, you know, everybody should be able to immigrate here. No immigration laws in the country, and defunding the police, and of course anti-Israel. What we saw with the unifier among a lot of these races was an anti-Israel, anti-Jewish bias. So even when a Democrat, Dan Goldman, who's on the it was the lead counsel for the first impeachment committee. So we were down there on the floor of the Senate. He again was the House's lead counsel to impeach President Trump in that first impeachment. So he gets all that attention. You would say, okay, that's a good way to move into a very left district in New York City, a well-known family. But because he happens to be Jewish and a supporter of Israel, though he's not certainly not the number one supporter. I don't see him like on the front line necessarily because of his progressive areas that he represents. He was too moderate, too Jewish, I would say,
10: right,
16: to represent the district anymore.
10: That's right. And we're going to talk about this as we come back from the break. And I've got a kind of a breakdown. It shows, obviously, the minority leader in the Senate, Chuck Schumer, trying to save some face here as they are probably really freaking out, trying to figure out how to fix this. But I'll read some headlines when I get back to you. You're not going to want to miss it. And if you are watching this and this is your first time seeing us, go ahead and subscribe to the channel. Give us a thumbs up. And tell us where you're watching from in the chat, because it really helps us get the word out to more people. But we'll be right back with more about how the Democrats are handling these losses, as you call it, on Tuesday.
17: I'm Lauren Simonetti, and this is the Fox Business Report.
18: Stocks are mixed in afternoon trading as investors continue to rotate out of high-flying AI stocks, even after a blockbuster earnings report from Micron Technology. The tech-heavy NASDAQ is falling as the Magnificent Seven big-cap tech stocks continue to lose steam, led by Apple. Its stock is tumbling 5%, one of the worst performers in the S&P 500. The tech giant announcing price hikes on some of its products, increasing investors' concerns. Industrials and financials are gaining and lifting the Dow to an all-time high. high and on track for a fresh record close. Shares of Micron Technology are surging 16% after reporting that its revenue quadrupled in the second quarter. Other memory stocks also getting a boost from those results, with shares of SanDisk, Seagate Technology, and Western Digital popping. That's your Fox Business Report. I'm Hillary Barsky, invested in you.
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10: Welcome back to Seculo. Will Haynes here, joined by Jordan Seculo in studio as we go through the spin that we're seeing out of the leadership of the Democrat Party as they try to make sense of their new world, their new reality, that after these three socialists win in New York City. And this isn't just for the mayor of New York City, even though that's a big position. These are three members of Congress that will be effectively elected now. There's not going to be much of an opposition in these districts. Once you win the primary, you've pretty much got your seat. So we're having three new members of the House that are openly socialists. As I say, I remember just a few years back, if you were concerned about creeping socialism in this country, you were mocked by the media, mocked by the left. That, oh, that's so funny. You think that socialism, you know, I mean, there was even that famous line of when Mitt Romney was debating Barack Obama, and he said something in the effect he thought that Russia was a geopolitical foe. Barack Obama said the 1980s called, they want their foreign policy back. So just the concern about these types of things made you something to be laughed at not too long ago. But I want to play again to reset. This is what Leader Schumer said it just yesterday about these wins for the socialist in New York when asked about it on Capitol Hill. Bite one.
12: About the candidates who lost their race, it feels like he's going after establishment folks here. I mean, are you concerned about your own race coming up?
13: Do you still feel like this is the same party that you once elected you 50 years ago?
14: We have a great unified party, and we're going to stop Trump.
15: Are you worried about your political future now?
10: So right there, you have the minority leader of the Senate saying, we are a unified party. Well, really? Because here's what some headlines read. This is what his friendly media, the press that normally is propping up everything that people like Chuck Schumer or Hakeem Jeffries say, here's what they had to say. This is NBC News. A tale of two Democrat parties. That's from the political desk, the analysis there in their political desk. Politico, an emboldened hard left, eyes Schumer challenge. Wall Street Journal, Mandami deepens his influence and the divide in the Democrat Party. Then we've got The Atlantic saying New York's warning for Hakeem Jeffries and Chuck Schumer. This doesn't sound, Jordan, that the friendly media sees this as rosy as the minority leader Chuck Schumer does.
16: And in fact, I mean, the truth is there's no way you can see this as rosy if you're Chuck Schumer, because the kind of candidates that were primary were candidates like him. And so they have similar backings. Yes, they had, these were liberals representing progressive areas who went down because of specific things about them that weren't progressive enough. They weren't liberal enough. They weren't anti-Israel enough. They weren't at pro-Hamas rallies the day after October 7th as one of these candidates from the Democrat Socialist Party in New York who took out one of the incumbents was. I mean, they were there the next day on October 8th in rallies. Again, supporting what happened October 7th and denouncing Israel. So if you're not that radical, then they're coming for you. And so it's not like they're coming for Republicans or moderate Democrats. They're coming for what we consider progressive liberal Democrats who they believe are now outside the mainstream of their own constituents. They're too moderate for the progressive areas, whether it's a district or state that they represent. The only thing that Chuck Schumer and some of these Senate candidates have going for them is that you have a much larger swath of voters than you do in just a congressional district that happens to be in New York City. And these three districts all, you know, falling very far left. Chuck Schumer's got the benefit of the whole state, and that may save some senators who, again, but we're talking about very liberal leadership of the Democratic Party. We're not talking about the one moderate Democrat left here or there. They're not moderates at all, but they are becoming moderates in their own party, and they're becoming ineffective leaders in their own party very quickly. And they're losing to this new younger group, which might appeal to these really progressive districts, Will, but to everyone else seem just extremist and dangerous, actually.
10: Well, and
16: really anti-American.
10: Here's what I want to hear from you watching. Call me, 1-800-684-3110. As Jordan was even saying, these seem like extremist positions, but we also know how well-oiled of a machine the DNC is. In that if more of these candidates, one, they've lost their grip on some of these primaries, the DNC, if they then are running as their nominees for office, do you think that this is something that the organization as a whole, the DNC, caves to? And we start to see more of this around the country. I want to hear from you. Do you think that there is a rise of socialism that is already being able to topple the leadership and the stronghold that the DNC has over their nomination process? Because that's one of their prizes at the DNC, is the ability to control which candidates are eventually nominated. But I want to hear from you about that, 1-800-684-3110. But listen to this bite. This is bite four. This is a supercut of just some of the statements. It's four statements. It's from the three that won and then the mayor of New York about basically what their marching orders are, what they are running on and what they won on. This is after the victory. Take a listen to what they believe in their own words.
0: Abolish ICE, free Palestine, organize your union.
21: Solidarity is the force that we need to vanquish Trump's fascism, to abolish ICE. To stand up to the billionaire.
22: We have to use every tool in the toolbox to make sure that we abolish ICE.
23: It was not the end of a political movement. It was the beginning.
10: Here's what's so interesting to me as well, Jordan, because you have the mayor of New York, who actually is a very charismatic leader. You may not agree with a single thing he does, but he's smooth. He is very good, quick on his feet in interviews. He's also very disarming with the opposition. Even the way that he and President Trump got along, you could see he is a very savvy individual. Yeah. And that's obviously why he was able to win elected office of being a nobody in the political world prior to this. Those other three are not. That's the caution to me. Yeah. You get a charismatic person that can get out there and really wow people on stage, and maybe they're not listening to what they're hearing, but they vote for them. Those other three are the opposite of Mondami in a way, but even more like dyed in the wool when it comes to the socialist policies. I mean, they're running on abolish ICE and free Palestine. Yeah. Those are two issues.
16: And the fact that they are running inside the Democrat Party. So if you're outside of New York City and you're, you know, let's say central somewhere in the Midwest or the Southeast or even on the West Coast in many districts, all you'd have to do is take what they said at that rally after their victories, play those sound bites and say, this is what's coming to Washington, D.C. from the Democrat Party. So how on earth could you trust voting for anybody who is willing to put the same party label next to their name as these individuals? And you just run that, because this is not what they're saying behind closed doors. This is what they're campaigning on. And that message has to be made loud and clear to voters across the country, because it gets past the savviness. You hear what they say: abolish ICE, stop deportations, defund the police. The list goes on and on. Take down billionaires, whatever that means, which really means middle class Americans, because there's so many people who work for those billionaires and have created a nice upper and middle class lives for people, because usually billionaires employ thousands of people. And so they, of course, skip past that big asterisk there and act like they're the evildoers. So what you'd go to and you say, all you have to do in a lot of places is play that, because you're not having to say, hey, this is what they they're really like behind closed doors. They're right. saying this publicly because right. it's popular. So for me, I mean, the message is to mainstream Democrats is, can you save your own party? Or is it a sinking ship that is, again, may have some successes in very progressive parts of the country, but you get outside of those progressive areas, and this is scary. This is scary sounding to even a lot of people who would consider themselves liberal for political purposes.
10: Well, and I think we should play now. This is a friend of the broadcast, friend of yours, yeah. Congressman Moskowitz, Jared Moskowitz from Florida. He is kind of in the Moskowitz-Fetterman kind of group of the party, yeah. I think, is not many left. But let's play Byte 14. This is what the congressman had to say.
1: The DSA has been increasing their power in New York.
2: Democratic
1: they got
2: Socialists.
1: The Democratic Socialists of America. You know, they have a mayor, and he's obviously flexing his power. Thankfully, we live in Florida, and we don't have Democratic Socialists like they have in New York. And you know, like that's something that people in New York are going to have to decide whether you know they want to stay there and deal with those policies or leave.
10: Well, and to his point, I think South Florida. Yeah, I think you have a little bit more cushion because of how large the Cuban population is.
16: Yes.
10: That is against a lot of what these people in New York are saying.
16: The socialist name alone,
10: right?
16: You'd lose a lot of elections in South Florida just because you putting that term is so it's enraging to so many people still there who left had to flee their homes because of socialism, and so you see that embrace of it, and it really does. Turn them off and turns generations off because they've heard the stories from their parents, from their grandparents, from their great-grandparents. But what Jared was saying there is key, too. This is a Democrat congressman saying, you Democrats may right. want to decide not to live in New York anymore because it's not a safe place for mainstream liberal Democrats. We're not talking about outside the norm. We're talking about mainstream liberal Democrats aren't liberal enough for New York anymore.
10: And he actually has a challenger in Florida,
16: yeah,
10: Larkin, that is related to DSA.
4: After nearly 50 years, Roe versus Wade, the tragic ruling that manufactured a so-called right to abortion, has been overturned by the United States Supreme Court. This is the moment the ACLJ has been fighting for. It's the biggest victory we've achieved in our three-decade-long fight against the soulless abortion industry. And believe me, abortionists like Planned Parenthood are devastated. This victory would not have been possible without the steadfast prayer and support of ACLJ members like you. On behalf of the entire ACLJ, I thank you for standing with us against the abortion industry and helping

0: these cases as well, are starting to wade into because of all the questions that are coming up in courts now about parental rights and protecting children in the tech world. We talked a few weeks ago about the way we're trying to work with Roblox to try and get to the bottom of how a game within the game was able to get platformed on there that reenacted Sandy Hook. And that was where people could participate in that. So that's just one angle, because we're trying to say, hey, look, work with us. We're conservatives. We can work and make things safer for children without having to get to legislation. But sometimes there is legislation that's needed. And that's what's happening here. In Texas, they had a Senate bill, 2420, that was called the Texas App Store Accountability Act. And Jordan, this was really a parental rights type of bill,
1: right,
0: that helped parents know that they could safely let their children participate in the online economy,
1: right,
0: but in a way that made sure that they still retain control as well as oversight into what their kids are involved, right, in.
1: It requires, and again, this is all new, so even these requirements, we all acknowledge it's not going to be perfect, but we need to start working on it. So we've done that at the ACLJ. We've testified on it at the federal level, at state levels, and of course, we've been involved in the court cases like in Texas. This case at the U.S. Supreme Court is because the Fifth Circuit said we don't have to stay this law while we are looking at it, whether, you know, it's constitutional, whether it violates other federal laws or not, that this law can go into force. And then we've had this appeal from the groups that oppose our position. They've said, no, they want the Supreme Court to put an emergency stay in so that the law out of Texas cannot go into force in Texas. This is what the law requires. App stores to verify a user's age through commercially reasonable methods. That means you don't need to go spend trillions of dollars. It has to be commercially reasonable. We're not trying to put a tax on app stores. We're trying to say, make them safer. Classify accounts as adult or minor accounts. Again, this will put more power into the hands of parents, and some of this will take parental responsibility. You as a parent will have to take some of this on yourself by making sure that you're signed up the right way. So if you signed up as a minor's account for your child, obtain parental consent. You've seen that already with many apps do this already, and applications. If you have a child that tries to purchase something through the app, is you will get a notice yourself, and you can actually accept it or deny it. But you sign up for that. It's technology we know that already does work. And then, of course, getting parental consent before there's any purchases. We were just talking about that. You can, many apps have already got this in place. But the industry itself, what they try to say, Will, is that there's no way to do this without violating privacy rights. And then we've, you know, how are we going to verify minors and all this and that? And I think this is where it goes to the parental. It really starts with parents taking control. And so while the apps have to have these actions available, the parents are going to have to turn them on.
0: Right.
1: The parents are going to have to be the monitors. Honestly, if you're going to give the kids these apps and you're not going to monitor it all, these laws aren't going to do much protection for you. Where they're going to work is for the parent who says, as I'm setting up this new technology for my kid, they're this age, I'm going to put this level of restriction on, and the apps are going to be, and these app stores are going to make it a lot easier and clearer for you to do that.
0: Well, and here's, I think,
1: so it's not app by app. Right now, that's the issue. You have to go app by app instead of the app store in general doing that for you.
0: And one of the reasons it's also important to get ahead of this on the front side of it is when you start to, one, this is right now kind of being fought on a First Amendment type,
1: yes,
0: free speech, freedom of commerce in some ways, kind of issue. They're trying to say, like, in privacy rights, like, so several different traditional constitutional issues that are being brought up here. And obviously you're having companies and even app makers that would be opposed to this. You wonder why places like Amazon have a one click to purchase. The less friction to revenue for a company, they're going to want. So any sort of barrier to purchase, it may not be nefarious, their opposition to this. It's just that, hey, we want to run our business the easiest way, the most profitable way.
1: Right.
0: But I think even this, getting on the front end of it, taking it on as a parental rights issue, it's something that ACLJ historically has done across the board when it comes to situations like this, where the state or outsiders are trying to exert more authority or control over your child than you, the parent. But I think the other thing here, that it would be smart for app makers.

0: for big tech companies to get ahead of and maybe support common sense things like this instead of fighting it in court.
1: Right.
0: The more and more we see studies that come out of how technology and games and even algorithms affect the brain when it comes to even things like dopamine and the way that they can in and of themselves be addictive. I think they're going to lose those battles more and more the longer we get down the road, because the government already regulates tobacco products, right, regulates alcohol, other addictive chemicals. If you were to start to look at it under that vein, which I know the tech companies don't want it to be looked at, right, it could be much worse for them. So it's important, even at this level, to start working through this. Common sense. Let parents have some authority in their family lives to be able to regulate internally these type things. It doesn't have to be the government regulating if you allow the parents to do it. And that's, in one sense, what we're asking for
1: here. As we see our economies, I mean, you can't deny it. These apps and this technology is going to be used more and more in the classroom. It's going to be
0: right,
1: more and more part of young people's lives, whether you like that or not. That is kind of clear now. And so their ability to utilize these this technology is going to be part of their ability to then prosper in this new economy that they're going to be entering, which is hard to even imagine what it could be like for some of the kids that we're talking about that this would apply to, because these are, we're talking about usually under 16 years old for this to apply to. And again, puts the onus on parents as well as these app stores. As you said, Will, it's unfortunately, it's about money.
0: Right.
1: This is about, like you said, getting the easy click to download. They don't really care about whether it's good content or content the kids shouldn't be getting. It's easy purchases versus one more step. And then they'll try to argue, then what are we going to do with privacy? Unfortunately, when we get to the courts on these, which is where they end up, but when we get to the courts on these, it's not where you necessarily always want to end up when it comes to technology. And so what I hope the courts just do here is just say, let the law do what Texas Fifth Circuit did with our brief, is let the law go into force. And you'll see that this can work, and it's not going to be this ominous hanging over the industry that runs the app stores, and that it's going to be one of the tools parents can use to keep their kids protected online.
0: That's right. And folks, when you support the ACLJ, you support things like this very brief that we just filed at the U.S. Supreme Court. So you're supporting that work. You're also supporting, as we talked about multiple times this week, as we stand up for that middle school girl who was forced multiple times by her school to violate her faith. So when you stand with the ACLJ, you're standing with families across the country. You are helping make this country safer and better for the American family. Support us today at ACLJ.org.
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4: Keeping you informed and engaged, now more than ever. This is Seculo. And now your host, Logan
0: Secular. Logan's not here today, but Will is. Thanks. I'm going to blame that one on Tim. Appreciate you, buddy. But I'm here, and Jordan is joining me in studio as well, as we're talking about the socialist wave that happened in New York this week, as well as the way that their leadership are dealing with it. And we're going to take phone calls about that as well. We have Rick Rennell coming up in the next segment. But I did want to get to this one. This is a call from Lori in Maine on line one. She is an ACLJ champion. So by Logan's rules, you get to go first, Lori. But a little bit off topic, but I think it's an important thing to bring up. Lori, you're on Seculo.
5: Well, thank you so much. And I just want to thank you guys for all that you do for freedom, for life, and for truth. You got President Trump back on the ballot here in Maine, and really appreciate it. To kind of answer your question, and then I'll go into my call. The Democrats, I think, will get in line with anything to have power after what I saw with that banana republic of last term. So that's my opinion.
0: Right.
5: I'm sitting here in Maine looking at Susan Collins voting against the SAVE Act, voting for the Iranian War Power Act with the Democrats.
0: Yeah.
5: And these are major impactful issues, and I'm wondering if you guys can help me. What can I do?
0: Well, Lori, I mean, in November, you have a choice, right? You have Susan Collins or you have Graham Plattner. I don't want to speak for you. I don't know where you're going to land on that one, but I have a feeling I have an idea. It's not with the person trying to unseat Susan Collins, yeah. But that can be frustrating, Jordan, because we've seen,
1: especially when you're in states where you still have the remnants of these Republican holdouts who are, really, they're not the norm anymore. They used to be a lot more of the Susan Collins type Republicans. But what you'll see, and I think this is just politics, Will, is that when it comes down to the Republican Party and maintaining leadership within the Senate, is you're going to see a lot of Republicans who don't agree with Susan Collins on a lot of issues, but they're going to say, hey, for us to keep the majority here, it's either we go with Susan Collins. We don't really have another option. We have not gone forward with another option that could win. And so you kind of have to do the numbers game. And I know, again, politics is not always a choice between someone who's perfect and someone who's horrible. Sometimes it's a choice between, you know, who is more in line with me than the other person. Right. And it may be someone who is only 70% there with you. That's not ideal. I think it's better when you find someone who's, you know, close to 90%+ with you. And that's a pretty good find if you can get there politically with all the different issues. But again, because of the politics of Maine and the politics of the U.S. Senate, I think that what we have to ask a lot of Maine voters to do is kind of hold their nose a little bit and think big picture, what does my vote do to the makeup of the U.S. Senate?
0: Right. And once again, we had actually Rick Rennell talked about Susan Collins last week, I believe.
1: Yeah.
0: It was after Graham Plattner actually won the nomination for the right. Democrats. And Rick had kind of a take that you don't hear very often in kind of the mainstream discourse, is that people like Susan Collins, unfortunately, if it's not everything you want as a citizen of Maine, Lori, is the type of Republican that makes the Republican Party unique and special.
1: Yes.
0: Is because it isn't like the DNC that says top down, here is every single thing you believe. Now, sometimes that's what makes it frustrating for a voter.
1: Yes.
0: Because if you want here are your principles as a conservative, and someone that would closely align with the party that you would vote for doesn't line up 100%, it gets frustrating. But Democrats are able to do that. The scary thing is that as more of these socialists take over, that top-down messaging, it's not like they're holding to any principles. Yeah. They're holding to what's going to get them more power, as we had someone say earlier.
1: Yeah.
0: And I think that is where you're going to start to see no variation. And they're going to try to push people like John Fetterman out yes. of the party, because he is a more Susan Collins for the Democrats yeah. type of senator. So it's interesting. Maine also is a very interesting state with a lot of libertarians and a lot of freedom-minded people that sometimes aren't as engaged in the process. But we'll keep you updated on all of this as we keep going forward. We're joined by Rick Rennell in the next segment, so don't go away. You don't want to miss that. And if you can, support the work of the ACLJ at aclj.org.
6: Hi, Kevin McCullough. Do you have great memories of summer from your childhood? Summer to me was like, it was the best. It was what got me through the second semester of school. Everything I wanted to do, I just looked forward to so badly, and I couldn't wait until those days hit. And not just to be done with school, but to get to go to a Christian camp where I learned about Jesus, I grew in my faith, made great friends, To this day, some of my deep friends came from that time period of my life, and I experienced God in nature in a way that I just couldn't where I grew up. And I didn't grow up in the inner city, which is where a lot of kids that enjoy Angel Tree Camp are living, with parents who are incarcerated, but who have turned a page and say they want to do something different in their life than they have done in the past. In fact, they've completed the Angel Tree Bible study in the prison system, and they have requested for their children an opportunity to attend Angel Tree Camp. Friends, there's not a lot that we can do to sometimes have tangible impact on the crime and the situations that we face in the culture. But Angel Tree Camp is a solution that works in a profound way, because children that get to go to Angel Tree Camp are changed forever. This is kind of how it works. They show up on the first day wondering if they're going to be the only one who has parents in prison. And at the end of day two, they've discovered that everyone at the camp is in the same situation they're in. But they're also enjoying nature and seeing stars and eating great food and having bonfires and learning about Jesus, some of them for the first time. Friends, make this possible for a child this year. 888-206-2794, 888-206-2794. 888-206-2794. Give a gift and help a child experience God this year. Go to thatkevinshow.com. Click the Angel Tree banner at the top of the page.
0: Welcome back to Seculo. Will Haynes here, Jordan Seculo in studio, and we're joined now by Rick Grinnell. Rick, we've had you on, this is the third time this week, about three very different topics. And that's what I love about having you on, is that we can kind of run the gamut with you, and you're going to give really good insight for all of our viewers. But when we see what happened yesterday, one, it was remarkable to me to watch, because you had the Secretary General of NATO in the Oval Office with the president in what I would only describe as the type of thing you imagine happens in the closed door meeting afterwards. Normally the press in there for the Oval Office by the fireplace is when they're all like, we're in lockstep, we're really good, we're going to go in there, any other issues we'll discuss inside. But having real-time pushback between the president and the secretary general was remarkable to me to watch live on television.
7: Look, it doesn't surprise me. I've been in all these public meetings and private meetings, and with President Trump, they're exactly the same. But you're right, with other politicians, they're not. President Trump recognizes that a lot of people will say something publicly and then do something else privately. And what he wants to do is get them to the answer and make them commit publicly. And so he always uses these instances to really help the American people. He's going to push NATO. He's going to say, well, you got to spend more. You've said that you were going to spend more and you haven't. Look, one of the things that's so frustrating about the NATO issue is that we Americans have tried a whole bunch of different angles. We've had George H.W. Bush and George W. Bush and Bill Clinton and Barack Obama and Joe Biden and Donald Trump all try different types of styles to get the Europeans and others to pay more into NATO. The facts are the Americans pay way more into NATO, and the other members of NATO love it. They love the protection that we give them. They were in this big boy alliance, and they feel emboldened because they have this commitment from the United States to protect them. And we all know, Americans, that the members of NATO need to pay more. And we've tried the real nice approach. We've had Barack Obama really go to Berlin and have millions of people in a audience and him talk about the importance of this great alliance and how great Germany is. And he has really tried the nice angle. George W. Bush tried the nice angle. We've had all of that. But the simple fact is the only angle that works is when you are really aggressive, you threaten to pull out, and you start to pull out of certain areas. And then the Europeans get that message. The Europeans teach us constantly that the only thing that works is high, big pressure. So any president that comes after Donald Trump that doesn't use that high pressure is literally being duped in this relationship. So I like to see it. I like to see the president push hard because he's fighting for the American people and our tax dollars.
0: Well, I also think you saw the Secretary General in kind of a between a rock and a hard place there, because he was acknowledging more and agreeing more with the president in that meeting than I see kind of typically in that sense. And he was critical of many of the NATO partners, especially in Western Europe. But there even was that one moment that made me laugh, and I'm like, I got to ask Rick about this, is when President Trump was calling out, you know, said Spain is a horror show, which I thought was a hilarious line for many reasons. But then he was calling out even Germany. Now, Germany has been doing more, has been spending more than historically they have, but they're still they're at half of what their commitment is at that 5%. And even seeing the Secretary General try to spin that, like, oh, but they're spending X amount and gives the dollar figure and says, and that's a lot of money. It's like, it doesn't matter what the dollar figure is. If you've got a great economy and all of a sudden you're spending more, but you're still not meeting your percentage commitment, you're not living up to your agreement. So just that moment in and of itself, and seeing kind of that Germany almost being the leader of Western Europe in a sense when it comes to defense spending and the economy for sure. I wanted to get your take on that kind of moment as well.
7: Look, I think most members of NATO, and I would say most every single member of the European Union, knows that the German verbal commitment is always different than the actual commitment. And Germany talks a big game about helping others within the EU or within NATO and seldom delivers. They like to spin a lot of what they're trying to do. But the German economy is the largest economy in all of Europe. And so they do have a responsibility to do more. I think you can't go too far without talking about Merz, Friedrich Merz, the leader of Germany right now. I think he's in a disastrous situation. I think he's going to go the same way as Keir Starmer. The Conservative Party is very angry that Merz is showing that he's duplicitous. He says one thing and does another. He doesn't follow through on his commitments. He appears to be very weak. I think Germany is going to experience an implosion of their government sometime soon.
0: We have, obviously, this was kind of a precursor as the Secretary General came to meet with President Trump to what is a high level meeting that is at the beginning of July. After our celebration of 4th of July, we have some more, a NATO summit coming up. What do we expect kind of to be the focus of that, other than obviously the spending issue? And what should our audience be kind of watching for and looking out for in the news as that comes up?
7: Look, I think we've constantly had this funding issue with NATO, but we've also had the issue of trying to prioritize what NATO is and where they should be spending its money. You know, this the perfect example is the cyber attacks that are coming from non-state actors. This has become a NATO issue. And so we've got to figure out what are the NATO capabilities, what can they do, and what are the priorities to kind of go after these problems that the NATO alliance members are experiencing. And it's not just traditional military anymore. It is technology driven. And so we've been once again at NATO talking about those issues for a long time, but we don't see as much action. So I think in this next one, you're going to see a real push to understand technology, to utilize technology more, and to concentrate on some of these cyber attacks as member states of NATO have been experiencing.
0: Then one final question for you. Interestingly enough, the 2026 NATO summit on July 7th and 8th is in Ankara, Turkey, our NATO ally, obviously, who has been very critical of their NATO ally, the United States, during the Iranian conflict that we've had going on. Do you think everything is smooth sailing as the summit, that the Turks, as they're hosting this summit, try to make it look like they are running it very well? Or do you think a lot of this friction between the United States and Turkey bubbles up as they host this NATO summit?
7: Well, I would probably be able to answer this better after the FIFA game tonight in Los Angeles that I'm going to, because I'll see a lot of the Turkish officials. But look, let me just say that Turkey's been a member of NATO since 1952. It's the second best military in NATO. If you ask anyone in Brussels, they will tell you that the Turkish team of diplomats at NATO are extremely professional. I think the Turks have demonstrated that they know how to push an agenda and they know how to organize. I think the NATO meeting will be run without a flaw. I reject all this idea that we got to push out Turkey out of NATO. They serve such an incredible, important role. President Trump and Erdogan have a good relationship. I think he recognizes his limitations, but they have a good relationship. And let's be honest about one thing: Erdogan helps us with Putin. He's considered to be a Putin whisperer.
0: Rick, I think that under normal circumstances, the U.S. men's team may, you know, rest a little bit. They've already secured their place in the knockout round, but maybe the president's calling them, be like, listen, don't give Turkey anything else before this summit. We'll see what happens. Enjoy that match tonight, Rick, and we'll talk to you soon. I appreciate you joining us today. Jordan, it's a lot to unpack there, but That is one of the remarkable things about this broadcast that you're not getting when you turn on even your favorite news channel.
1: No,
0: you're able to get that kind of analysis from someone who has been there, has been the ambassador to Germany, has had to deal with all these NATO issues, and able to break it down for our audience of even what to look for is wild.
1: It's not merely talking heads on talking points. These are people who have lived it their whole life, who've been experts in these different areas, and we're able to bring it to you, whether it's the legal, whether it's the political, whether it's the diplomatic world and the negotiating world, the world, the law of war. I mean, all of that combined, we're able to bring it to you every day on Seculo and analyze it with what's going on in the world in real time.
0: So when you support the work of the ACLJ, it is things like filing that brief at the Supreme Court. We have other pending cases at the Supreme Court right now. We are standing up for that middle school girl in Washington State, and we can't do any of that without your support. Go to ACLJ.org today and give a donation if you can. We appreciate it. We'll be right back with your phone calls here on Seculo.
8: After nearly 50 years, Roe versus Wade, the tragic ruling that manufactured a so-called right to abortion, has been overturned by the United States Supreme Court. This is the moment the ACLJ has been fighting for. It's the biggest victory we've achieved in our 3-decade-long fight against the soulless abortion industry. And believe me, abortionists like Planned Parenthood are devastated. This victory would not have been possible without the steadfast prayer and support of ACLJ members like you. On behalf of the entire ACLJ, I thank you for standing with us against the abortion industry and helping us save defenseless babies. I thank you for making this victory possible. And I ask you for your continued prayer and support as we continue to battle against barbaric new abortion laws across our nation.
6: Hi, Kevin McCullough. Do you have great memories of summer from your childhood? Summer to me was like, it was the best. It was what got me through the second semester of school. Everything I wanted to do, I just looked forward to so badly, and I couldn't wait until those days hit. And not just to be done with school, but to get to go to a Christian camp where I learned about Jesus, I grew in my faith, made great friends. To this day, some of my deep friends came from that time period of my life, and I experienced God in nature in a way that I just couldn't where I grew up. And I didn't grow up in the inner city, which is where a lot of kids that enjoy Angel Tree Camp are living, with parents who are incarcerated, but who have turned a page and say they want to do something different in their life than they have done in the past. In fact, they've completed the Angel Tree Bible study in the prison system, and they have requested for their children an opportunity to attend Angel Tree Camp. Friends, there's not a lot that we can do to sometimes have tangible impact on the crime and the situations that we face in the culture, but Angel Tree Camp is a solution that works in a profound way. because children that get to go to Angel Tree Camp are changed forever. This is kind of how it works. They show up on the first day wondering if they're going to be the only one who has parents in prison. And at the end of day two, they've discovered that everyone at the camp is in the same situation they're in. But they're also enjoying nature and seeing stars and eating great food and having bonfires and learning about Jesus, some of them for the first time. Friends, make this possible for a child this year. 888-206-2794, 888-206-2794. 888-206-2794. Give a gift and help a child experience God this year. Go to thatkevinshow.com. Click the Angel Tree banner at the top of the page.
9: Thank you.
0: Welcome back to Seculo, final segment of the broadcast. Jordan, let's get to some phone calls. Let's go ahead and go to Karen from North Carolina on line three. Karen, you're on Seculo.
10: Hi, thank you for taking my call. My question is, why would the socialists from New York be sworn into Congress when they don't support the U.S. Constitution? One woman said she ran out of napkins, so she wiped her hands on the U.S. flag.
0: Right. It's disgusting. It is disgusting.
1: Yeah, I think for one is we need to talk about all those things, right? That needs to be known. But number two is that the Constitution that they're taking an oath on, they're going to say that they view it in a totally different way that you do, and that it's not unpatriotic to see it their way. That it can be read this way to them. The truth is, by the time that they're already taking that oath, we've lost, right? And listen, I'm not always saying that, you know, in some of the most progressive districts in the country, it's not really up to conservative Republicans or conservative activists to kind of hold what is kind of the norms for America that we would hope for, that we could agree on, like not using the American flag to wash your,
0: right.
1: Yeah, it's a napkin because I ran out of paper or ran out of napkins. And so that would have been something that you could not get away with saying and make and become the nominee in either party. But things have changed. So I think our job is to point it out to the leaders of those parties and say, how can you be a part of this party anymore? How are you comfortable with this group coming in, saying this about the United States flag, saying this about our Constitution, saying this about police, saying this about the other side? I mean, casting the other side, not just as someone they vigorously disagree with on policy, but they actually believe are evil, or supporting actions like what happened on October 7th and supporting Hamas, taking, you know, going out into the streets and burning Israeli flags or burning the U.S. flag. Those are those questions. It didn't have to be like Republican versus Democrat. And it shouldn't have to be that either. It's kind of like Americans say, you know, no, we're not going to have this as part of our political system. I think this is what Democrats are facing now. And listen, we know as Republicans, it's simmering in our own side.
0: Right.
1: Not to the point so much of elected officials. We saw the Massey kind of issue. Once President Trump came out and said, this is not someone who's with us on the issues, the people in Kentucky said, okay, you know what? We're not going to put somebody in place who's not with the president that we overwhelmingly chose. But so the Republican Party's been a little more proactive in trying to prevent mass takeovers. What you are seeing on the left is maybe a party that doesn't have a lot of options when it gets to district races. Statewide, I think Democrats should still be able to keep some of these radicals out. But then you see Fetterman gets through and they can't stand it because he differs with them on Israel, just on Israel.
0: Right. Let's go ahead and take Ann from Pennsylvania. Once again, very similar theme that we're talking about here. Ann, you're on Seculo.
11: Hey, guys. Great commentary, as usual. You know, I do have a question. So concerning the subject of Mondami and the rise of socialism and such forth, you know, this culmination has been brewing for generations,
0: right?
11: The socialist agenda. The rise and the socialist and TDS is at its extremist because of the building up of this philosophy. But now they're very arrogant. I have to say this is so important. They're very extremely arrogant and confident and outspoken about their beliefs. They tell us what they're going to do. Mondami is an example of the culmination of this leftist. I'm 65 years old. I have been dealing with this for decades. So now my question is, because this goes way beyond, you know, the point of high property taxes and gas prices. This is a question of when are we, and put really in quotations, when are we really going to start believing them?
0: Right. Well, and this is exactly, I mean, earlier in the week, I talked about the importance of getting back to the basics and fundamentals and encouraging people. We're celebrating 250. Just break out the Declaration of Independence and Constitution and read them again. Is that I feel like even those of us that are so supportive of our foundational documents, you know, read them, get back into it, because you're right. We've been talking about the incursion into academia of the socialism and these ideals for so long. And to some degree, be like, it's just the college professors, those crazy college professors.
1: Yeah, crazy college professors, students they shape are now generations. Getting elected is what's happening. So that the crazy college professors, students are now getting elected. So they may have been the outliers who were educating. And I'm talking generationally. And they were kind of, you know, they missed their prime in running for office. But their students and the students of their students are now running for office. They don't see these words as fundamentally anti-American. So in the past, the word socialist, like we were talking about the voters in South Florida, so many who have left Latin American countries that embrace socialism, Cuba being one that's the greatest example, but many countries who went left and people fled and ended up in South Florida. This idea that socialism was antithetical to the American idea, and that's why even on some policies, Democrats on the left who liked kind of bigger government were very careful not to look like their policies were socialist in nature, always kind of tried to downplay those assertions by the right. And what we said is kind of creeping socialism. You allow a little bit of government, a little bit bigger. People get used to government paying for this. People get used to government paying for that. And then suddenly it's much harder to reform a system when you've been giving it to people for free, even if what you're giving is not as good as what you could get in a free market. If people think it's somehow free, which it never really is, but if they think it is free, they're going to say, well, that's better than me having to pay for it, or those big companies that are trying to take away, you know, they're hurting our jobs and hurting our communities. But this is not creeping socialism anymore. This is socialist proudly coming into mainstream political races, mostly on the side of the left, in the Democrat races, and taking on multi-termed members of Congress and winning because their message is more radical.
0: That's right. Let's go ahead and go to James in South Carolina on line two. James, you're on Seculo.
12: Yeah, thanks for taking my call and for all the work you guys do.
0: Thank you. Go ahead.
12: And I would agree with, well, every call I've heard, including the first one from the young lady from Maine. I don't know how much this changes, because if you listen to the people, they're a little more radical on Israel, but the Democrat Party as it is now doesn't want borders. They don't want to enforce the law. They don't want to. It seems to me that they're un-American.
0: Right, James. And I mean, it's kind of what they say online. They're saying the quiet part out loud now.
1: Yes.
0: You're right. A lot of this has been what they have been fighting for, but they've been saying, no, don't call it socialism. Don't call it socialism. Now they're just having people that are actually being honest, which is not what you want, but also refreshing. Yeah. They're at least not lying about it.
1: It's kind of like the Biden team saying, well, we had to deport more illegal immigrants than President Trump. That's because President Trump closed the borders.
0: Right.
1: You know,
0: exactly.
1: So like the reason why is you opened the borders up. So yeah, there were a lot more people who were fleeing in. So you could kind of pick and choose when you wanted to put your enforcement numbers up, because any day you could go down and say, okay, today we're going to arrest 3,000 people. Tomorrow, though, we're going to allow 10,000 in. So it was a political game, and we always said that. It was never really about the people. It was a political game. And so they would always try to use the numbers and say, look, when you actually close your borders, you're not deporting as many people. Right, because we closed the borders so strongly to illegal immigration, yet we're still having to fight that out in court every single day, the executive power to protect the borders of the United States. You get some wins, you get some losses. Here's the truth, though, as Will said. They are saying the quiet part out loud. They're having it tattooed on them. They are, and literally, folks, and they are not backing down. And it's not to say that that's where the norm is in America today. But, I mean, think about a Mandami even two or three election cycles ago. You would have never considered as a serious candidate. They're now the mayor of the largest city in the United States. And maybe
0: the kingmaker for their party.
1: And they just unseated three incumbent House Democrats in New York City who are considered very liberal by even more extreme liberals and upstarts who all embrace socialism.
0: And we will be back with more of this great analysis tomorrow on Seculo, and support the work of the ACLJ.
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0: Well, I think the Democrats are crying, and we have one of two in the studio, but the Democratic Party is going, I can't believe who looks like they're headed to Congress because they're in safe districts, and everybody is talking about the extreme Democratic socialists that are on their way to Washington. John, it is kind of, I guess it's making the Democratic Party cry, and it's making the rest of us pull our hair out.
1: Well, the
2: what's new about that?
0: I knew you'd like that, Ed.
1: The logical Democrats are all upset besides.
0: Yeah, and they don't know what to say, John,
1: The common sense Democrats are really upset.
0: Yeah, they really are upset. Like, you know, Hakeem Jeffries, House Minority Leader, came out. He was asked and he said,
1: he was 0 for 2.
0: Yeah, he was 0 for 2. And then he was asked about it, you guys, a little bit ago. This kind of encapsulates it. He was asked and he said, let's not talk about the socialists. Let's talk about Trump. So it's sort of they want to deflect that. It's like the question about Graham Plantner, the guy in Maine,
3: right,
0: when everybody said, hey, what do you make of the tattoo? Oh, let's not talk about that. Can we talk about the Knicks or something else? So what do you make of Patterson?
3: Well, I think that it is devastating. I think the guests that we've had on earlier this week have really made it clear that this was a real absolute demolition of Democratic candidates who are practical, who have common sense, in favor of people who are talking about changing the role of Western civilization, getting rid of it. And just for someone to even say that, you would really think that they need to be ushered into a psych ward.
0: Yeah, and I can think of a few who could go in that psych ward. By the way, today, you guys, for a great cause, you had the Police Athletic League, and all of you were there. And, John, tell us about the Police Athletic
1: League.
0: Was great
1: there,
0: mission.
1: And Cox was there, and Richard Weinberg was there, Judge Weinberg, and Mayor
0: Mondani.
1: Mondani came. And
0: no questions,
1: he had a great,
0: right?
1: He had a great smile.
0: Yeah, he has a good smile.
1: And first, Mark Simone gets up there to introduce him. And Mark Simone makes a crack. What did he say? He says,
3: I know what he said.
1: Go ahead, Governor.
0: Yeah, what did he say?
3: He said, I know he's a socialist. He cut my chicken in half and took it.
4: And redistributed everybody at the table.
0: And what did the mayor say when he saw that?
3: He didn't comment.
1: He laughed. He was, And the other thing he said, I was coming up, and what did Mark Simone say? The two big supermarket owners of the city are here today.
0: Oh, that's a good one.
3: That was
0: the two biggest owners. That's a biggie.
3: Crack of the whole lunch.
4: But the best was John's line.
0: Which was?
4: John's line about, he texts the president. The president gets back to him in 10 minutes. He texts Mondami, the mayor, and he's still waiting to get the response.
0: Oh, just like the buses.
1: No, he did respond.
3: He did respond, but at 11 a.m. 11 a.m.
0: Wow. Well, let's have a listen. It was a great mission. The Police Athletic League is a great initiative.
1: We raised a lot of money to help the kids of the city of New York, Mutual of America. They always do such a beautiful job.
0: Yep.
1: And all the money that was given today goes directly for the kids of the inner city.
0: So perfect mission. Perfect mission. Well, you guys, let's go to Ari Fleischer, former White House press secretary. Ari, it's been an interesting day, but it's an interesting Democratic Party now. What do you make of where it's going?
5: Oh, my gosh, what a mess. I mean, I cannot imagine that this could be happening. You know, my favorite moment, I'm at an airport, so forgive if there's noise in the background, but it reminds me of the incoming congresswoman who now wants to abolish TSA pre-check. Because I guess that's a privilege for some. Is she going to abolish LaGuardia? I mean, why should some rich people be able to fly? Shouldn't everybody have to take a Greyhound bus? Where are we going? She wants to nationalize the airline industry. She wants a government takeover to seize the assets of the airlines. What has happened to New York? And what a huge opportunity for Republicans.
0: Yeah, this is really the poster child, that woman. And then you also have Chevalier. That was Valdez who said that. Chevalier said she wants an end to Western civilization. She wants open borders. You got Brad Lander. who, you know, has never seen anybody that he wants to keep, you know, wants to deport in this country, no matter who they are. I'm looking at Ed Cox, who's with us,
2: End
0: GOP chairman.
2: Western civilization?
0: Yeah, isn't that incredible? That's a direct quote, Ed.
3: I wish the audience right now could see the chairman's face right now. He can't believe it.
0: It is, but to Ari's point, it's a perfect ad.
2: Democrat, that's all.
0: It's a but it's a perfect ad, Ed.
2: Yeah, perfect. Yeah, absolutely.
0: Yeah, they just gave the Republicans a gift. I mean, all you have to do is kind of keep playing it over and over again.
3: That's exactly.
5: Do you remember when the president came to the Bronx and held a rally? And people were shocked. The number of people, black, Hispanic, low-income, people who came out, working-class people.
1: Ruben Diaz ran the event.
5: MAGA has. And this is the opportunity, because the people voting for socialism in New York are, by and large, well-educated, PhD, college graduate, wealthier than most. That's who's for socialism. Working-class blacks, working-class Hispanics, people that are too busy for the nonsense. These are new Republican voters, and they showed up for Trump. Republicans make big gains with these groups.
0: You know what's really concerning, Ari Fleischer, too, about the Democratic Socialists, and we've talked about this. You look at their what they stand for. 99% of it is anti-Israel, too. I mean, they come right out and say, no business with Israel, no military aid to Israel. Have you ever seen anything like this in this country, that they blatantly put that out as a platform, Judge Weinberg? I mean, that's troubling.
4: It's clear. The DSA platform is very clear. No boycott, divest, sanction Israel. No recognition of Israel. Israel has no right to exist from the border to the sea. I mean, these people are absolutely insane, and they're raging anti-Semites. And that's the ticket of admission into the Democratic Party today. Ira, your thoughts?
5: Yeah, you asked the right question, Rita, because you said, have you ever seen it in this country? Because we've all seen it. This is what Hezbollah is for. This is what Hamas is for. This is what Nazi Germany in the 1930s was for. We have seen this before. And do not be confused. Just because the state of Israel exists does not mean these people are anti-Israeli. They are anti-Jewish. If they could get rid of all the Jews from New York City, they would do so, many of these people.
1: And it's almost 100 years later.
5: Wake-up call. Yep, that's exactly
1: it's almost 100
5: exactly
1: years
5: right.
1: later. We're in 2026, and that was 1932.
5: Look at what happened to Dan Goldman. Democratic congressman gets denied service in a restaurant in Brooklyn because he's pro-Israel? Who does that? Could you imagine, would we deny somebody who's black service because of some view that they have? There'd be an uproar. There should have been a bigger uproar, and the Democrats should have been the ones leading the uproar when Congressman Goldman got denied service at a restaurant.
0: I agree. It was appalling. And you're right. Switch another group out. What if it was a Muslim who was denied? Can you imagine the uproar that would have happened?
4: National.
0: Yeah, news. It would have been enormous.
4: You never right. get off the radios or the TVs.
0: Yep, absolutely. Governor Patterson.
3: Well, no, I just thought when that happened, it took me back to the people who were thrown out of restaurants during the civil rights demonstrations in the early 60s and the violence that came after that. But this is, I'm afraid, a precursor to violence, throwing people out of restaurants, not giving them a cup of coffee. What's next?
5: But, you know, the Republican Party should take tremendous pride because we're cleaning up our own. The people who act like that inside the Republican Party are getting drummed out of the Republican Party. Thomas Massey in Kentucky, Marjorie Taylor Greene in Georgia. The Democrats should have and need to do the same within their party, because this is dangerous for everyone. This began, if you remember, when Sarah Sanders, President Trump's press secretary, was denied service at a restaurant in 2018 in Lexington, Virginia. And the Democrats thought it was kind of cute. They thought it was good. She works for Trump. She didn't get served. They forced her out of the restaurant. She had it coming because she works for Trump. No. The answer then should have been Democrats to stand up and say, you can't do that. If you do it to one of us, you can do it to others of us.
3: Absolutely.
5: And now their chickens have come home to roost in Brooklyn, where it happened to a Democratic congressman. We all have to stand together. We can have political differences while still breaking bread. You can't break bread if you throw people out of restaurants.
0: Yeah, it's shocking. I mean, to me, Ari, it's absolutely shocking. It's happening in 2026. And yet, I also want to see the rest of the Democratic Party come out and condemn it. I mean, their silence really speaks volumes. I mean, even the mayor was asked about it, and he was like, it was kind of a non-answer. And that opens the door.
5: And that's why you have to rise above. You have to still find your principles. As much as we're in a polarized era, so this would have been the right thing for Democrats to have done in 2018 with Sarah Sanders. You notice it's Republicans now saying it about a Democratic congressman in New York. There's got to be times where we rise above.
0: Yeah, good point. Ed Cox.
2: So, Ari, what's the impact of all this craziness in the Democratic Party on the midterms? I'd love to hear your opinion.
5: Well, it's going to boost Republicans. I mean, it gives Republicans a verifiable talking point that the crazy is taking control and you can't let these people have power. And there will be enough centrist, independent Democrats who this will have some sway with. So in what's probably a difficult year for Republicans, this is a boost.
2: And what do you think in the end, does it really have a big impact that it will change the normal cycle?
5: It has every potential to do so. Every Republican candidate everywhere in every state needs to be making these new Democrat New Yorkers the face of the party. And it's not just New York City. Philadelphia just elected a socialist. D.C. elected a socialist congressman. D.C. elected a socialist mayor. You may have an election in the House in next week in Colorado in which a socialist defeats a longtime Democrat in Denver. So it's not just New York City. It is increasingly the face of the Democratic Party. And every Republican everywhere needs to make these people the voice and the face of the Democrats.
0: Yeah, 100%. I can see the ad all over again. The Americans will be horrified. Average common sense ones will be. Ari, thank you so much. We love having you. Thank you for joining us. We always appreciate your perspective so much.
5: Thank you, guys. Thanks for having me.
0: Thank you. Have a great flight. Thank you very much. And you guys, let's go to Texas.
6: The stars at night are big and bright. Deep in the heart,
1: I love that song.
6: Of Texas.
0: It's a good one, right? It's yep. The best. And who better than Congressman Keith Self from the great state of Texas? Congressman, welcome to Katz and Cosby. We love having you on. First of all, what's going on with the SAVE Act? You know, President Trump has been pushing this big time, but it seems like it's getting stuck in Congress.
7: Well, not getting stuck in Congress, getting stuck in the Senate. The House has passed it several times. Let's lay it out on the table. The Senate is the sticking point. Byron Donald said it best today in our press conference. The Senate sucks. they need to get back to Washington. They need to get back to Washington and do their job. They run out of excuses. They run out of time. They got to get it done. We are delighted at the president's pressure on the Senate. And frankly, after that kerfuffle in the Senate lunch yesterday, I think it was, everybody's talking about it again. That's good.
0: Yeah, it is a good thing. You know, it's so shocking. It's voter ID and it's proof of citizenship. So it's a photo ID and it's proof of citizenship. I mean, you need that to go get a library book. And I'm sure your constituents in Texas, they're common sense. They're going, why is it such a big deal? Why do you think the Democrats are fighting it?
7: Oh, my gosh, this is the most popular bill we've seen in years, 80%+. You don't have bills at 80%+. That's across the board. That's not Republicans. That's across the board. So why are they fighting it? They're fighting it because of all that tens of millions of people that came across the border illegally under President Biden and before were their future voters. Look, they don't want to repatriate anybody back to their home country. They want to keep them here until they can get them a voting card. That's exactly why they're. They want to do it. They want to cheat in our elections.
0: Ed Cox, GOP chair.
2: I'd love to get them on. Do you think he'll pass the Senate or just a matter of getting them on the record voting against it?
7: I think that with enough pressure, they will have a legitimate vote on the Save America Act. But it's a matter of pressure. The Senate only works that way. It's a matter of pressure. We need every single American calling their senator and calling them whatever name they want to and saying, get this to the floor. Look, that's the way Washington works. You either use power on them or you take their money away. So we need to use power on the Senate to get this through. The president's doing his job. Let's do ours.
0: And Congressman, before we let you go, you introduced a resolution to repeal the 17th Amendment. Explain what that is and what you hope to do.
7: 17th Amendment is the worst amendment we've ever seen. It decreased the power of the states by turning the senators over to a direct vote. Look, the House is supposed to answer to the people every 2 years. That's the way the House was designed. The Senate was designed to be the state's representative in Washington, D.C., so the states would have more power. So it destroyed that model by making the senators basically six-year royalty before they have to go back to the voters. But the state legislature, look at the number of state legislatures that are controlled by Republicans, and yet they have Democrat senators. That's the problem right there. In fact, the Senate refuses to do anything. Let's repeal the 17th Amendment and give the power back to the states to send senators that they want to be responsible to the states, to Washington, to do their bidding. It's the way the Constitution was designed. Let's get back to it.
0: Yeah, let's give them the power to the people. I love that. That's a great message. Well, Congressman, you got to come back on again soon. We love having you, and it gives us a good excuse to play our favorite Texas song. We love Texas.
7: Thank you so much for playing it, and I'll see you next time.
0: Thank you. We look forward to it. And you guys, now let's go to former Deputy National Security Advisor under President Trump, KT McFarland. KT, there was some big news today because a tanker, I think it's from Singapore, it was hit by Iran. So what do you make of this? It seems like Iran is kind of stepping up things. It was right around the Strait of Hormuz.
8: Yeah, so what it was is a Singapore-flagged cargo ship was attacked by a one-way drone. In other words, a suicide drone. A drone that was, it didn't do major damage. It hit the deck, but, you know, the ship didn't sink or anything. But the interesting part of it was that the ship was sailing on the southern part of the strait near the Omani coast. That's the coast that we thought was, you know, ours, and that we thought was cleared of any Iranian threats. It's not clear that the ship wasn't escorted by the United States, but the United States is patrolling that area. So this is a major escalation. Now, why did it happen? Because on one hand, you've got the Iranian leadership, the civilian leadership, negotiating and in good faith, supposedly negotiating with our people, and it looks like they want to do a deal. But who did the drone? Whose drone was it? It was the IRGC. So I think that the Revolutionary Guard Corps, the most militant and

0: just take a deep breath. As John said, don't get spooked. This will be worked out. But at the end of the day, Iran doesn't have any options. Iran either faces the United States obliterating its economy, obliterating its military, probably taking out the second, third, fourth tier of its leadership, or doing a deal.
1: There's no way you can eliminate every colonel and every major, every that wants to be a hero and has a leftover drone. There's no way you can do 100%.
0: Correct. And that's, but does that mean then you just walk away and say no deal? Or does that mean you...
1: No, you go forward and you do the deal and you keep going. That's it.
0: Exactly. You just keep going.
2: Judge Weinberg, real quick.
3: KT, what about Hezbollah? What's next?
0: Well, the IRGC has done this with a ship, with a drone. I'm assuming that the IRGC will then unleash Hezbollah, encourage Hezbollah, go do something against Israel, knowing full well that Israel will have to respond. And then Hezbollah and the IRGC can then point to that and say, oh, look, they're breaking the ceasefire. There are a lot of groups that want to sabotage this deal, including potentially some from Israel. But we've got, as John said, you've just got to keep going. Because it will eventually happen. But this is not a sport for the faint of heart.
2: No, that's for sure. That's a good way to put it. KT, we love you. Thank you for your great perspective always. Thank you.
3: Thank you.
0: Thank you.
2: Thank you. And you guys, we're going to take a break. And we have Senator Roger Marshall from the great state of Kansas right after that.
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0: Well, calling in right now is Senator Roger Marshall from the great state of Kansas. And it's been exciting the last 2 days. And Senator Marshall, you guys had an important meeting the other day with the president, and a lot of things are going on. Can you fill in the American people?
1: John, I'd love to. The president is absolutely convinced, and I agree with him, that if you want to save this republic, you have to pass the Save America Act. That if you want to save this republic, we need secure elections. We need to show IDs when you show up to vote, show proof of citizenship when you register. Who in the world could be against that? And I got to tell you, we got a little bit of a butt chewing from the president, and I understand why. Kind of ties back into the Iran war.

0: He was really upset that we had four senators walk across the aisle and support a war powers resolution that really cut his feet out from under him when he was negotiating with Iran. So he's really upset about that. But then we got locked back in on this Save America Act.
1: Well, you know, I mean, I understand the president's going to hold back on the housing bill to make everybody think about getting the Save America Act and getting the voting bill done, because if we don't have the real good vote, then we don't have a country.
0: Yeah, John, it's that simple. Election integrity is that important. And the president is just a master at using any leverage he can to get what he wants and to prioritize. And in this case, you know, Americans agree with him. 90% of Americans want you to show an ID when you vote. I don't know what the Democrats are so afraid of about that right now. But in the housing bill, look, I supported it. I think it came out of the Senate. Like 85 senators voted for it. So, of course, we support it. But his point is that the Save America Act is so important, he's going to hold off on that until we get to work on this. And by the way, he says the better solution for housing is, of course, the interest rate. So he always focuses the price of gas comes down, inflation's going to come down with it as well, and work on our gas and groceries, work on our government spending. That's another reason we have a lot of inflation as well. But you're right. The president is leveraging everything he's got, and he's prioritizing, and that's exactly what great leaders do.
1: I agree 100%, because every American has to feel confident that we're not getting cheated at the ballots, and it's one American, one vote, and that's the most important thing we can do. Now, tell us what the heck is going on in Iran. What's your pulse of the situation?
0: Yeah, I continue to be very, very, very bullish, and I don't trust Iran. Nobody trusts them, but they're making incredible progress. They're going down three different lanes, what I would call them. Number one is no nukes for Iran lane. Number two is dealing with Lebanon. And then number three is everything else. It's the sanction relief. It's like, what does Iran look like in the future? So they're making great, great progress on the no nukes. In Iran, they've agreed to have an American Spectres come there. That would be part one. The Lebanon issue was a key factor in getting in that memorandum of understanding, that Lebanon is the tinderbox that sets off the whole Middle East right now. I think, I think Israel's on the same page with us for now, and talking about a demilitarized zone there. And then this last road, John, is what I really am excited about as well, is they're bringing in local control. Look, we have defanged Iran, and now those local Gulf Coast countries surely can keep Iran in check themselves. And it's going to be all their money going forward as Iran, again, you know, trust but verify, as long as they get along and they stop just this aggressive action, stop funding terrorists, then these Gulf Coast nations will slowly let some money go for economic development. But it's time for those other Gulf Coast countries, the Persian Gulf countries, to step up and keep Iran in check.
1: I spoke to the president today, and he's very upset about the socialist movement in America.
0: Oh, yeah.
1: I mean, we got to put a stop to it before it gets serious.
0: Yep. Yeah, John, this is no longer a fad, right? We elected three communists. I mean, these people are board certified communists. Make no mistake about it. You know, they don't believe in private property. They don't believe in prosperity. They believe in raising your taxes, bigger government. They want open borders, defund the police. That's exactly who these folks are. They love spending other people's money, if you will. Look, there's no such thing as free. But what they're selling is, look, we'll give you free housing. We're going to give you free health care. Free, free, free, free. Well, what does that mean? It means the end of prosperity in America. It kills our economy. And just frankly, we'll be much worse for the wear. And all we have to do is look across the Atlantic pond and see what's happening in Europe right now.
1: A lot of Supreme Court rulings the last couple of days. What do you think? Any of them you were emotional about?
0: Well, that's a great question, John. And, I'm not a lawyer. I'm just a simple country doctor here. I think that the Trump administration can resume their policy that allows federal agents posted at the border to turn back asylum seekers. So rather than, you know, the Biden administration, anybody sells Joseph, ask for asylum, they would say, sure, come across the border and we're going to give you an appointment 30 years from now. So it makes them a legal resident all those years. But instead, we're able to send them back to Mexico and say, no, you need to start your asylum process and earn it first, rather than just coming across it. So this is going to help keep our border secure. And I think it's incredible that the Supreme Court is backing up the president on this. 4 years ago, I didn't know where they would land.
1: Anything else you want to tell the American people?
0: Gosh, America's back. You know, that was the president's message this week. This will be the theme for the rest of this election, is America is back. Look, it was just a couple of years ago, we had open borders, defund the police. The economy was a wreck. Inflation was soaring. But now, look around us. Manufacturing is booming back home. The economy is growing. Energy independence. John, I just think we're poised for a really great 2026. The price of gasoline back home already dropped from about $4.50 a gallon to under $3.50 a gallon. So America's back. And I just think everyone should just look forward to have an incredible 4th of July. Celebrate the 250th birthday of America and share your story. I'm just asking all the parents, grandparents out there, share your stories of why you are a patriot. I became a patriot when my wife and I had been married for about a year and a half. We had a little baby. We didn't have any money. So I joined the Army Reserve in medical school. My basic training was out here at Fort Belvoir, Virginia, just about 45 minutes from the Capitol. And all summer long, whenever we had a spare moment, we went to Mount Vernon, to Monticello, to one of the library museums. And I just learned so much about our patriots. And look, we're the patriots today. We are the modern day patriots. And I hope 250 years from now, my great, great, great, great grandchildren say that was the generation that saved America. So a happy 4th of July to everybody, and just can't wait to see what the next 250 years look like for America.
1: Thank you so much, Senator Roger Marshall from the great state of Kansas, and we'll talk to you again real soon.
0: Can't wait. Thanks so much.
2: Awesome conversation there with Senator Roger Marshall. Thank you, Senator. And you guys, since he said the word Kansas, it just harkened back to a Paul McCartney song. Close enough, right, Ed? Close enough.
3: Yeah.
2: We'll take it. Any good reason to play a little good music here, and especially a member of the Beatles. You can't go wrong with that, ever.
3: Can't go wrong.
2: All right, you guys. And now, let's go to the big headlines of the day.
4: It's the top news of the day. Here's Rita Cosby.
2: Well, coming up, we're going to be talking to Professor Alan Dershowitz, you guys, because President Trump has notched a pair of wins on two major immigration cases before the Supreme Court. Today, the high court ruled on a big one that Trump can end temporary protection for many Haitians and Syrians. And by the way, for the Haitians, it's about 350,000. It's a big population here that could be included in this. And there was also another recent ruling that allows the government to turn back asylum seekers before they reach U.S. soil. Some sad news coming out of Venezuela. Rescuers are in a race against time. After back-to-back earthquakes rocked Venezuela yesterday, at least 188 people are dead, with that number expected to climb a lot as they remain trapped under the rubble of collapsed homes and buildings. There are some people saying with the U.S. Geological Survey that the death toll could reach up to 10,000 people. So we'll keep it posted. And, of course, our prayers with all of them. And you guys, coming up, we're going to talk to Professor Alan Dershowitz. We have Senator Jim Banks, Joe Concha, and a whole bunch more on Katz and Cosby.
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1: And a big decision from the U.S. Supreme Court today, essentially stripping, it allows Trump to go forward with these deportations being stripped from Syrians and Haitians, the temporary protective status. And just to give you an idea, 6,000 Syrians, 350,000 Haitians. I mean, it's a big population. And this is a huge win for President Trump. And who better to talk about it than Professor Alan Dershowitz? Professor, there is no way around this. This is an enormous one. And this was one that the Trump administration was pushing hard on.
2: Yeah, I think they're not going to get a win in the in the case that hasn't yet been decided about birthright citizen. So these are two important wins in a lead up to that. My own view is I'm much more sympathetic to immigrants and immigration on the merits. But legally, the Supreme Court was right. The President of the United States has the authority to prevent people from coming over the border and seeking asylum status. I wish he wouldn't do it. That's my personal view of the merits of it. But I do think he has the right to do it. So the Supreme Court is right. And I wish they weren't, but they are.
1: Well, one of the big reasons, too, also that not Haitians as a population, but he's been certainly upset about what he's seen in Minnesota with all of the fraud and all the other cases. Right. And he's been hamstrung to do anything about it.
2: Yeah, that's understandable. But I think you shouldn't generalize about everybody in a particular group. And of course, the issue of not permitting immigrants who are not in the country to seek asylum status is completely different. It applies to everybody, not just Haitians and others. And as the dissent pointed out, you know, let's remember the St. Louis when 900 Jewish immigrants were trying to get asylum in the United States and in Cuba, and Franklin Delano Roosevelt turned them away, and about half of them were killed in the Holocaust. So, you know, there are strong arguments for allowing people who are really in danger of losing their life seeking asylum without necessarily crossing the border into the United States. But as a legal, constitutional matter, President Trump was right, and the Supreme Court rendered the right decision on the merits of the constitutional law.
1: Joe Weinberg.
3: Alan, so the days are going quickly. They have to make all these decisions and clean up the calendar by the end of the month. And as you correctly point out, one of the most important cases is a birthright citizenship case. Would you explain to our audience why that's such an important case?
2: Well, because there are many, many people who get citizenship in the United States just by being born here. And you have at least a few who are born here, they leave, they have no connection to the country, they're not subject to the jurisdiction of the United States, and they claim birthright citizenship. I think what the Supreme Court is going to say is that Congress has a role to play. They can define who is subject to the jurisdiction of the United States. And so you get a foreigner coming to America for a vacation or even just passing over America, flying to another country. Child's born here, never spends a day here, doesn't learn the language, doesn't pay a penny in taxes. And then 25 years later claims American citizenship. There's no good argument for that because that person was not subject to the jurisdiction of the United States. And Congress could make that clear. So I suspect we're going to see a split decision that the court will rule against the president on the broad issue of birthright, but will say, look, Congress can change it and make it more difficult to be a birthright citizen.
3: You think that's going to be a close decision, Alan?
2: I think so. I think that's one of the reasons why it's the last decision. You know, they're now finished. There's one more decision they have to make, and that is in my case. They have been in conference five times now and haven't decided my case against CNN, which makes some people think maybe they'll grant review. Others think maybe they'll deny review, but there'll be a dissenting opinion. But, you know, my challenge to New York Times versus Sullivan is still pending in the Supreme Court and probably will be decided on Monday.
1: Wow. Hey, that's interesting.
4: Whoa.
1: Wow. You got to come on after that.
2: Yeah. I'm happy to do it. Happy to do it.
1: Wow.
2: It's my wife's birthday.
1: Oh, hey. Happy birthday to your wonderful wife.
2: So I'm taking her out to a really nice, fancy dinner with my daughter and my son-in-law. And we're going to have a real celebration on Martha's Vineyard. Nobody else may talk to us on the vineyard, but our family is still very close. And I love my wife, and I'm so happy that she is a happy and healthy 75-year-old.
1: Well, good for give her our love, please, and birthday wishes too.
4: Wonderful. Where's the happy birthday song?
1: Yeah, where's the birthday song for your wife? Is she around there? Can she hear it?
2: She is. Well, yeah.
1: Well, here it is. Here it is. Here it is.
3: Congratulations.
1: Yeah, happy birthday to your wonderful wife.
5: Thank you.
1: Oh, yay! Oh, that's great.
2: She really appreciates it. And so does my daughter, who's sitting here, too.
1: Have a great one.
2: Thank you for allowing me to announce my wife's wonderful birthday.
1: How beautiful.
3: Wonderful.
1: Yay, the crowd's going crazy. Look, the crowd's going crazy, Professor. Thank you, Professor. Have a great dinner and give your wife a big hug.
2: Too. Thanks.
1: Thank you. And you guys, we are now going to go to the great state of Indiana. Let's go to Senator Jim Banks. And Senator, we're so happy to have you here. Fill us in on what is going on in the Senate and what's going to happen with the SAVE Act. Because we were just talking earlier, we were talking with Congressman Keith Self. He's like, no, it's obviously not in the House. It's in the Senate. Is it going to get through? It's important.
6: Well, President Trump visited with us for lunch yesterday, and he brought a tough love message in a way that only he could bring to the Senate. And it was a message that some of my squishier Republican colleagues needed to hear. And President Trump made this case that if we don't go out and fight for what we believe in, fight for the Save America Act, fight for President Trump and his agenda to hold Iran accountable, then our voters aren't going to show up to vote for us on Election Day. I mean, that bottom line, the president spent an hour with Senate Republicans in our lunch, and that was his message. Fight for the Save America Act if we want to keep the majority. And I think my colleagues heard him loud and clear. You still have some holdouts. You have the Mitch McConnells and others who are retiring, and perhaps this is their last chance to poke President Trump or get back at him. And unfortunately, they're only letting down our country in the process. I just got back to Indiana, but I know the House today is working on the NDAA, the annual defense bill. And my friend Anna Luna Polina from Florida, she's pushing to add the Save America Act to the defense bill. And that's a great way to get this done. If we can't nuke the filibuster to pass the Save America Act, add the Save America Act to a must-pass bill like the defense bill. I think that's a good strategy, and I'm glad to see some progress on that in the House.
1: Yeah. Now, you're a Navy vet, Senator Jim Banks. What do you make of like some of these candidates that are running? Like, one of the things I've seen you comment a bit on is Graham Plattner. That's the guy in Maine. Who's been trashing veterans. He's a veteran. I mean, it's like this is a new breed of candidates that we're seeing on the Democratic side.
6: Well, they hate our country. And you saw the primaries there in New York this week. I mean, the Democrat Party is the Communist Socialist Democrat Party. And they're nominating radicals. That my grandpa was a Union Democrat, and my dad voted Democrat much of his life. This is not my grandpa or my dad's Democrat Party. This is a out-of-touch, lunatic, radical, communist, socialist Democrat Party. And then you hear things like what Graham Plattner says. I mean, he demeans veterans, even though he served himself. This guy is not fit to be a United States senator. The things that have come out of his mouth about our nation's veterans. I serve on the Veterans Committee and the Armed Services Committee, and I can't imagine a Graham Plattner in the United States Senate who would work against our veterans, that would work against our national interest. But you listen to what comes out of this guy's mouth, and then you listen to Tallarico. I mean, this goofy anti-Christian candidate in Texas, and the guy up in Michigan is likely to win the primary, the Al Saeed. This guy is as radical left-wing lunatic as they get. And you realize how incredibly crazy the Democrat Party has become. And that's what gives me hope about the midterms. We can keep the majorities in the House and the Senate if we fight for President Trump and his agenda. And just as important as that, the Democrats nominating far-left lunatic candidates in their primaries that help candidates like ours.
1: Yeah, I was going to say, it's like we were talking earlier. I feel like it's like you have the perfect ad. You just show these crazy things that they support. And I think the average American and even the average Democrat, the common sense Democrat, doesn't want to vote for somebody like that. I mean, a guy, Graham Plantner, case in point, the tattoo, all the things he said about women, the women that have come forward that made the allegations, the veterans. I mean, this to me, it's lunacy.
6: Yeah, the way he's demeaned our federal law enforcement in general, Graham Plantner, the way he's demeaned veterans. I mean, this guy is totally unfit. And Susan Collins, I serve with her. She's an institution. She works hard for Maine. There's no way that a conservative Republican from Indiana could get elected in Maine, but Susan Collins pulls off miracles in Maine and gets elected, even though it's a Democrat state, because she does so much for Maine, and she fights for our veterans in the Senate. Susan Collins fights every day for our veterans and to fund our veteran programs. And Graham Plantner would do the opposite. I mean, he's made it very clear. He's the way he's demeaned veterans around the country, and the way he's demeaned federal law enforcement. I mean, this guy would be a real danger in the United States Senate to our veterans if somehow he was elected.
1: Well, Senator, thank you so much. You got to come back on again and also talk about your federal buildings, making them beautiful again, Bill. But we love having you, and thank you for all you're doing to fight for America. You're terrific. Thank you.
6: Happy birthday, America. Thank you.
1: Yes,
6: thank you.
1: Absolutely. And, John, I understand you have now calling in Governor Patrick Morrissey from the great state of West Virginia.
5: Well, stopping by today as we have Governor Patrick Morrissey. Well, one of the greatest states that I know of, and my wife loves Beckley, West Virginia, from the great state of West Virginia, Patrick Morrissey. Well, I understand that the economy is doing great there.
7: Well, tell you what, we are growing. It's exciting. There's a lot of building going on. West Virginia is on the rise. This is our comeback. Our energy resources are really creating an affordable dynamic for a lot of advanced manufacturing and tech to come locate here. So we're just beginning our rise, but we feel really good about our future. It's a wonderful place for businesses to come, for people to move to. A lot happening in wild and wonderful West Virginia.
5: Well, gasoline prices are on the way down. I understand interest rates are probably on the way down. And you know what I said to Maria Bartiromo the other day? I said to her that the $19 trillion of new buildings and new businesses and new pharmaceutical companies and new car companies building factories hasn't even hit yet.
7: Well, that's right. In fact, in West Virginia, one of the exciting things is that we saw the last month there were 1,300 net new construction jobs. And I said at my State of the State, we're going to need 15,000 to 20,000 new of these construction jobs just at the outset. But, John, what comes after that is that then you need all the other workers for those businesses that come in. So we're really excited that this is just the beginning of a really good trend line.
5: It just seems like everything's going in the right direction for us and for our country, and I just feel good about things. And look, President Trump is one tough guy, and he wants America to be great again.
7: Well, he does. And in fact, I know President Trump's still very popular in West Virginia. And President Trump, quite frankly, was doing a lot of the same kind of work that we're doing in West Virginia. The hard, difficult work, focusing on the fundamentals, energy independence, cutting red tape, and investing back in our people. And he knows that you might not turn things around in 6 months or a year, but you're planting the seeds. So within 2 years, 3 years, you have a really durable economy. And I believe this guy knows business. He knows how to turn things around. So we're excited about him, and we're partnering a lot with him in West Virginia with these opportunities, whether it's expanding the use of coal, natural gas, really drive that in America energy dominance argument. Trump's been terrific in that regard.
5: Well, it seems like his policy of drill, baby, drill is really working. And between America and Canada, we're producing more oil than Saudi Arabia and the rest of them.
7: Well, that's right. And we need to, quite frankly, because right now China is doing so much in terms of AI and trying to drive data supremacy. So the country that wins that fight for data supremacy is going to be the one that produces the most amount of energy to feed stock to drive that process forward. So, look, we're excited. We have a lot more work to do. John, though, we just got another tax cut through. So West Virginia income tax rates are coming down, and we're working hard to get our schools better. So anyone listening, come to wild and wonderful West Virginia.
5: Well, I mean, the guys from Florida will teach you those words. Come on down.
7: Listen, I feel very fortunate. West Virginia is an up-and-coming state. It's a beautiful place. You know, you can come if it's summertime. You know what we do really well beyond energy? We have incredible tourism. We have beautiful state parks, incredible national parks. That New River Gorge is as beautiful as any national park in the country. I was just in Harper's Ferry, the site of the big Civil War battles. The Union and Confederacy flipped over 7 times. We have so much history, so much natural beauty in West Virginia. You come down for a weekend, and it's affordable. This is a great place to get away. If you're worried about it, come to West Virginia. It's not far.
5: What are you guys doing for the 4th of July? You have a big celebration?
7: We do, actually. We have a really great light show that's exciting. We have the world's largest Ferris wheel, John. This is pretty cool for little old West Virginia to have it. And we have some really great concerts. We have Marshall Tucker coming, Alabama coming, and our big symphony orchestra. So this is actually very exciting because people can come into West Virginia and they can have a wonderful time and they can do it in an affordable way.
5: Well, Governor Patrick Morrisey from the great state of West Virginia, I look forward to visiting, and God bless you and God bless America.
7: Well, thank you, John. I look forward to you and your wife coming to visit in West Virginia. It's an incredible place, and we're on our way up. We're coming back.
1: Wow. Hey, you know what is so great? I love the fact, born in Brooklyn. I mean, it's so great. What a great story. And his father was U.S. Steel, and his mother worked for the VA, I think, as a nurse.
3: Pat Morrisey is just a wonderful guy.
1: Yeah, what a great guy. And he's got a good show planned for July 4th.
5: I promised him, because Margo wants to go visit Beckley.
1: Yeah, because she performed there.
5: She hasn't been there in like 30 years, 20 years.
1: Right? She performed there. And in fact, I think, didn't Manchin at one point say, like, he knew about her dance group or something, too, which is beautiful.
8: Wow.
1: Isn't that awesome?
8: Is, absolutely.
1: You got to take her.
5: We haven't talked to him in a while.
1: I know. We miss him. We got to follow up with him.
5: Let's call him tomorrow.
1: All right. That sounds good. We'll call him tomorrow. And right now, let's go to a break, because we're going to talk to Joe Concha right after the break.
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10: Hi, Kevin McCullough. Friends, there's not a lot that we can do to sometimes have tangible impact on the crime and the situations that we face in the culture. But Angel Tree Camp is a solution that works in a profound way, because children that get to go to Angel Tree Camp are changed forever. This is kind of how it works. They show up on the first day wondering if they're going to be the only one who has parents in prison. And at the end of day two, they've discovered that everyone at the camp is in the same situation they're in. But they're also enjoying nature and seeing stars and eating great food and having bonfires and learning about Jesus, some of them for the first time. Friends, make this possible for a child this year. 888-206-2794, 888-206-2794, 888-206-2794. 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Go to thatkevinshow.com. 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
14: President Trump has triggered a $200 billion tech disruption, and Wall Street is asleep at the switch. This $200 billion investment in chip technology could make today's artificial intelligence chips obsolete. Technology that will make today's AI data centers a thing of the past, like IBM's old mainframes. While most investors are focused on old-fashioned AI, there are three companies quietly building a trillion-dollar triangle that could transform every tech sector on Earth. These three companies are gearing up to develop and manufacture supercomputers the size of a dinner plate. Institutions like Vanguard, BlackRock, and State Street are pouring more than $200 billion into this AI revolution. Investment guru George Gilder has been predicting tech revolutions for more than 40 years, including the iPhone, Netflix, and Amazon. Now he's got his finger on three companies whose technology will change tech forever.
1: And we are back here on Katz and Cosby, and joining us now, who better than Joe Concha to give his assessment on the socialist surge? It is like the talk of the town. Joe, what do you make of what's happening to New York and maybe the rest of the Democratic Party?
15: Oh, I think it's Christmas in June, Rita. I think that if you're MAGA, you're GOP, you're J.D. Vance or Marco Rubio, whoever the Republican nominee will be, you're saying, oh, yes, please, let's have more of this. Now, the problem is that if you live in New York City, this is very, very bad, right? Because this is a socialist takeover of the city. Mamdani endorses three Marxist candidates. All three end up winning, including Darlisa Chevrolet, who, again, I cannot get over the fact that New York is about to have a congresswoman who on October 8th of 2023, one day after the worst massacre of Jews we have seen since the Holocaust, was out there in Times Square chanting that the U.S. actually were the terrorists, were the imperialists, and the U.S. is the enemy. And now she's going to represent this country in the United States Congress. That is unbelievable. And overall, as Margaret Thatcher once said, the problem with socialism is eventually you run out of other people's money, and people are going to learn that in a big, big hurry. But nationally, in swing states, if they try to run socialists or like an AOC as a Democrat nominee in 2028, trust me, it's not going to go well, because this brand is not a national brand. It's only a big blue city brand. And that's what we have now in New York City.
1: You know, it's amazing. There, we were talking about it earlier, Joe, that this woman, one of them, Claire Valdez, who won, she came out and she's like, all these things come out. It's like shocking one after another, where she said there shouldn't be any TSA, that she thinks it's an inconvenience at the airport. I mean, TSA obviously came up after 9/11. It's protecting all of us.
5: Do you have to specialize to become extra dumb?
1: Yeah, I think so, John. That's an expertise. I think she has a very good expertise in that, Joe. What do you think?
15: Yeah, Kat, you can't fix stupid, right? And that's the thing. Like, the difference between genius and stupidity is that genius has its limits, and stupidity clearly does not. And to make a statement like that, like, we don't need the TSA, oh, just let everybody walk through? What could possibly go wrong? And she also wants to abolish ICE, which means getting rid of murderers, rapists, child molesters, sex traffickers, that they all get to stay. She believes in also not providing any funding for border security, believes that Bibi Netanyahu should be arrested if he ever steps foot in New York, if he wants to go to the UN, for example. I mean, it's not even just like it's socialism, it's anti-Semitism with socialism. And again, Mamdani, what he wants, he gets. He's the kingmaker. He's the queenmaker in this case at this point. And I guess until people get serious on the Republican side, Democrats can't stop this movement, because if you think that Democrats love Democrat socialists, no. Democrat socialists want to destroy establishment Democrats. Andrew Cuomo found that out. Obviously, Hakeem Jeffries is going to find that out. I don't know if you guys saw that video at that Brooklyn celebration from when all these candidates won on Tuesday night. Hakeem Jeffries' face comes up on a screen during some sort of interview with CNN, and they're all chanting, "You're next." In other words, he's gone. Chuck Schumer's gone, and AOC and Bernie Sanders will be the leaders of the Democrat Party if they're not already right now.
1: And we have Governor David Patterson here to chime in.
3: So, Joe, did you notice the next morning they went and picketed Congressman Jeffries' office in Brooklyn, shouting your next. So they kept the party going on for another 8 hours.
15: Amazing, right? Because that's where the energy is right now, Governor. I mean, the Democrat Socialists of America, I mean, you could disagree with everything they want to do, and it's easy to do that, but they have the money, they have the energy, and then you look at the DNC, the Democrat National Committee, right now, a rudderless ship that is in debt. It's not like, in other words, the Republican National Committee has something like $150 million in the black as far as money that they have in their coffers. The Democratic National Committee is underwater by millions of dollars because no one likes the establishment anymore. They like socialism. They're going to soak it all in. And I think more and more people are going to vote that way in deep blue cities. But again, I don't think this flies in other parts of the country where you win national elections and where you win swing states.
3: Governor. Glad to hear that.
1: Yeah, you know what's
15: I'm
1: amazing.
15: Sure you are.
1: Yeah, he's very happy to hear that. You know what's interesting is Hakeem Jeffries. I feel sorry for him. Like he was on, I think it was CNN this morning, and they asked him, you know, so what do you make of all this? You know, what do you say to all these crazy socialist ideas?
5: He got two strikes.
1: Right.
5: He endorsed two people. He lost two strikes.
1: And he lost two.
5: And what happens in the third strike?
1: Well,
15: you're out.
1: You know what? And he doesn't know what to say, John, too. I mean, that's the other thing, because, of course, it's the obvious question. And this is from, you know, it's a, you know, left-leaning network. And they said, hey, what do you make of the socialists? And he said, can't we just actually, we're not focused on the socialists. We're focused on Trump. That's what he said.
3: That's exactly why they were able to take over the party, because they weren't focused on the socialists and the anti-Semites and the Islamists. And that's why they've taken over the Democratic Party.
1: Yeah, they created a hole. They created a hole. But now they don't know how to dig themselves out of that hole, you guys, because...
3: And Rita, remember, we tried to help Congressman Espaillat. We called him all of the week before the election.
1: That's right.
3: At no point would he return any of the phone calls. And then he lost.
1: That's right. We invited him on to come on and say, hey, come on. And he was the common sense guy. And you know what's so sad in that case? The other thing is
3: 2,300 votes. That's all you're talking about.
1: You read my mind, Judge. You read my mind. I mean, I think about that, Joe. It was decided, by the way, Chevalier, that case. In the Chevalier case, she won 7% of the vote. Actually helped her win. It was 7%.
3: And what does she stand for? She wants to destroy Western civilization. She says that's her platform.
1: Yeah, can you imagine that's
15: Israel.
1: Her platform?
15: Right. And maybe go on the number one station in the country as far as talk radio. Maybe you reach some other voters that you can't get on MS Now and CNN, where they have more employees than they have viewers. Maybe that should have been the right way to go. So,
3: because a lot of those people live in that catchment area of that congressional district. And they listened to this show.
1: Yeah, and they could have heard common sense, and maybe they would have come out and vote, too, because they got to get out and vote.
15: I mean, and maybe they would understand that truth, justice, and the American way is the way to go. I'm
1: you
15: sorry,
1: know what,
5: speaking of which,
1: wow, Joe, you, of boy, which. Joe, you are so smart. Yeah,
3: that's a great idea.
5: Oh, what a
3: great
5: idea.
1: Brilliant man, right? Yeah. Brilliant
5: Joe.
1: Man.
5: Absolutely.
1: Yeah, so what do we all stand for, guys?
16: Truth, justice, and American way.
3: And Joe Concha.
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18: This is the Arthur Idala Power Hour with quintessential New Yorker attorney Arthur Idala, New York's go-to lawyer. He's here to share his stories from in the courtroom and around the city with interviews from high-profile guests and everyday folks calling in to talk about everything from politics, lifestyle, health and wellness, and more. And now your host, making the case for the city he loves, attorney Arthur Idala.
20: Right, we are so started up on a Thursday night. It's Arthur Idala. We have a great show for you. We got James Rosen coming on to talk about what's going on in the world in Washington, D.C. We got Chief Chell coming on talking about what's going on in New York City. I'm in a very, very, very good mood right now. I am in my Brooklyn law office. I made my mom and especially my dad kind of proud today as my photograph is featured on the cover of the New York Law Journal, which when you're like a lawyer and your dad is, you know, 88 on Sunday and he's looking, you know, at his son on the cover of the paper, that's, you know, puts a smile on his face. And at that point in my life, that, you know, makes me very, very happy. So before we talk about the serious stuff and what a great time we had last night at Joe Piscopo's show, thank you, Joe. Thank you for AM 970, the family. We had a blast. We are here in on Diker Heights Boulevard, otherwise known as 13th Avenue. I'm here with the proprietor. Well, that's 81st Street is Frank J. Santoway. Okay, so in 1997, just shy of 20 years ago, I was fortunate enough to run for New York City Council after I left the Brooklyn District Attorney's Office. And there was a guy I knew from the neighborhood named Angelo Cella. And Angelo Cella was a real character. He was the chief court officer of family court, court reporter of family court. And I knew him through the world of politics, through Sal Albanese and et cetera. And he says to me, hey, kid, you got to meet the chief. You got to meet the chief. You know the chief? You got to meet the chief. Who's the chief? Frank Santo. You got to meet Chief Frank Santo. He knows everyone he knows. So he brought me in here to meet the chief. And but long story longer, the chief gave me his blessing to run for city council. He gave me his daughter, Jennifer, to go door to door with me. I used to tell the Italian folks that our name was Rosalia and that if they didn't vote for me, she was going to break up with me. I did not succeed in running for city council, but Frank Santo graciously gave me an office. Now, he gave me an office in this unit of 8118, and he said, you can have the office as soon as my son Billy moves out of his office and moves down the hall. So here I am desperate to do something, and I literally am coming here every day to see if Billy has moved out. Now, I knew Billy from the legend of Billy Santo and Johnny Scotto at Poly Prep, it wasn't because they were A students. Let's just put it that way. But anyway, it got to a point because there's glass in the front of the storefront where I didn't even come in anymore. Billy's secretary, Marianne, would just look at me and like shake her head like, nope, nope. And then finally I came in and go, Billy, could you please do me, can we talk about moving? And he goes, all right, I'm moving. And he left me a couch that's still downstairs and a bookshelf that's still downstairs. And on my own, I bought a desk and a rug. And that's going to be 20 years next October. It's 19 years this October. Am I right? No, I am wrong. Arthur Idala, it's 30 years. Sweet mother of pearl. 30 years. And here we are having the 8118 Diker Heights Boulevard barbecue. Without further ado, ladies and gentlemen, William R. Santo.
21: Good evening, ladies and gentlemen out there in TV land, or radio land, I should say. Pretty much every one of us, not pretty much, every one of us has had and has made mistakes during the course of their lifetime and will continue to make mistakes. That being said, 30 years ago was not a mistake when I gave my office up to Artie. It's been entertaining for 30 years. He's a wonderful lawyer. I was his best man at his wedding. His wife is lovely. That's the second wife, everyone, just in case you didn't know. And everything is peaches and cream over here. The guy is, I don't know, he makes me sound like that I don't have any a voice box because he talks so much he doesn't give anyone an opportunity to speak. But what he does says, you got to listen because it's pertinent, it's informative, and he's good at what he does.
20: I want to ask you a question. Tell us a little bit about your father. We're in the office, the building that he bought years ago after he was the district leader here. When you walk in, there's a beautiful portrait of him. I called him Uncle Frank, and Danita, my assistant, knew anytime I was in the back talking to your father, I was not to be disturbed because the time with him was so valuable.
21: All right, so let me just start by this. Both of my parents have ceased to exist here in this lovely country of ours. They're up in heaven. I am now the owner of 8118 13th Avenue, LLC. And it's an honor to have Arthur Idala's name on the glass in front of my building. I mean, it's almost as the sun only shines on his name, and it completely ignores my name, William R. Santo, Esquire. My father started all of this. Politician that retired at the age of 57 years old. That's when most men wield their power. Did not want to get involved anymore. Continued the law. Guided me along to a successful legal career. And we took in people from all different walks of life. And we have a great group of people here, one of which is Artie. Another one here is a tremendous criminal defense attorney by the name of Mario Romano. And both these gentlemen had great roots. They both started in the Brooklyn District Attorney's Office. So we here at 8118 take pride in what we do. We take pride in our friendship. And we are all family here. And that was all attributed to my father, the Honorable Frank J. Santo. May he rest in peace. I love him. I miss him. And he treated Artie here like he was his own son.
20: William, you have successfully practiced in the civil field of law here in primarily in Kings County. I have seen the huge change in the way civil law is practiced over the last, and you introduced me to all of that. I didn't know any of it coming out of the district attorney's office. Just give me a little snippet of how you have seen the civil practice of law change over the last 30 years.
21: A snippet is very difficult. Okay, I have to go into a huge monologue about this. But to cut it short, because Artie's airtime is very short, because he won't go over the hour because he has to pay extra money. The civil side has been decimated since COVID. And when I say decimated, it's decimated to the individuals who are injured and are seeking recovery, and everything's getting prolonged because of COVID and COVID-like situations after, and people taking advantage of that situation and not working to their fullest. At one time, Kings County Supreme Court was a bustling building that just handled hundreds and hundreds of cases a day to conclusion. Nowadays, I don't know exactly what the statistics are, but I guarantee you, if it's 10% of what used to be prior to COVID, or even when I first started in the 80s and 90s, I would be shocked. We need judges to push cases. Litigants need to get their day in court, and it's a very slow process. Very slow. It's basically unacceptable, but I don't see anything changing in a relatively near future. I hope it does. I think everything needs to get worse before it gets better.
20: So the biggest difference between the criminal side and the civil side is one has to do with money and one has to do with your personal liberty. And Mr. Romano, who I'll now introduce, is primarily in the criminal realm, where things do move a little more swiftly because of people's liberty at stake, people sitting in Rikers Island and rotting away or just having an indictment hanging over their head. Mr. Mario Romano and I met in 1994 in the Brooklyn District Attorney's Office, where I was introduced to him by Emilio Grillo, who said, I'm going to show you a guy who's going to tell you everything you could ever not know about the movie The Godfather. He has become one of my closest and dearest friends. I'm looking at the disrespect that he's showing to my father by having a sketch of him and my dad in court on the floor as opposed to on the wall, but I'm sure he'll have an explanation for that. Mario's tried two cases with my father. That's two cases more than I ever have. And I think he had a pretty wild time. And you've worked on other cases that didn't go to trial, BII. Ladies and gentlemen, Mario Romano.
0: Thank you, sir. I don't think that the criminal end of things has changed as much as the civil end. I do feel that over the years, the district attorney's office is willing to try more cases. It feels like everybody's always on trial. We used to have the month of December, the month of August completely off, but that's not the case anymore. Yes, the cases I've tried with Arthur and his father have been probably the most memorable experiences of my legal career. The only thing I'll say about 8118, not to get all touchy, but we really are a family here. Billy Santo, who might raise our rent every 6 months. On the other hand, when I was sick in 2021, he waived my rent for the last 5 months of the year, waiting for me to get back on my feet. So he's not here to hear that. He already left to go enjoy the party. But I look forward to the next case that Arthur and I try together, and the next time I stump somebody on The Godfather.
20: So I do want to ask you this, Mr. Romano. You know, you've been in several offices since you left the district attorney's office. You're on Avenue U, then you're on 3rd Avenue, and now you've been here. Just try to give folks a little bit of flavor about the ongoings here on 8118 13th Avenue and how it's not typical to what people would consider a law office.
0: Well, not to get specific, but I think that we have very open-minded women in the front of the office, and I think they're used to some of the banter. Billy came running out from the back one day, you know, like, I guess instead of spelling out YMCA, he said, "Give me a P, give me an O, give me an R, give me an N, porn, porn, porn." I don't know if that's what you were expecting, but that's a typical day in the life. But remember when COVID struck and the rule came down that you had to be an exceptional, extraordinary worker, essential worker. Right. We all drove in and the streets were empty, and we had a spread of food here. It looked like we were in the middle of a holiday party, but it really is a family setting here, and we bust each other's chops pretty good, but it's all in good fun, and we love each other.
20: And I may add, we do a lot of good work. we tried the Hirschfeld case out of here. When I had a hard time with Lawrence Taylor, I brought him here in Brooklyn to work on it. And Mary and I worked on this case. The defendant was called Anibal Carrasquillo. And we were here one night real late, and our investigator was out in the field. He calls us like 10 o'clock. John Ludlow, he's like, "I got to see you guys right away. I got to see you guys right away." We comes, he goes, "This is bad, man. This is bad. They got an eyewitness that says he did it." And eventually, Mario and I did resolve that case under duress.
0: Arthur rewrote the law with my help. A guy named John Pickett, and it was called battered women syndrome, but in this case Mr. Pickett was homosexual and he was being abused by his roommate slash lover, and he defended himself because he was under the threat of getting violently hurt by his lover, and convinced the judge to extend battered women syndrome to homosexuals. And that might have been one of the first cases we worked on together.
20: Well, yeah, 99.
0: And we were able to get him a very favorable manslaughter plea once we raised that issue and the judge agreed with us.
20: Yeah, that was 1999. And then Hirschfeld went right after that, right? That was like April, May of 99. And then... Abe Herschel was the four. And then we watched Hirschfeld, and then that was 99 when the Yankees were in the World Series, and we had Richard Luthman, the Game of Thrones defender. Yeah, I mean, we had with the Jugger. I mean, Mario and I

0: To you, two very different people. I've never tried a case with William Santo, but I have had a lot of fun with him. He is like a big brother to me. We are celebrating here at 8118 13th Avenue. We have an annual summer barbecue. We're all in here together. I'm hopefully awaiting the arrival of my bride and maybe my little appearance by little Arthur. And we're saying goodbye to a couple of the interns who were with us for the whole spring semester. But it's a love fest here, and I can't forget Danita, who has been with me since 1998. So we're going to be hitting 28 years this September. All right, we are going to take a break. We're going to go to a commercial. We're going to come back with James Rosen. Then we're going to go to Chief John Chell. I hope you guys enjoyed this little personal moment that I took to start off the show. According to AI, artificial intelligence, and their rating, or when you ask them how is Arthur as a host, AI apparently says that I should speak about myself less. So
1: by
0: I apologize.
1: In the segment, I have a bit of Piscopo if you want. And
0: sure, absolutely. Last night, Alex, you were great. Everyone was great. We had an absolute blast. Joni was fantastic. It was all good. All right, folks, you want to stay for James Rosen talking about what's going on in the world. We'll be right back.

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0: 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Mike Connors will be there himself. All of those dates, 11 a.m. and 3 p.m. If you can't make any of these free seminars, call Connors and Sullivan at 718-238-6500, 718-238-6500. And remember what Mike Connors always says, the biggest mistake when it comes to estate planning is not planning at all.
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0: You know who's coming on the Idala Power Hour. And you know, there was always this thing, this Stones versus Beatles thing. Mario, you Stones or Beatles if you got to pick a team? The Beatles. Mario's a Beatles guy. You know, look, it's fine. I mean, you really can't lose the argument. Well, and I've gone over this with James Rosen in the past. They interviewed Mick Jagger and they asked him the question, and all he said was, "The Rolling Stones were the greatest touring band of all time," and you can't argue with that. 60 years they've been touring. So, they were all friendly, right? James Rosen, before we talk about this heavy crap that's going on in the world, I know you're aware of that, right? That they actually used to coordinate back in the 60s when they were going to put out their singles so that they did not compete.
1: It went beyond that, Arthur. The very first Rolling Stones single that gained any traction and was a hit for them in England was given to them, was a Lennon-McCartney composition that John and Paul finished off writing right in front of the Stones and gave to them, which was called "I Want to Be Your Man," later recorded by Ringo, and that appears on the With the Beatles album, known over here as Meet the Beatles. So they were actually collaborating in that sense way back in the 60s. Paul appeared on the Satanic Majesties album, that's the Stones' sort of psychedelic pepperish album. And then, in fact, Paul appears on the very brand new Rolling Stones album that comes out in July, I think, and played bass on one of their songs. So they're still at it.
0: Yeah, and so that's why, you know, you don't have to. I do get a little nervous when my 19-year-old Luca starts, you know, he just did a whole Facebook reel about the Beatles and how great they were. You know, okay, that's fine. Anyway.
1: That's exemplary. That's what you want from your 19-year-old.
0: No, believe me, that part is great. But, you know, usually he leans into the Stones. But he wore two Rolling Stones t-shirts. That's the other way. That's the other way area where the Stones have basically everybody beat. Like my niece who's 19, 14-year-olds, they're all walking around today with the Rolling Stones tongue on their shirt. They don't know what it means. They don't know what it's all about. Right. They can't name a song. But boy, was
1: you
0: he.
1: You see this also with Nirvana. There's, you know, yes. I live in the District of Columbia, and I take the bus every day, and I see students let out of school who are, let's just say, demographically diverse, and they're wearing Nirvana t-shirts, and you know that they have no idea who Kurt Cobain was or that it's anything beyond a kind of a fashion statement. But listen, you know, if the music survives in any form to the younger generations, we should be grateful for it.
0: By the way, when just because we're always transparent and honest on this show, when James Rosen says he takes the bus every day, that is a private limousine bus that has his own chauffeur, and there is a television, a bar, right, and a massage chair
1: somehow,
0: on the bus.
1: Which somehow responds to the same swipe cards from the Washington Metropolitan Area Transit Authority that are actually used on the subway and the bus.
0: Very good. All right, so let's set this up, Alex. We have a little audio of our friend James Rosen causing a little bit of trouble with the defense secretary. So why don't we just sit back and enjoy the show? Roll it, Alex.
2: I want to first express my gratitude and admiration for the work you do and for everyone involved in our armed forces, and also for the accomplishments of Operation Epic Fury, which I think are too often dismissed too lightly. But those accomplishments don't obscure, I think, a central default that has occurred here, and I would like you both to address it. On the first day of this conflict, President Trump addressed the Iranian people directly and said, "When we're finished, take over your government. It'll be yours to take." And then on the seventh day of the conflict, in a Truth Social post, the president said, quote, "There will be no deal with Iran except," all caps, exclamation mark, "unconditional surrender." What happens to that pledge to the Iranians? And when did the president decide to capitulate on his demand for unconditional surrender?
3: Well, James, I wouldn't. You started out nicely, but you ended exactly where we knew you would end. The president hasn't capitulated on anything. He holds the cards. We maintain the upper hand, and Project Freedom only strengthens that hand. And so he will ensure that whatever deal is made or whatever end state is reached creates ensuring that Iran never has a nuclear weapon, which is A number one, and he's been focused on that, and the deal and discussions are centered on that. And what the Iranian people take advantage of after the fact is up to them, and he's been very clear about that. And maybe you do it now, maybe it happens later, but ultimately he's also been clear. We're not going to entangle this into some nation-building project. Our objectives are clear. They've been pursued from day one. Hopefully the Iranian people take advantage of that, because they're being taken advantage of by this regime. As you know, 45,000 Iranians, innocent Iranians, killed before the outset of this. That's what this government does, kills their own innocent civilians. Getting out from underneath that is going to be a challenge of the Iranian people, and we certainly hope they take advantage of that. Thank you.
0: Okay, so let's unwind some of this, James Rosen. First and foremost, where did this press conference take place?
1: So that news conference featured War Secretary Pete Hegseth and General Dan Kane, Chairman of the Joint Chiefs of Staff, at the Pentagon back on the 5th of May. And I was attending in my capacity as Chief Washington Correspondent for Newsmax, and I was actually sort of filling in for our Pentagon correspondent who was out that day.
0: And Pete and you know each other from your days at Fox News, correct?
1: Cursorily, but yes.
0: Yes. And what was that thing where you started off? He said you started off nice, but we wound up where you knew you were going to go. Like, what are your words on that?
1: Well, in other words, I began by thanking both the secretary who served in uniform and the general for their service and all of the folks who were involved with our armed forces. And I put it that way, by the way, because that includes more than just the men and women in uniform, but the caregivers and the family members who also make great sacrifices. And then I said I also wanted to begin with admiration and gratitude for the accomplishments of Operation Epic Fury, the renewed bombing campaign carried out jointly with the Israelis in Iran from, let's say, February to April. I said that I think that those real accomplishments are too often too lightly dismissed. But then I went on to the problems that I saw emanating from the president's policy. The first was that he made this very direct encouragement to the Iranian people. He said, when we're finished, take over your government. It'll be yours to take. Well, the bombing finished, and it's not theirs to take. And then I asked about what the president said on the seventh day of the conflict, where he said there will be no deal with Iran except unconditional surrender. And when did the president capitulate on that demand for unconditional surrender? And so when Secretary Hegseth said, James, you started out great or nicely, but you wound up where we all knew you'd wind up, he was talking about the preamble where I expressed gratitude to all the people involved in the military and credited some of the accomplishments of this mission. But he didn't like the follow-up questions themselves. And let's parse that out. When he says the president's always been very clear that it's up to the Iranians to take advantage of this and however they can, and he hopes they will, that's very different from it'll be yours to take. When we're done, take over your government. Well, we're close to being done, and the Iranian people are in no position to take over their government. That promise to them essentially has been broken. When the president said there will be no deal with the Iranians except unconditional surrender on the seventh day of the conflict, when you hear people like Secretary Hegseth and the president himself saying, we hold all the cards, typically people who hold all the cards are not even engaged in negotiation with the opposing party. If you hold all the cards, there is no need for negotiation. Again, the safety and security and well-being of our men and women in uniform who are overseas, who are in harm's way, all that depends on a number of things. But one of the things on which they depend is that their commander-in-chief, when he speaks on the world stage, should be, A, someone who is readily understood by friend and foe alike. That's very important, that he speak clearly and people understand, and not be, and that his words not be susceptible to being misconstrued. And B, that he should be someone who, when he speaks, is understood as someone who means what he says. There will be no deal except unconditional surrender, to see that then we're now engaged, and we struck them 15,000 times. And that's in addition to however many operational sorties the Israelis conducted. I'm not a military man, but if you've struck the enemy 15,000 times and have not subdued them, you're probably doing something wrong. And so, again, should we take the president of the United States at his word? Does he mean what he says? And if that's true, if we should, and I think all of his aides would say as much, then it begs the question of whether, again, when did he decide, if not capitulate, to relinquish this demand for unconditional surrender, and why? Or did they unconditionally surrender and I missed it somehow? I don't think so.
0: Well,
1: and
0: I mean,
1: again,
0: I have to
1: the credibility of the United States, let me just finish, the credibility of the United States depends on the President of the United States enforcing the red lines that he issues. That was a major complaint and a legitimate one against President Obama when he issued a red line against the Syrians and said, if you use chemical weapons against your own people, that's a red line for the United States. And then he declined to enforce it. That projects weakness, and weakness is provocative around the world.
0: You know, I know she's busy right now, so my wife is not listening. I'm being sincere. You know, I heard her two nights ago tell 9-year-old Arthur, you know, if you don't stop this, I'm taking away your iPad. I'm bringing you back to Staples and I'm giving it to another kid. The thing is, 9-year-old Arthur knows she's never going to do that. So it's like it's really an empty threat. And I look, bro, James Rosen, I can't carry your pencil into a briefing session. I don't know anything about this compared to your depth of knowledge. And I'm not talking about the Beatles. I'm talking about the war. You know, to me, a rookie, right, 15,000 times being bombed, you would think would have, like, devastating effect. Now, the only thing I think of is under the rules of engagement, you know, are we not allowed to bomb the places that are necessary to be bombed because of civilian deaths? But, again, a very ignorant person like myself regarding war, I'm thinking, well, Ukraine is going to fight Russia. Well, that's going to end in about 4 days. And I'm thinking the same thing. America is going to, you know, we're going to go up against Iran. That's going to be a week-long skirmish. But in either case, you know, you have these superpowers against these resilient little countries, and that's not how it's turned out in either case. I am curious, since you've now divulged you live in Washington, D.C., and you're entrenched in the culture, what are the vibes down there? What is there a palpable sense of frustration regarding, you know, around the Trump administration and around the GOP? Because up here in New York, just, you know, kind of reading the newspapers and, you know, even the Trump supporters are like, I don't know what really happened here. It doesn't seem like things are going the way they should be going. And did we screw this up? So what's the vibe down there amongst the locals, if I may?
1: So when you ask about the vibe amongst the locals in the district, there's really two Washington, D.C.s. There's official Washington, which is the three branches of the federal government and the national monuments and all the things that we think about when we just bring to mind Washington. And then there's the district, which is sort of the real D.C., which is the city itself. And there's a lot to it that is outside of where the monuments are in those three branches. And of course, the District of Columbia, as a factual matter, has always been something like 97% Democrat registered. So if you were to ask about the vibe amongst the locals, you would receive very negative marks for the Trump administration on day two of this second term and today, and without much regard for the facts of the president's accomplishments in one area or the other. If you're asking about the vibe amongst the locals, meaning those who are not civilians here in Washington, and my definition of a civilian in Washington is somebody who's not involved with politics, journalism, or the law. My wife is a civilian. She's a normal person. She's not involved with politics, journalism, or the law. But if you're asking about the folks who do swim in that jet stream, those who are members of or on the fringes of official Washington, it would be a more mixed assessment, I think. You know, you have something such as what's going on with the reflecting pool, which I think most people, even those who might be opposed to President Trump, would favor him sprucing up the city and making our monuments look presentable and making this look like a capital city we can all be proud of. But nobody who voted for Donald Trump in 2024 heard him campaign on pledges to strike Iran 15,000 times or to spend $20 million refurbishing the reflecting pool. I think there is a sense among those who follow politics, who are involved in politics here, what we might call beltway creatures, what others might call swamp creatures. There is a sense that Mr. Trump needs very desperately, if he's going to either stem the losses that are expected in the House for the midterms or actually prevail in the midterm elections, that he has very little time to right the ship in terms of the messaging and what appear to be his priorities. He was put in office for a very specific reason, well, a couple of very specific reasons, but primary among them was the economy and to do something about affordability. And the Iran venture has spiked energy prices for quite some time. They appear to be coming down now as the president's team negotiates these terms with Iran, which are so disappointing to so many. But in other words, nobody is probably more impatient amongst the members of the Beltway class to see the president move from Iran and move from the reflecting pool to ordinary everyday Americans' concerns as we approach the midterm cycle in earnest than his chief of staff, the White House chief of staff, Susie Wiles. So you're starting to see the president appear at Trump-style rallies again, and we'll see how effective he is. He's older now. He's term-limited. And he's been mired in a series of projects and ventures which are far afield from the animating passions that returned him to office.
0: All right. I know James just had a jump, but I always appreciate having him on. I could have him on for the whole show, but I did have a time limit with him, and we lost him, but that's okay. I heard what he said about, you know, the president being a little older, but that, you know, may slow him down, but the fact that he is term limited, I think that could give him more adrenaline to get as much done as he possibly can. The man has an enormous amount of energy. Whether you like what he's doing or you don't like what he's doing, he gets it done. Like when he puts his mind to things. So, and I've said this on CNN. I have no problem with him making the reflecting pool more beautiful. I have no problem with him cleaning up the District of Columbia. The same way I don't have any problem with the people in Italy cleaning up Rome or Milan or Venice, which are just beautiful spots in that country, and they're beautiful spots in this country. I will tell you, New York City is on fire. We can talk about Mom Donnie. We can talk about Democratic Socialists, but I'm in Midtown Manhattan. Well, today I'm in Brooklyn, but with the World Cup, it is in fuego. Last night, seeing the Joe Piscopo show at Carmine's, which was amazing, walking out of there, walking to the Hippodrome to get my car. I mean, the place was packed, and it was, I don't know, 10-something at night on a Wednesday night. And it was packed, and it was energetic, and it was great. I mean, was it Brazil last thing? Yeah, I guess Brazil played, so everyone was wearing their yellow shirts. It was really, really very, very special. I love New York. Have you noticed? We're going to come back with Chief Chan Chell, the immediate past chief of department of the NYPD. We'll talk to him about crime. We'll talk to him about the World Cup. We'll talk to him about the elections and anything else that John Chell has in mind. It's Arthur Idala on a Thursday night on the Power Hour. Don't go away. We'll be right back.

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1: All right, welcome back to a Thursday edition of the Power Hour. You know, we had James Rosen on. It's 40 years ago last week that Ronald Reagan nominated Uncle Nino Scalia to the Supreme Court of the United States of America. As Justin Eileen Kagan, who's still on the bench, said, 100 years from now, the only Supreme Court justice anyone will know is Justice Scalia, because he changed the course of the Supreme Court and maybe the course of America so drastically. Speaking of someone who changed things drastically, many will argue that Chief Chell, during his tenure in the NYPD, in all his various positions, ultimately Chief of Patrol, and then, well, I shouldn't say ultimate, Chief of Patrol, and then ultimately Chief of the Department, New York is pretty safe these days, and he's definitely the one who got the ball rolling after the likes of COVID and the George Floyd riots and the migrants and all that stuff. So we owe him a tremendous debt of gratitude, and he's an overall good guy. Chief Chell, welcome back to the Power Hour.
5: Arthur, how are you, sir? Thank you for a warm introduction. And don't forget the little thing called bail reform.
1: Oh, yeah. Bail reform. What? I know, John, and I hear you about the bail reform, but the George, I never had, and I'm being sincere, I never had more respect for the men and women in blue than when those riots were going on, the George Floyd stuff, right under my office on Fifth Avenue, and your guys and girls were getting spit on and having urine thrown on them, and to the best of my knowledge, not one of them lost their cool. They just took the abuse and kept everyone from breaking the law, but it was a rough time right there.
5: Yeah, and they got that done at the time by being reactive versus proactive. You know, a different time with different mayors and different styles. And if you remember during those days with Bill de Blasio, you know, the big contradiction in terms was we couldn't gather in groups because of COVID, but the protesters could gather. They're okay. It was the biggest hypocrisy BS you ever heard of. But to your
1: absolutely
5: point,
1: true. I forgot about that. Absolutely true.
5: Yeah. And to your point, even then, you know, the NYPD wasn't perfect, but they still maintained and stabilized and got it done. So, you know, the best in the business.
1: The World Cup is going on right now. Lots of places in the city are rocking and rolling. It's got to help the economy because, even the places right downstairs from the office, Megan's and Kevin's and Conley's and the Perfect Pint, you know, at 3 o'clock on a Tuesday, you know, they got, you know, 40 or 50 people in there. Normally they'd be four. How are we doing with the World Cup and monitoring everything and the crime around people gathering and drinking a lot of alcohol rooting on their sports teams?
5: Well, it's not Boston. I love Scotland and I love the Scots, so we're not out of beer like Boston is. But no news is good news. I haven't heard anything of any consequence as relates to FIFA in New York City. Other than maybe the first day, the trains were backed up, a lot of people. I don't know about Audie, I don't know about you, but I really haven't heard anything. So,
1: it's been pretty good from what we see. And I will tell you, last night Joe Piscopo put on a great show. I screwed up. I should have definitely invited you. It was really, he's a real entertainer, Piscopo. I mean, he sang, he played musical instruments, he told jokes. It was great. It was really, really great. And then leaving there, I was actually on the phone with my wife, with Marianne, and I was like, there's so many cops here in Times Square. I mean, there was a tremendous police presence, and I love it. I mean, it definitely makes you feel like, all right, we're cool, like nothing is going to happen. And, you know, Tom Harris also has the Times Square law enforcement team around there, so... yeah, Brazil was playing. Everyone was wearing. I think Mexico was playing as well. It was a lot of ruckusness, but yeah, everyone was cool. And I'll tell you, John, there's a lot less weed. You know, when weed first became legal, and you were so instrumental in shutting down all those illegal shops, but everyone was smoking everywhere. Like now, you'll still smell it. But not like it was that first year after it became legal and you couldn't even breathe.
5: Well, great point. First of all, you know, Times Square is, as we always say, the crossroads of the universe. It's got to be policed in a certain way. It's everyone who visits this city goes to Times Square. You know, number two, you mentioned Tom Harris. You know, you couldn't find a better partner with the private security and him running the alliance. Not to mention he was an ex-inspector commander, so he gets it. So it's a synergy that is seamless. And number three, you mentioned marijuana. Well, I think we brought up on last week's show, I think we shut down, he had 13 stores in Times Square 2 years ago that were illegal. We shut them all down. So you take away the supply or the demand and the supply, and you don't get many people smoking around there. So I think that kind of goes hand in hand with the conversation.
1: Yeah, I think it was like initially like this big, like, oh, look what we could do. Like when Sirius and XM, they were two different things. Oh, you could curse on the radio. And initially, like, oh, everyone was dropping an F-bomb because you could right now with Sirius. And then it was like, all right, you know, the novelty has worn off. So speaking of the novelty, is this whole electing a democratic socialist, is this a novelty or is this the new normal, John Cho?
5: Well, I think it's a couple things here to point out. Number one, it's the new norm, and the hottest fad in New York City. You know, the old Democrats, as we knew growing up, Artie, even the progressives, twice, dare I say, they imploded the other night. And the DSA and Zora Mandami, they're now the king of all of New York. I'll say New York City politics, not upstate. Not yet, right? But the sad part is they got the majority of 7%. They got the majority of the 7% of the Democratic machine that came out and voted. Look at Richie Torres in the Bronx. He had a big landslide victory. You know, the Bronx hasn't been gentrified, so it's mostly homegrown Bronxites up there, you know, from different denominations, if you will. 750,000 people were eligible to vote in the Bronx. Only 32,000 came out to vote. I believe he got about high 20s of that. So people aren't voting. The DSA was able to capture that male and female white audience who are gentrified here, and they won the moment. And here they are. Now, with all that being said, the slogans, and I'm going to wipe my dirty hands on the flag, I want to abolish police. In Darlize's post-party, the whole crowd was chanting from the river to the sea. This is the world we live in. Now, that's a new Democratic Party. You better believe that the Trump Republicans are going to play that over and over and over again during the midterms and the next presidential run. So they got a victory. Congratulations. You worked out 7% very well. But this is not a sprint. This is a marathon. Now you have to govern. And it hasn't worked anywhere.
1: Yeah, but the thing is the people are too young to realize that. There's a band back in the 80s called the Wooden Tops, and they have this great song called Don't Let History Repeat Itself. But that's exactly what they're doing. They're just not studying their history, and they're looking at, you know, Karl Marx as a hero and Lenin, and that, you know, that didn't turn out the way they had hoped. John, what do you see as the what could turn this around? Like, what kind of an event can we imagine that would say, you know, like, in other words, with Eric Adams, the reason, in my opinion, why he got elected was because of everything we just said, and COVID and George Floyd, and crime was going up and up and up and up. And you got a guy who's running for mayor who is not the most liberal by any stretch of the imagination, was a cop for 22 years. Crime became the primary issue, and we, you know, the pendulum swung back again. You don't forget, you had Giuliani and Bloomberg, and, you know, Giuliani was hard right, then Bloomberg was middle right. Then they like, oh, let's talk Tale of Two Cities, now let's bring in de Blasio, and he swung that pendulum all the way back to the left, and then Adams swung it to the right. You know, your former colleague, Jessica Tisch, you know, she's still at the helm. Crime seems to be, you know, holding steady in decent numbers. Is there anything besides crime? You know, Mamdani campaigned on affordability. I can't imagine anyone is saying, oh, yeah, the city's more affordable. I don't see it. So can you imagine anything that would make people say, okay, this little experiment with DSA crap is over and let's get back to basics?
5: Oh, absolutely. So let me tell you what's going to happen. I think the rent guideline board is actually voting tonight.
1: Yeah, I think that's
5: now. If you saw what happened today, one of them quit. Now, I believe she was an advocate for the landlords, but she quit today, saying that the whole system is rigged. So what does that mean to me, John Shelton, Staten Island? That means they're going to vote tonight for a 0% increase. And Mandami's going to win another big victory. But to your point, the average rent in Manhattan is about $5,000. And it's going to go higher. So the rent guideline board is just a virtue signal. It's to your point again, the city's not getting cheaper. It's going to get more expensive. People, New Yorkers are very smart, even the gentrified ones, but they have a short leash. Where's my free bus? Where's my government-run grocery stores? Where's the tax on the rich? Why isn't a corporate tax 11%? Why is Manhattan still getting more expensive when you say it's going to get cheaper? So I think that right there, to answer your question, is going to keep the ceiling's going to eventually cave in. And socialism hasn't worked anywhere. Don't give me Scandinavia, because that's a different world, different population. And I got news for people who don't know this. everyone in Scandinavia pays their taxes. And it's based on a capitalistic system, so don't even compare the two. So it hasn't worked anywhere. Talk to Venezuela, talk to Cuba, hasn't worked. It's not going to work here, and the ceiling's going to collapse.
1: Before we wrap up, John Schell, Christina Smith, a landlord representative appointed to the board by then-Mayor Eric Adams, resigned in protest today. She submitted a resignation letter in which she claims the board's work had become corrupted as it pursued a preordained political outcome. So she's basically saying that it's fixed. And, you know, here's the truth. If it was Giuliani or Bloomberg, the New York Times would be all over this, right? Let's do a big investigative report on the corruption here. I bet you don't hear anything about it unless someone like from the New York Post, like Isabel Vincent, digs deep into it. John Schell, it's the end of the show. I have run out of time. I can give you 60 seconds. Anything I left out that you need to chat about as we wind down the show on a Thursday night?
5: No, I just think that New York City is living in a world that's a complete lie. And the chickens are going to come home to roost. They're buying tickets right now. And they'll be home one day. And then we're going to have to revamp this whole city one more time.
1: All right. And maybe John Schell will be the mayor for that one more time. It's John Schell, Arthur Idala. It's a Thursday night. It was a great show. James Rosen, John Schell, and the crew from 8118 13th Avenue in Brooklyn, New York. We'll be back tomorrow, live and local, on the Arthur Idala Power Hour.

0: 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I didn't grow up in the inner city, which is where a lot of kids that enjoy Angel Tree Camp are living, with parents who are incarcerated, but who have turned a page and say they want to do something different in their life than they have done in the past. Friends, make this possible for a child this year. 888-206-2794, 888-206-2794. 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
4: 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Legal analysis from former prosecutor and court journalism superstar Imran Ansari and Christine Nicholas. The quintessential heartbeat to New York hospitality. All joining legendary broadcast pro Kevin McCullough on a mission unlike any other. United to bring back New York. 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
0: All right, welcome in. Kevin McCullough, glad you're with us. It is a busy, busy day. Lots of Supreme Court decisions being handed down. And right now, it looks like the Trump administration is having a very good season at the Supreme Court. Let me just identify some of the cases that he has won at the Supreme Court in the last 24 hours. Today, the Supreme Court handing down two major immigration victories to the administration. One, in the Mullen versus Altolado case, the court held that migrants who are turned away at the border before entering the United States are in fact not entitled to apply for asylum. So if you have to be turned away at the border before entering the U.S., asylum does not apply to you, and that is that. In the second case, Mullen versus Doe, the court ruled that Haitian and Syrian nationals in the United States with temporary protected status are not entitled to judicial relief, postponing the revocation of their status while they challenge the administration's efforts to revoke it in court. So these two cases really identified kind of stalling tactics that they had put in place to try to get more people here. And so you stall, and then you can bring more people, and more people that qualify under these situations can stay because they're in the class action that's being held up. The Supreme Court said, nope, this is very clear. You may be returned to your country. The Supreme Court also said last night, and this is an even bigger win, that the administration is not bound by a judge. A lower court had put in place, had blocked the executive branch's actions when the administration had aliens who were so heinous, rapists, murderers, people committing homicide, people committing battery, people committing rape, that when these people had committed these things and were not here legally, and they were so heinous that their home country would not take them back, the president had attempted to send them to third-party places, like the prison in El Salvador or some places on the African continent that have agreed to work with us and help us. The lower court said, no, that's cruel and unusual. You can't do that. But, of course, that court said nothing about how cruel and unusual it was that these people were coming here illegally and then committing murder and rape and those types of things. So this is the Supreme Court saying, no, the president can send them to a place to keep Americans safe that is not their home country because their home country refuses to take them. And he has the right to do that. That was last night. The Supreme Court has handed a third or a fourth case down in just the last few minutes that the administration is going to be happy about. They ruled against the state of Hawaii, granting concealed carry holders a big victory in a blue state, 6-3 decision on Thursday. The court sided with the plaintiff in Wolford versus Lopez, who contested Hawaii state's law requiring a property owner's explicit permission to allow lawful gun owners to bring firearms into public businesses. Hawaii's law at issue here violates the constitutional right to keep and bear arms, said Justice Samuel Alito. This regime hobbles what the Second Amendment protects, the right of Americans to carry arms for self-defense as they go about living their daily lives. This ruling reverses a decision by the U.S. Court of Appeals from the Ninth Circuit, which had upheld Hawaii's restrictions after the state enacted them in response to the Supreme Court's 2022 Bruin decision. Bruin struck down New York's proper cause licensing requirement and held that Americans have a constitutional right to carry handguns outside their home for self-defense. Hawaii overhauled its firearm laws. Among the new provisions was a requirement that concealed carry permit holders could not bring firearms onto another person's private property, including businesses open to the public. They said no. If the person has the right to conceal and carry their weapon for personal protection, they have the right to do that anywhere. And that is consistent with what that previous case had said. And that is the fourth Supreme Court, I would say Supreme Court win in the last 2 days that the president and the administration has that they've been the beneficiary of because of the court's decisions. And this is going to be a stream of these here for the next little bit because there were a lot of really high profile cases that the court was going to need to decide. And we're still awaiting the decision on whether or not the word election day in our founding documents means the word day, which, you know, states have, no, the word day didn't mean day. It meant month. It meant season. It meant, a quarter of the year. Did election day mean day? Does it mean day? If it does, we're going to have a lot of problems in places like LA County, in places like Dearborn, Michigan, and Detroit, Michigan. We're going to have places like Cook County in Illinois. They're going to be problematic. Minneapolis, St. Paul are going to have problems. Because all of these places seem to want to interpret election day as being some sort of amalgamation of time that doesn't add up to 24 hours. And the whole purpose of an election is for candidates to campaign so that on a given day and by a certain time, they earn the votes that are eligible to be earned. And it has nothing to do with did everybody in the whole state vote that had the right to vote. If people choose not to vote, that is a vote in and of themselves. And then the other part of what I'm talking about in terms of legal reform, voting reforms, is we've got to pass the Save America Act. If you pass the Save America Act and you have the Supreme Court come back with day means day, this country, including this year's elections, will look very different. Because only registered citizens will be voting. And that's what should happen. American citizens should be the ones voting. Citizens, registered, verifiable,
5: We know their birth certificate. They had an ID when they went to the poll. That's what elections should mean. That's what it means in Florida, by the way, and that's why they're able to count the votes and have them, you know, counted in 3.5 hours after the polls close. This stretching it out and taking forever and wasting time and being purposefully nebulous so that you can, maybe some of the mail-in votes didn't come in yet. Too bad. You should have sent them earlier. Election day means day. Save America Act means be a citizen in order to get to vote. And you know what? 87% of Democrats, 93% of independents, 95% of Republicans all want that standard. Day means day, citizen means citizen, and one vote should mean one vote. Kevin McCullough, very glad to have you with us. Stick with us. We've got a big hour. Stay here.
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0: Welcome back to Times Square. It's Kevin McCullough. It's that Kevin show. Glad you're with us. You know, I like to keep you apprised of all things that are family friendly and educational. And one of the things that I've been doing like an addict this summer is watching historical biographical documentaries. I've watched two or three things on Washington. Of course, I've watched things on Hamilton and Jefferson and the Founding Fathers, several of the presidents I hadn't watched anything on before, Franklin Delano Roosevelt, Teddy Roosevelt, a number of others in just the last few recent weeks. Because in celebrating America 250, it's not just the founding, it's also what's happened since then. But some good friends of ours have decided they're also going to tell more in-depth detail about the founders and how the country came to be. Kyle Justice and Sean Justice are brothers. But they are part of two different media companies, Compel Media and Justice Pictures, and they join us with a very, very cool idea called The Founders Movie. If you read my column or newsletter, you've already seen some ads for this floating around. But Kyle and Sean, welcome. It's good to have you at That Kevin Show.
14: Yeah, thanks, Kevin. It's good to be here. And we're actually twins, 4 minutes apart, born on the same day.
0: And the firstborn never fails to mention it. 4 minutes older than you. I think that my experience, though, guys, is not an unusual one, at least for reflective people this year, because the 250 has really kind of opened up a window of opportunity for people to be more curious about what all this means and where it came from. And on the 4th of July, I'm going to watch the armada of boats go through, the Hudson River. And we're going to review military boats and tall ships and all kinds of things in remembrance of the armada that was parked out of New York when the Revolutionary War first began. This is, we stand on the shoulders of greatness and of a history that was unlike anything else in the world. What was your personal motivation for creating the Founders Movie?
14: You know, Kevin, our history is really amazing, and how God helped bring it about. You know, divine intervention is all over the place with Washington, with our whole...
0: And he never failed to note it, by the way, as well. He always took note of that and made that a prominent part of what he discussed.
14: Very much so. You know, but even before the Revolution, the Great Awakening that happened here in our country, it really provided a bed of liberty, I guess you might say. And so

0: liberal, very strong leadership to really put out Christianity as our history of our country. And so when working with Salem Media on the distribution of that, the gentleman that I work with there, he was like, you know, what do you think about a whole series on the founders or a movie? And I had been doing some work in AI. Sean, my twin brother, has been doing work in AI. And it's like, boy, putting together a docudrama where we're interviewing the founders based upon their writings, based upon different history and historians. The amazing thing about AI right now is that it's getting far enough. You can't necessarily produce entire feature films with it, but the idea of a docudrama where you're interviewing and then you're recreating scenes from battles to, the debates in Continental Congress to, what families were facing. And I came to Sean and I said, Sean, what do you think? And he's like, yeah, let's do that. And so, we started the Founders Project, and part of the thing is we, the people, is so ingrained in us, in the Constitution, and so many people don't know about some of the history and the different documents and the positions and the struggles that happened with the founders, that we wanted to communicate that. And so that started this process. And we put together a crowdfunding page to be able to bring in people to say, hey, I'm going to be a part of this. And, we the people want to tell this story. Civics is, and, history and education, there's this whole new development of recreating it. And it's like, no, we want to tell the original history. And what were the intent, of the founders? And how can we be inspired today with what they stood up for?
1: Sean, you've got a long history of production and direction and feature films and so forth. What is it about this project that personally connects with you and motivates you to see to it that we hear this story of the founders, maybe in a new way than they've ever been told before?
2: Well, yeah, the beautiful thing about using the new tools that are out there is, most of the films I've done are low budget or ultra low budget, faith-based features. And, you're always limited by your vision's always limited by your budget. So you have, 200 men marching or whatever. And you're like, okay, we had, 200 people in a church, for instance. I had a scene where I literally had to, focus my camera on just a little part. And then move everybody over and shoot, let's mix them up. But with this new technology, our vision becomes of a battle of within Independence Hall, with, the men debating and stuff. It becomes very much exactly what we imagine. So to me, as a filmmaker, it's very exciting to use the new tools to really bring to life what happened at the time without being limited by budget or, by how many people you can get together. You can just say, hey, program in, 10 people and they're, arguing or debating. And then you give them lines and the vision that you have comes to life in a way like we haven't been able to do as independent filmmakers ever.
1: Yeah. What stories does it feature? Who are the prominent characters in it? And how can people get involved if they want to be part of this?
0: That's a loaded question there.
1: We tried.
0: Yes. No, that's
1: no easy ones here. That's for sure.
0: Right. With the crowdfunding, that is one big aspect of the funding. We're also working with other groups to look into, some foundations to get behind it, as well as potential sponsors. But that's a little later in this. Crowdfunding is our phase one, as it were. And but like Sean said, we're not bound by, achieving a certain budget to get started on this. And so that's exciting. And as far as the main characters, we kind of picked 10 main characters, Washington, Adams, Madison, There's John Jay. There's Roger Sherman.

0: There's a bunch, and we're working. We have a couple of experts. So Bill Federer is a historian, and he's agreed to work with us, and we've already kind of done some initial work with him. Tim Barton also is looking at the script and giving us input and such. So, you know, we're not just winging it. You know, we're yeah. using experts to help us make sure that the history we're telling is solid. And so what's interesting, though, is we started looking to some of the founders. I started to kind of open up a little bit more and like, well, wait a minute. So King George, he was kind of a founder because not of our country, but he was the one who kind of pushed, you know, our founders to
1: he was
0: start.
1: A catalyst for sure.
0: Yeah, a catalyst.
2: An antagonist.
0: In film terms.
1: We're speaking with Kyle and Sean Justice, twins that are serving as producers and directors of the new film called The Founders. And we're going to tell you how you can be involved in just a second. Got to take a quick break. Be right back. Hi, Kevin McCullough. I didn't grow up in the inner city, which is where a lot of kids that enjoy Angel Tree Camp are living, with parents who are incarcerated but who have turned a page and say they want to do something different in their life than they have done in the past. Friends, make this possible for a child this year. 888-206-2794, 888-206-2794. 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Go to thatkevinshow.com. Click the Angel Tree banner at the top of the page.
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8: 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We're speaking with Kyle and Sean Justice, who are producers and co-directors and writers of the new project called The Founders Movie. And by the way, TheFoundersMovie.com is where you can go and be part of the crowdfunding effort. If you believe that we need quality educational resources that are not dull for the next generation, that actually engage them and kind of speak their language and help them understand context of who we are. Because I would say in this 250th year, we have a unique opportunity where the whole world kind of focuses on where America came from. Let's seize that and help our kids understand it better. The Founders Movie is attempting to do just that. And we were talking about, Sean, the idea that this will be a feature docudrama, and you've got kind of the everyday man represented in this family that's going to kind of walk through this, and you've got the founders actually doing the little confessional shots to the camera talking about, like, when stuff happened, and you've got the scenes of the battles and the arguments at Independence. Do you have the caning? I want the one where the other guy caned the guy, you know, because they disagreed and, like, they broke the cane over the guy. I want that one in there. Do we have that one in there? Don't answer that.
0: You'll have to watch it to find out.
8: Don't answer that. But we can't just tell just this amount and then end, because the entire history of America has things that we need to understand and how we've grown and formed and become what we are today, which is, I still think, the most God-blessed country on the planet. So there's a vision beyond this, you were telling me in the commercial break.
0: When Kyle and I first started talking about doing this, it's like, well, I have an idea for the series, Kyle said, and we kind of debated, went back and forth. We talked to Salem and media, and they're like, you know, what if we started with a movie? And we're like, huh, okay, yeah, I like that. We like that. And that introduces it. But we have six to 10 episodes already kind of outlined. We have different seasons outlined because we think it's really going to hit a lot of people with information and stories, incredible stories, actually, of individuals, of others. Kyle's more of the expert on all that. But as he was telling me, I'm like, oh, my goodness, that would be amazing. You know, we could do this because we're using AI. We could do things that would cost millions and millions of dollars.
8: Yeah.
0: And entertain, but educate and help people feel a sense of pride and patriotism that we hope to really inspire with not only the movie, but the series, and use it for educational purposes within homeschooling, within public schools, even, we believe. We have relationships with different departments that Kyle has that could utilize this. We've even looked into building a program for the military to use it for leadership and officers training. So the potential of this is huge, and we're really excited in this first step of doing, getting we the people involved and people through crowdfunding is really, it's just the beginning. It's the first step.
8: Well, and that's where, friends, you come in. TheFoundersMovie.com is where you go to. And is it Founders Movie or The Founders Movie? I want to make sure we do the right.
0: TheFoundersMovie.com.
8: TheFoundersMovie.com. Contribute to the crowdfunding phase of this and help this project come to life.
0: Yeah, and I think Sean has some good input too. But yeah, I mean, we definitely considered that. But I think, you know, the Bidons Early Light documentary I did, we talked, we shared the story of the War of 1812, Fort McHenry, and so on. But we were able to use the technology to tell that story and stay within the budget. You know, so as storytellers, and low budget storytellers, in a sense, you know, we're not out, you know, making millions of dollars. This is a tool. And just like, you know, when cars came out, you know, the whole horse and buggy trade freaked out. No,
8: well, so let me interrupt you to say this. I think people that argue from the standpoint that it's going to eliminate people's connection to this look at it backwards, because the car did not limit transportation. It exploded it.
0: Exactly.
8: The World Wide Web didn't limit communication. It didn't eliminate libraries. It didn't eliminate sources of information. It connected them even more strongly across the board. And I think that you're not going to limit the amount of stories, good stories that can be told or films that can be made. You're going to create more storytellers, and there's going to be an advancement of all that, which you guys are living proof of. So, TheFoundersMovie.com, friends, to be a part of this. You can get in on the ground level and help fund it from the very beginning. TheFoundersMovie.com, TheFoundersMovie.com. Kyle and Sean, check back in with me in a few weeks, and let's launch this thing and get people educated on our founding.
0: Sounds great. Yeah, thank you very much.
8: Kevin McCullough coming right back from Times Square. Don't go anywhere. Hi, Kevin McCullough. Do you have great memories of summer from your childhood? Summer to me was like, it was the best. It was what got me through the second semester of school. Everything I wanted to do, I just looked forward to so badly, and I couldn't wait until those days hit. And not just to be done with school, but to get to go to a Christian camp where I learned about Jesus. I grew in my faith, made great friends. To this day, some of my deep friends came from that time period of my life, and I experienced God in nature in a way that I just couldn't where I grew up. And I didn't grow up in the inner city, which is where a lot of kids that enjoy Angel Tree Camp are living, with parents who are incarcerated, but who have turned a page and say they want to do something different in their life than they have done in the past. In fact, they've completed the Angel Tree Bible study in the prison system, and they have requested for their children an opportunity to attend Angel Tree Camp. Friends, there's not a lot that we can do to sometimes have tangible impact on the crime and the situations that we face in the culture, but Angel Tree Camp is a solution that works in a profound way. Because children that get to go to Angel Tree Camp are changed forever. This is kind of how it works. They show up on the first day wondering if they're going to be the only one who has parents in prison. And at the end of day two, they've discovered that everyone at the camp is in the same situation they're in. But they're also enjoying nature and seeing stars and eating great food and having bonfires and learning about Jesus, some of them for the first time. Friends, make this possible for a child this year. 888-206-2794, 888-206-2794, 888-206-2794. 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
8: All right, welcome. It's Kevin McCullough. It's Thursday, and again, back in the studio after our big day out on Tuesday, but glad to have you with us. You know, on Thursdays, we take a little bit of time to set the newspaper down and talk about parenting improvement, different things we can do, just one idea a week. And Shelley Goldberg is back with us to help us with this, the Parenting Express. And Shelley, this week we're talking about kids and their fears.
12: Yes, how to help kids manage their fears. And Kevin, I was inspired because I saw a toddler right near a kiddie pool. Maybe there was 3-4 inches of water. And this kid was crying and the mom wasn't quite sure what to do. And I thought, this is something, you know, we can talk about, because every parent and grandparent has gone through this. And we're talking about those, you know, those developmentally appropriate fears, the fear of the dark, the water, loud noises, you know, the barking dog on the corner, the banana that breaks in half, and then the child gets very upset and starts to cry, and there's a meltdown, and they're fearful about eating anything else. But all of those things, believe it or not, are very normal. And what can we do about it? Number one, especially maybe for kids slightly older, but the first place I would start, mom and dad, is your TV on 24/7? Because a lot of the images that are being pumped into your house are scaring the dickens out of your kids. Loud noises, the car crashes, the tornadoes. There's just this constant stream of images that really can play on a child's imagination, especially kids who are middle school age and above. So monitor what's coming into your house. That's number one. Number two, I would ask yourself, what am I afraid of? Kevin, if it's heights for you, or if you're slightly claustrophobic, I do not know these things about you, but certainly our kids are going to pick up on it. So monitoring and getting to know yourself better are also places to start. Okay, now let's go back to basics, and now let's go back to the 2- and 3-year-old. Validate their feelings. You don't want to dismiss fears with, that's so silly. There's nothing to be afraid of, Susie. You'll be fine. Just be brave. Uh-uh, Kevin, that's not going to work. You want to be able to say things like, I can see that you're upset. I can see that you're feeling scared. But you want to acknowledge what your child is feeling, that they're uncomfortable. That's the place to start. You as the parent want to model warmth and calmness. You want to be calm, all right? Number two, facing fears is incremental. Think of the stepladder approach. Mm-hmm. It's step by step. So if your child has a fear of dogs, they hear the dog barking, you want to go with photos, books about dogs. You want to start watching dogs maybe a block away, not up close and personal, but far away. And then you're going to get closer and closer. And what you want to kind of work up to is that your child is able to stand next to a calm, underlined C-A-L-M, calm dog. But that would be the goal. But you have to do it. You have to have a plan, and you have to do it in stages, step by step. And they're going to take steps backward. And it might take longer for some kids. Maybe the neighbor's child, you know, can figure out the barking dog scenario. you know, in 3 weeks, it might take your child, you know, 2 months. It doesn't matter. You can go slow, but you will get there. Three, use imaginative play. That works beautifully. That's the puppets, the drawing, the dolls. Sometimes you can have a designated plush toy, stuffed animal, as the gatekeeper to keep away the monster at night, you know, that's under the bed. You know, you pick out a stuffed animal and that stuffed animal is going to protect your child from the scary monster. Now, with older kids, we want to teach older kids coping skills, because most of the time we're not going to be able to be there to help them to move from fight, flight into a calm state. So with older kids, verbal kids, middle school kids, we want to teach them a belly breathing, that's diaphragmatic breathing, and something called a grounding technique, also known as the 3-3-3 rule. That means when your child starts to panic, they're in a crowded elevator, they're getting nervous because they have to speak in front of the class, they should start to think immediately of three things they can see, three sounds that they hear, and three body parts that they can move, like their fingers, their toes, and their neck. Those three things, what you see, what you hear, and what you feel, very often can literally snap your kids, literally move them back to baseline. So that's a technique that you can try and teach your middle school kids. Don't use avoidance as a technique, Kevin. That's another thing, because things just grow. These fears, these irrational fears just get bigger and bigger if you avoid it completely. So if your child doesn't like dogs, you don't want it to become a problem where they won't go on the class trip because they're afraid they might bump into a dog. So gentle exposure is the key. Kevin, your thoughts?
8: No, I think that this is really important because I think it's, I honestly believe that we've got to understand as best we can the shoes that they're in, and to provide that kind of sense of comfort and understanding that the world's, you know, not spinning out of control, even if we maybe feel that it is or whatever at times, they're going to take a lot of cues off of us. So I think the thing that I'm most zeroing in on what you're talking about is how much we portray or you know, allow that to be seen, you know, and, you know, from them watching us. Kids catch a lot more than they learn. And I think that we have to be in the process of hoping that they catch really good stuff. And I do agree with you on the TV stuff, especially with the new technology. Everything is so crystal clear and in perfect audio. And, you know, we have 70-inch screens on our living room walls now. It's like, it's more than immersive. It's like you drown in it. And I think that you got to take the steps to protect them. Shelley, the innocence that they have only comes once in life. And once it's gone, it's gone. And I think everything that I can do to try to delay the disappearance of that innocence, which my kids are old enough now, it pretty much all has been. But you want to do the best you can, because that's just elongating their ability to be a true kid and to have a true childhood.
12: So beautifully said, Kevin. It's such a short window. That innocence is such so small and so short. And we want to protect them and not let these images and not let these things come into their life that are just going to confuse them and add to their discomfort. So, yeah.
8: No doubt. All right, Shelley, always appreciate it. Thank you.
12: Thank you, Kevin.
8: Kevin McCullough coming back from New York. Don't go anywhere.
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15: 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I want to get something off my chest. We have too many professional politicians. I go back to that original movie, Mr. Smith Goes to Washington. We need common sense business people that go to Washington and they want to do the right job for everybody. We don't need professional politicians that go to Washington and on the payroll of every lobbyist in Washington. That turns my stomach. And I live in New York State. I see what's happening in New York State. I see what's happening in California. I see what's happening in Illinois and these blue states. And I was a Bill Clinton Democrat and still I'm good friends with President Clinton. Common sense, wanting to do the right thing for all Americans. And I think that is important. Let's vote for common sense. Not the smile, not necessarily the good-looking politician, not necessarily the person that's trying to tell you you're going to get everything for free. Think things out. That is today's Cat's Corner. I'm John Catsimatidis.
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17: 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Due to ongoing uncertainty surrounding overseas travel conditions and future international travel considerations, the Italy Unfiltered Tour has been canceled. As a result, the Italy Unfiltered Dream Vacation Sweepstakes has also been canceled, and no prize will be awarded. 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
8: All right, Kevin McCullough, glad to have you with us. It's That Kevin Show, thatkevinshow.com for everything related, including helping us get these final kids. There are now 47 that still need someone to speak for them for summer camp, and we have through the end of the week. Friends, we could do this. We could do this. We are within range. If just 47 people listening to the sound of my voice would say, I'll take care of one child, I'll get one child to camp. We could do this. We could actually do this. It looked like when we were early on that we weren't going to come anywhere near our goal because they had some broken phone lines and there were some other problems. But friends, you've made a valiant effort. And now there are 115 kids that are going to summer camp. And we're so grateful for that. But that means there are 47 that have not been spoken for. 47 children whose parents are in prison that will not get to experience a week of Christian camp where the gospel will be presented to them, where they will have the chance to make friends, friends who understand and can identify with what they're going through in life because they're going through the same thing. And counselors at the camp that formerly were Angel Tree kids and know what these kids are going through and loving on them and answering their questions and helping them and forming lifelong relationships with them. Friends, here my 16-year-old, who's a counselor this year at a Christian camp, he just started, and he came home the other day after the first day of camp, and I said, what was it like? And he said, Dad, I felt so good. And I said, why'd you feel good? He goes, because there was a kid who was really sad, and he had lost his backpack, and everybody was, you know, pretty busy and everything else. He said, I just took the time and I walked around with him and I helped him find it and I found it and we found the backpack. And he said thank you to me and he was so grateful. And it just changed his whole day. He said, Dad, that's why I do camp. Friends, the counselors at the Angel Tree camp are like that on steroids. These kids didn't lose backpacks. They've lost their lives. Their parents are in prison. And the counselors are walking around loving on them, praying with, helping them understand what the gospel means for them. They're going to have a lot of time to spend in those places. Let's get them to a Christian camp for a week. And it's only $200. If you were to try to put a kid in a camp around here in the tri-state area, it would cost you $500 to $1,000, depending on the camp, just for the week of camp. But here you have the opportunity to help a child find Jesus and the outdoors and God and his creation and all the good things that he's done for them. 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
17: 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Due to ongoing uncertainty surrounding overseas travel conditions and future international travel considerations, the Italy Unfiltered Tour has been canceled. As a result, the Italy Unfiltered Dream Vacation Sweepstakes has also been canceled and no prize will be awarded. 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
18: News this hour from Town Hall. I'm John Scott. Secretary of State Marco Rubio says the State Department and Pentagon will work together to provide humanitarian aid to the people affected by dual earthquakes in Venezuela.
19: We've already stood up our disaster response teams at the Department of State and our humanitarian efforts. It's something we did very well in Jamaica after that storm, and it's something we're really prepared to do now. So I've already spoken to Secretary Hegseth. The Department of War is going to have to play a big logistical role here because they have the ability to land in challenging places.
18: The death toll at 188, which is expected to rise. Florida Governor Ron DeSantis says alligator Alcatraz closing.
20: The quickly built tent detention center built in the Florida swamps processed about 21,000 people. Federal officials say they no longer need the extra capacity because they now have more permanent facilities.
21: So, but it served its purpose for the time. You know, now that they have resources, it is the federal government's responsibility to be able to process these folks, right? We stepped up because there was a gap.
20: Immigration advocates criticized the center for unsafe and inhumane conditions. Detainees reported issues like poor access to lawyers, unsanitary conditions, and insect infestations. I'm Lisa Dwyer.
18: A top official at the National Park Service says a liner along the bottom of the Lincoln Memorial reflecting pool was cut with a sharp knife or razor this month, causing damage to the foam sealant installed as part of the $16 million rehabilitation project. The Supreme Court has struck down a Hawaii law requiring people to get permission to carry guns into places such as stores and hotels. That decision is the High Court's latest ruling backing Second Amendment rights. President Trump's administration opposed the law. More on these stories from townhall.com.
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